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1: Just south of State Route 16 in Tacoma, also finding some congestion both directions, I-5. Northbound I-5, Seattle finding slowing around South Jackson, and again from Green Lake on up to Mount Lake Terrace, heavy from Linwood to Mill Creek, and from 526 on up to Everett. Stop and go southbound 405 through Bellevue, northbound heavy from 167 on up to Sunset, again from 520 on up through Kirkland. Right now, temperatures right around 75 degrees here in the sunshine. Make sure you stay tuned to KKNW. Coming up, it's Don't Ask Me to Talk.
2: NBC News Radio, I'm Scott Carr. Polls will close soon for primaries going on today in Oklahoma and Washington, D.C., and primary runoffs in Alabama and Georgia, where polls are now closed. President Trump's political clout's again on the ballot, including in Georgia's Senate race, where he gave a last-minute endorsement to Republican Congressman Mike Collins over former football coach Derek Dooley. In Alabama's Republican Senate primary runoff, Trump's backed Congressman Barry Moore, who's facing former Navy SEAL Jared Hudson. Democrats, even some Republicans, are expressing skepticism about a U.S.-Iran framework agreement set to be signed Friday. Most of the concern from Republicans surrounds reports that claim the U.S. will send money to Iran, but Vice President J.D. Vance is disputing that. He says the agreement does allow Iran to reach peaceful benchmarks, which would then allow other countries in the region to invest in Iranian infrastructure. President Trump says it's a good deal that'll open the Strait of Hormuz and stop Iran from getting a nuclear weapon. Further negotiations are scheduled after the signing. In New York City, more information is now available for those planning to join Thursday's parade for the NBA champion Knicks. Liz Warner is there.
3: Mayor Zoran Mamdani has launched nyc.gov/Knicks, a website with details for anyone who plans to attend the free public event, which may become the largest parade in New York City history. The site provides information about the parade route, timing, viewing locations, transportation options, and what attendees can expect. The parade kicks off at 10 a.m. near Battery Park, traveling north along Broadway before arriving at City Hall for a ceremony where keys to the city will be presented to the team. No tickets are required. In New York, I'm Liz Warner.
2: The National Hurricane Center's issued tropical storm watches for parts of the coast of Texas and Louisiana. The disturbance expected to form later today or tomorrow in the Gulf, making it the first named storm of the Atlantic hurricane season. Scott Carr, NBC News Radio.
1: And just a quick update coming up here in the 5 o'clock hour. It is the Matt McNeil Show, a progressive voice from Minneapolis, Minnesota.
2: After the Trump administration's embattled move to spend $13.1 million to renovate the reflecting pool outside the Lincoln Memorial in Washington, now the National Park Service is turning to hydrogen peroxide in an effort to combat new algae growth in the reflecting pool, which has turned green in recent days. The renovation had sparked public criticism over Trump's aesthetic choices and awarding a no-bid contract to do the work. New York City has a significantly large new power source, and it's powered by renewable energy from Canada. Scott Pringle is there.
4: Governor Kathy Hochul marked the completion of the 339-mile Champlain Hudson Power Express. The emission-free hydropower system will provide up to 20% of New York City's energy needs and will help replace the power loss with the closure of the Indian Point nuclear plant. The new transmission line will replace harmful emissions in New York City and in historically underserved communities. In New York, I'm Scott Pringle.
2: It's so dry in Oregon, Governor Tina Kotek has declared a wildfire state of emergency. We get more from Brad Ford.
5: Governor Tina Kotek says increasing heat, dry conditions, and shifting winds can cause wildfires to grow. The declaration gives the Oregon Department of Forestry and State Fire Marshal access to resources they need to coordinate a response to fires. Oregon Emergency Management will activate the state's comprehensive emergency management plan, and the Oregon National Guard can be activated as necessary to help fight wildfires. I'm Brad Ford.
2: Competition in the AI search space continues to intensify. Meta is now rolling out new artificial intelligence features as part of its Muse Spark technology, aimed at changing how users search for information on Facebook and Instagram. 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
6: A better life with Dr. Sanjay Gupta.
7: They say consistency is key, but sometimes

0: You just got to switch it up. A new study out of Harvard School of Public Health found that varying your exercise routine could add years to your life. What exercise someone did didn't matter much. What did matter was that all the exercises together worked all the muscle groups in their body. Now, an added benefit to changing things up is it can help you push through the plateau effect. That's when your body gets so efficient at doing something that you actually stop getting better at it. And we know from previous research that specializing in any one sport at a young age can make someone actually more prone to injury. And as experts we talk to point out, even elite athletes switch up things with their workouts, making sure to target strength, cardio, flexibility, balance, and doing that every single week. I'm Dr. Sanjay Gupta, helping you live a better life.
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4: Time now for a quick look at our KKNW weather outlook. We'll see partly sunny skies through this afternoon and a high near 74. Tonight, partly cloudy and a low around 52. A partly sunny Wednesday expected with gradual clearing for even more sunshine in the afternoon and a high near 74. A sunny Thursday, a high near 78. A mostly sunny Juneteenth with a high near 80 degrees.
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6: Broadcasting live on AM 950, the Progressive Voice of Minnesota, in the evenings on WCPT 820, Chicago's Progressive Talk, and of course in Seattle in the afternoon drive in the nighttime hours, 1150 AM KKNW. It is the Matt McNeil Show for your Tuesday. Good to have you here with us today. Patrick Cooligan from the Minnesota Reformer comes in next hour, so make sure you're here for that. Chatting with Brett. Patrick is here today. Hello, Patrick.
7: Good afternoon. Glad to be in the studio with you.
6: Good afternoon, good sir. So we have to talk first and foremost about the dethroning. Okay, what do you think? We don't have to worry about it. They don't sponsor us. Chick-fil-A, what do you think about them?
7: I think they are very overrated.
6: There you go. You are correctly right. I know screeching tires have just happened throughout the metro area. But no, okay, so when I was a kid, I moved to Georgia, and everyone's like, you gotta go try the Chick-fil-A, it is the best chicken sandwich you ever had, and it was okay. Was it a step up from a lunchroom chicken patty? Of course it was, but not a huge step up. And if you want your mind blown, go to Shake Shack and get their chicken sandwich, and you'll be like, how is this even in the same planet? It's not. I think Popeyes does a better one, but Shake Shack, trust me, all right? But yet, because of, it's kind of like, it's like Bucky's gas stations. If you've ever been to a Bucky's gas station, it's just a gas station. It really is. The food is okay. It's not a microwave burrito, but it's not exactly like, five-star dining.
7: It's kind of like putting lipstick on a pig. It's still a gas station.
6: It's still a gas station. But yeah, you get people, it's marketing over common sense. That's what I always say sometimes. And Chick-fil-A is just, it's average. When they started opening them up here in the Twin Cities a few years back, I actually went to one and just said, okay, maybe I was just wrong. Maybe I don't remember this. And nope, I was right. It's like, no, they're very average. Anyway, they also, of course, with their right-wing slant, their anti-LGBTQ slant at one point. And I think the corporation has separated itself from the owner, and the owner still donates a lot to anti-LGBT groups or whatever it was. I can't remember. But needless to say, it was, you know, that there was that element too, which they are so good. And like I said, Shake Shack chicken sandwich. Tell me that. Come back and tell me that they're good. Anyway, they are no longer the number one favorite, America's favorite fast food chain. I'm going to give you a chance to take a guess at this, Patrick. Who do you think is the new number one, the new number one fast food chain in America?
7: I cheated, so I cannot answer.
6: Okay. Well, you can. It's Jersey Mike's. Now, I will. Okay. I'm a kid that grew up in my younger days on the East Coast. Jersey Mike's makes a dang good sandwich. I am not going to deny that. You know, they make a very good sandwich. And it tastes like a East Coast Italian sandwich shop sandwich. I'm on board with that. I have no problem with that. As a matter of fact, I fully endorse this. Last year's American Customer Satisfaction Index ranked annual restaurant and delivery study awarded the Chicken Spot the winning customer satisfaction of 83 out of 100, which was calculated through thousands of random customers rating their experiences at different restaurants. 11 years in a row, that was the top quick service restaurant. They scored an 83 again this year. Jersey Mike's was not included in last year's ranking. They got an 84. So they are now the number one site in restaurant, fast food restaurant chain in the country. Here's where this goes off the rails. This is where this whole thing goes off the rails. Jimmy John's comes in at number three at 81. Panda Express tied with them. Okay. I just had a Jimmy John's sandwich that, you know, I contacted The Hague afterwards. I mean, And I'm hoping it was just the one location. It was on a ride from Madison back up to Minneapolis. But and never again. Never again. And okay, Panda Express. Okay. The opposite side of the coin. Like I said, this is where this goes sideways. McDonald's and Dairy Queen were ranked at the bottom. They each received a customer satisfaction score of 72. Okay. McDonald's is McDonald's. And, you know, if it's, I will say this one thing about McDonald's is their food actually tastes like the food it's supposed to be. And their French fries are still one of the better things you'll ever eat. Those are still pretty tasty. But I want to go to Dairy Queen. Okay. Is this ranking only on food? Because people don't go to Dairy Queen for the food. They go for blizzards. They go for ice cream. That's what they go for. And you tell me another major chain ice cream. I mean, major chain. Not, I don't want to hear about there's a guy that's got three stores in Vermont. No, I don't need to hear that. I would make an argument that Dairy Queen, someone's screwing up here. Either that they're just ranking the food, which, okay, that'd be like me going to, you know, a steak restaurant and saying, but we're going to judge the salads. Okay. Coming up one step above them was Jack in the Box and Taco Bell. Now, no arguments there. But Dairy Queen ice cream, I think, is delicious. Would you concur with that?
7: I actually really like the chicken strips at Dairy Queen.
6: Okay, so who in the, are you just calling Chick-fil-A customers? Hey, I'll make another argument here. Where's Culver's? I mean, hey, the Wisconsin guys, I give you a lot of grief, justified. But that Culver's, every time I eat at Culver's, it's a pretty good meal, man. I'm not going to deny it. Yes, I do eat fast food. Just because I'm a progressive doesn't mean I'm not human, dude. It's like, I'm going to go harvest greens on the side of the road. No, I'll just hit the drive-thru. I'm good with that. But no, you've heard it here. We both agree, Chick-fil-A, overrated. Seriously. Go get the Shake Shack chicken sandwich. Go get one. By the way, speaking and staying in restaurants, Pizza Hut has now been, it's sagging. It's, they've just been sold to a private equity firm, a.k.a. I'm going to guess this is vulture capitalism. This is going to be the end of them. There, the mainland China, there's going to be one branch, and then there's going to be one in the rest of the world. Apparently, it's very popular in China. Under Long Range and Yum China, Pizza Hut will be positioned to future growth with ownership that brings deep expertise in the restaurant industry. I love Pizza Hut sit-down restaurants, man. The old-school Pizza Hut restaurants where you used to go and sit down, they had the salad. I love them. Maybe the problem you have is that when you're trying to compete with delivery, especially now that pretty much every local community has a local restaurant that does a better pizza than most of the chains and delivers, I can list 12 off the top of my freaking head right now in the Twin Cities. Maybe you should go back to that model because you know what? An affordable, family-friendly restaurant is not the worst idea right now. Just me saying. 952-946-6205. Speaking of eating, let's go to the green algae building up in the Lincoln Memorial Reflecting Pool. yum. Speaking of harvesting greens, kids, grab a spoon. Dinner's served. Considering it's D.C. and how hot that pool gets, it's like it's been cooking all day. Yum. So, in case you missed it, the idiot in charge at the White House decided he was going to turn the Lincoln Memorial pool, reflecting pool, he wanted to turn it into something similar to like a tropical beach with that light blue that he thought was going to be natural. And funny story, it wasn't. And it's been turning green and the algae is there. And yeah, but he knows who the real culprit is to the green algae in the pool. President Obama. You're never going to help these people. Work in the pool was completed last week after Trump vowed to paint the space an American flag blue. However, the familiar green algae often spotted in the pool returned days later. In response, a spokesperson for the Department of the Interior took a swipe at the Obama administration in a statement. The nano blubber technology, is that what we're calling Donald Trump right now? Sorry. Nano blubber technology actually, though, does kind of, you know, yeah, we can put in sex crimes in there somehow. Maybe we'll go down that road some other time. The nano blubber technology has successfully destroyed the algae bloom that has plagued every pool opening since 1922, almost infamously. The Obama pool reopening that resulted in the massive algae clumps taking over the pool's surface. Now to deploying a non-advanced, non-blubber technology, the algae is dead and being vacuumed up as we speak. It's not. There is actually them pouring bleach into the Lincoln. Kids, don't go for a swim. Put those spoons away. They're pouring bleach into the reflecting pool to try to kill off the algae. They went on to say the National Park Service has taken over actually maintaining the pool. Versus previous administrations. No, this is you. You drained it. You supposedly fixed it. You filled it again. Wait a second. What do you think happened 10 years ago? Because that was when he left office. 10 years ago, Barack Obama sat down there and hatched a scheme that he wasn't going to do anything in his first term, Trump's term. He was going to wait till after Biden won a term and then Trump won again. Ha ha! And then he was going to have the nuclear algae bloom hit the pool. And after they spent money on a project that no one had planned for until Trump said, well, excuse me, make sure I say this correctly. The nano blubber technology in the White House basically said, hey, go fix that. That was a Jedi mind trick. That's what he did. Aha! You guys are pathetic. But it does once again point out to something here that I just want to make sure we all prep for. The Republican Party has three different parts. And when we do have the undeniable evidence that Donald Trump raped children and beat them, which is common, a third of their party is going to realize, oh my God, what have I done? And that's going to be the downfall of the Republicans. But another third is going to sit there and say,
8: But the Democrats are vampire zombie people. That's why I supported the child molester.
6: And then the other third's just going to say, we don't care. Because we hate black people so much that the idea of giving black people equal treatment is so offensive, I would rather vote for a child pedophile than a Democrat. And that's just what it is. There's never going to be a mass exodus from Trump because these people are committed to that, once again, nano blubber technology. It is the Matt McNeil Show.
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6: It is the Matt McNeil Show. 952-946-6205. 952-946-6205. I wanted to actually take time here in this next segment just to actually talk about where the farmers are at right now. Because, and once again, if you hear me, I'll talk about this. I live in a major metro area. I mean, Minneapolis, St. Paul is huge. It's a lot of people here. But, you know, I've spent a lot of time. I've worked in small town America in radio. And I also, there's a few things I do appreciate about the ag sector. One is that it is the foundation of our economy. Is that there, you know, tech and all these things are there, but you know, the ag sector is kind of the foundation. And that's why it's so important that you don't break it. Okay. You know, I will also say that there is this false notion that fuels the, you know, anti-left extremism of politics in rural America, that we don't care about them. And that's just not true. I've often said that and I'll go out to a restaurant, a bar. I never hear anyone in the metro area ever talk about those people in rural areas. I don't hear that. But if you go out to rural America and you go into a restaurant and bar every night, you'll hear somebody, those smart alecks in the metros. And they have a grudge. And the reality is I don't want you to fail. I want you to succeed because the country does a lot better when the ag sector is succeeding. Plus the fact that I'm a Christian myself. You do or don't do whatever it is you do or don't want to do. Disclaimer. But I'm a Christian. I don't want to see you suffer. And one of the truth is I understand what the value and the allure of living in a rural community. There's a lot there. Now, granted, I'm saying that as a white person, but, you know, the quality of schools, quality of life, you know, generally the farmers markets are

0: The Middle East crisis could lead to, the solution there could lead to lower prices. Scott Gilstad of Kansas says the opening of the Strait of Hormuz must stay in place for lasting relief until something gets signed and then everybody's in play of being able to go abide by the rules, at least in this step of the right direction. We have to do that first. I think it's time for us to, we have some teeth in it or not. Missouri farmer Garrett Reichhoff says actions speak louder than words. We're not just saying it's open, but having goods flow through there. Then that's one huge sign we'd like to see. Without normal markets, we don't have normal prices. Northeast Nebraska producer Greg Anderson told Brownfield News, watching how price and availability of inputs will be impacted in the 2027 crop, it's just going to take a long time, I think, for logistics of products moving to get corrected to a point where we can once again put a pencil on the bottom line and say that this is going to work, which, by the way, is a that's a double-edged comment right there. And Bob Metz of Northeastern South Dakota says the sooner there is price relief, the easier it will be to plan ahead. Buying next year's fertilizer isn't that far away. We usually buy it in August or September. It would be nice to see that come down and give us an opportunity to lock in some good or better fertilizer prices. That's the same way with fuel. On Sunday, the United States and Iran announced they would meet in Geneva. They've got a signing and ceremony that is, once again, it's going to be at least a 60-day temporary ceasefire. So, obviously, this is a major concern. And we've talked about that this is, and I'll get more into this next hour here, next segment, I should say, into the timeline of normalcy, because still things are not flowing through the Strait of Hormuz, and how long it will take for them to sail through on a normal basis remains to be seen. But we need the fertilizer out of there. We need the tariffs currently lifted by Johnny Knucklehead or Nano Blubber, whatever his name is. I didn't realize that he decided to go away from orange into two-tone. Gosh, what is up with his hand? Dear Lord. Is he like molting? Is he like an albino under there? Ugh. Sorry. Anyway. So this is a big problem. We've talked with Stein, and we'll talk with him again tomorrow. We've talked with Stein about the fact that when you look at southern farmers, that they've had more problems because they generally don't buy fertilizer in advance, not like the upper Midwest farmers. The upper Midwest farmer, because of the cycle of their farming structure, allows them to buy in advance in bulk and stuff, and they generally do, and they've not been as hurt as bad, but they're already now saying, when are these prices coming down? The owner of, there's also other problems out there, which, once again, you don't realize how much stress the current ag provider is under. The owner of one of the largest sale barns in the country says that livestock sector continues to navigate the risks of the new world screwworm. But Jackie Moore with the Joplin Research Stockyards in Missouri tells Brownfield, I don't think it's going to have a big effect on here on us in Missouri. It probably won't have a very big effect on it anywhere. Really? I'm a little concerned about this kind of, it's no big problem. We sell some Texas cattle here, and those guys call me and are worried about it, and they wanted to know what they're going to close the Texas border. I don't know what good that did. We closed the Mexican border, and we still got them. Moore says the directions in the United States weren't surprised. We're all aware of what is going to happen. We've been living in what we thought quite a while. We look a little damper there for a minute in the market, but it came right back. I don't think there's anything to worry about. Here's where this becomes, it's like, to date, now, the last time we heard about this, I think there was two or three cases of screwworm out there. Now there are 12 cases of New World screwworm. And once again, if you think we've caught them all, you're crazy. Here's the problem. You guys out in rural America, you keep banking on Republicans. Republicans have been in charge of rural America for 40 years. And there are very few communities that are in a equal position as 40 years ago, let alone better. They're, most of them, the vast majority of rural America is in a far worse place because of Republicans. And they do not care about you. They care about you at a rally, but their policies have annihilated rural America and have hurt farmers. Speaking of which, Derek Van Orden has frequently told his constituents that supporting the agriculture industry is one of his highest priorities, even going so far as to call agriculture his true love. Dude, I don't even want to know what you're grappling with. But an investigation of the House Committee of Agriculture attendance records reveals his true love. Well, like most Republicans, they've left them and found another mistress. He's missed several committee events since 2024, showing his disconnect between the congressman's devotion to the farming industry and actual performance in Washington. Since March of 2024, Van Orden has failed to show up for at least 10 of the 22 separate agricultural committee and subcommittee hearings he was expected to attend during that time. Congressional voting records and committee video shows that in several instances, Van Orden was physically present in D.C. on the day of the hearings. He just didn't attend them. Yeah, you guys are fine. But don't worry. My guess is his donors and the guy that's going to give him the consulting job when he's all done, he has plenty of time for them. Not so much you farmers. It is the Matt McNeil Show.
1: NBC News Radio, I'm Scott Carr. The U.S. and Iran are set to officially sign a framework agreement on Friday. Vice President J.D. Vance tells NBC News details related to the deal won't be released until after the ceremony when the next phase of negotiations will begin. President Trump, meantime, expressed frustration towards Israel's handling of their conflict with Hezbollah. Iran's foreign minister has said if Israeli forces remain in Lebanon, that would result in a violation of the deal. Polls have closed in Georgia and are set to close soon in Alabama, Washington, D.C., and Oklahoma, all holding primary elections today. President Trump's political clout's again on the ballot. In Georgia's Senate race, he's given a last-minute endorsement to Republican Congressman Mike Collins. In Alabama, he's backing Republican Congressman Barry Moore. The first of four World Cup games in the U.S. are already in the books. France beat Senegal 3-1 in New Jersey. Iraq and Norway are now clashing in Foxborough, Massachusetts. Scott Carr, NBC News Radio.
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5: Time now for a quick look at our KKNW weather outlook. We'll see partly cloudy skies tonight, a low around 52, partly sunny for Wednesday with more clearing for additional sunshine in the afternoon and a high near 74. Thursday, a sunny day ahead with a high near 78. Juneteenth, mostly sunny with a high near 80.
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0: 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Good to be with you tonight. And of course, in Minneapolis, St. Paul, AM 950, the Progressive Voice of Minnesota. It's the Matt McNeil Show. Let's head on over to Operation Cluster F, because what is fascinating, and there's a few things which are just, first of all, I got to be honest with you. I don't think that this is going to go well. And what I think that I keep coming back to is a reality about Benjamin Netanyahu. He will face a trial, and he's pretty much guilty as sin, in Israel the second that the warfare stops. So forgetting about Israel itself right now, Netanyahu himself personally cannot have the war situation stop, which is now a huge problem because either he threatens to annihilate his relationship with Trump, who desperately wants this thing to go away, or he basically capitulates and stops fighting, because it's not just Iran, but it's also Lebanon, and at least, well, to a point, I mean, we'll get to that here in a second. And so, considering the hardliners, the extremists that are in charge of Israel right now, my guess is they are currently, I'm not saying they're definitively, but they're weighing options as far as, do we just start bombing Tehran on our own, torpedo this entire process, and risk, yes, we might not get the U.S. money and support that we've had in the past, but, you know, we're still attacking Iran. We're not going to ever let them go. And, yeah, we have to see. So you have that whole concept. You also have what exactly is in this deal, which not only is the White House frantically trying to keep this somewhat quiet until the signing ceremony, there also seem to be, there's some signs that they're setting Vance up to be the fall guy on this, which is crazy. Not since Dan Quayle have I seen a vice president so incapable of, you know, using a spoon, let alone, you know, doing deep level negotiations. I want to remind you, these guys screwed this up so bad that Pakistan had to say, all right, Qatar, come here for a second. That clown over there is not going to get a peace plan. We can get a peace plan. I know what Iran needs. We just have to convince Trump that this is the only way out, and we'll do it. And so it did. I mean, they are so bad at negotiating peace that we actually were dependent on Pakistan and Qatar and Egypt and Turkey and Saudi Arabia to come up with this plan and then basically tell Trump it's this or nothing else. And finally, he heard logic. So I don't think it's Vance. But it's also the question of how long does this take to get things going again? Because that is a huge question, too. So let's get into the update. The Swiss Foreign Ministry has confirmed that the U.S. and Iran are expected to officially sign an interim agreement on Friday at the Bürgenstock Resort near Lucerne. Hezbollah's media relations office says the armed group has received assurances from its ally in Iran that Iran will demand a withdrawal of Israeli troops from Lebanon in this next phase of talks with the U.S. So there's one of the first things that we clearly can define, that Iran is basically not putting a line in the sand with Lebanon right now, that to get this ceasefire signed, they are basically, they want the attacks to stop. But they're basically not, as of right now, demanding the removal of Israel from Lebanon as of yet. So, there is that. So Iran has agreed to reopen the strait without the demands that Israel withdraw completely from Lebanon, which Israel was saying it wasn't going to do. U.S.-Israel attacks on Iran have killed at least 1,265 people and wounded 2,800 in the Iranian capital of Tehran alone, said the head of the city council safety committee. So, you know, once again, they knew that the only way you were going to beat them was by land invasion. And so you're going to have to pay reparations for the people that you killed, which we seem to be doing right now. Iran's foreign minister and his Omani counterpart have affirmed that their two countries' commitment to uphold international law regarding navigation in the Strait of Hormuz. Okay, so, and this is an interesting element because there are signs that Iran is indeed going to at least initially open up the strait with no problem. But then there are other signs that they're not. Okay. Remember that Operation Cluster F thing? Well, here you go. The U.S. and Iran prepare to sign a memorandum of understanding later this week. The two ministers renewed their country's commitment to the rules of international law, through the safe and free passage of maritime navigation through the Strait of Hormuz. During the phone call, the two leaders also expressed their hope that the upcoming phase will witness serious and diligent efforts from all parties to ensure the supportive and sustainable environment for an effective and constructive policy and diplomatic path, preserving the region's security and stability. So, once again, sounds good. I'll come back to that here in a little bit. Here's one that's really interesting. So Trump said this today. Trump said the U.S. plans to extract enriched uranium buried under attack sites in Iran, but that there is no rush to do so. Now, reminder, when the Moron Brigade was out there negotiating this, that was a definitive that the uranium had to come on out of the ground and leave Iran before any concessions were made. Now it's a, when they get to it. Okay. And by the way, that's not me doing it. That's the exact quote from Trump. When we get to it. He said, we'll destroy it. We're not looking to take it. We're looking to destroy it. We got plenty of it. Okay, well, that's good. Is this how you negotiate everything? We got enough oranges. Wipe those oranges out. We'll destroy them. We don't need any more oranges. We got all the oranges we need. What do you mean we need more oranges? What do you mean people eat them? They're not going to eat the uranium, I guess, but still. I want to get back to the Strait of Hormuz because there is a term that they're no longer saying there's going to be a toll to use this. But there has also been a new word that's coming on now, a collection of fees. That to traverse the Strait of Hormuz, you're going to be charged fees to do so. Mark Weller, the director of international law at Chatham House, says the collection of fees to transit the Strait of Hormuz by the Iranian authorities would be unjustified. They no longer call it a toll, but a fee for facilitating navigation, pilotage, and others. That would be a dangerous precedent that exists at sea lanes that are very difficult to navigate. The argument that Iran can charge fees to help is incredibly, its economy is ridiculous. Weller said some European countries, including France, have come ahead with plans to help ensure the shipping lane is accessible, but he noted that it will take some time to restore confidence among commercial shipping companies in the Strait. I'll get more to that here in a second. Here's another concession that we have heard that Trump has told Iran that it will allow Tehran to immediately resume selling oil in what would appear to be a major concession from Washington. They were not going to allow them to do that. Now, I think part of the reason why he wants to do that is, and we've talked about this before, that there are numerous oil fields that in the middle of the Persian Gulf that got shut down during this war, and to get them started back up will take some time. I think part of this is economic, and that just get as much oil out of the ground as fast as possible. And that means if that means Tehran, that means Tehran. So I think that's why that concession was made. So Iran is immediately going to be able to start making money on the international markets with their oil. The provision for waiving sanctions on Iranian oil sales would take effect once the agreement is signed later this week in an economic boost for Tehran. It also covers services including banking, transportation, and insurance to facilitate the sales, the newspaper reported. Early in the day, Trump warned that all hell will rain down. Nothing sounds like peace, doesn't it? All hell will rain down on Iran if the regime does try to obtain a nuclear weapon. They're not going to acquire a nuclear weapon. If they do, all hell will rain down on them, Trump reassured comments to reports of the G7 summit in France. As leaders discuss next step of the conflict, he said the preliminary deal is, as it stands, says it's loud and clear that they're not going to develop, and if they do, they suffer unbelievable consequences. Well, okay, so they've already said, the Iranians said from the get-go, they had no plans to make a bomb. So that was never really on the table. That's only something that you guys have lied about to justify these attacks. Once again, Israel for 30 years has been basically saying, you know, they're 6 weeks away from a nuke, and that's just not true. Now, it sounds like Trump's willing to allow them to at least hold the nuclear material for a while. I mean, I guess I don't know how much how many nukes are on the black market. I'm guessing it's not many, although I would be very careful with Russia. It seems like they're starting to go into some real hard times because of their horribly mismanaged conflict with Ukraine. But still, here's another one that is kind of interesting. The U.S. intel services have assessed that Iran actually can shut down the Strait of Hormuz at will from now on. The regime has acquired a powerful new ability to hurt the global economy as a result of the war. Basically, this whole thing, we taught them that they can shut the thing down. So, what do we know? That Iran is not going to necessarily demand that Israel leave Lebanon, but the fighting has to stop. They'll negotiate that, hopefully, in the next 60 days. The nuclear material is going to stay there for the time being. Iran, we know, has already gotten some of the money, that the $300 billion, plus the unfreezing of assets, which they've had $24 billion in that. They can sell oil now. They, even though they say they're going to respect the maritime law on the Persian Gulf, they're saying they're going to impose fees. And our own intel says they could shut down that strait anytime they wanted to. Feels very unbalanced. Now, I think everyone right now is wanting to get to Friday, get this thing signed, and move on. Honestly, I think that that is what everyone is thinking about. But I will be the first to say, I don't know how much hope we've got that this is what happens at the 60 days and we still don't have solutions. What happens? By the way, going back to the Strait of Hormuz tracker, that's right, the sexiest tracker you can find of large shipping on the planet. The total amount of ships coming through today, 2. Not ramping up, are they? Because in case you missed the number yesterday, it was 2. So we're still at 2 ships for the entire day. Shipping will take weeks to resume through the Strait of Hormuz as ship owners wait for signs that the U.S.-Iran deal is material, the boss of the world's largest tanker company has said. Jotaro Tamura, okay, the chief executive of Mitsuki OSK, said many vessels would wait to restart shipping despite Trump declaring the waterway already open, been partially reopened. The U.S. president said the vital oil route would be completely open by Friday. Tamura suggested that in practice, the resumption of shipping would take much longer. What we have to come in place is not just simple agreement between the relevant countries, but it has to be material and translated into the real situations in the Strait of Hormuz so that the shipping lanes can make themselves comfortable to go through. Analysis agreed that several weeks for tanker movements to ramp up will be needed. Morgan Stanley analysis told clients from here on out, it likely takes several weeks for tanker flow to be restored. So keep that in mind. And then one final thing here I want to say is, this is not going over well in Israel right now with Netanyahu. The headline strapped around the front page of the Israeli news site on Tuesday summed up the feelings of many. The Iran fiasco is Netanyahu's biggest failure since October 7th. After 3.5 months of stuttering war with Iran, Israel's foremost ally, the U.S., has brokered an interim agreement that appears with no input from Israel. Instead, the Iranian site, which Israel politicians have for decades cast as an existential threat, is still threatening. And basically, Israel doesn't really have any path to go after them themselves. And probably the U.S. is no longer going to even help and entertain that idea. It's the Matt McNeil Show.
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0: It is the Matt McNeil Show. So, like I said, I mean, I don't know. I mean, there is a legit question on whether or not we'll even have a peace deal on Friday. I really do feel as if there is an internal argument in Israel whether or not they're going to allow that to happen. So, it's interesting today, and I'll get into this more coming up here in the next hour. A bunch of people in Minneapolis were arrested by the DOJ because of apparently a connection to Antifa, which when asked, the U.S. attorney couldn't actually explain what Antifa was. Okay, yeah. I would love to hear the grand jury transcript, see the grand jury transcripts on this one. But they apparently went after some people here. They said were somehow violently attacking law enforcement, although once again, they couldn't figure out when asked which law enforcement, officers were ICE agents were attacked. He did not answer that question. What I find to be interesting is that story was everywhere it popped up. It's everywhere. But there was another little story that actually broke this morning that you would think in this modern day and age would have gotten a little bit more traction. Now, if you are like me, the fact that this story is quickly being pushed to the side tells you something about the people involved in this. The FBI thwarted a plot targeting Sunday's UFC event at the White House, taking multiple suspects into custody, according to the agency's head, Kash Patel. Part of the plan involves striking nearby buildings with explosive-laden drones. According to court documents, one suspect was arrested in Ohio last week, where investigators obtained access to encrypted messages involving other alleged plotters. He's been charged with conspiracy to commit an offense against the U.S. and attempted murder of a federal officer, according to the documents. Alleged planned attacks were stopped cold, Patel said on social media about the multi-state operation. Five people are in custody. And people are asking for further comments from the FBI. By using drones, the plotters aim to spark panic and draw the fleeing crowd towards sniper teams, according to court documents. A second wave of attackers then allegedly was supposed to storm the White House gate. An estimated 4,300 people were present for the invite-only event on the South Lawn, and another 85,000 were able to watch in a nearby fan zone as 14 mixed martial arts fighters, one of them particularly made a racist comment on the White House lawn because, yeah. So your first thought is you're going to be like, okay, well, thank gosh they got those liberals. And if this was liberals, if this was progressives, I guarantee it would be the number one story in every news outlet in the country. Meanwhile, ask yourself the question, why is this story suddenly tumbling down the priority list? Well, let me continue here, shall I? The plot was discovered through Tayson Proper, a 19-year-old Ohio man who was communicating with a group online who expressed ultra-religious and anti-government sentiments. Ultra-religious, you say? Federal prosecutors said this unsealed charges. The mother had called local authorities late in the evening on June 10th, just days before the high-profile event, because she was concerned about his large firearms purchases and what he had seen of his online communications with a group that claimed to be made up of former military members and Christian-based activists. The group allegedly wanted to jumpstart a revolution by shooting a high-value targets identified as wealthy people and politicians attending the fight, and had specifically discussed grievances about government corruption and handling of the Epstein files, data centers taking up all the water in the communities, and other government actions, according to court documents. It is amazing. Okay, so clearly these guys are coming from the right. Ultra-extremists, former military guys, anti-government, yeah. This is why this is not a major story, is because the villain here is on the right. The villains here are on the right, and yeah, that's why an attempted assassination plot, and this was pretty grandiose, is all of a sudden being swept aside. Oh, that's yesterday's news. Did you hear about the protesters arrested in Minneapolis? That's what I'm saying, is that when you see the Minneapolis story all of a sudden getting far more coverage than this story, it just tells you how compromised our national news media is. Also, if I can say, here we have yet another case where far-right extremists have adopted this sort of mentality that the way for them to become the hero of their story involves either a civil war, a zombie apocalypse, a major, virus outbreak that wipes out half the planet, that then they can shine. It just, these guys attract a certain vibe, man. They attract a certain vibe. So they wanted to jumpstart this by going after certain targets. During an FBI interview on the 11th, Popper admitted to being part of a planning a coordinated attack, and the group began communicating with one another around March 2026. Although the TikTok group called Vanguard of the Old, for some of the group, those communications moved to Signal, an encrypted messaging app, where plans for the attack on the White House were made, according to prosecutors. The unrelated briefing on Tuesday, Secret Service Deputy Director Matt Quinn was asked about the thwarted incident, and he described it as a serious threat. He told reporters he could not offer many details as the investigation remains active, but said there are still suspects at large. We're working with everyone who's been identified. Reminder, when right-wingers do this kind of stuff, we still know, how little do we know about Crooks? The guy that took a shot, as some people will say allegedly, but the guy that took a shot at Trump at the rally. We don't know anything about him. We don't. That is crazy, because that just shows you how compromised the media is. Is that we should know everything about Crooks, and we still really don't know anything about him. Or the guy that the Turning Point USA guy got shot. That was
16: Charlie Kirk.
0: Charlie Kirk. We don't know that much about him. Once again. Everyone claimed it was a lefty. The reality was, sounds like it was a far righty. My guess is this will be swept aside because, once again, the truth is, a lot of this stuff is coming from the far right extremes, man. And it's terrifying. But hey, some protesters in Antifa, not Antifa. I'll get into that story coming up here in the second hour. Seattle and Chicago, have a wonderful rest of your day. We'll be back tomorrow. Minneapolis, St. Paul, hour two up next.
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17: I'm Dr. Anthony Lizerwitz, and this is Climate Connections. Research shows that electric vehicles are far less likely to catch fire than gas-powered cars, but firefighters must be prepared even for unlikely events. So Jack Foltz of Safety and Security Consultation Specialists provides EV safety training to first responders in his home state of Minnesota and beyond. In his classes, he teaches trainees how EVs work.
18: A lot of the responders don't understand how these vehicles are put together, the amount of safeties that are built into them. They're actually an extremely safe vehicle.
17: Then they learn how to respond to emergencies involving EVs, They're shown how to disable the cars and what to do in the rare case an EV does catch fire.
18: The tactics we need to use to extinguish or control this fire are different than what we're used to using on an internal combustion engine car.
17: For example, he says firefighters must know where an EV battery is housed.
18: Most commonly, it is underneath the car, so just trying to cool that.
17: Volt says that as EVs rapidly gain popularity, first responders need to know how to handle them.
18: If we know the hazards and we know how to control them, we can be very safe.

0: Research shows, on average, car accident victims with a lawyer get over 3 times more money than those without one. Better off with Booha.
1: Won't be released until after the ceremony when the next phase of negotiations will start. Meantime, President Trump's expressed frustration toward Israel's handling of their conflict with Hezbollah. Iran's foreign minister says if Israeli forces remain in Lebanon, that would violate the deal. It would see the full opening of the Strait of Hormuz and lead to direct talks related to Iran's nuclear program. 2 men from Southern California are facing charges in connection with an alleged terror plot that targeted Sunday night's UFC event on the White House lawn. We get more from Daniel Martindale.
2: Brian Omar Roa and Michael Allen Thomas from Riverside County are facing federal conspiracy to commit murder charges. Both men made their initial court appearances on Monday in Riverside. The FBI says they are planning to use explosive-laden drones and snipers to assassinate political leaders at UFC Freedom 250. Authorities confirm a multi-agency law enforcement operation successfully neutralized the threat of a large-scale attack. A federal criminal complaint says Roa and Thomas were reported to the FBI by a 19-year-old co-conspirator from Ohio.
1: A manhunt's now underway in Delaware after a gunman opened fire inside a hospital, killing one person and wounding another. It happened inside the Wilmington Hospital, which was previously on lockdown. Scott Carr, NBC News Radio. Luigi Mangione, the alleged killer of UnitedHealthcare CEO Brian Thompson, is due in a Manhattan courtroom Wednesday. After being a no-show at his latest hearing, we get details from Natalie Migliori.
3: The district attorney's office says it wasn't Mangione's fault that he missed the court hearing, since they forgot to ask federal authorities to bring him to state court. Assistant District Attorney Joel Seidman simply said it's on us, while Mangione's lawyer said mistakes happen. It comes after the alleged killer's legal team informed the judge overseeing the case of some sort of mistake. Caro did ask for an update on jury questionnaires, signaling the state trial will start as planned on September 8th.
1: Lawmakers in California have passed a $355 billion state budget, and Republican candidate for governor, Fox News contributor and UK native Steve Hilton is weighing in, criticizing the spending as the total is higher than Governor Newsom's $349 billion proposal.
4: More spending, more borrowing, borrowing billions. I've been going through it, running deficits, draining the reserves.
1: Now lawmakers and Governor Newsom have 2 weeks to finalize and sign the budget. New data says it turns out ordering fast food on a delivery app can run almost as much as a meal in a casual restaurant. The restaurant pricing firm Revenue Management Solutions says those apps can turn a $10 fast food combo into a $27 order. The firm says fast food prices on apps often run 15% to 30% higher than they do at the counter. The firm says those add-ons wipe out the savings that would make fast food feel cheaper in the first place. Coming to the Sphere in Las Vegas is the Rocky Horror Picture Show.
5: To the left.
1: Sphere Studios will use its immersive technology to enhance the original 1975 film, a cult classic, famous for its audience participation. The new production set for sometime in 2027. Scott Carr, NBC News Radio.
6: A better life with Dr. Sanjay Gupta.
7: They say consistency is key, but sometimes you just gotta switch it up. A new study out of Harvard School of Public Health found that varying your exercise routine could add years to your life. What exercise someone did didn't matter much. What did matter was that all the exercises together worked all the muscle groups in their body. Now, an added benefit to changing things up is it can help you push through the plateau effect. That's when your body gets so efficient at doing something that you actually stop getting better at it. And we know from previous research that specializing in any one sport at a young age can make someone actually more prone to injury. And as experts we talk to point out, even elite athletes switch up things with their workouts, making sure to target strength, cardio, flexibility, balance, and doing that every single week. I'm Dr. Sanjay Gupta, helping you live a better life.
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9: Time now for a quick look at our KKNW weather outlook. We'll see partly cloudy skies tonight, a low around 52.

0: partly sunny for Wednesday with more clearing for additional sunshine in the afternoon and a high near 74. Thursday, a sunny day ahead with a high near 78. Juneteenth, mostly sunny with a high near 80.
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1: 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I'm all about eating and entertaining pretty much anything having to do with food, drink, dining, feeding, entertaining that is tasty and innovative, intelligent, and delicious. 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I will too. You should definitely be a friend and a fan of this show. And on this show, you'll hear chefs, pastry aficionados, restaurateurs, bloggers, enthusiasts, rather, artisans, and more. And we dish on everything having to do with gastronomy, wine, spirits, travel, health, and living your best life. So please don't miss a weekend of delicious conversation. If you happen to have missed one, it's okay. I'm serving up seconds at chefjamie.com, and you'll find my podcast posted there under Food and Wine with Chef Jamie Gwen on Apple Music, Spotify, and SoundCloud. So let's get this party started, shall we? I post the recipes, by the way, and the insight heard on this show on social on every platform. So please like and follow Chef Jamie Gwen. And with that said, I like to kick off the show with a tutorial of sorts, which I document on the internet as well. And sometimes I hope it comes across humbly, but I find myself boasting about something I made this past week. And this past week, I made a salt block grilled chicken. And if I may say myself, it was luscious. I spatchcocked the bird, of course, took the backbone out, or you can have your butcher do it, and laid it flat, you know, cracked it so that it literally has a flat surface on the skin side and on the underside. It cooks quickly, which is really lovely, but you get crispy, beautiful skin. And I put it in a lemon rosemary olive oil marinade, and I let all those flavors seep in. Then I grilled it skin side down with a salt block on it to press the chicken into the grates of my grill. And if you didn't know, I'm a girl at the grill and I love to barbecue, so we should dish about that this summer. I turned it over, continued cooking it. It was so delicious. Crispy skin, fabulous flavor, juicy meat and all. And it's summer, so I hope you're grilling up a storm. The greatest grill masters, in my opinion, always seem to have a few tricks up their sleeve. I love to barbecue, and I think that you should prep for summer and arm yourself with secret weapons when it comes to grilling and chilling. And one of my secret weapons is a salt block. I love my salt blocks for everything, for serving sashimi, to using it as a brick on my barbecue. And if you have one, kudos to you. You have very good taste. And if you don't, you should order one now on Amazon or otherwise. And let me give you a tutorial to use it. So Himalayan salt is a rock salt. It's mined from 500 million year old salt deposits. And what we love about the salt is that it's very pure and unadulterated, and it's mined in large boulders, and then they cut it or grind it to the necessary dimensions, like from massive salt block platters to the powder fine finishing salt that you can buy.

the same. Now, salt block cooking has been popular for a long time now. You can get salt block blocks, plates, platters, bricks, and you can use them in a variety of ways. It has a very high specific energy, the salt's crystal lattice, that is. So it holds any temperature that you bring it to for quite a while. Now, it is also lacking moisture, so you can safely heat or chill it to almost either extreme, or I should say virtually any extreme, right? They've been tested from 0 degrees up to 900 degrees, which I think is fascinating. Here are a couple facts, though, you should know about a salt block, okay? Using a salt block to season food adds minimal saltiness compared to, say, ground salt, right? And you impart a rather mild flavor using the salt block. So please don't worry about saltiness. It's really, in my opinion, more complexity. And now that you're armed with that knowledge, you should be motivated to use a salt block, and here's how. You can arrange thinly sliced carpaccio or sashimi on a cold salt block, which means you put it in the fridge or even the freezer, and serve it. And it will literally salt cure at the table, which is really very cool. You get this sort of mineral rich, subtle saltiness. You can place a salt block under your broiler, and about 15 to 20 minutes later, remove it with a very heavy kitchen glove, set it on a trivet, and you can saute thin pieces of fish or meat or veggies while your family looks on with awe, or should you be brave enough to invite your neighbors and friends over, you will get dawning admiration. I guarantee you that. And the food takes on a light saltiness and it cooks through. And depending upon the strength of your broiler and how close you put it, anywhere between 15 and 30 minutes is usually long enough. Now, I use my salt block as a brick on my barbecue, aforementioned in my spatchcock chicken. It adds flavor. It's its own weight, right? So you get that crisp, delicious skin that everybody loves. And I've done it with stuffed trout on the grill, which is really fabulous. You can do it with other pieces of fish, of course. I keep a salt block on the top grate of my barbecue and use it all throughout the summer. By the way, I'll speak to the cleaning basics of a salt block coming up, so don't miss that. Now, on the wilder side, you can heat the salt block or a salt platter on your outdoor gas grill. You can throw on some butter. You can toss on sliced bananas. You can douse it with some bourbon and then serve it on vanilla bean ice cream, and you have this barely salted, seductively caramelized Bananas Foster. It's amazing. You can freeze a Himalayan salt block. You need 2 hours minimum. And then you can plate up scoops of ice cream, which brings a whole new meaning to sea salt caramel, just for the record. And then you can use it just from the refrigerator to maintain the cool. And because it makes you cool, in my opinion, to serve on a salt block, I will often put good European butter on a salt block and let it sit before dinner so it comes to room temperature, and use it as, butter on the table for bread. It's delicious. You can do cheeses or dried meats or the pickled ginger and wasabi and crudo, or, you know, all the good stuff that you love on a cold salt block. It's just impressive. And if you love a caprese, sliced tomatoes on a salt block, seasoned with salt and pepper, buffalo mozzarella or burrata, basil, it's the most brilliant presentation, and just wait till you taste it. With that said, I suggest you invest in a salt block if you don't already have one, because it adds this tremendous creativity, this fabulous flavor, and you'll have it for a long time, by the way, because they do last forever. They degrade very, very, very slowly. And when it comes to cleaning,
You use a scrubber sponge and warm water. And if you do have some sort of fat layer or otherwise, you might use a really clean, gentle dish soap. But I prefer warm to hot water and a clean sponge. And then you want to pat it dry with paper towels so that you don't leave any moisture on the block. And then you're ready to go once again. So it's time to buy a salt block or a salt brick or a salt platter. And let me know how you use yours. Can't wait to hear. You can email me, Jamie, J-A-M-I-E, at chefjamie.com, because I'd love to be inspired by you. And with that said, there is tremendous inspiration coming up this hour. So grab a snack and come on back, because you're not going to want to miss this. Sarah Trod is here. She had this extraordinary childhood home that she remembers summers in Kafur, in Lebanon. And her mother, while she didn't cook, she shared the warmth and the joy of gatherings with countless people. And you're going to want to hear about a house in the Lebanese mountains. So please stay tuned. There's lots more delicious conversation coming up in your radio right after this. Don't go away.

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0: Welcome back, Chef Jamie Gwen, in your radio. We are about to embark on the most beautiful conversation. Don't touch your dial. Food has an extraordinary ability to transport us, doesn't it? One bite can take you back to your childhood kitchen, to a family gathering, to a place that you visited that you feel connected through its flavors. And today we are traveling to the mountains of Lebanon through the pages of the most beautiful new cookbook that is so much more than a collection of recipes. This is a book you will pour through the pages of, that you will savor and cook from, and you will set on your coffee table so that everyone that sees it will share in the beauty and the warmth of it. The book is written by Sarah Trod. It is entitled A House in the Lebanese Mountains, and it is where she invites readers into Beit Trod, her 18th century historic family home that she has transformed into a guest house. It is where hospitality and storytelling and extraordinary food come together, and it is a celebration of Lebanese culture and the most exquisite example of the art of gathering. The book chronicles the history of the house, her family traditions, the recipes that have nourished generations, and I am beyond delighted that author Sarah Trod, founder of Beit Trod, and the most passionate ambassador for the warmth and generosity that define Lebanese hospitality, joins us live. And I am so delighted to have you, Sarah. Welcome. What a pleasure.
1: Thank you, Jamie. I'm delighted to. I'm very excited.
0: Thank you. Congratulations. The book is a work of art. I will keep it in the kitchen, of course, but this is a coffee table book, a story, a legacy. And I would like to begin with the house itself. I feel like the house is a character in the book. So tell everyone about your remarkable home in the Lebanese mountains and its preservation and importance.
1: It's so funny you say it's a character, because I always say that this house has a soul, such a strong soul, that
0: yes,
1: it obliged me to restore it when it wasn't doing well. And by restoring it, I felt I was restoring an entire family, not even just one individual, but entire family. So it's definitely a character in my book and in my life. My father bought, it's an 18th century house that my father bought in the 80s. And
0: wow,
1: it's been the house where we spend our summers, since. And when my mother passed in 2013, the house was not in a very good state because we never really restored it. They restored it when they bought it. And then it just lived for 40 years. Every year my mom needed to fix something and we would just fix it, you know, not really restoring the house. So when she passed and I stopped going to the mountains because I was, you know, alone, and it's a huge house. And it started crumbling slowly, slowly. Mm. And I said to myself, the house will wait. One day I will restore it and know what to do with it. And a friend told me that, Sarah, houses don't wait. I said, what do you mean they don't wait?
0: No.
1: He said, no. They lose their vibes. They lose their energy. I said, really? They said, yes. You know, when you go to see a ruin, you know, like an archaeological ruin, it has no energy. It has an energy, if you want, but it has no more vibes.
0: Definitely.
1: And so I panicked. Yes. And I decided that the best way to preserve it would be to transform it into a guest house and to have other people come into it and enable me to save it.
0: Yes.
1: So that's what happened in...
0: You also could, there could not have been a more talented, exquisite taste person to do so, because the transformation is glorious. I mean, the views and the arches and the bones of the house are incredible. But what you did to it, I know there is, Sarah, a phrase in Lebanese culture, my house is your house, right? How do you say it?
1: Beit Beitak. Yes.
0: That's very central to Lebanese culture, right? Like if I came to your home, you welcome me, you bring me in. It's boisterous. It's wonderful. I love that Lebanese culture. But Beit Trod is the definition of that phrase. My house is your, where you've brought people in and now it has this energy and this vibe and it's alive again.
1: It's alive. And people ask me if it was very difficult to see strangers sleep into, you know, my family rooms. And I said, on the contrary, the house is so happy to be alive again. And my mom used to host all the time. She was a social butterfly that loved people. So she had friends, families, parties all the time. And the house was happy. The house loves it. And now it feels, you know, that energy, that joy is back into the house.
0: Yeah.
1: And it feels very, very good. I'm grateful to everybody that sleeps there. On the contrary, I mean, I love it.
0: Yeah.
1: And definitely my house is their house.
0: Yes. And you write about the memories in that house that are steeped in the house, the aromas or dishes that transport you back, right? And now you're paying it forward that way. But talk about your childhood there, if you would, please, and the distinct memories.
1: My mom used to love hosting, but she didn't know how to cook an egg. And so
0: I read that.
1: And so, yes, she had no clue. And actually, I don't know how to cook either. I mean, I can feed my family, but I definitely could not cook. I was brought up with home living. She had the most delicious table, but she didn't know how to cook. And she would say this sentence that made me laugh all my life. The two men. So she was a widow very early in her 40s and never remarried, as Lebanese wouldn't.
0: Right.
1: And she would say the two men of my life are my cook and my hairdresser. She had the hairdresser there every day.
0: Oh, I would have loved your mother. I really would have.
1: She was hilarious. She was hilarious and very loved, you know, hosting and dressing and her clothes. Hilarious.
0: Elegant. My mother was regal, very, like that. Regal.
1: Very elegant.
0: Yes.
1: And had a lot of joy in all that. I mean, in buying her clothes and dressing and hosting, it was a lot. It was, you know, she was very joyful, very funny. And her laughter was everywhere. So I was brought up in this house that hosted. And I was brought up with this very, very good Lebanese food, mainly Lebanese home food. And it sounds obvious, but in today's world, even in Lebanon, nobody's cooking anymore at home. It's evolved like everywhere else. And less and less people cook. So, and also the Lebanese have this tendency of thinking that, you know, if you're hosting, you know, host with foreign food, it's better. Hmm. And my mother never hosted with foreign food, never had a smoked salmon at her table. It was always traditional Lebanese that she was so proud of. And people love eating. So when I did that in Beit Ikral, everybody's like, oh, wow. But I'm like, it's nothing complicated. It's just our home food. So
0: I love that, though. I do. I love that it's not complicated, but it's bountiful.
1: No.
0: If you go to a Lebanese table, Sarah, there's food on every inch. There's a bowl that fits just somewhere. Every inch is full.
1: And in Beit Etrad, you have food all day.
0: Right.
1: So it's a hotel, but we built it as a pensione, you know,
0: yes,
1: where you have bed and breakfast, half board, full board, and you just decide on your formula and you don't pay anything. You're not signing. You're at home.
0: We'll take a quick break. When we come back, there's more to sink your teeth into. Don't go away. 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
4: NBC News Radio, I'm Scott Carr. Most polling places have closed in Georgia, Oklahoma, Alabama, and Washington, D.C., where primary elections have been held today. President Trump's political clout's again on the ballot. NBC News projects Mike Collins will win the Republican Senate primary runoff in Georgia, who got a last-minute endorsement from President Trump. Now Collins takes on Democratic Senator John Ossoff in November. A manhunt's underway after a gunman opened fire inside a hospital in Delaware, killing one person, wounding another.
5: The suspect is outstanding at this time, and we are actively working to identify and locate him.
4: There's Wilmington Police Chief Wilfredo Campos. The second of today's four World Cup games is in the books. France defeated Senegal 3-1. Later, Norway took down Iraq 4-1. Tonight, Algeria is facing off against Argentina in Kansas City. And Austria is facing Jordan in Santa Clara, California. Scott Carr, NBC News Radio.
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7: Hey, it's Kristen Ralph Finkbeiner of Breaking Through. 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
6: Time now for a quick look at our KKNW weather outlook. We'll see partly cloudy skies tonight, a low around 52, partly sunny for Wednesday with more clearing for additional sunshine in the afternoon and a high near 74. Thursday, a sunny day ahead with a high near 78. Juneteenth, mostly sunny with a high near 80.
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0: Welcome back. Chef Jamie Gwen here. Sarah Trad live with us. Her house in the Lebanese mountains and her book by the same name is a beautiful thing. It is an inspiring celebration of food and family and hospitality and the timeless belief that a meal shared around a table brings people together in remarkable ways. So there's a cook at Beit Trad that continues the legacy of your Lebanese cultural dishes, and those recipes are what are featured in a house in the Lebanese mountains, very signature to the Lebanese cuisine and culture. For someone that doesn't know it, how would you describe the flavors that are forefront of Lebanese cuisine?
1: It's the epitome of Mediterranean cuisine.
0: Yes.
1: Where it's a lot of vegetables, it's a lot, it's olive oil, it's very little fry, it's not, you know, it's healthy, wholesome, full of vegetables. There's meat, but not so much. So that's who we are. Then there's a lot of dishes that you would know, which are tabbouleh, hummus. Tabbouleh, hummus, fattoush. But we have all our stews and our, you know, rice with stews, all these seasonal dishes that we, you know, we also have dishes with olive oil a lot, like vegetables cooked with olive oil.
0: Yes.
1: Stews and rice, all that kind of, and then all our salads, all our dips, a lot of dips.
0: I love a dip. Yes. Oh yes. And very similar to like the Greek culture where you have meza, right? Lots of different tastes. And I stand corrected. I stand corrected. I should say you have a chef or far more than a cook, but you have a full culinary team at Beit Trad.
1: I have a full culinary team because we're serving breakfast, lunch, and dinner. I mean, in high season for 40 people, 50 people at lunch, and also, you know, 30, 40 people at dinner, 22 people for breakfast. So it's a full amazing hotel, if you want.
0: Amazing.
1: And we host parties. So people love having their parties in Beit Trad. They take the entire house and they throw parties. So then we're cooking.
0: I would sit down to any of these menus, the hummus, the tabbouleh, the, the shawarma,
1: the Lebanese staple.
0: The green beans and the dandelion leaves and the bulgur and tomato pilaf and pistachio and date tarts. Yes. I would like to, I'm getting hungry. I would like to ask you, because many people know Lebanon through headlines or news reports, the book is such, it offers such a different perspective, one that is beautiful and generous in everyday life. And I wonder if that was your intention in writing the book, to bring light to the fact.
1: So it is absolutely one of the two intentions that I had. The first one was to tell the story to my children and to make sure they have the recipe. And the day they leave home to go study or they leave home for, you know, for whatever reason, they have this handbook with them of how, you know, how to eat and how to cook, which I would have loved to have because I'm always calling home to ask for how do you do this and how do you do that? I don't know how to do it. So, and I want that taste. And now I have it in a handbook and that's what I wanted to give my children. And the other aspect of writing this book is exactly what you just said. In the midst of the headlines, Lebanon is about a lot, also about joy, about elegance, about hospitality, about our art de vivre, as we say in French, our way of living that is very beautiful and delicious. And I wanted to transmit that.
0: And you have done it
1: inherited
0: beautifully. It screams from the pages, Sarah. It does.
1: Thank you.
0: It does. Talk about, if you would, I know you are not the chef, but the culture of Lebanese comfort food, the spices, the herbs, the citrus, what dish instantly makes you feel like you're back sitting with your mother at the table?
1: Our food is, our, our food is based on the ingredients you can find in our country, that we cultivate in our country. So as we said, it's all those Mediterranean vegetables, but it's also the meat and the burhul. Like kibbeh is one of the staple foods of Lebanon. We have kibbeh is basically meat and burhul mixed together, and that we have under. There's 365 ways of doing kibbeh. Every village has its way, and every area has its way, and I absolutely love it. So there's a beautiful recipe in the book of kibbeh bisayniya, which is a flat kibbeh. Mm. And if you put me that on the table with one of our salads, one of our our tabbouleh,
2: like a fattoush.
1: Yes, that feels. I'm at home immediately. And you know, funnily enough, something as simple as hummus. That a city like New York has, like the supermarkets have walls of hummus.
2: Yes.
1: Somehow I don't have the taste of the hummus of home. And that recipe is extremely simple, but you will be astonished because there is no garlic. There is extremely little lemon. It's very, very simple, but it's the taste of my home. And every Lebanese house has their own taste of hummus. So yeah, that will also bring me back home immediately.
0: Is there a secret, Sarah, to the hummus of Beit Trad? There are so many chefs. Yes, they have ice or cold water.
1: Bicarbonate. Baking soda.
0: That you will
1: put your chickpeas in. Overnight, you know, you will soak them in water and baking soda, and you will keep that baking soda, which also is important. All the secrets are in the recipes. The funny story of these recipes is that our chef, once he had my friend Lien Hazim, that now has a beautiful restaurant in Dubai, was taking the recipes from the chef, translating them into something that's doable at home. Huh. And we had 300 testers around the world from all nationalities test the recipes. So now they're totally dummy proof. Even I can make them. And when the chef and Lien happens to be beautiful with long hair and beautiful eyes. So I think the chef just was giving and giving and giving his recipes. And at the end, he looked at me, he said, but she has all our secrets. What are we going to do now?
0: He gave it all away. I love it.
1: Gave it all away.
0: That's fabulous. That's wonderful. Yes. Talk about the photography in the book, if you would, Sarah, please. The pages are oversized. They fill and span from edge to edge of the book. Tables of food and flowers and glassware and serving pieces that you can feel the history from. The photography is exquisite. The pages are in matte. This is all very intentional.
1: So Mathieu Salvin is one of the great photographers today, and yes. He does not do cookbooks. He does very sophisticated architecture and interior design books.
0: Of course.
1: He did Niemeyer's book at Asselin, which is a Bible on yes. Oscar Niemeyer, the Brazilian architect, et cetera, et cetera. I don't know how I convinced him to do this, but I did. So I had this crazy talent photographing our food. I have to tell you that nothing was set up for him. This is how we do it in Beit Etrad. So they're really genuine. They're not, fake or set up or artificial. This is how we do it. We're using our garden flowers when they're out. It happened to be in September, so we still had all our roses out. This is how we set up our tables. You are absolutely right. It feels like it comes from another era because this is how my mom used to do it and how a lot of us do it in Lebanon. Not true to ourselves, true to our tradition.
0: Yes.
1: You
0: can feel
1: our tableware. Our tableware is this white copper.
0: Yes.
1: Also, it's traditional Lebanese, made in Lebanon in a very traditional artisanal way.
0: Incredible. I just came across a picture of your beautiful baby girl, one of two, and she's eating strawberry and orange salad with orange blossom water. Orange blossom water, very, yes, very signature to the Lebanese culture. But yes. This recipe, I think, is a testament to the beauty and the simplicity and the elegance all combined of Beit Trad, because it has three ingredients: strawberries, oranges, and orange blossom water. But the simplicity is the beauty of it.
1: Absolutely. And you just and you put a bit of zest of lemon on top of it.
0: Yeah.
1: And your fruit salad is special and simple.
0: We're talking with Sarah Trad of Beit Trad, the recipes and the stories. There is more wonderful Lebanese warmth in your radio right after this. 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
5: NBC News Radio, I'm Scott Carr. Most polling places have closed in Georgia, Oklahoma, Alabama, and Washington, D.C., where primary elections have been held today. President Trump's political clout's again on the ballot. He's given a last-minute endorsement to Republican congressman in Georgia's Senate race, Mike Collins, over former football coach Derek Dooley. In Alabama's Republican Senate primary runoff, Trump-backed Congressman Barry Moore is facing former Navy SEAL Jared Hudson. Primaries were held in Washington, D.C. for mayor and a new non-voting delegate to Congress. The U.S. and Iran are set to officially sign a framework agreement on Friday. Vice President J.D. Vance tells NBC News the details related to the deal won't be released until after the ceremony, when the next phase of negotiations will start. Meantime, President Trump's expressed frustration toward Israel's handling of their conflict with Hezbollah. Iran's foreign minister says if Israeli forces remain in Lebanon, that would violate the deal. It would see the full opening of the Strait of Hormuz and lead to direct talks related to Iran's nuclear program. Two men from Southern California are facing charges in connection with an alleged terror plot that targeted Sunday night's UFC event on the White House lawn. We get more from Daniel Martindale.
6: Brian Omar Roa and Michael Allen Thomas from Riverside County are facing federal conspiracy to commit murder charges. Both men made their initial court appearances on Monday in Riverside. The FBI says they are planning to use explosive-laden drones and snipers to assassinate political leaders at UFC Freedom 250. Authorities confirm a multi-agency law enforcement operation successfully eventually neutralized the threat of a large-scale attack. A federal criminal complaint says Roa and Thomas were reported to the FBI by a 19-year-old co-conspirator from Ohio.
5: A manhunt's now underway in Delaware after a gunman opened fire inside a hospital, killing one person and wounding another. It happened inside the Wilmington Hospital, which was previously on lockdown. Scott Carr, NBC News Radio.
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0: We're back and we're dishing. Chef Jamie Gwen in your radio. Sarah Trad is here. And we're sharing the memories, the identity, the origin, the narrative of this incredible house in the Middle East. Even though we know from the conflict there, there is a lifestyle of slow living, of the beauty of gathering, and it is happening at a house in the Lebanese mountains. The new book released from Sarah Trad, wait till you see it. For those that don't know, you have a master's in clinical psychology and an executive MBA. You own multiple businesses around the world, and you have journeyed across Beirut, Paris, Athens, New York, etc., right? And next, you will embark on restaurant ownership, you crazy woman. But we're very excited for you. Tell us about it, please. A hotel and upcoming a restaurant and a deli of sorts, right? A shop. Yes.
1: So I've been living in Athens. I've been based in Athens. I've been based between Athens and Beirut for the past 2 years. And there are foods I've been craving. And as I told you, I don't really cook. So I miss this restaurant that would be serving the food I would like to eat every day.
0: I
1: have to say. I don't know how to cook, but I know how to eat. So I decided that there's nothing better than doing my own, catering for myself. So I'm hoping to open before the end of the year, Trad and Daughters in the center of Athens.
0: Fabulous.
1: And thinking of people like me who have young families and who are living in the city and don't have the time to cook or don't know, I will be opening a deli, a kind of New York style deli where you can just go in and grab your, delicious, ready-made food that to feed your family or have parties at home. So,
0: I can't wait to come visit. I want to come see you in Greece, but I would relish in the distinct opportunity to ever visit Beit HaTrad. I will tell you, this book, Sarah, is what a glorious legacy you have paid to your parents and to your family, and especially to your daughters, that this property, this warmth, this feeling, this hospitality, these recipes will live on forever. You have successfully, I believe so, whatever goals you set out in doing so, because this is long live the legacy. It's really quite extraordinary. It is called Beit HaTrad, and it is more than a guest house in the Lebanese mountains. It is a home restored, brought back alive with memory and hospitality and laughter and above all life. And you too can go there. You can actually plane ride there, but you can be transported there through the new book release from Sarah Trad entitled A House in the Lebanese Mountains. You have to see it. Yes, it is available in the States on pre-order from Amazon, of course, but please support your local bookstores. And savor it, because I will tell you, Sarah, I will savor this book. I will cook from it. I will make your simple, perfect hummus. And I will try to, in our home, recreate the concept of slow living, which I really felt throughout the book, right? The Lebanese approach to gathering around the table.
1: So true.
0: Yes, where you sit and enjoy.
1: I love how you put it.
0: And appreciate it. Yes. Yeah. Mm. What would we be drinking if we toasted looking over the mountains, Sarah?
1: So you can drink beautiful wines.
0: Yes.
1: And we have beautiful Lebanese wines, but any wines go very well with our food. Our traditional drink is arak, which is like an ouzo. It's an anise-based alcohol.
0: It's lovely.
1: But we also have all kinds of juices and syrups. So we have a delicious lemonade, but we have also mulberry syrup and rose syrup. There's a very nice photo with all the colors of those syrups book.
0: I love that. Thank you for sharing your stories, your culture, your passion with us. Tell us where we can follow on all social platforms at Beit Trad, right? B-E-I-T.
1: So TRAD.
0: TRAD. Yes, Bait Trad.
1: I have.
0: Yes.
1: I personally am behind the Instagram account.
0: Good.
1: And you can follow our everyday life at the house with recipes, and you know, it's fun. It's a fun account.
0: Fabulous. The book. I felt like it opened the door for me to come into your home and to sit down at the table. And what a glorious thing you're doing, sharing that to shape generations for your daughter's children and their children and their children.
1: As we say in Arabic, ahlo sahla means you're absolutely most welcome, and we look forward to having you in our homes.
0: Thank you. And so that brings us to the end of another hour of delicious conversation. At least I hope you thought so. I hope that I fed your soul, that I made you hungry enough to lick your radio, all that good stuff, you know. And if you would like seconds of today's broadcast, please go to chefjamie.com, where you'll find my podcasts, linked to Apple Music, Spotify, and SoundCloud, and a bevy of free recipes, videos, and inspiration. But don't go yet. Let me leave you with my last bite, my last ounce or tidbit of culinary gastronomic conversation, as I like to call it. Girl at the grill, as I mentioned to you, love a chicken wing. And one of my favorite, if not my favorite, most delicious summer barbecue sauce is actually a marinade and a finishing sauce. And it is great for grilled pork or chicken or shrimp. 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It's a mango mojito barbecue sauce. Bright, sweet mango. 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And then I will meet you here next weekend when I guarantee that there is lots more to feed your soul and stimulate your appetite. Right here, also to fill your belly, in your radio. I thank you for listening. I'm Chef Jamie Gwen signing off, and I hope you continue to eat well.

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2: I'm Dr. Anthony Lizowitz, and this is Climate Connections. For Will Brownback, owner of Spiral Path Farm in Pennsylvania, growing healthy food starts with growing healthy soil. On his 300-acre organic farm, he adds compost to his fields, and he grows cover crops that he later tills into the soil, where they add nutrients as they decompose. All this organic material helps create rich, loose soil, which benefits his farm in multiple ways. It can soak up more water, so it can reduce flooding and erosion during heavy storms, which are growing more common as the climate warms.
3: Soil with a small amount of organic matter may only be like your kitchen sponge, whereas a soil with more organic matter might be like a sponge you use to wash your car.
2: And the soil does not dry out as fast during dry spells, which are also growing more common in Pennsylvania. What's more, nutrient-rich soil can help plants grow stronger and increase yields. And research shows it can even enhance the flavor and texture of crops.
3: That's what makes a tomato go from, it's a tomato, to, wow, now that's a tomato.
2: So by building healthier soil, he can adapt to changing growing conditions and produce delicious, abundant harvests. Climate Connections is produced by the Yale Center for Environmental Communication. 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
4: NBC News Radio, I'm Scott Carr. Polling places have closed in Georgia, Oklahoma, Alabama, and Washington, D.C., where primary elections have been held today. President Trump's political clout's again on the ballot. NBC News projects Mike Collins will win the Republican Senate primary runoff in Georgia. President Trump had given a last-minute endorsement to Collins. NBC News projects Congressman Kevin Hearn will win the Republican Senate primary in Oklahoma. The Trump-endorsed Hearn defeated Gary England and Sean Buckner. They also project John Cowan will win the Republican primary runoff for Georgia's 11th congressional district. He'll face Democrat Chris Hardin in the general election. Democrats and even some Republicans are expressing skepticism about the U.S.-Iran

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1: Luigi Mangione, the alleged killer of UnitedHealthcare CEO Brian Thompson, is due in a Manhattan courtroom Wednesday after being a no-show at his latest hearing. We get details from Natalie Migliori.
2: The district attorney's office says it wasn't Mangione's fault that he missed the court hearing since they forgot to ask federal authorities to bring him to state court. Assistant District Attorney Joel Seidman simply said it's on us, while Mangione's lawyer said mistakes happen. It comes after the alleged killer's legal team informed the judge overseeing the case of some sort of mistake. Caro did ask for an update on jury questionnaires, signaling the state trial will start as planned on September 8th.
1: Lawmakers in California have passed a $355 billion state budget, and Republican candidate for governor, Fox News contributor and UK native Steve Hilton is weighing in, criticizing the spending as the total is higher than Governor Newsom's $349 billion proposal.
3: More spending, more borrowing, borrowing billions, I've been going through it, running deficits, draining the reserves.
1: Now lawmakers and Governor Newsom have 2 weeks to finalize and sign the budget. New data says it turns out ordering fast food on a delivery app can run almost as much as a meal in a casual restaurant. The restaurant pricing firm Revenue Management Solutions says those apps can turn a $10 fast food combo into a $27 order. The firm says fast food prices on apps often run 15% to 30% higher than they do at the counter. The firm says those add-ons wipe out the savings that would make fast food feel cheaper in the first place. Coming to the Sphere in Las Vegas is the Rocky Horror Picture Show.
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1: Sphere Studios will use its immersive technology to enhance the original 1975 film, a cult classic, famous for its audience participation. The new production, set for sometime in 2020.

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1: Guest, co-host, comedian Joe Kilgallen. You can follow him on Instagram, find his comedy special on YouTube, and he joined us on stage last Thursday at the Kids Above All event at the Den Theater. And Joe, I have to be very honest with you. The reason I told you that the CEO of Kids Above All called me today to say how great you were was because I had been calling him for, after an event, usually you get thanks for everything, that was a great show, nothing. And I ducked out of there because we got tornado warnings while we were on stage.
2: That's right. Everyone's phones started going
1: yes.
2: off.
1: So I'm like, peace out. And then I didn't hear anything. And I do you ever get, after a show like that, I get nervous, especially for corporate.
2: I'm very similar. I like to do the follow-up. Hey, thanks again.
1: Yes.
2: Sometimes I've realized about myself, I'll write thanks again when I did not thank him the first time. I'm like, did I even say thank you the first time? But the again makes them think that I'm overly grateful, which is cool. It was a great event.
1: It was.
2: And they were happy, the CEO?
1: Well, yes, the CEO was happy. So I don't know if you heard any of my set, but I maybe started out about some of the corruption I grew up around, that my babysitters were part of the Silver Shovel and IDOT scams and a firefighter who used to set fires around the northwest side of Chicago. Are you familiar?
2: I remember that story. Matches, I don't know about Boyle. Your babysitters.
1: They were, Matches Boyle and Quarters Boyle were both, the brothers babysat me in the 70s and 80s.
2: Wow.
1: And then I realized afterwards, I'm like, should I have, there were a lot of, the former president of the Senate of Illinois was in the room. So that's why I started overthinking, should I not have talked about how corrupt Chicago, I mean, as though they shouldn't, don't want to be reminded.
2: I mean, it's not like you're talking about anyone current. We all know the history. If we can't laugh at ourselves.
1: I did not talk about anyone current. I could. Sure. That's what I was refraining from, I think, is probably the best way to put that.
2: Yes. Oh, well, you definitely could have gone current for sure.
1: 1,000%. That's Joe Kilgallen, who joined us last week. Joe, I'm not a soccer fan. I'm just going to be honest about that. But I just went and watched France and Senegal. Mm-hmm. And it's really as boring as we always think.
2: Well, it was an exciting finish to that match. France played horrible in the first half. They're a heavy favorite. They lost in the final a few years ago to Argentina. You know, it's one of those sports where once you know it, you really appreciate it. And it's such a great sport to watch at the pub.
1: Okay.
2: I really mean it because, you know, it's 11 a.m. People are drinking. We're yelling at the TV. We're singing. People have all these songs for different players. Chants, I guess you could call them.
1: Okay.
2: And the game's 2 hours long. World Cup, though, they add ads to it and things like that. They act like it's a hydration timeout and whatnot. It's just American capitalism sneaking its way into a socialist sport.
1: There you go. But then, maybe I need to do that because I had it out in the background and I was like, it seemed as though there was some tension because they were like, France needs to wake up. There were a couple close goals by Senegal, and then France just got three in a row.
2: That was kind of how I thought that game was going to go. Match. They say match, not a game.
1: I know. I was asking Steve. I'm like, when's the kickoff? And he goes, it's not football. I'm like, well, when's the first pitch? When's the tip off? How do they start the game?
2: I actually believe they do call it a kickoff.
1: Oh, do they? Okay, so I'm pretty sure I was right the first time.
2: You were right.
1: Okay, then. Now, are you on the social media side of Scotland taking over all of New England?
2: I love it. I'm a big fan of that. The Scottish have a similarity to the Irish, and wherever they go, they take over. I remember being in San Francisco coming back from

Bob's the Irish. Yeah, and they sing songs on the train. I was on the BART, they call it, and that's what they call their L out in San Francisco. I think it's Bay Area Rapid Transit. And yeah, it's a

0: riot. And I think it's pure joy, which I think American crowds could get a little bit more of, I feel like.
1: Don't you feel like we should be able to wear shirts that say, because they seem to be dazzled by our free refills, our massive gas stations, how big our country is, lightning. They're dazzled by the frequency of lightning, which apparently is not as common. We have like, there's like, I think it's 21.1. I was researching this last night. The United States has like 21 million lightning strikes.
0: Wow.
1: And so it's not as common in other parts of the, anyway. There's
0: I know it rains a lot in Scotland, so I figured there'd
1: they don't get as much lightning.
0: It.
1: Yeah. Mm. So they're dazzled by people from other parts of the world. They're surprised by the portions of food, you know, that they're getting. But I kind of feel like they like that part, our excess. And maybe they're learning like how we were placated into fascism. Mm. And also, I feel like we should all wear shirts and say, I'm not with stupid. Like we should all like no one has to know, but they know.
0: That's true. I feel like the Scottish feel that way about the English monarchy.
1: Right?
0: Most of them aren't big fans of that.
1: We're not with that. We're not with stupid. Mm-mm. Yeah.
0: Yeah. We would definitely bond over that. But I do get a kick out of when a lot of Europeans come over here because they get blown away by things where I'm like, you know what? That is a great thing about America or about the U.S. And I should appreciate the free refills a little bit more. But I will never get over how often they'll take pictures like Buc-ee's, you know, the Buc-ee's chain.
1: Yeah.
0: They love it.
1: Okay. So we needed, because you and I have been on the road. And there's one in between Chicago and Springfield on whatever road that is. I can't remember. It's not 57.
0: 55.
1: So folks were messaging. They had no idea. And to be fair, before I went to college, I had never seen a Walmart, was not familiar in 1989 with the breadth and scope of Walmart. And I would say that Buc-ee's is on that level of gas station and convenience marts, of like these massive bright lights, everything you could possibly want, but all in their own products, actually, right? They're like the Buc-ee's anyway. So how would, like, it's hard to explain to folks.
0: Well, you know, there was a chain of hardware stores called Crafty Beaver, and I thought it was the same logo. It looked like the same logo to me.
1: It does.
0: So when people started wearing Buc-ee's sweatshirts, I thought, oh, I know that. That's Crafty Beaver. And they're like, no, it's Buc-ee's, man. And I'm like, and then I go, I don't know what that is. Like, you don't know Buc-ee's? I go, no, because when I drive to a destination, I'm not pulling over for some giant gas station thing.
1: Yeah.
0: It's the merch, though. People love the merch. Yes. It also reminds me of Hard Rock Cafe merch.
1: I agree. That seems to be just the entire, because I'm good at a pilot. Like, I'm good at, like, there was that massive one near Iowa.
0: That's the world's largest truck stop.
1: I freaking love that place. It's like pretty a small great. Town in there.
0: Pretty great, unless you have to go to the bathroom really bad.
1: Yeah, where's that?
0: Yeah, I've had that where I have to go really bad, and I pull over, and I run into that world's largest truck stop, and I'm doing laps. Yeah.
1: But Buc-ee's is pretty close. I mean, like, it's massive. At any rate, they're dazzled by that again, which I appreciate, but it's fun to watch. Usually I watch kittens and videos about puppies, maybe a baby or two, but the Scots in Boston, the Koreans in Mexico City, actually Mexico and Lawrence, Kansas. Did you see this where Algeria was a team that decided to have their base in Lawrence, Kansas. Like, so I don't know when they got in, the sun wasn't up yet, but hundreds of Lawrenceites, I don't know, people from Lawrence, Kansas.
0: Kansans?
1: Yeah, Kansans showed up to give them support and cheer them on and thank them for choosing Lawrence, Kansas, which I didn't. Do you know that?
0: That's nice. It's a college town.
1: Yeah, it's a very rich town. Is my understanding.
0: I did not know that about Lawrence.
1: I thought it was. I mean, that's a long story for another time. I was dating a guy whose family lived in Lawrence, Kansas. Bo Jackson lived like down the street from them. See, and that's why, maybe that's my impression of Lawrence. But that could also be Chicago, like Lake Forest.
0: A lot of places have a nice part to it.
1: Yes,
0: you know?
1: That's a nice part. But at any rate, I just love that. But you know that we turned down the World Cup.
0: Yes, Rahm Emanuel was mayor and in charge at that point.
1: Yes.
0: Because I know he's been making the rounds explaining why he turned it down. But.
1: You know what they say in politics? When you're explaining, you're losing.
0: Yes.
1: Look, here's the thing. Daly robbed us blind on the meters, and he's never explained any of that to us. It's like, he's like, see ya, and I'm going to go work for the law firm that made that contract.
0: I know. That's the shadiest thing ever. I really think, you know, I was looking back on some of the things that Daly did in his first term, and I was like, he's a pretty good mayor, even though crime was pretty high in the 90s. It really was. From, you know, he got in charge got elected in 89 or something like that to 93 was his first term. But man, at the end, was he awful. Just the meters, the Skyway.
1: Oh my God, he sold all of it. Yeah.
0: To balance the budget. It doesn't make sense. It's like selling your house, which is an appreciating value, mm-hmm. to pay back a loan that, as a city and a city government, you don't really need to pay back all at once. People kind of like it when you pay it in chunks. Because,
1: right.
0: Yeah, because it's almost like mafia. Yeah, you keep them on the hook. You know what I mean?
1: Yeah.
0: So that's what they like to do with city government. I was I did hear a story about Daly. I don't know if it's 100% true, so we're going to put that out there because we believe in accuracy on this network. But it's a good story, so take it with a grain of salt.
1: Okay.
0: So we talked about the Chicago Bears last time I was on the show, what, last week?
1: Yes.
0: You know, there's the big rumor the Bears are going to move to Hammond, Indiana, blah, blah, blah. Apparently, Ted Phillips, who was the president of the Bears at the time in the mid-90s, said to Daly, there's some land in northwest Indiana, and Indiana's going to give us a great deal. You know, we'd like to move over there. This is right around the time the Bears are talking about renovating Soldier Field.
1: Right.
0: And Daly said, oh, that's interesting. He goes, yeah, it's only 20 minutes away from Soldier Field. And then Daly's like, I think it's going to be about 3-hour drive though. And then he's like, what do you mean 3-hour drive? He's like, well, you know, there's going to be a lot of construction on Sundays during the NFL season. And you know, we have to put some tolls up. And so he's basically telling the president of the Bears, if you do that, I'm going to make it impossible for fans from the city of Chicago to get to Northwest Indiana. And I kind of love that.
1: I was going to say, that is the most, by the way, also Irishy Chicago. Yeah, you could do that. I mean, it's slightly, it's not quite mafia, Italian mafia. It's kind of a little bit like, I got guys.
0: Yeah, I got guys.
1: I got guys. Just say, no, go ahead.
0: It'd be pretty hard for your rich fans from Lake Forest to get to Hammond when it's just nonstop construction on a Sunday. I'm going to give these guys the Sunday because then they get overtime. So then my union buddies are happy. If you want to get in the way of the union guys, Teddy boy, I wouldn't try that too much. You guys haven't won a Super Bowl in quite a while. Maybe focus on that.
1: See, it's a passive aggressive threats.
0: I love it.
1: It's a threat to the smile. I was not familiar with that, and yet it tracks.
0: Well, it's fun. It's like out of a movie, right? Like
1: if you were to go,
0: this whole city. Well, that's why I think so many funny comedians. That's Dan Katowski asked me when we did the interview to promote the show for Kids Above All last week at the Den. Great show, everyone. You missed out. I told him, I go, I think Chicago's funny because he asked me why Chicago's so funny. We could have all four seasons in one day.
1: Yeah,
0: we have these characters that I feel like. Any other city, you'd be like, well, that's stereotype. No, it's true here, though. There's people who are really like that, what you'd see like in a Hollywood take on Chicago.
1: Yeah. Oh, my God. I mean, like, and sometimes you would see them in movies like in the 80s, like when Witness came out, right? 90s. And like the guys who were playing cops were actually cops. I mean, what's his
0: Dennis Farina.
1: Dennis Farina, real cop. Like, yeah, that I mean, they don't just get him out of casting. They go from casting to continuing to do the role.
0: They saw Dennis Farina and said that mustache belongs on the big screen. Exactly. We're going to make you a TV and movie star in no time. R.I.P. Dennis Farina.
1: Amazing. We're in studio with comedian Joe Kilgallen, guest co-hosting for this hour. He is, he's got a special on YouTube that you should check out. He's also on Instagram telling you what for. giving you the what for. I do love your walks and talks.
0: Yeah, take out the garbage and then just rant about whatever pops in my head.
1: I have an idea for that. Because you told me I should try to find other ways. I've been slowing down on my videos for a little bit, but I almost feel like I wish that you could have like somebody making a comment and just take it and drop it in the garbage can, like as an edit.
0: I could probably figure that out.
1: I could figure that out, but we could both, if I do it too, no one can accuse us of stealing from each other. It's
0: collaboration.
1: I can't believe no one else is really, I haven't seen other people doing that. Like you have a thing, take out garbage, drop it in the garbage.
0: I'm surprised either.
1: Chicago Alley garbage. We're taking out the garbage with the Chicago comedians. But first with Joe Kilgallen, because you can take that. But I just thought that would be funny because you're always taking out the garbage.
0: I love it.
1: Take out the garbage.
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1: For joining us, we continue our conversation here on WCPT 820 Heartland Signal. As I was telling you before the break, we are so proud to have so many great sponsors joining us in support of the WCPT Pride Parade float on June 28th. It's the 55th annual Pride Parade, and we are also, of course, grateful to Chicago Community Acupuncture. You know, Dr. Jason Bissell joins us every month for our conversations about how acupuncture can improve your life, as well as the other things he's learned along the way. So go to chicomaku.com. Joining me in studio is comedian Joe Kilgallen. He's appearing this Thursday at Zany's in Rosemont. He'll be headlining. It's a great club, and it's a great area, too, if you want to get dinner and a comedy show. I mean, come on now.
0: It's great. What I like about it is it's right off of 294 and just south of where 90 meets, so many people could get there from all over the place.
1: Also translated to, you and I can get there in 10 minutes.
0: Yes. Love that part of it. And notice how it calls itself the Rosemont Zany's, not the Chicago Zany's, because it's not in Chicago.
1: That's right.
0: You get that, Bears?
1: The Bears. I do love how much people are losing. Oh, so I was telling you that I was hanging out at a neighborhood dive bar recently, and folks were complaining about the Obama Museum, and they were talking about how Pritzker can't do anything. He can't keep the Bears in Chicago. I believe you, was it your post? No, Jaime de Leon, one of you are posting a lot about the Bears, and he was pointing out that they've had, was it you, 105 years?
0: It was me.
1: It was you, 105 years, 50 years at Wrigley, 55 years at Soldier, to build their own frickin' frackin' stadium.
0: They've never owned their own stadium in their history, a history that's been over 100 years, 1921. You know, so it's, I heard the reason is the NFL, well, first of all, the McCaskies are probably going to look to sell within the next decade. And if you own your own stadium, you increase your value of what you could sell for. Also, and speaking of value, the NFL wants every team to own their own stadiums to increase their overall value too, which is like, that's the one thing that always kind of bothers me about certain things. I believe everyone should have, commerce is good. Make the money you want to make. We believe in fair taxes, though, of course. But I don't understand how you could be considered a failure if you're not constantly going up.
1: Right.
0: Like, you could profit $12 billion one year, and then the next year you only profit $11 billion. But guess what, Patty? That's a loss of a billion. It's not a loss. It's money not realized. That's
1: right.
0: All it is. You didn't lose a billion.
1: Yep. You know, it's funny. I realized this during the SAG after strike. Because there's a bar in, I think you're familiar with the bar in LA called Residuals. It's in Studio City.
0: Yeah.
1: Right?
0: Speaking of Residuals, I got my check from Chicago Med today, so you probably got yours today too.
1: Do I have another check coming? Is it more than a penny? Because Chicago Med pays pretty well, but like Comics Unleashed is the other. Nah, that one too. But like some of the things I've done are I literally get a check for a penny, and I was thinking about it. I'm like, this is a write off. Like they don't have to. Like we could have negotiated something. I don't know if SAG-AFTRA has tried, but the paper, the printing, the stamp alone is
0: it's ridiculous. I know. I've gotten the 7-cent checks before.
1: Yeah.
0: From Sound Exchange for albums.
1: They can say that project is still now a tax liability because they're losing money on it year after year.
0: Everything's about spinning the books.
1: I realized that when I got that check one day during the strike, I was like, oh, because there are successful movies from the 90s that they're still claiming as a loss, that it's costing them money because they have to keep paying out. So those negotiations that we've made actually pad their wallets. And they wonder why LA is imploding.
0: It's dying. It's sad.
1: Yeah, it's bad.
0: Because it's a great place to shoot because it's sunny 348 days of the year.
1: Yeah, but, and then there's AI. Mm. So you can make anything sunny.
0: I saw, I don't want to quote something I don't have all the information for, but basically everyone, AI is not where it needs to be. And I hope it never gets there. It's showing that these data centers are not the money makers that they're hoping for communities.
1: Yeah, no.
0: And it's bad for the environment. Mm-hmm. And there's so many things. From what I understand, AI was invented so people over the age of 60 on Facebook can make funny pictures.
1: That seems to be right.
0: And that costs about 8 gallons of water for you to make a picture of J.B. Pritzker crying about the Bears leaving to Indiana. I've seen that one a lot, and it's sad.
1: I used to work with a sports talk show host at another radio station who basically said that, you know, he doesn't care how long it takes him to shower. He's ready to use all the resources of the planet because look at how full our lake is. Like, was it literally his reasoning? Look how full the lake is. I can take a shower. And I'm not saying you should, I take long showers. But, like, to have that thought in your head, I can be here for, like, I think, oh, this is kind of long. And he's thinking, there's Lake Michigan's totally full. I can take this as long as I want. And they believe in burning it. Like, this is here for us to use. That God gave us this to burn and use.
0: I can't stand that. It's selfish thinking is all it is.
1: I know. But
0: why not just admit, be like, I like taking long showers. Yeah. Just say that.
1: Right.
0: I'd have more respect for you than you just claiming, look at that big body of water right there. Like, that's how they sound to me.
1: Well, that's always the whole thing about climate warming. When it gets cold out, they're like, oh, I guess the planet's warming. Like, the whole thing.
0: I know. Yeah. Oh, it's 15 degrees where you are. So therefore, I remember I shared this several times because it happens often. It'll be 12 degrees in Chicago, mm-hmm. and it'll be 51 in Anchorage, Alaska, and during the same day. And I share them side by side, and people go, wow. And I go, you understand there's a world all the way, you know, outside of where you are.
1: No.
0: Just because it gets cold on occasion does not mean, it's the same thing I see on Facebook comments about the city of Chicago, and I hope Seattle and St. Paul listeners could appreciate this. There'll be a comment about crime being, or there'll be a crime. Someone will say, oh, someone got, you know, shot somewhere. And that's terrible, of course. And then the comments will be like, I thought crime was down.
1: Oh, God.
0: As if two things can't be true. Yeah. Down does not mean eradicated. It still exists. Mm-hmm. We're just saying it's not as much as the previous year. And then they go, oh, I bet it's another isolated incident. And I'm like, well, technically it is. Yeah. Like,
1: that's
0: like,
1: how that works.
0: Do you not know what they don't know what isolated incident means. And everything's a false equivalency. It's frustrating.
1: It is. It's exhausting. But here's the thing. We keep showing up. Right.
0: We do.
1: I mean, what's the alternative? I mean, I remember being this way. I've been this way for over 40 years. My dad used to hang out at the Dunkin' Donuts at Milwaukee and Nagel, right there by the subway.
0: The old Burger King.
1: Oh my God, Joe! We are from the neighborhood, that bank over by there. That's more stories there. But at any rate, I mean, it was basically like their bar. Like, my dad was a recovering alcoholic at one point, and they would all sit there into the night. I remember the night I realized I can't listen to this kind of stuff without saying anything. And this guy was making fun of Fernando Valenzuela. He was talking about, you know, the only reason he can pitch so well is because of all that tequila, that cactus juice, and like the Mexicans are all drunks and like all this.
0: Oh, yeah, alcohol.
1: Yeah, that's what makes pitching. It good. Well, because that was the thing about Babe Ruth. Like, you know, Babe Ruth would drink into excess and eat all the hot dogs and still have, you know, all these home runs, you know, although his batting average was for crap. And we know that, and his walks and all that stuff. But I at 13 or 14 years old, I got up and was like squaring off with this like 65-year-old guy saying that Mexicans are just alcohol.
0: Well, that's a good reason to square off, though.
1: Yeah. But yeah, but I mean, like, I in my older age, I don't square off anymore. I just observe and I clock it.
0: I have stretches. I actually brought this up with my therapist. That's right, everyone. I go to therapy.
1: As we all should.
0: I'm a good man who goes to therapy. So I said to her, I go, I've been doing it more so lately. I don't know what that means, but I feel the urge to educate these people for some reason. I see these ignorant posts, and my new favorite one is during, you know, it's Pride Month. So there's a lot of people, like baseball teams are doing their Pride hats. Sure. You know, it's the logo with the rainbow, and a couple players put a Bible verse on it instead. And they go, why can't they do that? And I'm like, well, technically they can, but let me tell you why that's wrong. And also, why that day of all days? You're just trying to ruin someone else's like celebration by bringing up your own thing. Also, that one pitcher had tattoos on his forearm. The same Old Testament is against tattoos. It has the same amount of lines against tattoos. There's one line against tattoos and one line against homosexuality. And yet, which one did he, was he anti? See, that's my problem with them. These same people, it's like the one guy, you're 29 years old and you're not married. So are you telling me that you're a 29-year-old virgin? Because the Bible's against premarital relations. So why they just don't like gay people.
1: Yes.
0: And I think that's what it comes down to, because if you're going to be strict on that part of the Bible, but then ignore all the things that you don't want to partake in, what else could I call you but a bigot?
1: I think that you're in safe territory there, and I would agree with you and support you in a bar conversation that gets out of control and we're standing up yelling at each other. He's got a point!
0: Why can't these people just watch Jeopardy at a dive bar like you're supposed to?
1: I mean,
0: why do they have to yell about?
1: I was heartened by the fact that one of the dive bars I like, Hamtree Inn here on Milwaukee Avenue.
0: My dad used to go there.
1: Yeah. Oh, really?
0: Mm-hmm.
1: Cheers to our dads.
0: Mm-hmm.
1: Yeah. It's my dad's birthday. It would be his 93rd birthday.
0: I hearted your Instagram story. I don't know if you noticed that.
1: Oh, did I have a Instagram
0: story? You had some picture of your dad, didn't you? Or was that someone else?
1: Oh. I don't know. But it was his birthday.
0: Someone else's dad's birthday today, too.
1: Yeah, I haven't been on Facebook that much, but I and maybe later this week we'll post something. But yeah, he would be 93. I mean, you smoke 4 packs of Camels a day, and, you know, he went at it hard. He had a good time. It was part of his
0: personality. Now you're talking about the donuts. donuts and cigarettes.
1: That's cigarettes, yeah. A little bit of everything. But yeah, so anyway, Hamtree Inn, they do Jeopardy there every day, and as you know. But afterwards, the news comes out, which can, like, that's when you should leave, usually, right? Because whatever. But I was there one day, and that was when the UFC cage was being built, and these guys were all screaming about how it was a monstrosity, which leads me to believe that maybe that only 16% of Americans approved that might be close.
0: I think that's pretty accurate.
1: Yeah.
0: I mean, like, you know, there are good people who just have bad views, and... I think that's where the frustration comes in, because you almost feel like maybe they weren't presented both sides of things. Maybe we could show them a better way. Because I think you and I, and a lot of people on the left, we do believe in humanity and we believe there can be good.
1: Right.
0: That UFC fight thing, what an embarrassment.
1: Oh my God.
0: What an absolute embarrassment. I joke with someone going, you know what, the Bears should just play in the White House lawn. They could go there. Let the Bears plan that. That might make some people who hate Pritzker and Mayor Johnson. That's another thing I learned about this Bears debacle. I didn't know it was up to governors to keep teams in states. I didn't realize that was part of
1: their responsibilities.
0: I didn't realize that was part of their duty.
1: And the fact that we still owe $500 million on the last deal, and you want to say that our electeds, that was a bad deal, and you want to double down on that, still paying off that debt and create more debt. Let's take a break here. Comedian Joe Kilgallen's in the studio with me. He'll be headlining at the Zanies in Rosemont this Thursday. Go to zanies.com to learn more. Click on the Rosemont calendar for Joe's shows. 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I'm sure he's on TikTok and the Facebook and taking out the trash with Joe. 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When we come back, we are thrilled to welcome to the studio our next guest, Star De Los Santos, Associate Director of Coalitions for Women Employed and graduate of the LGBTQ+ Victory Institute Training Program. 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
8: NBC News Radio, I'm Tammy Trujillo. Results are being tallied in Georgia, Alabama, Oklahoma, and Washington, D.C. following another day of primary elections. President Trump's political clout again on the ballot, including in Georgia's Senate race, where he gave a last-minute endorsement to projected winner GOP Congressman Mike Collins over former football coach Derek Dooley in their primary runoff. The president suggesting a deal between the U.S. and Iran can survive, even if Israel continues its attacks on Lebanon. The president shared the comments while speaking from the G7 in France on Tuesday, but he rejected the loss of innocent lives. Ordering fast food on a delivery app can cost almost as much as a casual restaurant meal. New data from restaurant pricing firm Revenue Management Solutions says those apps can turn a $10 fast food combo into a $27 order. It says prices on apps often are 15 to 30% higher than at the counter, and that's before service fees, delivery charges, and the tip get stacked on top. Tammy Trujillo, NBC News Radio.
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11: 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Time now for a quick look at our KKNW weather outlook. We'll see partly cloudy skies tonight, a low around 52, partly sunny for Wednesday with more clearing for additional sunshine in the afternoon and a high near 74. Thursday, a sunny day ahead with a high near 78. Juneteenth, mostly sunny with a high near 80.
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1: Thank you so much for joining us in our conversation. Sometimes during the breaks, I just unload a bunch of stuff that's making me stressed, and I know I can't do it on the air because I might swear, and Joe Kilgallen has to be present and witness those kinds of moments.
0: I don't want to hurt my ears with that bad language.
1: I just love that there was something that came in with earlier when you're like, what corner of the brain are we working from right now? Because I like came in with half a thought. I feel like you understand an ADHD brain.
0: I do. I'm a comedian after all. Exactly. So everyone I work with.
1: Comedian Joe Kilgallen will be at the Zany's Rosemont this Thursday. You can go to Zany's.com to get tickets and click on the Rosemont calendar. You can also find him on YouTube, on Instagram, TikTok, Facebook. Check out his videos. He's taking out the trash every single day because God knows there are not enough garbage men in the world to deal with what is going on in the United States.
0: There's been a couple of videos where I'm not taking anything out. I just wanted to walk out that way.
1: Just like I need a breath of fresh air. Mm-hmm. And Chicago just has some spectacular alleys, and you have one of them. I'm just saying.
0: It's pretty good.
1: Good alleys. Yeah. We have a good alley system. Joining us in the studio is our guest this segment, for two segments, I hope that they'll say. Star De Los Santos, Associate Director of Coalitions for Women Employed and graduate of the LGBTQ+ Victory Institute program, training program, preparing LGBTQ+ people to run for office and serve in public leadership positions. Thank you for joining us today.
15: No, thank you. Buenas tardes.
1: Buenas tardes. And you said you just came back from D.C.?
15: Yes, I did.
1: How stressful was that experience?
15: It was enlightening and stressful at the same time.
1: Was it your first time?
15: It was not my first time. Okay. I've been there quite a few times, but this time was a little different. I swear I did not go to that fight. I am part of another program that helps women in Illinois run for office. It's called the Illinois Women's Institute Training Academy. And they select 12 women in Illinois to guide them and to really kind of prep them to run for office. So this was our DC training, our federal training. And it just so happened to align at the same time. So, yeah.
1: Is this organization, like, I mean, this isn't Dick Durbin's organization, is it?
15: This is Dick Durbin and his wife, Loretta Durbin. They started this in 2002. And so every year they select 12 amazing women. Hmm. And I am very lucky to have been selected this time around. So,
1: oh, congratulations. That's very cool. That's got to be so exciting because I know that so many of their candidates have been successful.
15: Oh, yes, they have. Yes, they have. I think they were saying that last year or this last election, about they had like an 88% winning rate or something like that. Yeah. So we're coming for it.
1: Yeah. So tell us a little bit about the work that you've been doing, as far as what we're learning, how this administration is putting its sights on LGBTQ+ people, obviously driving women out of the workforce. There's so many different tips of the arrows, aren't there?
15: Yeah, there's so much. I think we're being attacked on all sides, and I think that's why it's so important for state and local government and organizations to really work together to strengthen our policies and ensure that workers, women, everyone who is being attacked right now is protected. And so Women Employed has been doing this now for 53 years, since 1973, really being in the forefront of most policies that have really helped advance women in the workplace. And so we do this in a variety of different ways, by like shaping policy change, expanding access to educational opportunities, and fighting for fair and inclusive workplaces. And so this is even more important now to continue doing this work. We've been involved in pay equity laws, like no history salary ban. Our most recent one with disparate impact, which really is an amendment to our Illinois Human Rights Act that will ensure that people are not being discriminated against based off certain policies and procedures that employers put in place, which we have seen.
1: Well, Illinois has, there was a few years ago, I was in the press box when they were working on legislation for pay transparency.
15: Yes.
1: So this is something I learned way early in my career. So I've been doing stand-up comedy for over 30 years. So in the 90s, there were sort of whisperings about how much people were making. And I was going to the Cleveland Improv. There was some place I was going in Ohio. And the feature, so there are three comics traditionally on a show. There's the host, MC, the feature act, and the headliner. And I was coming in a feature, and this guy was like, hey, I just featured, you're not gonna believe it, they pay feature $700. and I got 500. Ooh. And what I was grateful for was him telling me how much he had made, yeah. right? And it's the kind of thing, like, we kind of, there. Have you ever had times where you're like, you don't even know how much you're getting when you go into a week, and you're like, it's kind of vague, or you're like...
0: There's some shows that can be vague. I wouldn't go to Cleveland for vague. no disrespect to Cleveland, but, you know.
1: Yeah, that's fair enough.
0: Right, fair enough there. No, I think it's important for comedians to... or any artists or any workers in yeah. general to share what you're getting made, because yeah. we're all in this together, and it's the people at the top are going to take, if they can take advantage of one person, they can take advantage of several people, if not everyone.
1: If you're quiet about
15: yeah,
1: it.
15: No, yeah.
0: And it's show business.
1: Yeah.
0: It's a business.
15: Yeah. And a lot of people don't even realize that they can talk about it. They think that they're going to be penalized.
1: Oh, I always talk about it.
15: That, you know, they're over here talking to their coworkers about how much they get paid. Like, literally, people all the time come up to me like, I can talk about how much I get paid.
1: Yeah.
15: I can ask my friend. I'm like, yes, please do so, because there's probably inequities happening and you're probably getting paid less or someone's getting paid more. And 9 times out of 10, that's usually the case.
1: Yeah. The Bert Haas was one day talking about how they decided how much a house MC could live on. This was, again, the 90s. And he was like, and we decided it was $250 for 9 shows over 6 days, right? But I was making $175. Wow. And I had, I mean, it happens a lot, especially in the arts and in comedy clubs in particular, because there's a whole thing about how women aren't funny. So now clubs think about how they're not going to sell a drink. Mm-hmm. And so to the other point about not just pay transparency about how much is somebody else doing what I do earn, but also your previous work history, because women are historically, women of color, people of color are historically paid less.
15: Absolutely.
1: So if a new employer is going to go by what you made in your last job, that's because it was artificially often suppressed, right?
15: No, absolutely. And literally there was like 2 weeks ago, my friend actually called me and he was like they just asked me how much I made in my previous job. Am I supposed to answer that? And I was like, no, don't answer that. You're doing this for women. Do it for all the women. Don't answer that. And he didn't know. And it's like that was like a legal practice because he was already asked. And so it's really continuing these stories, asking those questions and not being scared to do so, even though I know there's always some hesitation, but you don't know what you don't know, right? And
1: yep.
15: I think that's why women employed work so hard and you know, building awareness around these policies, because yeah, people are trying to take advantage of that even more so now.
1: Absolutely. Yeah. I mean, and the thing is that, so let's talk about how we talk on the show about how women are still earning, and the number has actually gone up. I think the percentage per dollar that white men make.
15: Yeah. Right? Women are at like, 76 cents? And that's you know, not even taking into consideration anything else.
1: Right. Well, it's also like Latinas,
15: black women.
1: And I think Native American women, indigenous women are paid the least.
15: Yeah. And tomorrow is LGBTQIA Awareness Day. And so LGBTQI families are making about 85 cents. In comparison to non-LGBTQIA families. And we see that, unfortunately, increasing, mainly because, again, of all the attacks, all the, you know, the Equal Employment Opportunities Commission not really enforcing what they're supposed to be enforcing, which is protecting especially like transgender and non-binary folks from discrimination and sexual harassment. We've seen a rescinding of 2024 guidance around workers based on sexual orientation and gender expression. And, you know, the list keeps going. And all this is intersectional and will continue to impact that wage gap.
1: Do you know if I have to ask, Joe, where our guest grew up? Because I was this young at one point. I don't remember being this pulled together when it came to the issues that were important, right?
0: Yeah. No. Where are you from?
15: Go Knicks. I was born in New York, Washington Heights. Shout out to them. Go Knicks. Knicks and Five. Yeah. So I'm originally from New York. My dad is a musician. So we moved back and forth from Chicago and New York. So I grew up a little bit in Washington Heights. And here, so I mean, I can still consider myself a New Yorker, because according to Jennifer Lopez, you're only a New Yorker if you were born there, even if you're not living there right now. So yeah.
0: Well, we thank you for coming in. It was nice to meet you.
15: I'm sorry. Did your team lose? I'm so sorry.
0: No, I was actually rooting for the Knicks.
15: You were okay.
0: Yeah, because
15: cool.
0: I'm over the Spurs. They've won a bunch, and they're the ones. They're the ones that started that whole load management thing that's going on in the NBA, where players are healthy but they take the day off.
1: Oh, that's
0: so
1: right.
0: That's always bothered me. Yeah, I brought that up last week. So I'm okay with the Knicks. And what's your first title since 1976?
15: Yeah, no, for sure. Sure,
1: see, the thing about Gen X and millennials, we're pretty much still varsity plays hurt is the mentality that we have.
0: Yeah, basically. And the reason I got upset about it was, and I think, you know, I'm not a LeBron James hater, but he started taking these healthy days off. And there's stories from fans who are like, I spent $1,000 on these tickets. I drove from this city to see you, and you're fine, but you just didn't want to play for for health. Like, it's not even, they're called healthy scratches, which means they're not technically hurt. It's just something that bothers me. Well, because the NBA could easily fix it in their schedule by not having back-to-back games.
15: No, you know, fair.
1: They operate from a place of privilege, by the way. I'm just saying, how's the Liberty doing this year? Do you have Liberty near it?
15: Oh, we do have Liberty, but I, you know.
1: I'm saying with the Sky, I got into it, and then, like, things got loud.
15: Yeah, I'm not dedicated to a specific team. Yep. You know, I kind of just go with the flow, but anything, yeah, Liberty, we could go. I also do, like, the Aces, but, you know.
1: Oh, there you go.
15: Don't kill me, Chicago. Don't kill me.
1: But it's all right. Okay. By the way, someone just got very excited. Washington Heights in the house, and I feel like they yelled at because there were a lot of exclamation points.
15: Yeah,
1: so they're very
15: Dominicanos.
1: Excited.
15: I'm Dominican Puerto Rican too, so I need Dominicans Puerto Ricans out there. Yay.
1: It's been an exciting week. And here's the thing. I love how much Chicago is like usually, maybe I'm on a different side of Facebook now where I just don't listen to anybody who's like, why they gotta fly the flags? That's the prettiest, you know. It's been a lot of joy.
15: It's been beautiful.
1: Now, when I honk at somebody with a Puerto Rican flag, do they know I'm honking out of support, or do they think I'm telling them to get out of my way?
15: I think they know it's out of support. Right? Yeah.
1: I'm trying to like tat, tat, tat.
15: No, for sure. Yeah, you gotta tat, tat. There's a rhythm to it. Yeah.
0: Yes. Exactly. It's gotta have a rhythm.
15: Yeah, it can't be like a little reggaeton with a horn.
1: I'm
15: yeah,
1: I'm like, I don't got the right beat going. I'm like, does this make sense? No, okay.
15: Throwing a Bad Bunny song, yummy, you know, go.
0: There's a joke somewhere in there that white people can't even beep in rhythm.
1: I can't read. I can't. And I'm only part Latina. My mom's from Mexico. My dad was Irish, and it all works out the way it works out. That's all I'm saying.
0: Irish people have rhythm with their feet.
1: Yes.
15: Oh yeah, that jig. Yeah, that's a workout.
1: We are in studio with Star De Los Santos, associate director of Coalitions for Women Employed and graduate of the LGBTQ+. This is your whole intro. I'm going to read it every single time. LGBTQ+ Victory Institute training program, preparing our communities to run for office and serve in public leadership positions. 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More in a moment on WCPT 820 Heartland Signal and KKNW 1150.
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1: Thank you for joining us. We continue our conversation with our guest co-host, Joe Kilgallen, who's headlining at the Zanies Rosemont. Someone's asking how you spell your last name. Traditional spelling, K-I-L-G-A-L-L-O-N, Joe Kilgallen. And you can find him on Instagram, Facebook, YouTube as well. Yeah, yes. That's right. That's where you are. I can't keep up with all the things.
0: I have trouble doing it because sometimes I'll post a bunch on one platform and I'm like, oh, I got to go to the other one too.
1: It's a lot.
0: It's a lot of plates to spin.
1: At any rate, it'll be a great show. He'll be in one place, spinning one plate for you on stage at the Zanies in Rosemont. He'll be headline. Go to zanies.com for ticket information. Click on the Rosemont calendar. Also joining us in studio is Star De Los Santos, Associate Director of Coalitions for Women Employed. And we're talking about wages. We're talking about, you know, equality. I was talking to a lawyer a few years ago about Illinois' legislation when it comes to people like toxic workplaces, sexual harassment. Like, we apparently are amongst the worst in the country. I mean, New York had something where they opened it up because there's a statute of limitations. Like, in Illinois, it's less than a year. If something happens, you have less than 1 year to report that an employer grabbed your ass, let's just say, at the Pride Parade in 2015. Just off the top of my head.
0: Wow, 1 year.
1: Yeah. And so they opened, and I think that's changed, and they've also changed NDAs. Like, it used to be, like, if you had a settlement,
15: yeah,
1: if you came to an agreement.
15: Like
1: So now the NDAs are different, which is why I didn't go after things, because I was like, I want to run for office. I want to be able to answer questions. But New York opened it up where I think, like, anybody over any span of time was able to go, you know, if they had evidence, was able to bring cases. That's just one aspect of employment for women and women of color in particular who are often the targets. But we have legislation here in Illinois. They're working on improving workplace environments, right?
15: Yes,
1: and pay.
15: Yes, absolutely. I mean, I think it's an ongoing battle, of course, right? And so we started with, the salary transparency law again, because there are people who just don't talk about what they're getting paid, or they take on jobs and they're losing wages because they didn't ask those questions, or employers, again, like, I've seen things, I've heard things, I could probably write a book on it, but it's also kind of sad that I could write a book on that. One of our most recent laws that still is being waiting to be signed by Governor Pritzker is our Civil Rights Safeguard Act, which is, again, an amendment to the Illinois Human Rights Act that really just recognizes that policies that seem neutral still may have a disproportionate and discriminatory effect on people. For example, having a certain height or weight requirement for a certain job, right? Which, gosh, I think I remember there was like one job that I, like when I was a teenager, they're like, you had to be like this and like a certain size or whatever. And I was just like, oh, that's not me. I can't have that job, right? And then that's pushing you away from a higher paying job. And then, you know, women then are forced into these lower paying, lower wage jobs, which are also under attack and also not being paid well. And so June 1st was when we were able to pass that. And I think it's really just, again, solidifying civil rights protections for workers in Illinois, which is really important.
1: Well, especially at a time when the Supreme Court seems dead set on just completely erasing any sort of civil rights protections and gains.
15: Which is insane to me. It's so insane. I mean, it's not when you think about who's in power, but to think about how you are just fighting for just simple rights on the job, to be respected with dignity, to have time off, to take care of yourself. I mean, was COVID not a lesson enough?
1: Well, I mean, it's funny. It's, you know, having the long scope of history and where some of these folks come from, whether it's Clarence Thomas or Sam Alito. I mean, the sort of school of thought that civil rights was something that people have been fighting to eradicate since they were passed.
15: Yeah.
1: And they're part of that cabal. Right. At any rate.
0: Well, these are the people.
1: That's the energy they've put into for 50 years.
0: Yeah. I mean, it's awful, of course, but it's not surprising. And that's what I hate.
1: Yes.
0: It should be surprising that people want to eradicate something like the Civil Rights Act. But these are also the same people who believe only landowners should have voted, you know? So it kind of fits with that, the way that was all handed down, you know, generation to generation. The way they hoard wealth is the way they hoard horrible ideas. You know, people, it's... That's why I always respect people who don't vote the same way their parents do. And then I consider myself lucky that my parents voted the right way. So
1: I know.
0: Humble brag there, I suppose. But yeah, it's alarming and how quickly they're doing it, too, while they're distracting. Am I going to buy Greenland? I'm taking away your rights. Am I going to do this? Like, you know, it's very annoying.
15: It's all a distraction. I think people also do forget, like, this wasn't long ago. This, like, you know, in my mother's lifetime, she was given the right to have a credit card. And you know what I mean?
1: In like, my lifetime, baby.
15: Yeah.
0: To show you how.
1: I'm 55 years old.
15: Oh, my God. That face hair.
0: Think about this. Well, think about this. Just when the 1964, 12 years later, the New York Knicks won their title in 76. Think about it that way. That's how long the Knicks. I'm saying this is a Cubs
1: really
0: fan, by the way.
1: That's really funny.
15: We should make a poster, like an IG post off that, and maybe it'll have a little bit more impact for sure.
1: Maybe. Yeah. I talked to women when I was campaigning for different races. So I created a group called Fibs for Wisconsin. Because, I mean, there's so many of the races in my area are pretty locked in, right?
15: Yeah,
1: and so we were campaigning for whether it was Susan Crawford, Jenna Perasewicz for their Supreme Court races, obviously Kamala Harris. But I work with a lot of women in Kenosha, in Racine, in Whitewater, in Madison. I mean, like, women who, when they got married, had to get their husband's permission to be on birth control.
15: That's insane.
0: Wow.
1: You couldn't get birth control if you weren't married.
0: There are some states who have it with vasectomies too.
1: Yeah.
0: Which I'm not comparing, obviously. I just thought it was interesting. That's...
1: I mean, that was wild to me. And these are women I'm sitting there talking to, and they were like, I had to get permission from my husband to be on birth control.
0: And people don't realize that's why people didn't get divorced for so long. Not just the birth control thing, but the fact that you could have a credit card and all these other things. Oh, people never got divorced back in the day. Well, because they were kind of trapped. Yeah, what were they going to do?
1: Yeah, and to that point about, you know, keeping women, basically wanting them to be pregnant, and then we have paid family and medical leave.
15: Yeah.
1: So tell us a little bit about, like, we still are struggling to get legislation passed.
15: Yes, we are. So we do have short-term leave that we passed. We did pass the Paid Leave for All Workers Act that gives you 5 days of time off for whatever reason. And then we did make an amendment for the Chicago ordinance because they already had 5 days off, but it was sick time. So now they have an additional 5 days for any reason. Because again, you just need time off. But the long-term care is still a thing. And again, you know, I think it's just very surprising, again, after COVID and stuff like that, that this idea of paid leave is just so abstract and like so absurd for some people. But it's just like, we need this. People need time off. I've gone through a couple of different experiences and have heard so many stories as well. Me, myself, it was in the midst of COVID. My mom got sick. My mom just started having seizures, had no idea what was going on. The process of figuring out what was going on with her took about a year. My whole life just changed in like one night. In one night, my entire life changed. And I was taking care of her. I was taking care of her bills. I was doing her groceries. I was trying to figure out all these medications, trying to figure out this healthcare system, which that's a whole, probably another segment. And it wasn't until, you know, I do this work, right? And I just didn't really see myself other than just like doing the work. And it wasn't until a conference and they were like, you know, you're a caregiver. And I was like, what? I'm like, that's my mom. Like, I'm just her daughter. She's like, no, you're a caregiver. You're providing this care and it's impacting your life and so on and so forth. And my brother's a caregiver. And like, just the mentality just shifted for me. And yeah. I'm like, oh my God, this is personal. It impacts truly everyone. And so, you know, we continue with this fight. I try my best to, you know, partner with individuals, partner with legislators, with organizations to raise awareness around this and also help people understand the difference between that short-term care that we have versus the long-term care that we're trying to fight for.
1: Excellent work. I really appreciate it. And I look forward to having you back in the studio.
15: Thank you.
1: Congratulations on the championship, whatever. That's Star de los Santos. You can go to womenemployed.org. Again, that's womenemployed.org to learn more about the work that they do. Any other platforms you want folks to check out?
15: Yeah, you can follow us on Instagram at Women Employed, our Facebook, all that good stuff. We also have a Medium post that we do blogging on there and stuff like that. So, yeah, stay tuned and see what else we're going to come up with.
1: Yeah, stay engaged. Thank you so much for everything. I wish you the very best. I think good things are happening, and it seems like you're a big part of that. So thank you.
15: Thank you.
1: And Joe Kilgallen will be at the Zanies in Rosemont this Thursday. Thank you for coming in, Joe. That's Zanies Rosemont. Go to zanies.com. Click on the Rosemont calendar, and you'll find more information about his show for Thursday. 8 o'clock show over by Dare.
0: Yes, thank you, Patty.
1: Right, thanks, Joe. Let's take a break here. We'll continue our conversation. We have the illegal trans woman coming up in just a moment from KTNF, Ellie Krug. Thank you so much.
17: Hi, Matt McNeil here. Well, this sucks. Trump 2.0 is a disaster packaged in a nightmare, wrapped in incompetence, smelling like hot sewage, and delivered like a ball peen hammer to the nether region. So, as expected. Sometimes it can be tough to figure out whose constitutional rights are being violated in any given hour, so listen to my show, The Matt McNeil Show, as I sort through the crimes against humanity, usually cracking a joke or two along the way. 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
18: I'm Dr. Anthony Lizerwitz, and this is Climate Connections. On many farms, honeybees buzz about, pollinating berry bushes, nut trees, and melon vines. Without these tiny insect farm workers, many of these crops would never reach grocery shelves. But Jun Chen, a researcher at Texas A&M Kingsville, warns that as the climate warms, honeybees could face trouble. The young bees in honeybee broods fare best when their hives stay between roughly 92 and 96 degrees.
19: Above or below this range, it will be dangerous for that brood.
18: On hot days, honeybees have a few methods to cool the hive, like spritzing water through the colony and fanning their wings to ventilate the air. But if it gets too hot, those strategies might not be enough.
19: Extreme heat waves may challenge the natural cooling systems of the honeybee colonies.
18: In a recent study of hives in Arizona, Chen found that higher temperatures were linked to adult bee population drops, and big temperature swings were linked to both brood and adult bee declines. She says farmers can help bees stay cool by keeping hives in the shade, misting them, and providing water nearby. But as the climate warms, it may become harder to keep these pollinators safe. Climate Connections is produced by the Yale Center for Environmental Communication. To learn more about climate change, visit climateconnections.org.
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8: NBC News Radio, I'm Tammy Trujillo. Results are being tallied in Georgia, Alabama, Oklahoma, and Washington, D.C., following another day of primary elections. President Trump's political clout again on the ballot, including in Georgia's Senate race, where he gave a last-minute endorsement to projected winner GOP Congressman Mike Collins over former football coach Derek Dooley in their primary runoff. In Alabama's Republican Senate primary runoff, Trump-backed Congressman Barry Moore is projected to defeat former Navy SEAL Jared Hudson. Rick Jackson's projected to be the victor in the Republican primary runoff for Georgia governor over Trump-endorsed candidate Burt Jones. The president suggesting a deal between the U.S. and Iran can survive even if Israel continues its attacks in Lebanon. The president spoke from the G7 in France on Tuesday, but rejected the loss of innocent lives. His comments come as tension with Israeli Prime Minister Benjamin Netanyahu rise due to the attacks in Lebanon, but Netanyahu has insisted on targeting Iran-backed Hezbollah. The president says Netanyahu has to be more responsible with respect to Lebanon. Sean Diddy Combs' time behind bars is getting shortened again. That story from Lisa Salvati.
30: The Federal Bureau of Prisons reports the rap star's release date from federal custody in New Jersey is now February 23rd, 2028. This is the third time it's been changed. It went from June 4th of 28 to April 25th and April 15th. The Bureau of Prisons hasn't given a reason for moving it up again. The 56-year-old music mogul is participating in a drug abuse rehab program at FCI Fort Dix after his conviction last summer on prostitution charges while his lawyers appeal that conviction. I'm Lisa Salvati.
8: Ordering fast food on a delivery app can run almost as much as a casual restaurant meal. New data from restaurant pricing firm Revenue Management Solutions says those apps can turn a $10 fast food combo into a $27 order. It says fast food prices on apps often run 15 to 30% higher than they do at the counter. And that's before the service fees, delivery charges, and the tip get stacked on top. 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Competition in the AI search space continues to intensify as Meta plans to roll out new artificial intelligence features as part of its Muse Spark technology. Scott Carr explains.
31: Meta says the new tech will change how users search for information on Facebook and Instagram, and that it's part of a broader effort to integrate AI into everyday experiences across its platforms. A new feature called AI Mode is designed to provide answers and search results informed by conversations and public discussions shared on Facebook. Meta is also introducing AI-powered tools designed to help users create and edit photos and videos. I'm Scott Carr.
8: Americans are increasingly pessimistic about democracy and the way the country is going. A new survey from the Public Religion Research Institute found that two-thirds of Americans feel the U.S. is in danger of losing important democratic rights and freedoms. People are almost equally divided in their belief of whether the American dream is still achievable. That's the idea that hard work will get you ahead and help create a better future for your children. The feelings are largely split among party lines, with two-thirds of Republicans still keeping the faith, but that faith has fallen among all groups since 2024. The Michael Jackson biopic Michael is dethroning the Freddie Mercury biopic Bohemian Rhapsody as the highest-grossing music biopic of all time. That story from Mark Mayfield.
32: You want
3: As of Sunday, Michael has grossed over $932 million, moving past Bohemian Rhapsody, which grossed $911 million. Michael is also $43 million away from becoming the top-grossing biopic of all time. According to Box Office Mojo figures, Oppenheimer tops the list. I'm Mark Mayfield.
4: Lionel Messi has tied the all-time record for the top scorer at the Men's World Cup. The 38-year-old soccer superstar scored a hat-trick in Tuesday night's match between Argentina and Algeria, giving Argentina a 3-0 win and tying the record for the most World Cup goals at 16. Tammy Trujillo, NBC News Radio.
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1: Time and time again, we hear, well, history will not be kind. You know, I don't care anymore about history. I care about the pain and damage and decimation that people do in real time. You know what? History's not kind to Adolf Hitler, and yet here we have people wearing swastikas again because they want to erase history. So who cares? You know what I mean? I'm

0: 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Better off with Blue Hop.
1: Taking a look at next week, we've got Monday with sunny skies and a high of 83.
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0: so much for joining us. We continue our conversation here on WCPT 820 Heartland Signal and KKNW 1150. Thank you so much for hanging out with us. I've asked our guests from the last hour to, you know, it's so funny. I didn't mean, if I had known I was going to ask you to stay, I would have been like, and another thing about my neighborhood. Joining me in studio is our guest, Star De Los Santos, Associate Director of Coalitions for Women Employed and the graduate of LGBTQ Plus Victory Institute Training Program. I'm asking you to stay because even if my guest comes on Zoom or we give her a call, she's a trans woman who hosts a radio show. I believe she's the only trans woman to host her own radio show out of Minneapolis, St. Paul. So I thought she would absolutely have something to share as far as employment and wages and things like that too. So. Well, I don't have your microphone on. Come closer to your microphone. Let me see. There we
1: right
0: go.
1: There?
0: Yeah, right there. Right. Thank you. So, Star, you are originally from New York, from Washington Heights.
1: Yes, yes.
0: So you mentioned that your family's work brought you to Chicago. Mm-hmm. How long have you been going back and forth between Chicago and New York?
1: I think I don't want to age myself, but I have been here a little over half my life. My dad, he was part of Los Quentones back in the 80s, 90s. He's a singer. We just kind of came back and forth when I was younger. We settled here really like sixth grade. I would keep going back and forth. I went to college here.
0: Where'd you go to college?
1: Northeastern Illinois University.
0: My mother graduated from Northeastern Illinois University.
1: Yay, NYU. Hey. Let's go, Golden Eagles.
0: I grew up on that campus because there used to be a whole separate area where like all those fields, like the football field and everything. There were old mansions over there where they had like the day camp, the daycare.
1: Yeah.
0: They had like these old like pools that we had like mulberry bushes. It was really like the 70s. It was very oddly idyllic there.
1: Yeah, it's a change. I haven't been on campus in a while. I will make it a point to hit campus because now they have dorms and like all this stuff. And I'm just like, where were the dorms when I was there? Like, that would have been nice.
0: I know.
1: But I grew up around this area, so it wasn't too bad. Actually, today I had to take the train and I parked at the Jefferson Park parking lot. And I was like, wow, I used to ride this train all the time to go or like, you know, take the train. So it was really nostalgic.
0: And where'd you go to school aside from NEIU? Like high school? Or?
1: High school, I went to back then it was called Steinmetz Academic Center. I believe now it's called Steinmetz College Prep on Belmont and Narragansett. Yeah, they changed the names, but I did their military academy program there.
0: You thought about going into the military?
1: I was trying to make my family proud. Okay. I don't think I necessarily wanted to go into the military. I think I was just, you know, kind of following what they wanted me to do and like what they envisioned me doing. And I was just like, okay, let's go for it. Whatever. And then I went to college and I was like, oh no, this is not happening.
0: That's not what I want to do.
1: No, it's not what I want to do.
0: Joining us on the line is our friend Ellie Krug, the host of The Illegal Trans Woman on KTNF AM 950 Minneapolis, St. Paul. Ellie, you're on the line with our guest co-host for this segment, Star De Los Santos. They are Associate Director of Coalitions for Women Employed and graduate of the LGBTQ Plus Victory Institute. So I thought this might be a good sort of blended conversation. How are you doing, Ellie?
2: I'm doing great. I'm doing great. Hi, Star. How are you?
1: I'm doing great, Ellie.
2: I'm doing good. I'm living out here in, you know, semi-rural Minnesota, Patty, and trying to do the work.
0: I know. The first thing that came, look, is it weird that, you know, now when, I don't know how to phrase this because it's going to be clumsy, but, you know, I knew that when the UFC fight was happening and the biggest line of the night comes out of this guy,
2: God.
0: I guess his name is The Incredible Hack or something like that. Yeah. I just, you know, I don't know how everything seems to come back to this transphobia, this misogyny, this racism, when we're told over and over again, this is the, you know, this is America celebration and this is free to Americans. And this is what it's insane, isn't it?
2: It's more than insane. I mean, it's just ratcheting up the rhetoric to make the country ready for when they decide that transgender people are going to be swept off the street. I mean, I am

0: literally concerned about that happening. And, you know, they just, it's dehumanizing. And of course, and so what happens is that, you know, people, you know, they're viewing it as a slur to call somebody trans, okay? And certainly Michelle Obama is not transgender, all right? But it you know, as they came to defense of Michelle Obama, as they should, nobody was saying, what about the trans people? Why are you doing this to trans people? Okay, it was like, why are you doing this to Michelle Obama? And, you know, we've got the thing going with James Tallarico down in Texas, you know, the same kind of thing about, you know, initially equating him to being transgender. And I just anticipate seeing far more of this going on as we get closer to the midterm elections, you know.
1: Yeah.
2: It feels like it just, once they realize how they could, I mean, and I'm not telling anyone what they don't already know about whipping people into a frenzy, that just, I hesitate to speak so negatively of people's intellect, because ultimately it's actually a choice to remain ignorant.
1: Yes.
2: Right? So it's, I'm not,
0: it is.
2: I don't know how they were born, but now they're choosing to be stupid, to be hateful. It's a choice.
0: No,
2: full stop.
0: No, you know, no doubt about it. But the problem is that people who don't know transgender people, they hear this stuff. And what it does is it causes them to create the impression that transgender people are dangerous. You know, that, I mean, Trump always uses the phrase lunatics, you know, that we're out of our mind.
2: Yep.
0: And that makes it people less willing to take a risk to get to know a transgender person. And for families, you know, that are not diverse, where, you know, because being trans is about being wired. It's just, you're born this way. I'm just sorry. You know, I know that people find it hard to believe that, you know, it's not a matter of just watching a video on RuPaul's, you know, drag show, and then you decide that you're, you know, transgender. We're just wired this way. And so when trans people come out in families that are intolerant, and more intolerant because of the rhetoric that comes from Washington, comes from Trump, comes from other elected officials, that makes it far more difficult for the young transgender person in the life of these families for them to survive.
1: Yeah, absolutely. And I would even, you know, piggyback off that, and like, even the division between the LGBTQ plus community, right? Like, there would be no other letter without the trans community, right? Like Stonewall, all these things,
0: yep,
1: right?
0: Yep,
1: and so just the disconnect within even our own community to not, you know, protect our trans and non-binary siblings is something that has gone on, but I'm seeing more of now. And so I think, you know, it also kind of starts there. Like, we also as a community need to be more united and help our trans and non-binary siblings and protect them and call this out, not just call it out when it's convenient or politically, you know, beneficial.
0: Thank you for saying that. I agree 100%. And we just, here in Minnesota last weekend, we had the Golden Valley Pride event. So Golden Valley is where General Mills World Headquarters is located. You know, it's a much smaller Pride event compared to Minneapolis that's coming up in 2 weeks. But I had on one of my gay friends, Christopher, because I have a number of gay boyfriends, and I wanted him to come on. I wanted him to come on and talk about me, about our relationship, about, you know, you're gay, you know, and he acknowledged that, you know, still within the L's and the G's and the B's, you know, that there's discrimination against trans people. But he's like, Ellie, I just see you. Mm-hmm. You're just Ellie for me, you know? And I intentionally, and Patty, that show is going to air on WCPT at the end of June. And I just wanted people to hear that, you know, to hear that this is just, you know, that trans folks can develop relationships with anybody, particularly within the gay and the lesbian community. But, you know, again, we get back to this battle with the, you know, the president and other leaders just trashing transgender people. Time and time again, transgender everything has become like this lexicon now. that is being echoed throughout America. And it's just disgusting as I think about our younger people having to face all of that.
2: Yes. And that's the thing is that, as I said, it just is an easy weapon to pull out to make people react, and including us, right, is that then there's these demands, even amongst ourselves, of, you know, what if we just didn't talk about it, if we weren't so, and what are you asking of us? Are you, you know, that's what I've asked listeners who were like, I just want to hear about it, like in our own community.
1: Yeah.
2: And so you're asking me to not have a conversation with somebody about their day, essentially. Right. I mean, you know, someone gets mad that I have a gay guest on who talks about their husband. Right. And they're like, I don't want to hear about two dudes. We still fall prey to that.
1: Yeah.
2: To being manipulated by that. And I also think that we don't recognize that we're falling for the trap, too, I guess, is what it comes down to.
1: Well, people are totally falling for the trap.
2: Yeah.
1: And we see it continuously every day. And again, I think it's this administration, the one thing that I will say that they're good at is creating division. Yeah. And that's creating division amongst men, women, non-binary folk, Latinos, Latine, like everybody, black and brown communities. And we all kind of want, you know, to say we're trying to survive this, right? We also want like that piece of the pie. And so we're just like, okay, I want my piece of pie. And we're not thinking about how all of this is intersectional. They're coming for everyone, right? And so we need to... Again, I think our differences really are what's going to save us. It's going to bring us together, but we can't continue to focus on all these things that, you know, are different about us as if they're dangerous. No, it's what makes us beautiful. It's what makes us united. It's what makes us, like, you know, love each other and learn from each other and create change.
0: So I will tell you, today I did two workshops, for a large organization here in the cities that is education adjacent. We had about 120 people in the room. And I did a poll at the beginning of a talk that's titled Understanding Trans People, It's Not a Choice, ! And at the beginning of the talk, I did a poll and I asked everybody one question. Do you believe being transgender is a choice? Yes, no, or uncertain? Okay. And I will tell you, out of this group of people, we had two people that said it was a choice. We had 18 that said they were uncertain about it. But we had 98 people who said it's not a choice. Okay?
2: That's great.
0: Three hours later, I got done with the talk, and I did the poll again. And we had still one saying it was a choice. Okay? But, you know, I knocked that down by 50%. Yeah. We had only one compared to 18 saying they were uncertain about whether it was a choice. And then all the rest, you know, 100-some saying, no, it's not a choice. So the reason I bring that up with you is that I think that if people can just hear from a transgender person, you know, can understand that they are attempting to survive the human condition just like everybody else. Mm. The transgender people want the same thing as everybody else, okay? We don't want anything special. We just want the same things that everybody else gets. That's all. And I think that if you can get people, put them in a room where they're willing to listen, you can move the needle.
1: Absolutely.
2: Yeah, I agree with you. Oh, that's Ellie Krug, the host of the Illegal Trans Woman here on WCPT on Saturdays. Is that at 4:00? Is that right?
0: It is 4:00. Yep, on CPT.
2: 4:00 Central here on WCPT. And what's the best place for folks to pick up a copy of one of your books?
0: Well, they can order it from their local bookstore, or, you know, worst case, they can go to Amazon. Both books, Getting to Ellen and Being Ellen, are available, widely available. And just, please read my book.
2: Excellent. I appreciate it. Look forward to talking to you next, my friend. Keep up a good fight. Always wonderful to talk to you.
0: Thank you. Thanks, both of you. Take care and keep up the good work on your ends.
1: Yes,
2: same.
1: You too, and I'll definitely catch your books. Thank you for sharing.
2: Thank you. And we want to thank Star De Los Santos for hanging out for another segment. Found out she's a neighbor, so you have to stay in touch and come and join us again.
1: No, you're kind of stuck with me, Claudia.
2: I think so. I mean, you're welcome to stay as long as you want. We're going to talk. We're going to take some phone calls in a moment. Lady B, let's open up the phone lines, because I want to make sure that folks can get in. We're going to talk about driving this summer. We're going to talk to Boss Lady, Hannah Herkes. She's a CEO and founder of of Boss Lady Logistics talking about driving on the roads with commercial truck drivers.
1: Oh, that's a hot topic.
2: Yeah, you're welcome to stay.
1: All right,
2: more after this. All right, let's do it. More after this on WCPT 820 Heartland Signal and KKNW 1150 in Seattle, plus our friends in Minneapolis, St. Paul on KTNF AM 950. More in a moment.
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2: Thank you so much for joining us. We continue our conversation here on WCPT 820 Heartland Signal, KKNW 1150 in Seattle, and KTNF AM 950 Minneapolis, St. Paul, and of course, all of our friends who are tuning in on Facebook or YouTube. Perhaps you're listening to this in future times on one of our podcasts, available wherever you listen to podcasts. Joining me in studio is our guest co-host for the hour now, because I've locked the door and trapped. I'm trapped. Star De Los Santos, Associate Director of Coalitions for Women Employed. Jim, I was telling her about you off the air. I was telling Star about how you remind me of my dad if he was a West Sider who was a Democrat. Today, Jim, would be my father's 94th birthday.
0: Oh, my God.
2: Yeah, I lost him 25 years ago this week, actually. He passed away right after Father's Day in 2001. And
0: Well, Patty, I know for a fact that he had to come to the bar occasionally.
2: Oh, you crossed paths 1,000%. Either at the track or at the bars or, you know, maybe in a cell somewhere, Cook County, at 26th California.
0: Yeah. Oh, no doubt about it. 94, my God. Well, God bless him. That's all I can say.
2: Thanks.
0: Anyway, this is great. The Iranians finally figured out, let's put some psychiatrists on this negotiating team. And they put a couple of their top psychiatrists on, and they went over Trump's social media page, True Social, and some of his extraneous outbursts, and they came up with a diagnosis, and they said, we'll negotiate from this point. And they had an actual conclusion to their probe, and they said, we negotiate this way with them, we could get them to relent that, you know, Obama said it was the Stone Age.
2: Yeah.
0: But what's really the depressing thing about this is, first of all, Israel doesn't want to play ball. That's number one. The other thing is, the shipping industry is not going to be whole for 5 years. So we're going to have escalating prices for 5 years. And nobody, there's no winners in this. This is I don't know how they... How a nut like this, what happened to our intelligence agency? They must have just completely depreciated it.
2: Yeah.
0: Where we can't even figure out who the hell is who and what's what and what's going to happen. Talk about not being able to look around a corner.
2: Seriously. So here, folks who maybe are catching up on the story that you're sharing, an Iranian official who's apparently not supposed to be talking publicly, but has been verified by journalists, says, we added two senior psychologists to the negotiations advisory circle so they can shape messages intended for President Trump from the perspective of managing what we regard as psychopathic behavior patterns.
1: Wow.
0: Yeah.
13: Yeah, well, I mean, we could have figured that out in the 2024 election.
2: Yes, I agree.
13: Yeah, I mean, Patty, come on. I mean, anybody did to see that, that was obvious. I don't know what they got to see. They got to get a pancreatic slip to vote, I guess.
2: Right?
13: But anyway, the problem with it is it's going to take years just to get the economy back to where it was in February. Which is really depressing when you think about it.
2: Oh, of course.
1: Yeah, definitely.
13: You know, I'm 76, the 8-year-old man was 94. I mean, by the time I get a break at the grocery store, I'll be able to make it back with the groceries. My point is, but you know what I mean.
2: I know.
13: Mean, it's just crazy. It's just crazy. And then Yahoo doesn't want to play ball at all. He doesn't want to stop the bombing in Lebanon. I don't know how we, and I think Iran's got us by the, you know, the
2: crosshairs.
13: The upper hand. they demand that they stop it, and the strait is theirs forever.
2: Yeah.
13: And not only that, but everybody who's got a strait, the Suez Canal, they know we can be had.
1: Yeah, they can figure,
13: you can't mess with us because we'll start charging you tolls and everything else. I mean, this is insane. What about the Russians shooting in the English Channel, shooting at a boat in the English Channel? How crazy is that? I even remember that since World War II. Yeah, they shot at a yacht in the English Channel.
2: Hey, Jim, I got a question for you because you're not online as much. Where do you get all your news? Because like, Jim will bring me stories I haven't even had a chance to get to.
1: Yeah, I haven't heard of it. The most recent one I heard is like that the Russian-Ukrainian war has lasted longer than World War One.
2: Oh, my
1: That's
2: God.
1: The last one. That,
13: hey, listen, dear
1: heart. It's also insane.
2: Yeah.
13: Yeah, I don't miss much. I don't have to be, you know, all I got to do is, you know, put my ear to the ground. We used to hitchhike. We went up to the country, a cottage up in the country, and I would get down on the ground because it was one road to town, and I had to be in town because I couldn't stick it. Anyway, I put my ear to the ground. I could actually tell when a car was coming from 10 miles away, you know. So that's just the antenna I have.
2: But to your point, what the freaking frack is a Russian vessel doing shooting at an English yacht in the English Channel?
13: I don't know.
2: That's insane.
13: Good luck with that. I mean, I don't know.
2: Of course, we're not going to do anything to back the British because Trump's all googly-eyed over.
13: We don't even know who to back. Think of it. You've got Witkoff and Kushner. Witkoff's son got a deal with the Pakistanis for $1 billion Bitcoin deal that his old man probably, you know, greased the wheels for him in Pakistan. And you've got Kushner running around Albania. He wants to buy an island, and he's got the Albanians all up in arms. We don't want to sell it to Kushner. So these people aren't interested in America, or all they're interested is making another buck.
2: Mm-hmm. Yeah, I mean, Jim, I don't know. Did you ever bartend? You know, I mean, back when
13: I worked for the bartenders union. I organized for the bartenders union.
2: Not for nothing, but getting paid in cash. Like, yeah, there were ways to like maybe toss yourself a few bucks.
13: Oh,
2: these guys aren't hiding it at all.
1: No, they're not hiding.
2: They don't care if the register comes up uneven, right?
13: Are you kidding? They don't even bother with a register. They're just going right under the table as soon as they hit the bar. You know what I mean?
2: Yep.
13: Everything is theirs. But this is what we're up against. But I knew it was going to happen. I mean, Trump was a phony from the word go. I mean, I don't know if anybody didn't realize that. I know the Republicans like to be in power. I can understand that. But to go to this extent.
2: I know. Yeah, it's crazy.
1: It's like literally the movie Idiocracy. Like, I always reference that one because it's true. And even like that movie had a wrestling match. I don't know if people remember.
2: I've never seen it.
1: If you go back to Idiocracy, everything that movie is like, it happened, but they had a wrestling match.
2: Oh my
1: it's like
2: God.
1: He's just basically recreating that. Yeah, no, it's insane. It's insane.
13: Yeah, Bob from Indiana said it best because I was a boxer myself as a kid. And you know, my guys, Machine Tony, you guys didn't know how to box. It was a sweet science. This is like guerrilla warfare for these idiots. And now they put on TV today, they said, well, there was going to be a drone attack on the horseshoe, whatever.
2: Uh-huh.
13: Which I don't believe that story.
1: Can I tell y'all, I was in D.C. Yeah. Nobody was really there. It wasn't as packed. Like, you know what I mean? Like, the Puerto Ricans took over Humboldt Park. It didn't even look like that. You know what I mean? Like, there was no one there. It's a lie. And then on top of that, you just saw nothing but, like, National Guard. Like, it was very much protected. So I just...
2: Yeah,
1: I don't believe that. But whatever.
2: Anyway, thanks, Jim.
13: Anyway, thanks for taking my call. Take care. Have a good night.
2: Thank you. Before we go to the break, let's take one more phone call from Al in Franklin Park before we get to our guest in the next segment. Hey, Al, what's on your mind? My friend, you're on with me and Star de los Santos.
14: Hi, I was just going to say that I'm going to be in your area tomorrow night because our state senator, Robert Marwick, is having a town hall at the Caperton Center.
2: About what?
14: Just on state politics.
2: Uh-huh.
14: And so it's just kind of interesting, you know, that we have, I haven't really been involved enough in state politics, but, you know, every Senate district,
2: are you in the 10th? Are you in my district?
14: I believe I am in the 10th. Yes.
2: Interesting.
14: I'm in the 10th district but my representative district is the 20th, which is
2: Stevens.
14: Yeah. Mm-hmm. But so, and I haven't really gone to many state things, so that will be interesting to see what.
2: Yes, I'm sure that Robert Marwick will be very excited to tell you everything he knows. He's got a lot to say. Mm-hmm. Send him my best. Have a great night. Thank you so much, Al. Enjoy the evening. I'm glad you'll be in the neighborhood. Make sure you stop by one of our great restaurants here on the Northwest Side, okay? We've got Gale Street Inn, of course.
14: Yeah.
2: We got some Mom's Old Recipe. We've got, let's see, there's a lot of great restaurants.
1: There's a lot of great restaurants around here.
2: Yeah. All right, well, have a good night.
14: I'll have to call in and talk about Netroots Nation and, and the era. I can't come up with that right now.
2: That's all right.
14: I can't remember.
2: No. We'll talk about it next time, my friend. All right. Have a good night.
14: Bye.
2: Thank you.
14: Bye-bye.
2: All right. Take care. When we come back, we're going to talk to Hannah Herkes, who is the founder and CEO of Boss Lady Logistics, what you need to know when you're on the road with commercial drivers, because I know I get nervous trying to pass a semi. It makes me scared. I'm like, do I stay here? Am I living behind this truck now for the rest of my trip?
1: Or like what happens when it like...
2: Right? Oh, my God. When they're swaying. Stay back. I get off and like I take a breath and figure they'll be down the road. I'll get there when I get there. Let's take a break here. We're in studio with our guest co-host for this hour. Started Santos, Associate Director of Coalitions for Women Employed. More in a moment on WCPT 820 Heartland Signal, KKNW 1150 and KTNF AM 950.
15: NBC News Radio, I'm Mark Mayfield. An official signing ceremony for the deal between the U.S. and Iran is set for Friday. Vice President J.D. Vance told NBC News that details related to the deal won't be released until after the ceremony when the next phase of negotiations begins. Ordering food on a delivery app can run almost as much as a casual restaurant meal. Tammy Trujillo has details.
16: New data from restaurant pricing firm Revenue Management Solutions says those apps can turn a $10 fast food combo into a $27 order. The firm says fast food prices on apps often run 15 to 30% higher than they do at the counter, and that's before service fees, delivery charges, and the tip get stacked on top. The company says the add-ons wipe out the savings that make fast food feel inexpensive in the first place. I'm Tammy Trujillo.
15: And Grammy-winning artist Mystical will spend 20 years in prison after pleading guilty to charges of third-degree rape. Mark Mayfield, NBC News Radio.
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19: Time now for a quick look at our KKNW weather update. Tonight we've got partly cloudy skies with a low of 55. For tomorrow, partly sunny throughout the day, then gradually becoming sunny with a high of 74. On Thursday, sunny skies with a high of 76. For Juneteenth, we're looking at mostly sunny skies with a high of 80. Saturday, sunny skies with a high of 76. Sunday, sunny skies with a high of 79. And taking a look at next week, we've got Monday with sunny skies and a high of 83.
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2: Thank you so much for joining us. We continue our conversation here on WCPT 820 Heartland Signal. Joining me in studio is my guest co-host for the hour, Star de los Santos, Associate Director of Coalitions for Women Employed. And we are so thrilled to have on the line with us. I saw this. Sometimes you get like these alerts from publicists, like here's a story you might be interested in. I was like, yes, I want this. I want this very much, not just because I love the name of the company. We are talking to the CEO of Boss Lady Logistics, Hannah Herks. How are you doing today, Hannah?
24: Hi, good. Thanks for having me.
2: Absolutely. Am I saying your last name correctly, by the way?
24: Herkus, like circus.
2: Herkus. Thank you so much. Sometimes people spell things out phonetically. I'm like, I still not getting it.
24: Yeah.
2: So thank you. I appreciate it. So first of all, tell us about yourself. Where did you grow up, my friend?
24: So I grew up in Los Angeles, headed over to Chicago. My husband's from the area, been here for the last 14 years. So, you know, one big city to another.
2: Yeah. Los Angeles is sprawling. I mean, so if we want to talk about traffic and commercial drivers, holy, because people go there to follow their dreams. And I don't think that they learn how to drive first before they get there. So it's a lot. It's people from all over the world. With a lot of dreams. So tell me, so how did you get into this industry in particular in logistics and, you know, doing the work that you do with, I mean, it's kind of a rough, you know, no man's land or no woman's land sometimes.
24: Oh yeah. I mean, you couldn't have said it better. Like it really is, a male populated field is what I like to say. And, I actually followed my brother into the industry. He was a semi-truck driver for many years. I kind of worked on the back end with him, running payroll, HR reports, et cetera. And then in 2016, you know, branched out on my own, started my own company. And I founded Boss Lady Logistics basically on the idea to challenge that leadership in trucking has to look a certain way. Because over the years, you know, it's definitely scaled up in a larger way as far as leadership within this industry for women. But I will say when I walk into a room of any type of conference or anything, I'm one of maybe three women in the room and there's 100 men.
2: Why do I feel like Taylor Sheridan needs to do a series about you and stop talking about like Yellowstone and the oil wells and things like that? I see a Boss Lady Logistics series is all I'm saying. Boss Lady.
24: Manifesting.
2: I'm just saying, I mean, because we're talking about the largest fleet of trucks in the country. That's incredible.
24: So, yeah. And I mean, we partner with a lot of other reliable carriers as well. So we basically have a national transportation company that we can move freight across any mode of transportation, whether that's semi-trucks, utilizing outside carriers, you know, dipping into FedEx, UPS, if that's what you need, trains, cargo ships, air, everything.
2: Wow. Okay. So so both Star and I were talking about how, when we were around semis, I for various reasons, I've I've seen things. I've seen stories since I was young involving accidents with commercial drivers. When I see, we were just talking about like when you see the trailer start to like swerve in the lane, you're like, do I drive around it? So tell us what are some of the most common mistakes drivers make around semis?
1: Yes, please.
2: Yes.
24: Yeah. So I think the biggest thing that I'd like to hone in on is just awareness. Like being aware of your surroundings, especially when you're around a semi truck, is incredibly valuable, especially if you're driving in a city like Chicago that's super windy. Like you were saying to your point about the trailer swaying. So the front part of the tractor of the truck can weigh anywhere from 30 to 40,000 pounds. Now, the trailer itself, whether it's empty or loaded, can weigh another 30 to 40,000 pounds. So you're talking about 80,000 pounds on average for a fully loaded trailer that is driving next to you. Now, your little car is anywhere from 4,000, maybe 8,000 pounds if you have a big old truck or something like that. But you are looking at, you know, 10 to 20 times the size of your car. So when you think about it in layman's terms, I guess the analogy I like to use is it's like an elephant and a chipmunk, and you are the chipmunk. So just stay away from that elephant. And I think the biggest thing is cutting trucks off, lingering in their blind spots. Trucks have a lot of blind spots, especially on the sides of the trailer. And to your point of it swinging around, you know, physics is never going to be on your side if a wind gust takes an empty trailer and you're, you know, sitting next to it hanging out. So I think that just the awareness of your surroundings, being aware that you're near a semi-truck is the first step, but then being aware of those blind spots and the cutting the trucks off, lingering too long, and then also underestimating how much time the truck needs to stop, like cutting someone off in front of them kind of thing.
2: Have you seen this video? And I just don't know what's AI anymore, but this of this cop that apparently wanted the semi to stop, and so he gets in front of the semi and stops.
24: Yes, I saw that.
2: Is that real?
24: So honestly, I watched it like four times too, and I can't tell if it's real or not.
2: No
24: but
2: way.
24: That's a perfect example of what could happen if you do get in front of a semi. You know, when we're in driving school, we learn the distance that we need to stop if we're going at a certain speed. Now, again, times that by 10 to 20 your little car, and that's how much room the drivers need in order to stop their truck. So if you are, you know, trying to get across lanes in a really fast way and you see two semi trucks back to back, if you cut in the middle of them and the guy behind you is not able to stop in a timely fashion or, you know, anything, I mean, then you squish between two semi trucks and that's, you know, an even worse situation. So I think just making sure that you are aware that the driver has his blind spots. Yes, they are trained, but they have blind spots, and their reaction time is ours, but the truck will not stop, especially if it's 80,000 pounds.
2: Yeah.
1: Wow. I hope the drivers on 294 and I-55 are listening.
2: I'm saying, I try to stay away. If I see, I don't know about you guys, and everyone has a different tactic, but when I see someone that it just doesn't seem safe to be around, and that includes them, like I do everything I can to not be in that lane, not to be in front of them. I was driven off the road by somebody who was on amphetamines, and I think it was anti-anxiety. They passed out behind the wheel.
1: Oh, wow.
2: On 90. And I remember the one thing I thought as I was spinning across all lanes of highway, if there had been a semi, we would both be gone because he was attached. We were both spinning. We were pinned against each other.
1: Wow.
2: But yeah, he passed out. But that's the thing is like, and I asked the trooper when he came to I had to be cut out of the car.
1: Oh my gosh.
2: And the trooper came because he couldn't believe that someone survived that accident. And I asked him, like, whatever blessings, whatever angels, whatever, I asked him like, you know, what could I have done differently? He said, don't be in front of the guy who's under the influence. And that's really what there's nothing you can do sometimes, Hannah, right?
24: Oh, absolutely. And that's the thing about trucks is you never know what they're hauling. I mean, it could be explosives. It could be hazardous material. Yeah, it could be toilet paper. You never know what's in that truck. You don't know if it's been secured properly. You don't know if the latches on the back of the truck have been secured properly or tampered with. You don't know if the driver, you know, we would hope that all the drivers are driving properly. But, you know, again, they're people and distracted driving does happen, especially, you know, for semi-truck drivers, especially because they've been in the car for so long. Sometimes they get tired or they haven't pulled over in a significant amount of time. And all it's going to take is you cutting them off for them to, you know, lose inhibitions and possibly hit you. And then again, I talk about physics, you know, physics is so not on your side, like at all, when you're the chipmunk next to that elephant. So just staying away is the best thing. If you do need to pass semi trucks, I always advise to pass on the driver's side. Obviously the blind spots are lower on that side, and you wait for the car in front of you to completely clear the semi truck before you even get into the lane. I see so many people just sitting next to a trailer, and I just cringe every time, because you never know. And safety first, especially on the roadways, we're driving these big machines, even as us in our little cars, like they are big machines, and we just need to be as careful as possible.
2: Absolutely. And look, people want to be on the roads. You know, hopefully gas prices are going down, but it seemed like it didn't really affect the travel for Memorial Day weekend. So, you know, I want folks to get on the road and enjoy this country and take the kind of trips they want to. I also want them to be aware, right?
1: Yeah,
2: on top of everything, I mean, I know we're familiar. We're talking about distracted driving. Like, that's something that there's also no accounting for someone just like that split second of being on their phone, you know, doing something like just texting something back, right?
1: Yeah, it really does take a split second. It was like maybe about a year ago, there was, you know, the 294 is the expressway that I'm on the most, hence why I'm bringing it up. But yeah, someone was just, you know, kind of just speeding through, just trying to cut people off or whatever, and they were trying to cut off a truck, and they ended up like clipping a car that was also trying to, you know, and they started spinning.
2: Oh my God.
1: Thankfully, like, you know, I follow the rule. I forget the rule, like,
2: two car lengths.
1: Like a couple of trees. Yeah.
2: Well done.
1: But I stay away. And thankfully, you know, that was the case, but it's just like, yeah, people are also in such a hurry, like, to get somewhere. And it's like, yeah, I know you have to think about safety first.
2: Right, Hannah?
24: Totally. And I mean, people are definitely addicted to their phones to a certain extent. Yeah. And the amount of times I look over at the driver next to me and see them just fully texting or scrolling on Instagram, like while they're driving, it really has become an epidemic in the country as far as distracted driving with our phones. And, you know, whatever that looks like for the future, you know, we could probably go down that rabbit hole for a while. But
2: yeah.
24: I do think the biggest thing is just setting your phone down, because they've done studies, and for every second that you are looking at your phone at going at an average speed, you're traveling 50 feet. And so to think like I'm traveling 50 feet in like a second or two when I look down at my phone, I mean, anything could happen. A deer could run out in front of your car.
1: Yeah,
24: you know,
1: yeah.
24: You're not reacting properly. It could be just you and the deer. It could be no other person involved.
1: Literally.
24: So I do think that, you know, especially when traffic increases, just patience and awareness become even more important for everyone sharing the road.
2: Well, I really appreciate it. Now, I know I asked my friend Warren Price, who's a Hawk Takes a Wheel every Saturday morning here on WCPT, talks all things cars. I always ask him about what we should do as far as our maintenance on our cars. What do you want to tell us before our long road trips?
24: So, you know, simple maintenance check. Just make sure that your oil is topped off, even if you just went and got your service done. Make sure that it's there before any long trip. You know, check your tires, your brakes, your fluids, your batteries, your lights. All of those preventative maintenance items will not only reduce the amount of breakdowns that you have, but it'll also help keep you and everyone around you safer. You know, the worst thing ever is to be on the road on a road trip not knowing that one of your brake lights is out and you're in a state that, you know, maybe has things that maybe block the person behind you from being able to see properly when the preventative measures that you could have put in place would have completely prevented any incidents that could happen.
2: Well, I'm so grateful for all the insight you've shared with us, your expertise. We've been talking to Hannah Herkes. Did you have any other questions, Star?
1: No. It's just a great reminder. I need to get my oil changed.
2: Get your oil changed. Don't ignore those signals from your car. It's talking to you. Well, Hannah, I really appreciate it. If you have anything you want to update us with, don't hesitate to reach out and tell the folks that connected with us that we're grateful for that. It's Hannah Herkes on Instagram, HannahHurkes on Instagram, because I think we all should be following the boss lady.
1: Yes.
2: Thank you so much.
24: Thank you so much.
2: Have a good one. Take care.
24: You too.
2: Thank you. Yeah, I get really nervous around this. But I mean, they want to get home too. We kind of get mad at each other on the road. You know what's funny? We expect perfection from each other in an imperfect world. So I don't know what we're doing out there.
1: We need to provide each other with more grace.
2: Grace, yeah.
1: We're always just on the go, on the move. We have to get home. We have to do this. And so you're just speeding through and you're not realizing like, oh, I should just take a moment.
2: Yeah. You know? It's hard to market that, though. We can only do it with fear and hatred. More after this on WCPT. That's why we struggle. More after this on WCPT, KKNW, and KTNF.
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2: Thank you so much for joining us. We continue our conversation here on WCPT, KKNW, KTNF. Joining me in studio is my guest co-host, Star De Los Santos, Associate Director of Coalitions for Women Employed. She's also a graduate of the LGBTQ Plus Victory Institute Training Program. Do you know our good friend Ken Mejia-Beal? He's the Midwest chair for the Victory Fund.
1: I do know Ken.
2: Yeah, he's our Wednesday. We should have you on sometime. He's my regular Wednesday guest co-host.
1: Oh, I would love that. Love me some Ken. Yeah,
2: absolutely. So I have had phone calls, and I'm sure they may have stopped listening altogether. That they get tired of hearing about the issues of the LGBTQ plus community. That we should this whole idea, and that happens obviously on. During Pride Month, you know, when we're sharing our photos, some of my friends own a business that's Pride Forward, and they do very well in June. And I'm like, you got to follow up with people and say, hey, we're gay all year, right? Support all year. So we might seem loud in June, and that's because the work also happens all year long. This is a celebration. That's a culmination.
1: This is a celebration and just a way to, you know, I think there's also you know, again, there's just so much going on in the world. Like, yeah, like we need to celebrate like the wins that we have had. We need to continue to bring awareness that we exist and we're not going anywhere.
2: Absolutely. And it's celebrating not just our communities, but also the survival and thriving in a time, as you mentioned, so much going on. So are you talking to folks in the Washington Heights area about their ICE detention centers? And I know what's happening in Delaney has been heartbreaking.
1: Not as much. Focus has been heavily Chicago, New York. While they are going through their struggles, they seem to be in pretty good shape with their reaction, the resistance.
2: Because here it's been quieter. Like, it almost feels like they went stealth and it's still being catastrophic over here.
1: I think there's something special about Chicago and Chicago organizing. Mm-hmm. I think it is still happening. There are still stories out there. They're just being a little bit more quieter because Chicago just has such an amazing organizing body. I will say, you know, while I'm not so familiar with everything that's going on back home in New York, one of my best friends, she's doing amazing work, rapid response over there in the state of Washington.
2: Okay.
1: Kent, Washington in particular. And they're struggling. They are struggling. Like she has a full-time job not doing this. She's never been in an organizing or anything like that. And the amount of kidnappings that she tells me about in just one single day, and it's all being community driven. Like these are all community rapid response teams that are going and like helping families. It is just astonishing to me. And so it's, while it may be not happening as much in Chicago, I think again, it's just because Chicago is, it's just, it's just different. It's different.
2: Yeah.
1: And we've been doing this for a very long time. But places like Washington and possibly even, you know, other states that we're not thinking about are definitely struggling. ICE presence is still rampant. People are still being kidnapped off the street. And so I think it's also talking to these other states and seeing how maybe even Chicago can help. Like, what are some models? What are some things that we are doing that maybe can work in other states that maybe didn't have to go through it like we did?
2: Yeah, I know that the number of people who we don't seem to have any account for what happened to them in detention. You know, I mean, there's all kinds of stories. I mean, just even all that fanfare, all that grotesque display of celebrating alligator Alcatraz. Jeez. And the hundreds, at one point it was 1,200 people they said that they just didn't have records of anymore.
1: Yeah, and they weren't allowing legislators inside. Like, there's a reason why.
2: Yeah.
1: There's a reason why. They're not, and that's illegal first and foremost, which people don't even realize.
2: Which,
1: like, they should be allowed inside, but the fact that, like, you know, again, I was in DC and they were saying, like, yeah, we're not allowed, the staffers, the legislators, and there's a reason why, and there should be more pushback. Again, just because we're not seeing it as much in Chicago, it is happening across this nation, and so we should, you know, continue to be aware and continue to support the other states as much as we can.
2: And well, in addition to this conversation, I want to remind folks of why you came in the first place, which is tomorrow is the LGBTQ+IA equity, pay equity, transparent, the recognition.
1: Yes. So it's LGBTQIA+ Equal Pay Awareness Day.
2: I know, I'm trying to get to the title.
1: I know all the letters and stuff like that. But yeah, it's just a day to really build awareness around the wage gap, particularly for LGBTQIA folks. It's 85 cents to a non-LGBTQIA family. And so that is unacceptable. And everyone deserves equal pay and dignity without struggles. And so we're raising awareness around that. And again, especially with all these attacks, it's even worse, right? Because people are being discriminated against because of their sexual orientation, because of their gender identity at work, possibly maybe not getting tipped as much, so on and so forth. So the wage gap is a very crucial topic right now.
2: Well, I'm glad you came in today. It was wonderful to meet you, and I look forward to having you back.
1: No, same. Thank you so much. I don't know, you're inspiring. Maybe I go on the radio one day.
2: Yeah.
1: I was telling Patty, I was like, this reminds me of B96, you know, back in the day when you used to call in.
2: Eddie and Jobo. I don't know how far back we're going.
1: Eddie and Jobo. So thank you for, letting me have my dream real quick. So thank you.
2: Yeah. I love that. We'll have to take more calls next time, too. Well, thank you, everyone, for tuning in today. Folks can go to womenemployed.org to learn more about the work that they do, where Star De Los Santos is Associate Director of Coalitions. And thank you, everybody. Thank you, Lady B. Thank you to all of our guests on the show today. Thank you to our sponsors, Pride Coffee Roasters. Have a good night, everybody.
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6: I'm Dr. Anthony Lazarowitz, and this is Climate Connections. In July of 1995, a suffocating heat wave blanketed Chicago. Longtime resident Rachel Shy remembers coming home from work.
8: And just laying on the floor of the one room that had the air conditioner.
6: It was unpleasant, but she was safe because she had AC at home and a cool office to escape to. But others were not. More than 700 people died during the disaster, mostly elderly, low-income residents. The event highlighted the disproportionate risks that some people face during extreme heat. And yet today, many of the communities that suffered the most in 1995 remain vulnerable. Shy works at the nonprofit Elevate. Her group interviewed residents of North Lawndale, a predominantly Black, lower-income neighborhood. They found that many people there lack AC or cannot afford to run it enough to stay cool during heat waves.
8: They're making choices on a daily basis between food and cooling.
6: So she says as climate change causes more extreme heat waves, it's important that people have air conditioning at home.
8: Access to affordable energy is essential for human health, safety, and well-being.
6: Climate Connections is produced by the Yale Center for Environmental Communication. To learn more about climate change, visit climateconnections.org.
15: NBC News Radio, I'm Mark Mayfield. The deal between the U.S. and Iran has been signed virtually with an official signing ceremony set for Friday. Vice President J.D. Vance told NBC News that details related to the deal won't be released until after the ceremony, where the next phase of negotiations begin. The deal will see the full opening of the Strait of Hormuz and lead to direct talks related to Iran's nuclear program. Democrats and even some Republicans are expressing skepticism about the U.S.-Iran framework agreement that's set to be signed this week. Most of the concern from Republicans surrounds reports that claim the U.S. will send funds to Iran. But Vice President J.D. Vance says that's not true.
9: Not a single cent of American money under any circumstance, no matter what the Iranians do, goes to Iran.
15: Vance says the agreement does allow Iran to reach peaceful benchmarks, which would then allow other countries in the region to invest in Iranian infrastructure. Vance adds the agreement does state that Iran must never develop or buy a nuclear weapon. The U.S. Senate will consider a bipartisan bill that would limit institutional investors' ability to buy up single-family homes. Tammy Trujillo explains.
10: Lawmakers voted Tuesday to move ahead after months of back and forth between House and Senate Republicans. The bill aims to help lower costs of housing while increasing the supply. A full Senate vote will likely come later on this week. It would then need to be approved by the House before it could get to President Trump's desk. I'm Tammy Trujillo.
15: An investigation is underway after Mississippi police shot and killed a one-year-old. The shooting happened Sunday in Senatobia in northern Mississippi. Officers were responding to a shoplifting call at a Walmart when the suspect reportedly began driving away. The State Bureau of Investigation claims the car drove towards the officers, prompting one of them to open fire. A one-year-old inside the vehicle was taken to the hospital with a gunshot wound, where he was later pronounced dead. And rapper Mystikal has been sentenced to 20 years in prison after pleading guilty to charges of third-degree rape. You're listening to the latest from NBC News Radio. Texas Senator John Cornyn is flexing his newfound political freedom by criticizing President Trump in an exclusive interview with the New York Times. That's not sitting well with some of his fellow conservatives back home.
13: Going out with a bad attitude, it's not in his best interest.
15: GOP strategist Bill Miller says the outgoing senator is not helping with party unity after his loss in the primary. Cornyn told the paper that extreme partisan politics led to low voter turnout in that race. He predicted a pretty bumpy ride for his fellow Republicans. Results are being tallied across three states following another day of primary elections. Georgia, Alabama, and Oklahoma all held elections Tuesday for the U.S. House, Senate, and governor. President Trump's political clout is again on the ballot, including in Georgia's Senate race, where he gave a last-minute endorsement to the projected winner, GOP Congressman Mike Collins, over former football coach Derek Dooley in their primary runoff. In Alabama's Republican Senate primary runoff, Trump-backed Congressman Barry Moore is projected to defeat former Navy SEAL Jared Hudson. Rick Jackson is projected to win the Republican primary runoff for Georgia governor over Trump-endorsed candidate Burt Jones. The National Park Service is turning to hydrogen peroxide in its effort to combat algae growth in the Lincoln Memorial Reflecting Pool. Scott Carr reports.
14: A spokesperson for the Department of the Interior says gallons of hydrogen peroxide have already been dumped into the reflecting pool to try to get rid of the bright green color that's emerged in recent days. In addition to an advanced filtration system that uses ozone-injected nanobubbles to break down toxins and contaminants in the pool. This on the heels of the Trump administration's $13.1 million renovation of the landmark, which sparked public criticism over his aesthetic choices. I'm Scott Carr.
15: And America's emergency oil supply is falling to its lowest level since 1983. New Energy Department data shows the Strategic Petroleum Reserve fell again as the U.S. loans oil to energy companies to help keep fuel prices from spiking. Mark Mayfield, NBC News Radio.
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19: Time now for a quick look at our KKNW weather update. Tonight we've got partly cloudy skies with a low of 55. For tomorrow, partly sunny throughout the day, then gradually becoming sunny with a high of 74. On Thursday, sunny skies with a high of 76. For Juneteenth, we're looking at mostly sunny skies with a high of 80. Saturday, sunny skies with a high of 76. Sunday, sunny skies with a high of 79. And taking a look at next week, we've got Monday with sunny skies and a high of 83.
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0: Research shows, on average, car accident victims with a lawyer get over 3 times more money than those without one. Better off with Booha.
1: But not a huge step up. And if you want your mind blown, go to Shake Shack and get their chicken sandwich. And you'll be like, how is this even in the same planet? It's not. I think Popeyes does a better one, but Shake Shack, trust me. All right. But yet, because of, you know, it's like Bucky's gas stations. If you've ever been to a Bucky's gas station, it's just a gas station. It really is. The food is okay. It's not a microwave burrito, but it's not exactly like, you know, 5-star dining.
2: It's kind of like putting lipstick on a pig. It's still a gas station.
1: It is still a gas station. But yeah, you get people, you know, it's marketing over common sense. That's what I always say sometimes. And, you know, Chick-fil-A is just, it's average. When they started opening them up here in the Twin Cities a few years back, I actually went to one and just said, okay, maybe I was just wrong. Maybe I don't remember this. And nope, I was right. It's like, no, they're very average. Anyway, they also, of course, with their right-wing slant, their anti-LGBTQ slant at one point, and I think the corporation has separated itself from the owner, and the owner still donates a lot to anti-LGBT groups or whatever it was. I can't remember. But needless to say, it was, you know, that there was that element too, which they are so good. And like I said, Shake Shack chicken sandwich. Tell me that. Come back and tell me that they're good. Anyway, they are no longer the number one favorite, America's favorite fast food chain. I'm going to give you a chance to take a guess at this, Patrick. Who do you think is the new number one fast food chain in America?
2: I cheated, so I cannot answer.
1: Okay. Well, you can. It's Jersey Mike's. Now, I'm a kid that grew up in my younger days on the East Coast. Jersey Mike's makes a dang good sandwich. I am not going to deny that. You know, they make a very good sandwich. And it tastes like a East Coast Italian sandwich shop sandwich. I'm on board with that. I have no problem with that. As a matter of fact, I fully endorse this. Last year's American Customer Satisfaction Index ranked annual restaurant and delivery study awarded the Chicken Spot the winning customer satisfaction of 83 out of 100, which was calculated through thousands of random customers rating their experiences at different restaurants. 11 years in a row, that was the top quick service restaurant. They scored an 83 again this year. Jersey Mike's was not included in last year's ranking. They got an 84. So they are now the number one site in restaurant, fast food restaurant chain in the country. Here's where this goes off the rails. This is where this whole thing goes off the rails. Jimmy John's comes in at number 3 at 81. Panda Express tied with them. Okay. I just had a Jimmy John's sandwich that, you know, I contacted the Hague afterwards. And I'm hoping it was just the one location. It was on a ride from Madison back up to Minneapolis. And never again. And okay, Panda Express. Okay. The opposite side of the coin, like I said, this is where this goes sideways. McDonald's and Dairy Queen were ranked at the bottom. They each received a customer satisfaction score of 72. Okay. McDonald's is McDonald's. And, you know, I will say this one thing about McDonald's is their food actually tastes like the food it's supposed to be. And their French fries are still one of the better things you'll ever eat. Those are still pretty tasty. But I want to go to Dairy Queen. Okay. Is this ranking only on food? Because people don't go to Dairy Queen for the food. They go for blizzards. They go for ice cream. That's what they go for. And you tell me another major chain ice cream. I mean, major chain. I don't want to hear about there's a guy that's got 3 stores in Vermont. No, I don't need to hear that. I would make an argument that Dairy Queen, someone's screwing up here. Either that they're just ranking the food, which, okay, that'd be like me going to, you know, a steak restaurant and saying, but we're going to judge the salads. Okay.

0: coming up one step above them was Jack in the Box and Taco Bell. Now, no arguments there. But Dairy Queen ice cream, I think, is delicious. Would you concur with that?
1: I actually really like the chicken strips at Dairy Queen.
0: Okay, so who are you just calling Chick-fil-A customers? Hey, I'll make another argument here. Where's Culver's? I mean, hey, the Wisconsin guys, I give you a lot of grief, justified. But that Culver's, every time I eat at Culver's, it's a pretty good meal, man. I'm not going to deny it. Yes, I do eat fast food. Just because I'm a progressive doesn't mean I'm not human, dude. It's like, I'm going to go harvest greens on the side of the road. No, I'll just hit the drive-thru. I'm good with that. But no, you've heard it here. We both agree, Chick-fil-A, overrated. Seriously, go get the Shake Shack chicken sandwich. Go get one. By the way, speaking of staying in restaurants, Pizza Hut has now been, it's sagging. They've just been sold to a private equity firm, a.k.a. I'm going to guess this is vulture capitalism. This is going to be the end of them. The mainland China, there's going to be one branch, and then there's going to be one in the rest of the world. Apparently, it's very popular in China. Under Long Range and Yum China, Pizza Hut will be positioned to future growth with ownership that brings deep expertise in the restaurant industry. I love Pizza Hut sit-down restaurants, man. The old-school Pizza Hut restaurants where you used to go and sit down, they had the salad. I love them. Maybe the problem you have is that when you're trying to compete with delivery, especially now that pretty much every local community has a local restaurant that does a better pizza than most of the chains and delivers. I can list 12 off the top of my freaking head right now in the Twin Cities. Maybe you should go back to that model because you know what? An affordable, family-friendly restaurant is not the worst idea right now. Just me saying. 952-946-6205. Speaking of eating, let's go to the green algae building up in the Lincoln Memorial Reflecting Pool. yum. Speaking of harvesting greens, kids, grab a spoon. Dinner's served. Considering it's D.C. and how hot that pool gets, it's like it's been cooking all day. Yum. So, in case you missed it, the idiot in charge at the White House decided he was going to turn the Lincoln Memorial pool, reflecting pool, he wanted to turn it into something similar to like a tropical beach with that light blue that he thought was going to be natural. And funny story, it wasn't. And it's been turning green and the algae is there. And yeah, but he knows who the real culprit is to the green algae in the pool. President Obama. You're never going to help these people. Work in the pool was completed last week after Trump vowed to paint the space in American flag blue. However, the familiar green algae often spotted in the pool returned days later. In response, a spokesperson from the Department of the Interior took a swipe at the Obama administration in a statement. The nano blubber technology, is that what we're calling Trump right now? Sorry. Nano blubber technology actually, though, does kind of, you know, yeah, we can put in sex crimes in there somehow. Maybe we'll go down that road some other time. The nano blubber technology has successfully destroyed the algae bloom that has plagued every pool opening since 1922, almost infamously. The Obama pool reopening that resulted in the massive algae clumps taking over the pool's surface. Now, to deploying a non-advanced, non-blubber technology, the algae is dead and being vacuumed up as we speak. It's not. There is actually them pouring bleach into the Lincoln. Kids, don't go for a swim. Put those spoons away. They're pouring bleach into the reflecting pool to try to kill off the algae. They went on to say the National Park Service has taken over actually maintaining the pool. Versus previous administrations. No, this is you. You drained it. You supposedly fixed it. You filled it again. What do you think happened 10 years ago? Because that was when he left office. 10 years ago, Barack Obama sat down there and hatched a scheme that he wasn't going to do anything in his first term, Trump's term. He was going to wait till after Biden won a term, and then Trump won again. Ha ha! And then he was going to have the nuclear algae bloom hit the pool. And after they spent money on a project that no one had planned for until Trump said, make sure I say this correctly, the nano blubber technology in the White House basically said, hey, go fix that. That was a Jedi mind trick. That's what he did. Aha! You guys are pathetic. But it does once again point out to something here that I just want to make sure we all prep for. The Republican Party has three different parts. And when we do have the undeniable evidence that Donald Trump raped children and beat them, which is common, a third of their party is going to realize, oh my God, what have I done? And that's going to be the downfall of the Republicans. But another third is going to sit there and say, but the Democrats are vampire zombie people. That's why I supported the child molester. And then the other third's just going to say, we don't care because we hate black people so much that the idea of giving black people equal treatment is so offensive, I would rather vote for a child pedophile than a Democrat. And that's just what it is. There's never going to be a mass exodus from Trump because these people are committed to that, once again, nano blubber technology. It is the Matt McNeil Show.
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0: It is the Matt McNeil Show. 952-946-6205. 952-946-6205. I want to actually take time here in this next segment just to actually talk about where the farmers are at right now. Because, and once again, if you hear me, I'll talk about this. I live in a major metro area. I mean, Minneapolis, St. Paul is huge. It's a lot of people here. But, you know, I've spent a lot of time. I've worked in small town America in radio. And I also, there's a few things I do appreciate about the ag sector. One is that it is the foundation of our economy. Is that there, you know, tech and all these things are there, but you know, the ag sector is kind of the foundation. And that's why it's so important that you don't break it. Okay. You know, I will also say that there is this false notion that fuels the, you know, anti-left extremism of politics in rural America, that we don't care about them. And that's just not true. I've often said that and I'll go out to a restaurant or bar. I never hear anyone in the metro area ever talk about those people in rural areas. I don't hear that. But if you go out to rural America and you go into a restaurant and bar, every night you'll hear somebody, those smart alecks in the metros. And they have a grudge. And the reality is I don't want you to fail. I want you to succeed, because the country does a lot better when the ag sector is succeeding. Plus the fact that I'm a Christian myself. You do or don't do whatever it is you do or don't want to do. Disclaimer. But I'm a Christian. I don't want to see you suffer. And one of the truth is, I understand what the value and the allure of living in a rural community. There's a lot there. Now, granted, I'm saying that as a white person, but, you know, the quality of schools, quality of life, you know, generally the farmers markets are

0: the Middle East crisis could lead to, or the solution there could lead to lower prices. Scott Gilstad of Kansas says the opening of the Strait of Hormuz must stay in place for lasting relief until something gets signed, and then everybody's in play of able to go abide by the rules, at least in this step of the right direction. We have to do that first. I think it's time for us to, we have some teeth in it or not. Missouri farmer Garrett Reichhoff says actions speak louder than words. We're not just saying it's open, but having goods flow through there. Then that's one huge sign we'd like to see. Without normal markets, we don't have normal prices. Northeast Nebraska producer Greg Anderson told Brownfield News, watching how price and availability of inputs will be impacted in the 2027 crop, it's just going to take a long time, I think, for logistics of products moving to get corrected to a point where we can once again put a pencil on the bottom line and say that this is going to work, which, by the way, is a that's a double-edged comment right there. And Bob Metz of Northeastern South Dakota says the sooner there is price relief, the easier it'll be to plan ahead. Buying next year's fertilizer isn't that far away. We usually buy it in August or September. It would be nice to see that come down and give us an opportunity to lock in some good or better fertilizer prices. That's the same way with fuel. On Sunday, the United States and Iran announced they would meet in Geneva. They've got a signing and ceremony that is, once again, it's going to be at least a 60-day temporary ceasefire. So, obviously, this is a major concern. And we've talked about that this is, and I'll get more into this next hour here, next segment, I should say, into the timeline of normalcy, because still things are not flowing through the Strait of Hormuz, and how long it will take for them to sail through on a normal basis remains to be seen. But we need the fertilizer out of there. We need the tariffs currently lifted by Johnny Knucklehead or Nano Blubber, whatever his name is. I didn't realize that he decided to go away from orange into two-tone. Gosh, what is up with his hand? Dear Lord. Is he like molting? Is he like an albino under there? Ugh. Sorry. Anyway. So this is a big problem. We've talked with Stein, and we'll talk with him again tomorrow. We've talked with Stein about the fact that when you look at southern farmers, that they've had more problems because they generally don't buy fertilizer in advance, not like the upper Midwest farmers. The upper Midwest farmer, because of the cycle of their farming structure, allows them to buy in advance in bulk and stuff, and they generally do, and they've not been as hurt as bad, but they're already now saying, when are these prices coming down? The owner of, there's also other problems out there, which, once again, you don't realize how much stress the current ag provider is under. The owner of one of the largest sale barns in the country says that livestock sector continues to navigate the risks of the new world screwworm. But Jackie Moore with the Joplin Research Stockyards in Missouri tells Brownfield, I don't think it's going to have a big effect on here on us in Missouri. It probably won't have a very big effect on it anywhere. Really? I'm a little concerned about this kind of, it's no big problem. We sell some Texas cattle here, and those guys call me and are worried about it, and they wanted to know what they're going to close the Texas border. I don't know what good that did. We closed the Mexican border, and we still got them. Moore says the directions of the United States weren't surprised. We're all aware of what is going to happen. We've been living in what we thought quite a while. We look a little damper there for a minute in the market, but it came right back. I don't think there's anything to worry about. Here's where this becomes, it's like, to date, now, the last time we heard about this, I think there was two or three cases of screwworm out there. Now there are 12 cases of New World screwworm, and once again, if you think we've caught them all, you're crazy. Here's the problem. You guys out in rural America, you keep banking on Republicans. Republicans have been in charge of rural America for 40 years. And there are very few communities that are in a equal position as 40 years ago, let alone better. They're, most of them, the vast majority of rural America is in a far worse place because of Republicans. And they do not care about you. They care about you at a rally, but their policies have annihilated rural America and have hurt farmers. Speaking of which, Derek Van Orden has frequently told his constituents that supporting the agriculture industry is one of his highest priorities, even going so far as to call agriculture his true love. Dude, I don't even want to know what you're grappling with. But an investigation of the House Committee of Agriculture attendance records reveals his true love. Well, like most Republicans, they've left them and found another mistress. He's missed several committee events since 2024, showing his disconnect between the congressman's devotion to the farming industry and actual performance in Washington. Since March of 2024, Van Orden has failed to show up for at least 10 of the 22 separate agricultural committee and subcommittee hearings he was expected to attend during that time. Congressional voting records and committee video shows that in several instances, Van Orden was physically present in D.C. on the day of the hearings. He just didn't attend them. Yeah, you guys are fine. But don't worry. My guess is his donors and the guy that's going to give him the consulting job when he's all done, he has plenty of time for them. Not so much you farmers. It is the Matt McNeil Show.
1: NBC News Radio, I'm Mark Mayfield. A 14-point memorandum of understanding between the U.S. and Iran is set to be signed on Friday. The agreement calls for the reopening of the Strait of Hormuz, a vital oil shipping corridor, and unfreezes Iranian financial assets that are currently being held. Lionel Messi has tied the all-time record for the top scorer at the Men's World Cup. Here's Tammy Trujillo.
2: The 38-year-old soccer superstar scored a hat-trick in Tuesday night's match between Argentina and Algeria, giving Argentina a 3-0 win and tying the record for the most World Cup goals, which is 16. This is Messi's sixth World Cup. Messi and Argentina will play again on Monday against Austria. Team USA will play Friday against Australia. I'm Tammy Trujillo.
1: An accused UnitedHealthcare CEO killer Luigi Mangione is expected to be in a New York courtroom today for a hearing in his state trial. Mark Mayfield, NBC News Radio.
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5: Time now for a quick look at our KKNW weather update. Tonight we've got partly cloudy skies with a low of 55. For tomorrow, partly sunny throughout the day, then gradually becoming sunny with a high of 74. On Thursday, sunny skies with a high of 76. For Juneteenth, we're looking at mostly sunny skies with a high of 80. Saturday, sunny skies with a high of 76. Sunday, sunny skies with a high of 79. And taking a look at next week, we've got Monday with sunny skies and a high of 83.
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0: Broadcasting in the afternoon drive of the nighttime hours in Seattle, 1150 AM KKNW in Chicago, WCPT 820 Chicago's Progressive Talk in the nighttime and the evening hours. Good to be with you tonight. And of course, in Minneapolis, St. Paul, AM 950, the Progressive Voice of Minnesota. It's the Matt McNeil Show. Let's head on over to Operation Cluster F. because what is fascinating, and there's a few things which are just, first of all, I got to be honest with you. I don't think that this is going to go well. And what I think that I keep coming back to is a reality about Benjamin Netanyahu. He will face a trial, and he's pretty much guilty as sin, in Israel the second that the warfare stops. So forgetting about Israel itself over right now, Netanyahu himself personally cannot have the war situation stop, which is now a huge problem. Because either he threatens to annihilate his relationship with Trump, who desperately wants this thing to go away, or he basically capitulates and stops fighting, because it's not just Iran, but it's also Lebanon, and at least, well, to a point, I mean, we'll get to that here in a second. And so, considering the hardliners, the extremists that are in charge of Israel right now, my guess is they are currently, I'm not saying that definitively, but they're weighing options as far as, do we just start bombing Tehran on our own, torpedo this entire process, and risk, yes, we might not get the U.S. money and support that we've had in the past, but, you know, we're still attacking Iran. We're not going to ever let them go. And yeah, we have to see. So you have that whole concept. You also have what exactly is in this deal, which not only is the White House frantically trying to keep this somewhat quiet until the signing ceremony, there also seem to be, there's some signs that they're setting Vance up to be the fall guy on this, which is crazy. Because, I mean, not since Dan Quayle have I seen a vice president so incapable of, you know, using a spoon, let alone, you know, doing deep level negotiations. I want to remind you, these guys screwed this up so bad that Pakistan had to say, all right, Qatar, come here for a second. That clown over there is not going to get a peace plan. We can get a peace plan. I know what Iran needs. We just have to convince Trump that this is the only way out, and we'll do it. And so it did. I mean, they are so bad at negotiating peace that we actually were dependent on Pakistan and Qatar and Egypt and Turkey and Saudi Arabia to come up with this plan and then basically tell Trump it's this or nothing else. And finally, he heard logic. So I don't think it's Vance. But it's also the question of how long does this take to get things going again? Because that is a huge question, too. So let's get into the update. The Swiss Foreign Ministry has confirmed that the U.S. and Iran are expected to officially sign an interim agreement on Friday at the Bürgenstock Resort near Lucerne. Hezbollah's media relations office says the armed group has received assurances from its ally in Iran that Iran will demand a withdrawal of Israeli troops from Lebanon in this next phase of talks with the U.S. So there's one of the first things that we clearly can define, that Iran is basically not putting a line in the sand with Lebanon right now, that to get this ceasefire signed, they are basically, they want the attacks to stop. But they're basically not, as of right now, demanding the removal of Israel from Lebanon as of yet. So there is that. So Iran has agreed to reopen the strait without the demands that Israel withdraw completely from Lebanon, which Israel was saying it wasn't going to do. U.S.-Israel attacks on Iran have killed at least 1,265 people and wounded 2,800 in the Iranian capital of Tehran alone, said the head of the city council safety committee. So, you know, once again, they knew that the only way you were going to beat them was by land invasion. And so you're going to have to pay reparations for the people that you killed, which we seem to be doing right now. Iran's foreign minister and his Omani counterpart have affirmed that their two countries' commitment to uphold international law regarding navigation in the Strait of Hormuz. Okay, so... And this is an interesting element because there are signs that Iran is indeed going to at least initially open up the strait with no problem. But then there are other signs that they're not. And so, okay. Remember that Operation Cluster F thing? Well, here you go. The U.S. and Iran prepare to sign a memorandum of understanding later this week. The two ministers renewed their country's commitment to the rules of international law through the safe and free passage of maritime navigation through the Strait of Hormuz. During the phone call, the two leaders also expressed their hope that the upcoming phase will witness serious and diligent efforts from all parties to ensure the supportive and sustainable environment for an effective and constructive policy and diplomatic path, preserving the region's security and stability. So, once again, sounds good. I'll come back to that here in a little bit. Here's one that's really interesting. So Trump said this today. Trump said the U.S. plans to extract enriched uranium buried under attack sites in Iran, but that there is no rush to do so. Now, reminder, when the Moron Brigade was out there negotiating this, that was a definitive that the uranium had to come on out of the ground and leave Iran before any concessions were made. Now it's a, when they get to it. Okay. And by the way, that's not me doing it. That's the exact quote from Trump. When we get to it. He said, we'll destroy it. We're not looking to take it. We're looking to destroy it. We got plenty of it. Okay, well, that's good. Is this how you negotiate everything? We got enough oranges. Wipe those oranges out. We'll destroy them. We don't need any more oranges. We got all the oranges we need. What do you mean we need more oranges? What do you mean people ate them? They're not going to eat the uranium, I guess, but still. I want to get back to the Strait of Hormuz because there is a term that they're no longer saying there's going to be a toll to use this. But there has also been a new word that's coming on now, a collection of fees. That to traverse the Strait of Hormuz, you're going to be charged fees to do so. Mark Weller, the director of international law at Chatham House, says the collection of fees to transit the Strait of Hormuz by the Iranian authorities would be unjustified. They no longer call it a toll, but a fee for facilitating navigation, pilotage, and others. That would be a dangerous precedent that exists at sea lanes that are very difficult to navigate. The argument that Iran can charge fees to help is incredibly, its economy is ridiculous. Weller said some European countries, including France, have come ahead with plans to help ensure the shipping lane is accessible, but he noted that it will take some time to restore confidence among commercial shipping companies in the Strait. I'll get more to that here in a second. Here's another concession that we have heard that Trump has told Iran that it will allow Tehran to immediately resume selling oil in what would appear to be a major concession from Washington. They were not going to allow them to do that. Now, I think part of the reason why he wants to do that is, and we've talked about this before, that there are numerous oil fields that in the Persian Gulf that got shut down during this war, and to get them started back up will take some time. I think part of this is economic, and that just get as much oil out of the ground as fast as possible. And that means if that means Tehran, that means Tehran. So I think that's why that concession was made. So Iran is immediately going to be able to start making money on the international markets with their oil. The provision for waiving sanctions on Iranian oil sales would take effect once the agreement is signed later this week in an economic boost for Tehran. It also covers services including banking, transportation, and insurance to facilitate the sales, the newspaper reported. Early in the day, Trump warned that all hell will rain down. Nothing sounds like peace, doesn't it? All hell will rain down on Iran if the regime does try to obtain a nuclear weapon. They're not going to acquire a nuclear weapon. If they do, all hell will rain down on them, Trump reassured comments to reports of the G7 summit in France. As leaders discuss next step of the conflict, he said the preliminary deal is, as it stands, says it's loud and clear that they're not going to develop, and if they do, they suffer unbelievable consequences. Well, okay, so they have already said, the Iranians said from the get-go, they had no plans to make a bomb. So that was never really on the table. That's only something that you guys have lied about to justify these attacks. Once again, Israel for 30 years has been basically saying, you know, they're 6 weeks away from a nuke, and that's just not true. Now, it sounds like Trump's willing to allow them to at least hold the nuclear material for a while. I don't know how many nukes are on the black market. I'm guessing it's not many, although I would be very careful with Russia. It seems like they're starting to go into some real hard times because of their horribly mismanaged conflict with Ukraine. But still, here's another one that is kind of interesting. The U.S. intel services have assessed that Iran actually can shut down the Strait of Hormuz at will from now on. The regime has acquired a powerful new ability to hurt the global economy as a result of the war. Basically, this whole thing, we taught them that they can shut the thing down. So, what do we know? That Iran is not going to necessarily demand that Israel leave Lebanon, but the fighting has to stop. They'll negotiate that, hopefully, in the next 60 days. The nuclear material is going to stay there for the time being. Iran, we know, has already gotten some of the money, that the $300 billion, plus the unfreezing of assets, which they've had $24 billion in that. They can sell oil now. They, even though they say they're going to respect the maritime law on the Persian Gulf, they're saying they're going to impose fees. And our own intel says they could shut down that strait anytime they wanted to. Feels very unbalanced. Now, I think everyone right now is wanting to get to Friday, get this thing signed, and move on. Honestly, I think that is what everyone is thinking about. But I will be the first to say, I don't know how much hope we've got that this is what happens at the 60 days and we still don't have solutions. What happens? By the way, going back to the Strait of Hormuz tracker, that's right, the sexiest tracker you can find of large shipping on the planet. The total amount of ships coming through today, 2. Not ramping up, are they? Because in case you missed the number yesterday, it was 2. So we're still at 2 ships for the entire day. Shipping will take weeks to resume through the Strait of Hormuz as ship owners wait for signs that the U.S.-Iran deal is material, the boss of the world's largest tanker company has said. Jotaro Tamura, okay, the chief executive of Mitsuki OSK, said many vessels would wait to restart shipping despite Trump declaring the waterway already open, been partially reopened. The U.S. president said the vital oil route would be completely open by Friday. Tamura suggested that in practice, the resumption of shipping would take much longer. What we have to come in place is not just simple agreement between the relevant countries, but it has to be material and translated into the real situations in the Strait of Hormuz so that the shipping lanes can make themselves comfortable to go through. Analysis agreed that several weeks for tanker movements to ramp up will be needed. Morgan Stanley analysis told clients from here on out, it likely takes several weeks for tanker flow to be restored. So keep that in mind. And then one final thing here I wanted to say is, this is not going over well in Israel right now with Netanyahu. The headline strapped around the front page of the Israeli news site on Tuesday summed up the feelings of many. The Iran fiasco is Netanyahu's biggest failure since October 7th. After 3.5 months of stuttering war with Iran, Israel's foremost ally, the U.S., has brokered an interim agreement that appears with no input from Israel. Instead, the Iranian site, which Israel politicians have for decades cast as an existential threat, is still threatening. And basically, Israel doesn't really have any path to go after them themselves. And probably the U.S. is no longer going to even help and entertain that idea. It's the Matt McNeil Show.
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7: 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How would you ask if there are any unlocked guns in the home?
8: Hey.
9: Hey, we're so excited for tonight. 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
8: Yeah, of course.
9: Do you have any pets?
8: Yes, we have a dog.
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9: Now, let's just talk about what we can bring for dessert.
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0: It is the Matt McNeil Show. So, like I said, I mean, I don't know. I mean, there is a legit question on whether or not we'll even have a peace deal on Friday. I really do feel as if there is an internal argument in Israel whether or not they're going to allow that to happen. So, it's interesting today, and I'll get into this more coming up here in the next hour. A bunch of people in Minneapolis were arrested by the DOJ because of apparently a connection to Antifa, which when asked, the U.S. attorney couldn't actually explain what Antifa was. Okay, yeah. I would love to hear the grand jury transcript, see the grand jury transcripts on this one. But they apparently went after some people here. They said were somehow violently attacking law enforcement, although, once again, they couldn't figure out when asked which law enforcement, you know, officers were, ICE agents were attacked, he did not answer that question. What I find to be interesting is that story was everywhere it popped up, it's everywhere. But there was another little story that actually broke this morning that you would think in this modern day and age would have gotten a little bit more traction. Now, if you are like me, the fact that this story is quickly being pushed to the side tells you something about the people involved in this. The FBI thwarted a plot targeting Sunday's UFC event at the White House, taking multiple suspects into custody, according to the agency's head, Kash Patel. Part of the plan involves striking nearby buildings with explosive-laden drones. According to court documents, one suspect was arrested in Ohio last week, where investigators obtained access to encrypted messages involving other alleged plotters. He's been charged with conspiracy to commit an offense against the U.S. and attempted murder of a federal officer, according to the documents. Alleged planned attacks were stopped cold, Patel said on social media about the multi-state operation. Five people are in custody. And people are asking for further comments from the FBI. By using drones, the plotters aim to spark panic and draw the fleeing crowd towards sniper teams, according to court documents. A second wave of attackers then allegedly was supposed to storm the White House gate. An estimated 4,300 people were present for the invite-only event on the South Lawn, and another 85,000 were able to watch in a nearby fan zone as 14 mixed martial arts fighters one of them particularly made a racist comment on the White House lawn because, yeah. So your first thought is you're going to be like, okay, well, thank gosh they got those liberals. And if this was liberals, if this was progressives, I guarantee it would be the number one story in every news outlet in the country. Meanwhile, ask yourself the question, why is this story suddenly tumbling down the priority list? Well, let me continue here, shall I? The plot was discovered through Tayson Proper, a 19-year-old Ohio man who was communicating with a group online who expressed ultra-religious and anti-government sentiments. Ultra-religious, you say? Federal prosecutors said this unsealed charges the mother had called local authorities late in the evening on June 10th, just days before the high-profile event, because she was concerned about his large firearms purchases and what he had seen of his online communications with a group that claimed to be made up of former military members and Christian-based activists. The group allegedly wanted to jumpstart a revolution by shooting a high-value targets identified as wealthy people and politicians attending the fight, and had specifically discussed grievances about government corruption and handling of the Epstein files, data centers taking up all the water in the communities, and other government actions, according to court documents. It is amazing. Okay, so clearly these guys are coming from the right. Ultra-extremists, former military guys, anti-government, yeah. This is why this is not a major story, is because the villain here is on the right. The villains here are on the right, and yeah, that's why an attempted assassination plot, and this was pretty grandiose, is all of a sudden being swept aside. Oh, that's yesterday's news. Did you hear about the protesters arrested in Minneapolis? That's what I'm saying, is that when you see the Minneapolis story all of a sudden getting far more coverage than this story, it just tells you how compromised our national news media is. Also, if I can say, here we have yet another case where far-right extremists have adopted this sort of mentality that the way for them to become the hero of their story involves either a civil war, a zombie apocalypse, a major, virus outbreak that wipes out half the planet, that then they can shine. It just, these guys attract a certain vibe, man. They attract a certain vibe. So they wanted to jumpstart this by going after certain targets. During an FBI interview on the 11th, Popper admitted to being part of a planning a coordinated attack, and the group began communicating with one another around March 2026. Although the TikTok group called Vanguard of the Old, for some of the group, those communications moved to Signal, an encrypted messaging app, where plans for the attack on the White House were made, according to prosecutors. The unrelated briefing on Tuesday, Secret Service Deputy Director Matt Quinn was asked about the thwarted incident, and he described it as a serious threat. He told reporters he could not offer many details as the investigation remains active, but said there are still suspects at large. We're working with everyone to identify. Reminder, when right-wingers do this kind of stuff, we still know, how little do we know about Crooks? The guy that took a shot, as some people will say allegedly, but the guy that took a shot at Trump at the rally. We don't know anything about him. That is crazy. Because that just shows you how compromised the media is that we should know everything about Crooks. And we still really don't know anything about him. Or the guy the Turning Point USA guy got shot. That was
13: Charlie Kirk.
0: Thank you, Charlie Kirk. We don't know that much about him. Once again, everyone claimed it was a lefty. The reality was, sounds like it was a far righty. My guess is this will be swept aside because, once again, the truth is, a lot of this stuff is coming from the far right extremes, man. And it's terrifying. But hey, some protesters in Antifa, not Antifa. I'll get into that story coming up here in the second hour. Seattle and Chicago, have a wonderful rest of your day. We'll be back tomorrow. Minneapolis, St. Paul, hour two up next.
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14: I'm Dr. Anthony Lazowitz, and this is Climate Connections.
13: A growing number of people are heating and cooling their homes with ductless heat pumps called mini-splits. And despite the name, there's nothing mini about the impact this technology can have on your comfort and bills. Mini-splits have an outdoor unit that connects to one or more indoor units with a refrigerant line set. Those indoor units are typically wall-mounted, and each can be set to the temperature of your choosing, so you can make certain parts of your home warmer or cooler.
14: I generally like to put a unit in a bedroom so that you have the ability to shut your door at night and you are still being served by the heating and cooling of the mini split.
13: Abby Hawes of Ethos Green Power in Wisconsin says the units are visible and take up wall space, which some people consider a drawback. But there are also many benefits. The technology is very efficient, so you can stay comfortable without racking up high utility bills. For example, Hawes says before getting mini splits, one of her clients relied on a window AC unit.
14: They'd turn it on, try to cool off, they'd stand in front of it, and then they would shut it down because it's expensive to run those.
13: But with their new heat pumps, they can afford continuous cooling. So mini splits can make a big difference for residents. Climate Connections is produced by the Yale Center for Environmental Communication. 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
15: NBC News Radio, I'm Michael Kastner. The 14-point Memorandum of Understanding between the U.S. and Iran is set to be signed Friday. The agreement calls for negotiations to continue for 60 days to reach a final agreement to end the war. Iran's nuclear program will be subject to those negotiations. It also reopens the Strait of Hormuz. Democrats and even some Republicans are expressing skepticism about the U.S.-Iran agreement. Most of the concern from Republicans surrounds reports that claim the U.S. will send funds to Iran, but Vice President J.D. Vance claims that's not true.
16: Not a single cent of American money under any circumstance, no matter what the Iranians do, goes to Iran.
15: Vance says the agreement does allow Iran to reach peaceful benchmarks, which would then allow other countries in the region to invest in Iranian infrastructure. Vance adds the agreement does state Iran must never develop or buy a nuclear weapon. Americans are increasingly pessimistic about democracy and the way the country is going. A new survey from the Public Religion Research Institute found that two-thirds of Americans feel that the U.S. is in danger of losing important democratic rights and freedoms. Texas Senator John Cornyn is flexing a newfound political freedom by criticizing President Trump in an exclusive interview with the New York Times. More from Mark Mayfield.
17: That's not sitting well with some of his fellow conservatives back home.
18: Going out with a bad attitude, it's not in his best interest.
17: GOP strategist Bill Miller says the outgoing senator is not helping with party unity after his loss in the primary. Cornyn told the paper that extreme partisan politics led to low voter turnout in that race. He predicted a pretty bumpy ride for his fellow Republicans.
15: Michael Kastner, NBC News Radio. A hiker was attacked by a bear near Mount St. Helens in Washington Tuesday afternoon. More from Brad Ford.
19: The King County Sheriff's Office says a group of young people were hiking when they encountered the bear and it charged at them. One man separated and his friends heard a lot of screaming. He was able to get back to his friends. A search and rescue team helped the man out. Another person fell and injured their ankle while getting away from the bear. Fish and wildlife officers are searching for the bear.
15: Competition in the AI search space continues to intensify as Meta plans to roll out new artificial intelligence features as part of its Muse Spark technology. More from Scott Carr.
20: Meta says the new tech will change how users search for information on Facebook and Instagram, and that it's part of a broader effort to integrate AI into everyday experiences across its platforms. A new feature called AI Mode is designed to provide answers and search results informed by conversations and public discussions shared on Facebook. Meta is also introducing AI-powered tools designed to help users create and edit photos and videos. I'm Scott Carr.
15: Ordering fast food on a delivery app can run almost as much as a casual restaurant meal. More from Tammy Trujillo.
2: New data from restaurant pricing firm Revenue Management Solutions says those apps can turn a $10 fast food combo into a $27 order. The firm says fast food prices on apps often run 15 to 30% higher than they do at the counter. And that's before service fees, delivery charges, and the tip get stacked on top. The company says the add-ons wipe out the savings that make fast food feel inexpensive in the first place. I'm Tammy Trujillo.
15: Stevie Wonder and Bruce Springsteen are among the entertainers scheduled to perform this week at the grand opening of the Obama Presidential Center. The Obama Foundation on Tuesday announced a star-studded lineup to perform at the grand opening. Michael Kastner, NBC News Radio.
5: Time now for a quick look at our KKNW weather update. Tonight we've got partly cloudy skies with a low of 55. For tomorrow, partly sunny throughout the day, then gradually becoming sunny with a high of 74. On Thursday, sunny skies with a high of 76. For Juneteenth, we're looking at mostly sunny skies with a high of 80. Saturday, sunny skies with a high of 76. Sunday, sunny skies with a high of 79. And taking a look at next week, we've got Monday with sunny skies and a high of 83.
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26: It's the Stephanie Miller Show.

after months of trying to find a way out of this war he started, there are reports that we have an agreement with Iran. Trump claims we made a great deal with Iran yesterday on his birthday, or maybe not a deal per se. We have a memorandum of understanding with Iran, which makes sense. You remember Trump's book, The Art of the Memorandum of Understanding? The memorandum says we have a 60-day ceasefire, which is, we already had that, right? A ceasefire? And in fact, there was no fire to cease before he started the firing in February. Number two, immediate reopening of the Strait of Hormuz, which was open before we attacked. Number three, the blockade of the Iranian ports will be lifted. These are the ports we blockaded after they blockaded the ports. There's no mention of replacing the vicious fundamentalist type leaders that Trump promised to free the Iranian people from, but he did get the big one. He

0: Research shows, on average, car accident victims with a lawyer get over 3 times more money than those without one. Better off with Booha.
1: Wow. Hi, good morning, Jody.
2: Good morning, Ms. Miller.
1: So, compared to when you were here last week, as Jimmy Kimmel just said, we've accomplished not nothing. We're in a way worse shape than we were.
2: Yes.
1: Before.
3: How about that?
1: Huh? Chris, I gotta say, I've never gotten a bunch of headlines like this. Literally, everyone hates this deal.
3: Yeah.
2: Yes.
3: Everyone at the G7 does.
1: At Madison Square Garden. First of all, even you know Lindsay. It's a really good deal when nobody can see it.
3: Yeah.
1: No one can know what's the...
2: Right.
3: It lives in the Niagara Falls area.
1: Yes.
3: You wouldn't know it.
1: You wouldn't know it. Uh-huh. Yeah. So...
3: Uh-huh.
1: This deal were in Madison Square Garden. Top Trump officials reportedly doubt a rent agreement cut by their boss. Trump pushed to have a rent deal in hand for the G7. People at G7 don't seem impressed. Horrible idea. Ben Shapiro rips Trump and Vance over.
3: Ben Shapiro?
1: Yeah. Oh, but wait. This is hard to do. Interim U.S.-Iran peace deal sparks anger among Israelis who lash out at Netanyahu. Wow, it is hard to come up with a deal that literally everyone hates, including
3: Israel.
2: It's not a deal. It's not a deal.
1: It's not, right. That's what I was saying. It's
2: like
1: a memo of
2: understanding
1: of a continuation of a...
2: pastiche of notions.
1: Right, an eventual pastiche of notions, mm-hmm. which has not arrived yet. You know, we all are immediately calling bolt the second story hits, right? That wasn't what I meant. This just hit my phone as we started. Kash Patel says FBI blocked alleged plot to attack White House UFC event. You rolled your eyes up so far in your head, Jody. They might stick.
2: I could see in the back.
3: And I saw that story earlier, and I didn't believe it so much that I didn't even print it for you.
1: I was like, oh, thank you, brave Kash Patel. And the... Hey, we just said yesterday, Dan Bongino's the one that said Trump down the investigation into Butler.
3: Yeah.
1: So you have to forgive people if they do not believe a thing that comes out of this White House. And oh my God. So did you see him overseas? Holy crap.
3: He looks swollen.
2: He is swollen.
1: Well, I mean, he's 80, but he's clearly he's clearly not well. And there's people talking about that he has such visible signs of strokes, like leaning to the right, and that his handshake obviously isn't strong. He's falling asleep. He's falling asleep next to while Macron is speaking.
3: He was out late last night at the fight, Stephanie.
1: Oh, my God. Oh, my God.
2: Yeah, Stephanie, he was out. He was up late on Sunday night, and then he had to get on a plane and fly to Europe.
1: Right. Yeah. So, let's see. Yes, he wanted to have his big birthday,
2: boom, boom.
1: Deal. Memorandum of something to go to the G7 with. After making sure to have a long-promised deal, quote-unquote. I love that everyone's even just putting it in quotes.
3: Deal.
1: Yeah. Against Iran in hand before facing world leaders at the G7, Trump is likely learning summit attendees are not really all that impressed. Macron said, above all that, I will be cautious and patient. We did not participate in this offensive, as you know. That's pretty much like French for this is your show. And
3: yes.
1: So, good luck. Mm-hmm. Let us know how it works out.
3: Yep. I know how to say F-U in French.
1: Don't say that, though.
3: No? Okay.
1: No.
2: Just in case.
1: Can we?
2: No,
3: I don't think so.
1: Bella's not feeling
2: Italian.
1: Well. Bella's can't talk today because Guy gave her my...
4: Please don't make me dive today. Let's not test.
1: Don't make her talk or dive.
3: Yeah.
1: Oh, but you know what? The whole family's back together. Who is this? South Florida Lori said, you go to Nebraska for 1 week and you come back with Midwest values, said by Bella after Chris called Stephanie a Jezebel for something she wore 2 weeks ago. So happy the whole family's
3: home. You were a harlot. You were dressed like a harlot.
1: You just say stuff.
2: She wasn't.
1: Thank you. You just say stuff to start fights. You admitted you didn't even see the picture.
4: She was just.
1: And I showed it to Bella and my dress is up to here.
4: It's a green.
2: You said she was
4: green,
2: showing cleavage.
4: It's a green quarter sleeve dress that goes
1: up
4: to her neck.
2: Oh, I know that dress.
1: Thank you.
2: That dress.
1: A Jezebel.
4: Maybe like a little above the knee, but barely. Barely,
1: yeah.
4: Barely.
1: Thank you. Very classy.
3: Jezebel territory.
1: Very classy.
2: No, Catholic schools would be fine with that.
1: You've gotten to be a Midwestern farm boy. Choir
4: Jezebel
1: boy.
4: Territory.
1: You just said that to start a fight. You
3: I don't... did. Yeah.
1: Just like I printed the story about how everyone loves Hunter now.
3: Uh-huh. Yeah.
1: Just to start a fight. You didn't even see the picture of me, and you called me a Jezebel.
3: I saw the picture of you.
1: And said I caught a cold because of cleavage. I'm like, what? First of all, I don't have that. And secondly, show it to Bella, my fashion consultant. It's a high neck, barely to the knee.
3: Boobs hanging out.
2: Those?
4: Very appropriate.
1: When did he become?

0: some church lady.
1: I know.
0: To Nebraska, I guess. That's what happens.
1: Yeah.
2: Wow.
1: That's what happened.
3: The creamery that you went to at the university.
0: Yeah.
2: It was
3: that's
2: so
3: what
2: good.
3: Did it.
1: That one bite.
0: So this story, the apparent reluctance to accept Trump's claim that a deal is done is accurate depiction of reality may be based on his track record. You think? Around the entire world. So Trump, apropos of nothing, started talking about the UFC fight. Oh, God, this is just endlessly embarrassing. He started talking about the UFC fight while they were, you know, discussing. The adults were discussing, you know, adult stuff.
3: Right.
0: He said, we had a really exciting, I think maybe one of the most incredible evenings in the history of the White House. No. We had an evening last night with the fighters, and I was very happy. I know you were, you big homo. God. He's just... okay, longstanding points such of contention, such as the future of Iran's nuclear program and potential sanctions, appear to have been left to negotiators to address. So, yeah, what constitutes a deal, exactly?
3: Whatever he thinks.
0: Ah, okay. Jody, what's your prediction? What happens? Is it Friday? We're supposed to have the big...
3: Yes, it's supposed to be
2: signing
3: on Friday,
2: ceremony,
3: yeah.
2: In Switzerland or whatever.
0: Yeah.
3: Yeah. Not happening.
0: Yeah.
2: No.
0: Is JD going?
3: JD's supposed to be there.
0: Okay. Wow. I mentioned this yesterday, Chris, but speaking of things that you can't believe anything the White House says. Jen Psaki yesterday said this week we also learned that despite the UFC insisting they would foot the bill for this whole thing, U.S. taxpayers do appear to be subsidizing the event.
4: Of course.
0: A spokesperson for D.C. Told ESPN City expects to incur somewhere between $10 to $12 million in supplemental security costs, which will be paid by a federal fund, a.k.a. your tax dollars.
2: Nothing.
0: This is what happened. The ballroom, everything they say, oh, it's paid for.
2: Nothing happens at the White House that the taxpayers at least don't cover a majority of.
3: Let alone the repairs on the lawn that we're going to have to pay for.
0: Oh, God. So can you imagine if that was your next-door neighbor after your house has been demolished for a year?
2: You live next door to a meth den.
3: Exactly.
0: Cage fights on the front lawn and algae in the pool.
3: And the HOA is doing nothing to prevent it.
0: I mean, it is. It's white trash.
3: It is.
0: It's just...
3: It's trash.
0: Were fist fights among the... Can you... For one second, if that were the Obamas and happening, can you imagine the racist garbage they'd be saying?
2: They were upset that Zelensky didn't wear a suit in the Oval Office.
0: Oh, my God.
2: And then we have this bullcrap.
0: Right.
3: Well, and they were inside the White House.
2: Yes. Yes.
0: Yes.
3: As well.
0: Oh, Christopher.
2: What?
3: Uh-oh. I was really bad.
0: She was worse than you. Just to, you know, that's how nice
3: really
0: she is.
3: Right.
0: That's how good she made you look.
2: Right.
0: Who said of the USC fight, what happened last night on the lawn of the White House was disgraceful and void of decency. Powerful, rich people filled the lawn to watch a violent sport that ended in a violent, racist comment. All the while, average Americans cannot afford health care, gas, cost of living. If we continue to support this kind of distraction from reality, we are no better than them. Let's be better, America.
2: The Great Gazoo.
0: No, that was Sheryl Crow.
2: Oh.
0: Generally just wants to soak up the sun.
2: I read an article about that quote, and they called her a country singer. I'm like, when did that happen?
3: She started off, well, she's a background singer
0: sort of
3: first,
0: ish.
3: And then she went, she's more of a pop.
2: She started off as Michael Jackson's backup singer.
3: Yeah, she's a backup singer first, yeah.
0: Aren't we all? Okay. So I started. By the way, so we've been talking about this stupid reflecting pool, and let me blind you with science for just a moment. Archer says, this is why you should listen to professionals. Architects, engineers, scientists, problem solvers. An architect slash engineer would have told you not to paint granite. A scientist would have told you the darker color would absorb the sunlight and warm the water faster, accelerating the algae growth. Only idiots don't seek out the advice of people who know better.
3: No kidding.
0: Also, I learned yesterday that the plural of algae is not algae.
3: No, it is not.
2: No.
3: No.
2: It's algae.
3: It's just algae.
1: Yeah.
0: Who knew?
3: We all did.
2: Yeah, everyone in this room did.
3: Yeah.
2: Except for you.
0: Her generation's better educated. I have some gaps. I have some gaps
3: I'm
0: in my
3: older
0: education.
3: Than you are.
2: Gen X is pretty well educated.
1: I don't think I've ever seen Chris and Jody take this much offense at the exact same time through their hands.
2: Yeah.
0: Gen Xers are notoriously prickly. Okay.
1: Yikes.
2: That's because both of our parents were at work all day long. We had to raise ourselves.
0: Brett Eklund was your latchkey mom.
2: That was Brett Summers.
1: Oh. Yes, and you both had to walk 5 miles to school and 5 miles back uphill
3: both ways.
0: Yeah. So we don't even know how they accomplished that uphill both ways.
3: In Southern California in the
1: SoCal,
3: snow.
0: By the way,
3: I saw
0: Schwarzenegger on TV this morning.
2: Yeah.
0: Speaking of last time we had a Republican governor. How'd that go? And he's still doing the movie catchphrases. Yes. I was like, oh, for the love of Arnold. He's like, yeah, I don't want to talk about the climate change. Well, let's call it pollution. Gotta say hasta la vista to the pollution. I'm like, oh.
3: He was good when it came to that.
2: He did have a great point, though.
0: Yes.
2: Climate change is kind of a buzzword that goes over their heads. But when you talk about pollution.
0: When we show Bella pictures of the air in L.A. in the 70s, this is pollution. This is what we were breathing.
2: People understand that pollution can kill you. Climate change is like this nebulous thing to a lot of people. So
0: that's what I think.
2: He had a great point.
0: He also got in. Stop whining. He said that too.
3: He was very good about putting solar panels on people's homes in the state. I got a rebate for it from the state because of him.
0: Fantastic. Mm-hmm. Okay. A little more science. Someone else, many people commenting, have you seen this reflecting pool? It's so emblematic of everything Trump does, right? Mm-hmm. They said paint a 30-inch deep pool of stagnant water dark blue and the water will get warm very fast. Very warm water will supercharge the algae growth. Ask educated people questions. Get educated and correct answers. Elect idiots and stupid will happen. Keep electing idiots and stupid will continue to happen. Enjoy your undrained swamp, not MAGA. I know it's just one thing, but it's just sort of, it's just like a it's visual symbol.
3: Yeah,
0: exactly.
2: See, Gen X knows that word, indicative.
3: Yeah.
0: Oh, aren't we all fancy?
1: Oh my gosh.
0: Gen Z and boomers unite against Gen X.
2: Okay. Gen Z will never unite with boomers, ever.
0: This show is just a family trying to pull each other on each other's side.
1: Oh my.
0: Yeah, trying to pull Bella into the, on Hunter Biden dark side yesterday. All right.
1: Yeah. He can do whatever he wants.
2: Just shut up.
0: There was an article about how much he is resonating with people politically and in the recovery community.
1: And if he's making people feel good and if he's messaging positively, then that's great.
2: Don't talk. You're ruining your voice.
0: I lured her into talking.
1: Can you hear it? It's a little like...
0: I know. No, don't talk, because trust me, by hour three, you're going to be coughing like I was.
3: Don't speak.
1: I was coughing this morning.
3: Speak.
0: I mean, she was encouraging me to keep speaking so that she could take over. And my voice would be gone.
2: You want another week of doing this?
0: She's a glutton. She's a glutton. Glutton? Meat punishment.
1: You give her an inch,
0: all right, listen, none of us have to work very hard today. You know why? Because everything got jammed into today.
2: We had nobody yesterday.
0: We've never had that happen.
2: It's been a really long time since we haven't had a single guest.
3: Remember when we had no internet, so there were no phone calls or guests.
0: It's the summer traveling seasons that Rude Pundit was traveling.
2: Everybody
0: what happened
2: is,
0: to Allison Gill?
2: She texted me at 9:30 yesterday and said, can we just rebook you for next week at the same time? She's like, absolutely.
0: Let's not go over them.
2: She didn't say, whatever.
0: It's not Catholic school, whatever.
2: Right.
0: Something happened.
3: She was probably asleep.
2: Yeah.
0: Okay. Stephen Beschloss and Mike Nellis. And very exciting this week, Olivia Troy will be live in studio with us here in L.A. on Friday at Hour 3. Frangela is off this week.
2: Yeah.
0: Nobody panic. Listen, stuff happens in the summer. Just everybody calm down.
2: Frangela was moved to Wednesday of next week.
0: Oh, that's going to freak everyone out.
3: They're going to be on Choice?
2: Everybody all cattywampus this month.
0: Yeah,
2: Yeah.
0: All right. Anyway, we have a huge...
2: Expect the unexpected.
0: Yes. Stephen Beschloss and Mike Nellis in his new time slot in Hour 3.
2: Right.
0: Oh, here we go.
2: Glenn Kirshner tomorrow.
0: I can't live like this.
2: Because he can't be with us on Friday. It's a whole thing.
0: I can't live like this. I don't know what day it is, who I am. 21
2: this
0: minutes.
2: This is why I keep
3: Margo,
2: a calendar.
3: It's fine. Your name is Margo.
0: I don't know how to use that.
2: I know.
3: Your name is Margo. My name is Eve. Her name is Phoebe.
0: All right. There's always someone younger. At least she knows what a dress is with a 3/4 sleeve. 22.
2: You're late.
0: 22 minutes after the hour, this portion of the show brought to you by our new Muddy Mats. Oh, my God, Jody. I found evidence of the berries that, what do you call it?
2: Oh, you did?
0: Yes. She rolled it. It was on the carpet upstairs and the whatever. Oh. Okay, dog, you know what it is. Dogs, kids, you name it. Muddy mats. 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

0: Stephanie Miller.
1: Get it. It is the Stephanie Miller Show. So out here in California. Sorry, I watched Arnold, so I made it the whole show. Yeah, and things of this nature are happening out here, and there's kinds of voter fraud things. Okay, so, wow. They are going after Gavin Newsom, but can I just say something about vote rigging? Once again, who is this? Steady State posted, the administration's scam is to point to something already illegal, pretend it's rampant, and demand sweeping powers to, quote, fix it. The Cato Institute, the conservatives, says non-citizens are not voting in detectable numbers. The Brennan Center found suspected cases at 0.0001%. This has nothing to do with evidence. It's all about building machinery for voter suppression.
2: Did you hear about the meme that in San Recto, California, a bunch of ballots for Spencer Pratt were found in a dumpster? There is no San Recto, California.
1: So shove that up your San Recto. Okay.
2: It's near San Anus.
1: Wow. Oh. Yeah. He's still Walter the dogging us. Mm-hmm. Be careful, Karen Bass and Nita.
2: Leave already. Please. You made a promise.
1: Please keep one campaign promise and get them out.
2: Yeah.
1: All right, so we've got some good Gavin Newsom sound. It's just, and his wife, they're going after Gavin Newsom and his, absolutely, because he's running for president. Yeah. That's it. Only reason, 29 minutes after the hour.

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1: Hi son.
2: Excuse me?
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8: So, which one's yours?
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0: weeks and days, federal agents have knocked on the doors of family, friends, and former employees. Not because they found a crime, because they're simply trying to find one. They're demanding records. They're abusing the grand jury process, digging through years and years of random documents.
1: Yeah.
2: Yeah, unbelievable. Just the latest, what do you call it, politicization of the DOJ.
1: Should his wife say her last name is Trump so that the IRS can go after
2: yeah.
1: her?
2: Yeah, ha-ha. There you go. One more, the gov.
0: Donald Trump isn't just coming after me because of my mean tweets. He's coming after me because I'm considering running for president. Because he hates that I've consistently called him out over and over again for his lies and deceit.
2: Yeah. Ro Khanna on this.
3: Here you don't have any credibility with the Trump Justice Department. They have engaged in retribution against Adam Schiff. They've engaged in retribution against Comey. They have no credibility in the release of the Epstein files, which Thomas Massie and I have been pushing.
2: Yeah, exactly. And one more, Ro Khanna.
3: Here's a governor, our state's governor, who has been a prominent critic of Donald Trump. And suddenly he's saying that his wife is being investigated. The reality is, as your panel said, that any time you have a high-profile politician, if the U.S. attorney was having an investigation, it would go up to the Department of Justice, and they would have to greenlight it. Here you would want to have extraordinary evidence to first be presented and make it clear that there was something legitimate. Otherwise, the presumption is that Donald Trump has said to the Department of Justice, go after my critics.
2: Yeah. So federal agents knocking on the doors of family, friends, former employees, all of mine would give me up in a heartbeat. They would make up stuff about me.
1: Oh, yeah.
2: Yeah.
1: Totally.
2: Just manufacture evidence.
4: Uh-huh. Oh, yeah.
1: In a New York minute.
4: I had an evidence factory set up in my apartment to manufacture evidence for you.
2: And then one time,
1: and I can shrink wrap it.
2: She showed me her cooter back in 2000. Okay.
1: I remember that.
4: That was 2020.
1: That was 2020.
4: I remember it exactly.
2: Whatever.
4: You were on the floor of your garage,
2: it was an accident. I was doing, you know what? I'm emulating my hero, Carol Burnett, in her her physical comedy.
4: She never showed her cooter on TV.
1: She wears underwear.
2: She had a budget. I only had him in my garage, and I was doing a pratfall as a drunken Judge Jeanine, and I didn't.
4: Carol Burnett could do pratfalls without showing her cooter.
2: Well, I'm no Carol Burnett, clearly. Let's move on.
1: She wore culottes and bloomers.
4: Bob Mackey made sure she wore underwear.
2: See, where's my bloomer budget? Why don't I have a runner to go get me bloomers before we
4: shoot
2: sketches?
4: You don't wear underwear.
2: Sketches? All right.
4: That's your own damn fault.
1: That's on you.
2: All right. My point about Gavin Newsom. No, I was just thinking, I have another high-profile friend that has been targeted. I'm not sure if it's okay to talk about it, but it is just insane, the vindictiveness and how scary this is and how fascist it is in terms of people getting Secret Service visits and having to hire extra security. And
1: it's not about them successfully prosecuting anybody. It's about putting those people in the poorhouse.
2: Yeah. Yes. Yeah, and intimidation, trying to silence people. Mm-hmm. Ana Navarro on the, voter fraud in California, quote unquote.
5: There is no indication, no reason to believe that there was fraud. In fact, if there was fraud, the question would be, then why in the hell did the Trump-endorsed candidate Steve Hilton come in number
1: Thank
5: two?
1: You.
5: His bullshit claim makes zero sense.
2: Yeah.
5: Because what did Californians do? Commit fraud on the mayor's race, but not commit fraud on the primary governor's race?
2: Yeah.
1: Exactly.
2: Speaking of spicy Cajun, James Carville.
6: Well, I don't know how many times we got to say this. It's the most studied non-problem in the world is voter fraud in the United States. I have to give you the disclaimer. Big bad happens. Yeah. But it's so infrequent. Such not a problem. And such cynical that sit there and try to destroy people's confidence in the electoral system.
2: Yeah, that's the point of it. By the way, this one, did you see Trump's approval rating is 12 points underwater in his home state of Florida?
4: Yeah.
2: I mean, we keep saying, Jody, if we have a free and fair election, this appears to be going to be a historic drubbing, but the free and fair election part, we will talk to Charlie and to Stephen Beschloss and to Mike Nellis about all of that, because... All right. Oh, speaking of egregious things happening in California, as a dog lover, I just have to talk about the story of the... Did you see the family's dog that was shot to death?
1: Yes.
2: He was wearing a Knicks jersey. He was
1: poor
2: a doodle.
1: Baby.
2: I don't... What
1: Doodles
2: the actual...
1: are nice dogs.
2: Yes. Police shoot and kill family dog still wearing his custom Knicks jersey. His mom were just celebrating the basketball when neighbors called 911 to report a domestic disturbance. He wasn't baring his teeth. He wasn't growling. He wasn't aggressive. He wasn't even barking. Said one neighbor, the next thing I know, his name is Jameson, is lying on the ground. He's my baby. The woman is a nurse originally from New York. Her golden Saint Burdoodle is named Jameson. So they're, you know, LAPD says they're, I don't even get, I saw the video. There's like 20 officers sign up for, or, you know, show up for a noise complaint or something.
1: Well, they heard screaming, but she was screaming in joy.
2: Yes,
1: the
2: about
1: Knicks
2: the Knicks.
1: Winning. So it's like you knock on the door first. You don't, I mean, I understand domestics. If you think it's that, it's one of the most dangerous calls a police officer can go to.
2: Right.
1: Mind you. I understand
2: right.
1: that. But don't go with guns drawn already.
2: Yeah. Yeah. Ugh. It's just, I mean, it makes me. Because as I've had a neighbor call in a bolt noise complaint, and it's just that's why it's dangerous, you know? And you're like, what, 20 cops showed up for this? And it just, anyway. All right. That just made me.
1: It was sad.
2: All right. This one. General Keane slammed the administration's deal with Iran on an interview with Hannity. The interview was cut short immediately.
4: Yep.
2: Whoop. You know, I don't. Hannity does not plan well for his guests. Can I just
4: case
2: say?
4: Case in point.
2: Case
1: yes.
2: in point
1: Hello.
2: Me. nobody likes this. It's not even a deal. First of all, did you say that, did you see J.D. Vance said we have a very good relationship with Iran? Do we know?
4: When did that
1: Bob
4: happen?
1: Bob Seska.
2: Do we?
1: Bob Seska predicted this.
2: Did he really?
1: Yes.
2: Well, he's fantastic. Where is it? Yeah, go ahead.
7: We've been talking to these people, mm-hmm. sometimes indirectly, but mm-hmm. sometimes directly. Mm-hmm. And that's what's fundamentally changed under the president's leadership. We are now speaking directly to the Iranian system.
2: Oh.
7: We have some good relationships there. So
2: Do
7: this
2: we?
7: Is going to be a successful negotiation because, you know, we're not passing messages through various back channels anymore.
1: What?
7: We're actually talking to them.
1: I thought Pakistan was the negotiating country for this.
2: This is how they're going to try to cover this.
4: Uh-huh.
2: Is they're going to say it's a fund, who is it, Qatar, UAE, whatever. Mm-hmm. So they're going to say, they're paying them, not us. Well, they're getting the money from us.
4: Right.
2: Meaning us taxpayers, $300 billion.
1: Right.
2: We have what do you mean, with the ones that are still alive that we didn't kill? Or the 200 schoolgirls that we killed?
4: Yeah,
2: we don't even know who's in charge over there.
4: Yeah.
2: We have a good relationship with Iran. No, we don't. We just started an unnecessary war that we just lost, humiliatingly.
4: And they're holding our balls in a vice.
2: Thank you.
1: They sure are.
2: Someone said Trump got bent over. He got bent over the jukebox. That's our favorite analogy, Chris. He got bent over the jukebox.
4: Well, you should have seen the way
2: he was
4: dressed.
2: Or the pool table.
1: Well, yeah.
2: Huh?
4: You should have seen the way he was dressed.
2: Yeah.
1: Jezebel dress.
4: Yes! He's wearing
1: all that cleavage?
4: Yeah, Jezebel dress.
2: He was dressed like
1: all
2: a Jezebel.
1: All that cleavage?
4: Uh-huh.
2: I was dressed like a classy political wife. Okay, Don Winslow said, Obama, $1.7 billion in unfrozen assets of cash for 98% reduction in uranium and limit in enrichment, 3.7%. Trump, $24 billion in unfrozen assets in cash, $300 billion reconstruction fund, lifted sanctions and exchanged for open strait under Iran, Oman control. I mean, we've achieved absolutely nothing, right?
4: Less than we started out with.
1: Exactly.
2: Yeah. Not to mention, they're saying still different things than we are. So nobody knows. No one believes.
4: And nobody told Israel about this.
1: Yeah.
4: Israel was like, we're not getting out of Lebanon. Hold on.
1: Right.
4: Wait up.
2: Yeah. Oh, this story. Hold, please. Wait. Let me skip ahead. I'm like, this is hard to do. Wow. Israelis from across the political spectrum reacted angrily to news of an interim deal between the U.S. and Iran, calling it a disaster for Israel, directing their fury at one man, Netanyahu. Well, yes. Why don't you get rid of your war criminal? We'll get rid of ours. Critics say the prime minister led Trump into war with Iran while compromising, overpromising what it could achieve. No kidding. They say Netanyahu misjudged Trump's appetite for a protracted conflict. Of course, because he's a coward. Mm-hmm. He always tacos. Like, how would Netanyahu wouldn't know that? I have no idea, Jody. It was outflanked by Iran in negotiations, grew increasingly sidelined by the region's other major players. Israel is paying the price of Netanyahu's hubris and blindness and the price of manipulations That he tried to pull on Trump, said former Prime Minister Barak. He said Iran emerged stronger, Israel emerged weaker. That is Netanyahu's strategic responsibility. He failed. They said it's shaping up to be one of the most shocking failures in Israel's foreign and security policy, actually registered in Netanyahu's name. Trump signs an agreement that funnels billions to the Ayatollah's regime, leaves the nuclear infrastructure intact, preserves the ballistic threat as is, and throws a lifeline to the murderous regime in Tehran. How could you possibly have a disaster of this proportion, Jody, where it's a disaster for us, for Israel, for everybody except Iran, who won resoundingly? Fantastic. Trump officials reportedly doubt Iran agreement. Well, this is more leaking because people are trying to distance themselves from this disaster, right? Several high-ranking U.S. officials are privately skeptical of the memo of understanding with Iran. The organization released the text of the memo. Yeah, you know that it would, if it was a great deal, we'd see it, right?
4: Of course.
2: It includes officials who have serious doubt include Marco Rubio, probably running for president, Pete Hegseth, and John Ratcliffe. Oh, wow. When drunky McHegseth, really? When keg breath thinks your judgment is impaired?
1: Well, he wants to blow things up some more.
2: Yeah. CIA Director Ratcliffe raised serious doubt about Iran's willingness to make nuclear concessions the U.S. is seeking in any final deal. Yeah, no kidding. I mean,
4: this morning at the G7, Trump was asked about, you know, why aren't you releasing the text of it? He said, we want to do it in a more formal setting, and there will be a word-for-word reading of it.
2: Oh, will there be cage matches and motorcycle jumps and stuff like that? Yeah, they need
4: those motorcycles inside that ball.
2: Yeah, they need more of that.
4: Yeah.
2: Mm-hmm. And some pyrotechnics, perhaps?
4: Yeah.
2: Uh-huh. Okay.
4: Large LED screens.
2: But just trust him. What's in there is really a great, fantastic deal.
4: Yeah.
2: Mm-hmm. Art of the deal. Yeah. Mm-hmm. Okay. The art of the deal. Yeah. Oh, you need a guitarist. Yeah, you got to get a guitarist. You can't sign a deal
1: and a
2: without...
1: synth.
2: Oh, is that a synth?
4: It's a synth.
1: Synth drum.
4: There was actually no guitar in
1: there. There was zero guitar. Oh. That was just him singing.
2: Okay. Well, you need one of those things.
4: Well, Kenny Loggins...
1: You need a Kenny Loggins.
4: His voice
1: Kenny Loggins.
4: Is a guitar, basically.
2: Yeah. And he may not be available. You have to book him in advance. Okay. For the art of the deal.
4: And you got to have fireworks coming out of the end of the neck of the guitar.
2: Same way Erica Kirk grieves. There has to be fireworks and also glitter, glittery pantsuits. Okay.
4: Sequins.
1: Many sequins.
2: Funk. 46 minutes after the hour, this portion of the show brought to you by me. I'm an unsolicited testimonial to the medical emergency kit.
4: You are.
2: My God. Chris, I talked about this last week when I got sick. I'm telling you, when I had my, fancy doctor back when I made, what's the word? Money.
4: When you had that late night talk show money?
2: Yes, I had the real TV money.
4: Yeah.
2: Yes. But, you can get in to see the doctor right away, or he would just call in a Z-Pack for me because he knew me, blah, blah, blah. I love Kaiser, but you can't get in right away. And then and I'm in radio and I lost my voice. That's what always happens. It goes to my throat.
4: At Kaiser,
2: I sound like a dude. How's 2 weeks from now? I'm like, well, I'll be better one way or the other.
4: Better or dead.
2: The Z-Pack always works like magic for me. Erythromycin just, bam, knocks it right out because I need my, what's it called, voice.
4: Right.
2: Because that's my... job. 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
0: 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Okay. My point is,
2: I'm 6 months out from.
0: Yeah, so you need this for sure.
2: Definitely.
0: Okay. 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Yay! On loan from the Politics Bar. When I was sick
1: and
0: last
1: every
0: week.
1: Other show.
0: Yeah, mine. My voice was lower than Lonnie's.
2: Yeah.
0: The Politics Bar.
2: Yeah, they had a Politics Bar off.
1: Oh,
0: yeah,
1: okay.
0: I won. Okay. Hey, let's listen to some more from J.D. Vance, shall we, on this Iran non-deal.
3: Yeah. If you go back to the Obama administration, we never had the direct line. Really, over the past 47 years, we've never had this level of direct connection where the people at the highest levels of the United States government are talking to the people at the highest levels of the Iranian government.
2: Talking to the new Ayatollah?
0: Oh, I see. So that's why paying $324 billion as opposed to just unfreezing $1.7 and zero shots fired, zero people killed. That was, so yours is better.
1: Yeah,
0: because some. Mm-hmm. Okay, John says Trump is now hinting we may not know what's in the deal even after it's signed. There's no good reason to do this unless it is wildly vague, which it almost certainly will be, or amounts to a costly and humiliating U.S. surrender, which it almost certainly will be. I think it was Rachel Maddow said when Trump said the only way this war ends is in unconditional surrender, he should have been more specific which country he meant. J.D. Vance.
4: Iranians are saying that they're going to have access to a $300 billion reconstruction fund. True or false?
3: Well, Ed, that's the sort of thing they could have access to, funded by the Gulf Coast Coalition, so long as they honor their end of the obligation.
0: So, yes, the point is.
1: Yes. $300
0: right.
1: billion? Yes.
0: By the way, point of order, J.D. Vance. Someone said J.D. Vance promoting his book about finding his way back to faith while helping manage the Situation Room meetings on how to cover up for pedophiles is about as Republican as it gets. Mm-hmm. That's your Republican Party today, in a nutshell. Here it is.
2: Uh-oh.
0: Remember when Donald Trump said the only way this war would end would be unconditional surrender? He maybe should have specified which country he meant by that.
1: Yeah. Oh, who said that?
0: Yeah.
1: Oh, J.D. Vance.
0: No, I just told you Rachel Maddow said it last night. Okay.
1: No, I was just thinking that the Catholic Church does have experience covering up for pedophiles. So.
2: That is true.
1: That is on brand.
2: That is true.
0: Oh, by the way, did you guys see the... Hang on. Hold, please. Hold, please, everybody.
2: Okay. Uh-oh. Huh? Rutabaga.
1: Cheese and crackers.
0: Oh, sorry. Well, you can say actual words and stuff. Oh, here it is.
1: Okay.
0: It's a picture of. Did you see the picture of?
1: Is that
0: Lindsey,
1: real?
2: Yeah.
0: Lindsey Graham.
1: Is that
0: yes.
1: Real?
0: Yes.
1: Yeah,
0: the two UFC fighters.
2: He looks so happy.
0: Yeah, and it says when Grindr does DoorDash.
1: I'd be happy too if I were in the middle of that.
0: It's raining men. Hallelujah.
2: Yeah. He's.
0: Yeah. He was at the
1: hot.
0: UFC event and
1: they're
0: he
1: hot.
0: Was between two shirtless men. I'm totally against his will.
2: His smile was.
0: Yeah.
2: He was
0: so.
2: Happy.
0: I've never seen him quite
2: he
0: that
2: was
0: happy.
2: Very happy.
0: Unless
1: that's
0: because
1: he just
0: taking,
1: got done doing the deed with them.
2: Oh,
0: unless he's taking away, you know, women's rights.
5: I'd rack balls until the sun came.
1: He racked their balls. That's for damn sure.
0: Wowie. Hack for Reality says Trump called the JCPOA the worst deal ever made for 8 years without being asked what was in it. Yeah, there's the point of journalism. No, not one reporter ever said, really, what's in it? What are the specific things that you don't like that are in the. Mm-hmm. Yeah. Which is lucky because it capped Iran's uranium enrichment, required 24/7 inspections, cut centrifuges by 2/3, and costs nothing compared to his deal, which costs $332 billion and doesn't address the nuclear program. That's the only thing he was left with, Jody, is going, they wanted a nuke. That's all. They wanted a nuke. Well,
2: they didn't.
0: But that's not guaranteed in there either.
2: Ooh.
0: So, Karen in Chicago, you're on with Jody.
6: Hello, Kim.
7: Good morning. Yeah, it is maddening. And the mainstream media, they have got to report this with the caveat that they lie about everything. And anybody that is a serious journalist, they should be leaving their corporate gig and joining Joy Reid and Don Lemon, because they are absolutely dropping the ball in their coverage. I mean, some are kind of, you know, are speaking out a little bit, but it's just enough already. This regime, this party does not tell the truth. They would not know the truth if it hit them in the face. And I just want to defend Stephanie. Stephanie, look, when you were doing Jeanine Pirro.
6: Yes.
7: I give you props because you were in character.
6: Yeah.
7: Because I imagine that Jeanine Pirro would not wear underwear
0: either. Yes, yes, I committed, and so did my cooch.
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15: NBC News Radio, I'm Michael Kastner. Georgia, Alabama, and Oklahoma voters went to the polls Tuesday in primaries for the U.S. House, Senate, and governor. President Trump's political clout is again on the ballot, including in Georgia's Senate race, which GOP Congressman Mike Collins is projected to win. Collins received a last-minute endorsement from Trump and now moves into position to face Democratic Senator John Ossoff in November. NBC News projects Rick Jackson will win the Republican primary runoff for Georgia governor. The healthcare executive and first-time candidate thanked his supporters.
16: We're not building a campaign for the insiders. We are building a movement for the people, and you're who I'm going to represent.
15: He defeated President Trump's endorsed candidate, Lieutenant Governor Burt Jones. Jackson will face Democratic nominee Keisha Lance Bottoms in the November general election. The 14-point Memorandum of Understanding between the U.S. and Iran is set to be signed Friday. More from Tammy Trujillo.
17: The agreement calls for negotiations to continue for 60 days to reach a final agreement to end the war. Iran's nuclear program will be the subject of those negotiations. The deal also reopens the Strait of Hormuz, a vital oil shipping corridor, and unfreezes Iranian financial assets currently being held. The U.S. is promising to begin the process to end all sanctions on Iran. It also ensures at least $300 billion in financing for Iran's rebuilding and economic development.
15: Federal prosecutors say 15 people in Minnesota conspired to interfere with law officers during an immigration crackdown. The alleged assailants on Tuesday were charged with conspiracy to impede or injure ICE officers during this year's raids in Minneapolis. And accused UnitedHealthcare CEO killer Luigi Mangione is set to appear in a New York courtroom today for a hearing in his state trial. Michael Kastner, NBC News Radio. As America prepares to celebrate its 250th birthday, people are more pessimistic about democracy and the country's future. More from Rory O'Neill.
18: Two-thirds of Americans feel that the U.S. is in danger of losing important democratic rights and freedoms, according to a new survey from the Public Religion Research Institute. Asked if the American dream is still alive, it's equally divided, with half believing that if you work hard, you can get ahead in life. That number has fallen among the young, women, and Hispanics. Just 44% agree with the idea that God has granted America a special role in human history. I'm Rory O'Neill.
15: America's emergency oil supply is falling to its lowest level since 1983. New Energy Department data shows Strategic Petroleum Reserve fell again as the U.S. loans oil to energy companies to help keep fuel prices from spiking. The reserve is the country's backup oil tank for wars, hurricane response, or major supply shocks. The latest drop leaves the U.S. with less cushion if another disruption hits. The San Andreas Fault and San Jacinto Fault Zone are at their highest stress levels in 1,000 years. More from Daniel Martindale in California.
6: That's according to a new study from researchers at the University of Hawaii at Manoa. It says the fault lines have reached unprecedented levels. The stress is usually released periodically in major earthquakes, but has continued to build in the last 160 years since the last major rupture on the faults. The study's lead author, Lillian Burkhard, says the fault system is currently in a critically loaded state. It also suggests the Cajon Pass can sometimes block large earthquakes from striking along the San Andreas Fault and San Jacinto Fault Zone at the same time.
15: And SpaceX is buying an AI coding company for $60 billion in stock, according to a securities filing on Tuesday. Cursor will become a wholly owned subsidiary of SpaceX. Michael Kastner, NBC News Radio.
19: Time now for a quick look at our KKNW weather update. Tonight we've got partly cloudy skies with a low of 55. For tomorrow, partly sunny throughout the day, then gradually becoming sunny with a high of 74. On Thursday, sunny skies with a high of 76. For Juneteenth, we're looking at mostly sunny skies with a high of 80. Saturday, sunny skies with a high of 76. Sunday, sunny skies with a high of 79. And taking a look at next week, we've got Monday with sunny skies and a high of 83.
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0: night gave the president and his acolytes an opportunity to rebut the joyous communion of teamwork that embodied the New York Knickerbockers for a joyless Vegas-style trudge through the People's House, now transformed into a gold-plated pummeling center where the gladiator's god was praised for his forbearance and, of course, nutsack.
1: Shout out to Trump for having the balls to put some shit like this on.
0: And if you were at home so watching this, thinking to yourself, is this a parody? Are they filming Idiocracy? Next thing you know, they will be branding the cutaways to our country's commander-in-chief. Monster energy drink? Is that really cool? Are we now just taunting the old man?
2: Yeah, he fell asleep at that and at the G7. While Macron was talking next to him.
3: Okay. By the way, did I miss this one yesterday, Chris? Of all the... Really, there was a lot of Idiocracy jokes. It really did look like full-on Idiocracy on the front lawn. But a commercial airline pilot has filed aviation safety reports after powerful lighting used during the...

0: I love being on the closetfactory.com website. 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
1: He was speaking directly to Emmanuel Macron, who I can only imagine. Fill in what might be in his thought bubble, Chris. You're
2: en français?
1: Yeah.
3: I know how to say F you in
1: French. Right.
3: Don't
1: say that. Okay. No, all right, don't say that.
2: I can say S in Italian.
3: I had a French exchange student that taught me how to say that. So that's the only thing.
1: I know how to say the S word.
3: Yeah, okay.
1: I'm guessing there was a, you know, it starts with M.
2: Yes. And yeah. I learned how to say S face in Italian.
3: M-E-R-D?
1: Yes.
3: Yes.
1: Oui.
3: Yes.
1: Uh-huh. Oui. Yeah.
2: It also means good luck in the theater.
3: And if you say poulet, M-E-R-D, that's chicken.
1: Mm-hmm. Oh, uh-huh. Oh, okay. Yeah. Fantastic. Okay. I enjoyed Michelle Obama Appreciation Day yesterday. Did you, Jody?
2: Yes.
1: Did you see the fantastic new portrait of the Obamas at the Obama Center? Oh, my God.
3: That opens on Friday, I believe. June.
2: Yeah. I want to say it opens on Thursday.
3: Thursday?
2: Yeah. I think there might be a private thing on Thursday. And then
1: but this beautiful Princeton, Harvard-educated, amazing woman. It just, this, I don't even want to say his name, whoever this gross fighter was. And by the way, did you, first of all, not only did Joe, what's his name, Rogan, smile and say nothing, he has the microphone, they just cut to Trump smirking, right? And of course, the White House doesn't condemn it. Dana White said he didn't approve. I mean, you know, the mildest form of whatever. Oh, I don't approve of him calling Michelle Obama a man. Rogan didn't address the slur in the moment of the or the rest of the night's fights. So Dana White just said, everyone knows my position on free speech, but I hate that kind of nonsense. Oh, well, that'll show him. The UFC president revealed he was beyond disgusted. This was another fighter once, his praise of Adolf Hitler. But he added that he would not be punished because he was just exercising his First Amendment right to free speech. Wow. Weird how it only applies to them and their right-wing hate speech, right? This is Sunny Hostin on this whole thing.
4: I do want to address the derogatory slur made about the former First Lady Michelle Obama, because I think it's important to address. And we won't dignify what was said by repeating it, but you should look it up. And I think the reason that it's important is because for a long time, and the roots are in slavery, black women have been slurred and made to feel that they were unattractive, made to feel that they were masculine, made to feel that they were, they didn't have the femininity that a white woman would have. And so there's this intersectionality between racism and sexism that was on full display at the White House. Mm-hmm. The crowd laughed at the statement, and the President of the United States smirked and never addressed what was said. That is beneath the dignity of the office of the President of the United States, and it's beneath the dignity of the American people.
1: The White House declined to condemn it and actually just opted to praise him for his victory. I mean, that's exactly where we are, right? And by the way, as we keep saying, Jody, it's not only racist and sexist, it's transphobic, and she's not trans. It's like this whole campaign against Taylor Rico is he's gay and he's vegan. Of which he's neither.
2: And who cares if
1: but
2: he were?
1: None of us on the left think any of those are slurs, by the way.
2: Yeah.
1: Being trans or vegan or gay or whatever. And it's just that, but that's how, like, nasty, like, name-calling grade schooler bullies they've all become. Charlamagne.
3: Unfortunately, that sort of thing lands with a large chunk of people.
1: I don't think so compared to. If you're like, polling in Texas has Tallarico 8 points ahead.
3: Right. We'll see what the effect of the cumulative effect of all
2: I
3: of that
2: think people
3: will be.
2: That are affected by that probably aren't going to vote for Tallarico anyway.
1: Yeah, people think that's clever. Charlamagne the God on this.
5: All you do when you bring the Obamas up is remind people of what is currently missing from the White House. Okay, see, the Obamas set a standard for decency and class and poise and intelligence in the White House. Okay, that no longer exists now. All right, you didn't have to agree with the Obamas politically to recognize that they were a masterclass in dignity. All right, truly grace under fire. Now that bar is in hell. Okay, Satan and his demons use that bar to limbo.
1: Yeah.
3: Why don't you have music playing underneath you when you talk?
1: Yeah, Bella, I'd be cool. I'd sound way cooler, wouldn't I, when I mispronounce algae?
6: Why'd you say that, Chris?
3: I mean, if Charlamagne the God can have it, why can't you?
1: Yeah.
3: Oh, the look I just got from Bella.
1: Something to up my...
2: You know better.
1: Something to up my... Old

0: mascara and my riz, Bella. Come on.
1: Chris.
2: Are we going to have words after
1: Chris,
2: the show?
1: We're going to have words at the break.
3: She needs to save her voice.
0: One thing lost in all this is I did not realize how much of a douche canoe the Pope's brother is. Mm-hmm. Pope Leo's mega brother attended the White House cage match. Mm-hmm. Wow. Can I just say, Jody, there's one in every family. Mm. Pope Leo's mega brother, beloved by Trump, got an invite to his the UFC. He has repeatedly praised Trump in online posts, applauding his attacks on the trans community, as Jesus would. Mm-hmm. And the Democratic Party once even shared a video that referred to former House Speaker Nancy Pelosi as a that would be the C word. Mm-hmm. Wow, he's not quite as Jesus-y as his brother,
3: not even
0: I guess.
3: Close.
0: Huh? This ingratiated him enough with the... calling Nancy Pelosi the C word is what got him an invite to the Freedom 250. Wow, wow. Jody, I know you're going to agree with me on here. This is what real entertainment is. Us children of the 70s, not that mess, whatever that was on the White House lawn.
2: You were almost born in the 50s. Come on.
0: I was not almost born in the 50s.
2: Okay. You were 3 years removed from the 50s.
0: Anyway, Jody, who knows I was born in?
3: 1981.
0: Thank you very much.
2: Are you still going with that?
3: I'm older than she is. I remember that.
0: I need things to... to distract me and warm my cockles during this complete show of a timeline we're running through. Mike posts, Donnie and Marie cover Steely Dan with the help of a bunch of dancers on ice skates.
2: We were watching that before you came down the stairs.
3: I remember that.
0: The 70s were like a coke-infused fever dream.
3: Yep.
0: And it was lovely.
3: I remember that show vividly. Expensive. Their openings were expensive.
0: Which Steely Dan song were they covering?
2: Here.
3: Feeling
2: here.
3: In the...

0: You know what? I should have ended my career when I got to sing Yo-Yo with Donnie on the Oxygen Network. It was the highlight
1: of
0: my life.
1: You should have been on ice skates.
2: Yes.
1: Oh, there are people ice skating all around the
2: world.
1: Oh, yeah.
2: Every opening.
0: Yeah, Bella, why don't we have skaters? Why don't we have skaters and why don't we have music behind me?
3: Oh, my gosh. The only thing I know about Donnie and Marie is that they were on the side of the Flamingo at Las Vegas.
1: That's right. They had the Donnie and Marie show.
3: And I had no clue who the hell they were.
0: Yeah. She's also lovely. She's awesome. Also very nice.
3: I was a child, and I was always so annoyed seeing them on that. Oh. I don't know who they are.
0: Donnie Marie's super nice.
1: They had
2: an opening. Right.
1: They had
2: all on ice.
1: They had a variety show in the 70s, in the late 70s.
0: Yeah. And remember we did a bit Stephanie on Ice where we were all on ice skates. Do you remember that?
1: Stephanie on Ice might be in the computer. God. It's one of the old
0: it's one of our old ideas.
1: Yeah.
0: Didn't work either.
1: It's called Stephanie on Ice.
0: Huh. Okay.
2: Yeah, they always open the show on ice, Bella.
0: All
2: right. It was hilarious.
0: All I remember is you crashing into the boards. It was funny. Okay.
1: I'm clumsy.
0: All right. This is a picture of him in France, Jody. At the G7 with Macron, says he's about to fall asleep standing up. Aw, like in Brokeback Mountain. Aw. He's probably picturing a UFC fighter behind him holding him.
1: What? Brokeback Mountain?
0: Yeah. Also, his handshake is obviously off. It looks like he had a stroke to me. I am convinced of it. I hate to, you know, I don't mean to make everybody super happy in the morning, but JoJo from Jurors keeps posting that he is dying. I think in the middle of a bunch of cover-ups at the same time, but he looks extremely unwell.
2: I don't remember anybody falling asleep standing up in Brokeback Mountain.
1: Have you seen that movie?
0: Yes. In Brokeback Mountain. He falls asleep. Jake Gyllenhaal falls asleep in Heath Ledger's arms.
2: I don't think
0: after a long night in the
1: past. Asleep. No, they just hug.
0: He says you're falling asleep on your feet like a horse. Oh, my God.
3: He's not
0: the movie.
3: Actually falling asleep.
0: Yes, he is. He was all up all night in the pasture with the sheep, Jody. Is right?
2: Okay, I need to rewatch the movie because I don't...
0: And he's holding him and he's starting to fall. He's like, oh, look, you're falling asleep like a horse on your feet.
3: That is not the main thing that I think is remembered.
1: That's not what I took away from that movie.
0: Okay, he looks like he's falling asleep on his feet.
2: Was he embracing Macron?
1: The thing I took away from that movie is that spit makes you do amazing things.
0: You are a filthy homo.
1: What?
3: That movie is beautiful.
1: It is beautiful.
0: Thank you. Thank you. And the falling asleep in his arms is a beautiful scene.
3: Oh, my.
0: All right. Someone's calling from a wind tunnel, and I can't take it. Boy, this show is an uphill slog for me.
3: I found Steph,
0: I get is pushback.
3: I found Steph on Ice Voice Parts, and it's 2 minutes long.
1: That's probably not it.
0: No, that's not it.
1: Let's probably not play that because we don't know what we said during the work session.
0: Uh-huh. The work parts, probably. Yeah. Not good for us working, continuing to work.
1: Well, drink parts.
0: Jim in New York. Hi, Jim.
4: Hey, so one thing, Marie Osmond, I do see her now doing pharma ads, and she looks pretty good, though. I don't know how
0: she's beautiful. She looks great. Yeah.
4: Yeah, and also one thing on Carol Burnett, I know I'm going to digress from my original point. When I was a little kid, I think I caught the tail end of the CBS, when it was on CBS before it went on syndication, but I do remember watching her, not really knowing the meaning of a lot of the skits that they used to do back then, but I remember just laughing because of her facial expression. She did one bit. Making fun of Rebecca, the movie Rebecca.
2: Oh, that's a great title.
4: And I didn't know anything about Hitchcock, but her facial expression just made me laugh, and I was like maybe six at the time. So
0: Jim, that is a good point.
4: She seems to cut across.
0: Yeah, her humor was. We miss that these days. Her humor was so universal; it just worked. No matter what your age was or
1: funny
0: or
1: faces
0: politics.
1: Alone, you didn't even have to speak English to appreciate
0: just her
1: the
0: physical
1: faces.
0: Comedy. Yeah. I mean, he's probably right. It's certain when you were, you know, on the younger end, you probably didn't get what movies all those references were to or whatever, but
2: I did.
0: You did. Well, you're a little Hollywood kid.
1: You lived
2: I'm
1: with
2: weird.
1: Her, so.
0: You were probably ice skating with Donnie and Marie every weekend.
2: No, my ice skating days are well behind me.
0: Okay. All right, your boyfriend, Charlie Pierce, coming up bottom of the hour. Then we got Stephen Beschloss and Mike Nellis 20 minutes after the hour. This portion of the show brought to you by Cozier's. Okay, I am in my lavender short sleeve Cozier of pajamas now. I like to keep people apprised of my wardrobe.
2: I'm glad you do.
0: My Eleganza wardrobe. 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Father's Day. 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
6: She's a liar. She's a dingbat. She is an attention strumpet.
0: Well, I am here with Peter Galluli, the CEO of The Wellness Company. 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

0: It is the Stephanie Miller Show. You know how, Jody, you got to find your joy wherever you can. I shared with you because you are like a Disney princess and you love all creatures, including Bonnie and Clyde, who strike curious poses because they feel the heat between you and me. I showed you, I am on my, one of my umbrellas in my, on my front deck. I have a bird nest with two baby birds in it.
1: Adorable.
2: Little baby eggs?
0: No, there's birds.
2: Oh.
1: They're fledglings.
0: Yeah. I could end up like Suzanne Plachette, but it, right now
1: no,
0: it's
1: cute. You
0: could
1: end up like Snow White.
0: Yes.
2: You could end up like Jackie and Shadow.
1: Right.
0: Or like Lily Tomlin when I'm putting skinny and sweet in
1: Luna's
0: your coffee.
1: Luna's almost flying.
2: Yeah.
1: Mm-hmm. Luna's this close to flying right now.
0: Okay. Speaking of your joy, they especially congregate on Twitter, just like, just people that hate everything. Like, some, I usually just post stuff with things that bring me joy. My
1: right.
0: bike rides, my girlfriend, my whatever. And, like, the majority of people are lovely. And there's people that are just a-holes. Like, someone said, the way I hate Zoran Mondani with every fiber of my being, his fake smile makes me puke. And it's a picture of him smiling. Mm-hmm. And someone said Republicans have such extreme Zoran derangement syndrome that they're now mad at him for smiling. Uh-huh. I mean, I was watching this joyous video of Kamala Harris at the Abbey, you know, celebrating. And I was remembering, I can't say it to my face, remember?
1: Mm-hmm.
0: But smile, her laugh, her something. Like, what is wrong? What's wrong with your life that you have to randomly go online?
3: I hope she enjoyed their $27 drinks.
0: Oh, someone's got an issue.
2: I'm not a fan of the
0: Well, they wouldn't
2: I'm
0: be
2: sorry.
0: $27 if she was president. Joyless, and someone just said joyless people are angry at others for being happy humans. It's really true.
1: It's true.
0: If you point at, you know, you realize you post anything that's just joyful. And I don't get with MAGAs. We keep saying, Jody, they control everything. What are you so mad about? Why do you feel the need to be so mean and personal to everybody online, right? Whether that's why. I just was saying, Jody, that I love Hunter Biden. God bless him with zero F's left to give.
1: I think he's great.
0: I love his honesty. I love his authenticity. I mean, we talked to Mike Nellis about it last week, but he's resonating politically because that's the way Democrats should be fighting, and he's resonating a lot with the recovery. There are a lot of addicts that are saying, you're really helping me with my recovery with his...
1: Well, and some of the MAGAs that go after him when he responds,
0: end up liking him. Yes, that's
1: so
0: what the article is about
1: definitely
0: how...
1: doing something right.
0: There are actual MAGA fans that have turned that went to attack him, and because of his response, turned around and were like, you know, I'm just saying, he's been through it, you know.
1: Yeah.
0: And you, anyway, all right. Personality of Colt said, let's put it this way: if you're not getting the details of the memorandum with Iran from the U.S., it's because the deal is very, very bad for the U.S. No kidding. And Isaiah said, watching Trump waddle around the G7 is just a pathetic sight to see. Dude clearly doesn't know where he is or what's going on. All of this just hours after he got fleeced by Iran.
1: Yep.
0: And then here's one. Trump just hit another historic humiliation. 80% disapproval on gas prices. Harry Enten confirmed Trump is the only president to ever reach that level.
1: Carter didn't. Yay, he's number one.
0: Yay. 29 minutes after the hour. Charlie Pierce next.
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6: And now a weather update. Winds out of the south-southeast at 9 miles an hour.
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0: Democrats are the parasites. They are the moochers. They are the welfare queens. They are the liars. They are the cheaters. They are the ones who are getting the tax breaks and the subsidies as regular people get screwed. But instead of blaming them, you blame a brown-skinned immigrant who gets, like, the tiniest bit of government welfare, if any at all. Like, what a f***ing sick joke. These people are just racist. Let's just call it what it is. They're just racist, just like Elon Musk.
1: Yeah.
2: Thank you.
3: Kyle Kalinske. All right. Oh, look, your boyfriend's here.
4: There's only one man now that understands. And that's the author of Idiot America.
3: Pierce. Charlie Pierce, political columnist for Esquire.com.
5: Why is everybody always laughing with me?
2: Hi, Charlie.
3: Hi.
2: Hey, what a weekend.
3: Is that, I was going to say, you wrote a piece about the UFC thing. Is that sport? Is it sporting the sport? Is it a sport? I guess it's a sport.
6: It's a sport. It's a sport more than wrestling, other than, you know, pro wrestling.
2: Yeah, it's a blood sport, but it's a sport, yeah.
3: You wrote it. You said the headline. I'm starting to think the whole White House UFC fight was all just a weird crypto scam. Yep. It's always a grift, right? At the end of the day.
2: Oh, yeah. Then apparently they were going to pay the fighters in world financial crypto, which is, of course, the Trump boys crypto thing.
3: Yep. Right. Right. Well, you know, and by the way, we were saying yesterday, Charlie, before, you know, people start calling us like snotty, like coastal elites, only 16% of Americans thought it was appropriate at the people's house.
2: It was a freak show, really.
3: Yeah.
2: I mean, it was a carnival midway.
3: Yeah.
2: And now we're apparently going to have another one on the 4th of July.
3: Oh, God.
6: On the White House lawn again?
2: No, on the mall.
6: Okay.
3: Oh, God.
2: If they can get all the green stuff out of the reflecting pool. I referred to it as green stuff, by the way, because I'm not getting into this whole algae thing.
6: Algae, yeah. That's not algae.
3: I was used to Menendi. The plural Menendez brothers were Menendi.
6: Menendi, oh,
3: as you recall.
6: Okay.
3: So, Charlie, you said that woke
2: back. There's a blast from the past.
1: I'm kidding.
2: We've gone through about 15 lawyers.
6: Yeah, who's next? Leslie Abramson on the show?
3: Yes, you wrote, that woke bastard the atmosphere joined up with that soy boy the weather so that the fake news weather channel could report some fake news because everyone and everything except the Rapid Response 47 crew have Trump derangement syndrome. I mean, you can't write this or attacking the weather channel.
2: People ripping the weather channel.
3: Yeah, right.
2: For predicting the weather.
3: Thank you for the advice. You said don't read the comments to the Twitter post or you will fill your pockets with rocks and hurl yourself into the sea. Okay.
6: Wow.
3: I was just talking about how mean people are on Twitter. I was like, yes, it's
6: true.
3: That
6: was a Virginia Woolf reference. Holy cow.
2: Yes.
3: That
2: Jesuit education was not lost on me, Christopher.
6: There you go.
3: Charlie, it doesn't surprise me, but I thought it was kind of sad, but with the 250th anniversary coming up, is pride in being an American plummets a new NBC poll. I mean, it doesn't surprise me. Americans have a bleak outlook on the nation's future ahead of the 250th birthday, with most saying the U.S. has already seen its best days. A record low number say they are extremely proud to be American. So just 52% say they have very little confidence or none at all in the federal government. I mean, the damage he's done, right? Just nationally and internationally.
2: I'm not proud of the people who are still proud of being American.
3: Yeah.
2: You know, I'm really not. I don't think they're sending us their best people.
3: Yes. Just 33% say they're extremely proud to be an American. I mean, you know, it's how we're, what Trump has done. You just look at him at the G7 and we're just endlessly humiliated.
2: I'm afraid he's just going to melt.
3: Yeah. Yeah.
2: Right there in his chair, just.
3: Well, he's now fallen asleep at a Knicks game, a UFC fight.
2: He fell asleep at the UFC thing.
3: And the G7, yes, all three. Yeah. He's barely ever on camera without falling asleep, right?
2: Well, at this point, yeah. I mean, of course, I sort of cut him some slack for falling asleep at the G7 because I probably would, too.
6: I would, too. Yeah.
2: Oh, God, not Macron again. Wake me when it's time for lunch.
3: But yeah, the UFC fight, he's literally 3 feet away of people, thousands of people screaming.
6: He's getting sweated on.
3: Yes.
2: Yeah, but he's loving that. Are you kidding?
6: Ugh.
2: You know he was loving being around all those half-naked men.
3: By the way, did you...
2: Not speaking that there's of, anything wrong with that.
6: No.
3: To your point about the grifting in this event, so this story was everywhere. Former UFC star Daniel Cormier, I don't know who any of these people are, appeared to post and then delete screenshots which purported to show Eric Trump straight up asking him if any of the White House fights were rigged. This is just a complete family of con artists and grifters. And he said, I'm probably going to get a lot of flack for bringing this to light. However, I refuse to stay silent. I will not tolerate this type of insider behavior. And so it's the whole text chain between him and Eric Trump, where he's obviously asking for insider information to bet on these fights, right?
2: Oh, yeah, absolutely.
3: Yeah.
2: Absolutely. You know, who is the guy, by the way, who threw up the weigh-in?
6: On the Lincoln
3: same guy,
6: Memorial?
3: The guy that called, yeah, that yeah. called Michelle Memorial. Obama a man. Yeah. The same guy.
6: Was it the same guy?
1: I mean, yeah.
6: Oh,
2: geez. He's probably the first guy over the age of three who's thrown up at the Lincoln Memorial.
6: I think you're right.
1: Probably.
3: God. But this text chain is extraordinary. And then, of course, they both, you know, because I'm sure he got death threats, is scared to death. They both, like, said, oh, this is fake. But the screenshots were there. Eric Trump, anything you can tell me about the fighters tomorrow? Who you got winning? You placing any bets? Are any of the fighters injured that you know of? Then he finally said, I'll just cut to the chase. Are any of the fights tomorrow rigged? I've been eyeing the Lopez fight. I think an upset wouldn't be too unrealistic.
6: Oh,
3: and two dollar signs. Cormier says, no, none of our fights are rigged. And honestly, I'm appalled you would even ask me something like that. Well, I mean, this whole family, just grifters.
2: There's absolutely not. I mean, it's like a family of wolves.
3: Yeah.
2: Yeah. Yeah, I mean, it really is. I mean, it's, you know, you get a family of wolves together and you throw a, you know, a side of beef in the middle and watch them go to town. And I'm not going to pursue this metaphor anymore.
3: Thank you.
6: Yeah.
2: Because it's about to go off the cliff. But, yeah, I mean, there's no conscience among them at all, any of them.
3: Yeah. Charlie, let's talk about this Iran deal. So Senator Murphy accused Trump of surrendering to Iran, which he did, with his current peace agreement to end the conflict, but added he was glad the president was waving the white flag. He said, who knows if there'll be a final agreement, but if there is, two things will be true at the same time. A, it's essentially a surrender to Iran, and B, we should be glad about it because every day this insane illegal war continues, we get weaker. I mean, we always knew this was going to happen. He's just going to declare victory no matter what happens. But this is quite clearly a spectacular loss.
2: It's a spectacular failure. Yeah. I mean, because in 60 days, we're going to be right back where we were.
3: Yeah. I mean, I just, this one. Remember when Barack Obama was accused of, quote, sending planes of money to Iran? Everything is in projection with the GOP responding to the Post. So they spent $50 billion to destroy Iran and are giving them $300 billion to rebuild.
2: Yes.
3: Our money. Yeah.
2: Because, you know, because that's all going to go to fountains and stripper poles.
3: Yeah.
2: When they build Trump Plaza, Tehran.
3: Here's someone put it so that people can see in visual terms. There's Trump. There's Obama. Right. With the stacks of cash. Obama's $1.7 billion was a release of Iranian assets that had been frozen under sanctions. That release of Iran's own money followed 3 years of negotiations to arrive at a deal to put strict limits on Iranian production of nuclear materials. Trump ripped up that deal. Trump's $300 billion is released with no agreement in place to limit nuclear production. I mean, it really is extraordinary. And what's your take on what's going to happen Friday or not?
2: Well, I mean, he's going to sign something Friday, and he's going to sign the Memorandum of Understanding, you know, and nothing's going to change for him. I mean, it's, you know, the strait may open up for a while, and some Navy ships may be pulled away from, you know, the ports, and then for 60 days we'll wait, and he'll hope that everybody's forgotten about it, and then nothing will happen.
3: Right. Yeah.
2: I mean, and there's not a word in there about... You know, it's all wishful thinking on the nuclear program.
3: Thank you. It's a pastiche of notions.
6: That's exactly
3: as we say.
6: What it is.
3: Yes, Senator Whitehouse said, if they're spinning the Iran deal without showing any text, it's a pretty good sign it's worse than Obama's Iran nuclear deal. And one more. Historians are going to have a hard time explaining how we won the war on day one, and 100 days later, we paid them $300 billion to stop fighting. I mean...
6: Well, he's over there right now telling the G7, oh, just wait until Friday when I show you part two of the deal.
3: Okay. Charlie, I was saying it's quite extraordinary to everyone in Israel and the United States both hate, right?
6: And Iran. Israel and Iran
2: hate. The first guy out of the box with doubts about this was Lindsey Graham.
3: Uh-huh. Yeah. Yeah.
2: I mean, how bad is that?
3: And how long has it been since he's been in a box? Now, Ben, what?
6: Stephanie Louise Miller.
2: I understand that. I got that reference.
6: Uh-huh.
3: Ben Shapiro called the plan photo op at the signing of the memorandum between U.S. and Iran in Switzerland a horrible idea. He said the president seems to be treating it like the deal's complete, which again is not the case. I'd be a lot more comfortable if I knew what the hell was in the deal, because we're hearing very, very different things from both sides here. I mean, we were just talking about Hannity just invited a general on and then yanked the interview the minute he talked, started telling the truth about what a disaster.
2: Yeah, I hate to say it, but I trust the Iranians.
3: Yeah.
2: I really do.
3: I mean, isn't that unbelievable that you're like, oh, well, Trump's a liar, so we'll wait to see what they say? I mean,
2: yeah.
3: So Fox News contributor Mark Thiessen called the Trump administration's plan to establish a $300 billion reconstruction fund for Iran a disaster. He said $300 billion to Iran under any circumstances is a disaster, like offered the Marshall Plan to rebuild Germany while the Nazis were still in power.
1: Just coming after me.
3: Oh,
6: that's me. Sorry.
3: Okay, thank you. I've never seen it. It's being condemned across Fox to the Democratic aisle, across the aisle to Democrats.
2: Yeah,
3: and Israel.
2: You know, when you've lost, Mark Thiessen, torture boy, you've alienated the more sadistic wing of the Republican Party too. I mean, there's nobody left except for his family.
3: Right. What? So, Charlie, J.D. Vance confirms the $300 billion reconstruction fund. They're going to try to play this too cute, aren't they? They're going to try to say, oh, it's not our money. It's, what did he say? It's the sort of thing they have access to as long as they honor their entity obligation. The uranium system will overemphasize the benefits Iran gets while underemphasizing all the things they had to concede. Well, they didn't have to concede anything.
2: I'm not entirely sure they conceded anything,
3: yeah.
2: No.
3: Yeah.
2: And of course, you know, Bibi Netanyahu's off on his own. He's on his own string again.
3: Yeah.
2: And he's not paying attention to anything that's going on in Iran. He's got his businesses in Lebanon right now.
3: Right. Right. Yeah. No, we just did a story on how everyone in Israel is furious with him. Over this.
2: Oh, yeah.
3: I mean, it just, you know, he obviously, dog walked Trump into this by overpromising stuff that was never going to happen, right?
2: Right, absolutely. And he recognized the sucker when he saw one.
3: Now, Charlie, you remember Watergate.
2: Vividly.
3: Caroline says, if you want this to be your Watergate moment, New York Times, release the recordings from the Situation Room. Blow the lid off this whole thing. What are you waiting for?
7: Yeah.
2: Well, they're waiting for their book deal to expose. I mean, this is one of the problems with access journalism.
3: Mm-hmm.
2: You know, you get your book deal, so you have to sit on the news.
3: Yeah.
2: Even St. Bob Woodward did that. I mean, it's revolting, but that's the way it is. I am dying to hear those tapes, though.
3: Yeah, I know.
2: Because it must be, there must be hysteria.
3: Yeah, yeah.
2: Excuse me.
3: Oh, are you okay?
2: Yeah, I'm fine.
3: Oh.
2: I'm sort of on vacation, so I'm...
3: Oh, all right. Okay. Well, I will leave you, sir, to your vacation.
2: No,
3: but...
2: no, it's fine. But
3: it's no world.
2: If it's time for me to go, then it's time for me to go.
3: Yes, it is. I wasn't sure
2: besides,
3: if that was a sneeze.
2: Don't you have like 33 more guests today? Or...
3: Yes, I have.
6: You're the first guest of the week, though.
3: Yes. All right. We love you, Charlie. We'll see you next week.
2: I love Pride of Place. Goodbye.
6: Yes. Bye. Thanks, Charlie.
3: 47 minutes after the hour, this portion of the show brought to you by Quince and Kit Tops. You know, in overemphasizing the tops, they also have cute bottoms.
6: Bottoms.
3: Oh, my God, they have like linen pants. Yes, I know you do, Chris. 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

0: yow.
1: It's my only musical rule, Jody. Any song with the word yow in it is automatically.
0: Chicken down now.
1: Good.
0: Chicken down now.
1: Prove me wrong. Okay, we have Stephen Beschloss and Mike Nellis all coming up on The Big Shoe. Dwayne in Livermore, or am I saying that right?
0: Livermore,
2: California.
1: Yeah. Hi, Dwayne.
3: Hey, good morning.
1: Good morning.
3: I'm not a progressive, but I am a concerned independent, and I had a comment on the MOU that is purportedly being used for this diplomacy with Iran. And I'm kind of surprised to hear an MOU being used. These are like really old kind of agreements. Generally, they're used for just like sales.
4: Well, Trump is a really old man, so he's going to use old man phrases.
0: People use it for beginning negotiations for entertainment as well, MOUs.
1: Yes.
0: Yeah.
1: Yes.
3: Yeah, but they're not legally binding, though.
0: No,
3: right?
0: They're not.
1: No, it's not what's the word, deal?
0: No.
1: It's a memorandum of a continuation of a bunch of notions.
0: Right.
3: Exactly. So basically, anybody could walk away from it.
0: Right.
1: Right.
4: Totally.
1: Right. Okay. Right.
0: That turned out better than we all thought.
1: Yeah. Sure. That's why I got out early.
0: And I didn't have to yell
1: before it took a turn.
4: Whenever someone says, "Yeah, I stumbled upon your show,"
1: I'm a conservative independent.
0: Oh no, I yelled last week.
1: Oh, you did. Oh, but you did great. She did great. She ripped someone a new one with facts.
0: And I didn't even swear.
4: Wow.
1: Well, what was it? Someone was trying to mansplain to us.
5: No, this guy came on and he was saying that he basically was trying to tell us that inflation wasn't actually as bad as it is.
1: Right.
0: It was worse under Biden.
1: He was trying to explain how, the 2.9 that Biden left was worse than the 4.2 we have now.
5: So Jody, you know, went off on him rightfully so because he was wrong. And then I got really, really mad because Trader Joe's and.
1: Yeah, we have an angry agenda of manicide when you're not here. Yeah.
5: I got mad I said that conservatives are trying to convince me that the same amount of groceries I buy at Trader Joe's was not $100 cheaper when I was in college versus what it is now.
1: Yeah, we're an angry pack of female wolverines when MAGA men call in when you're gone. Okay.
4: Trader Joe's still has the best prices on coffee, though.
5: Yes, they do.
1: Oh, someone wants to mail you taco spice from somewhere.
0: Oh, that's sweet.
1: Yeah, Portland, because it's a lot cheaper there.
4: Well, okay, I went to a different supermarket yesterday, and taco spice was like $1.89 there.
0: Oh, wow.
4: So, yeah, this Ralph's down the street is just crazy expensive.
5: Well, that's this area. Yeah. This area is really bad.
4: Yeah.
0: Don't go to the Gelson's.
5: Yes.
0: Don't go to Gelson's.
1: I went to the, just because I just need a couple things, so I went to the
4: super
1: there.
4: Bougie one.
5: Lazy Acres.
1: Mm-hmm. And I've been super craving sushi, so I got from the Poke Bar.
5: Oh,
1: I literally, I'm telling you, like, this much.
4: Yeah.
1: I got I'm telling you, a teaspoon of the salmon poke. It was like $3. It's like one bite.
0: Don't go to the Ralph's on Coldwater and Ventura. That's a pricey neighborhood.
4: Yeah.
1: Okay, got it.
5: This neighborhood is pricey.
1: Speaking of numbers, someone posted the 28% of people who still support this are gone. They might as well be on Neptune. No remotely sane or decent person can look at what just happened and not be embarrassed for our country. We've got trailer trash brawls, WWE-style interviews on the White House lawn now. Josh Hokett called Michelle Obama a man, and Joe Rogan just smiled, and Paramount let it air like it was normal. How much lower are we going to allow these literal degenerates to drag us all? It just was a... Okay, someone else said Josh Hokett using a mic on the White House lawn to call Michelle Obama a man is disgusting, racist, misogynistic, transphobic, pathetic, and of course just Trump just sat there smirking because this is exactly the kind of cruelty and humiliation politics he loves, a disgrace to the country, a disgrace to the White House.
0: Did you see that an announcer referred to Melania as First Lady Ivanka?
1: Oh, dear. Mm-hmm. Oh, by the way, our friend Noel Kassler, who knows a thing or two about a thing or two.
4: Uh-huh. He worked
1: He's
4: with Trump
1: told
4: directly.
1: A lot of stories on... Pardon?
4: He worked with Trump directly on The Apprentice.
1: Yes. A lot of stories about a lot of Trump grossness before. This one, I had not heard. I will tell you when we come back. Get ready to hurl. Okay. And also Stephen Beschloss.

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4: NBC News Radio, I'm Michael Kastner. Democrats and even some Republicans are expressing skepticism about the U.S.-Iran framework agreement set to be signed on Friday. More from Mark Mayfield.
5: Most of the concern from Republicans surrounds reports that claim the U.S. will send funds to Iran. But Vice President J.D. Vance says that's not true.
6: Not a single cent of American money under any circumstance, no matter what the Iranians do, goes to Iran.
5: Vance says the agreement does allow Iran to reach peaceful benchmarks, which would then allow other countries in the region to invest in Iranian infrastructure. Vance adds the agreement does state Iran must never develop or buy a nuclear weapon. His boss, President Trump, insists that it's a good deal that will open the Strait of Hormuz and stop Iran from getting a nuclear weapon as further negotiations are scheduled after the signing. I'm Mark Mayfield.
4: Results are still coming in after another day of primary elections. Georgia, Alabama, and Oklahoma all held elections Tuesday for the U.S. House, Senate, and governor. President Trump's political clout was again on the ballot, including in Georgia's Senate race, which GOP Congressman Mike Collins is projected to win. Collins received a last-minute endorsement from President Trump. Police in riot gear deployed tear gas Tuesday in an effort to disperse hundreds of angry protesters gathered outside a Walmart store in Senatobia, Mississippi. It came in response to a shooting that happened Sunday. Officers were responding to a shoplifting call at a Walmart when the suspect reportedly began driving away. The State Bureau of Investigation claims the car drove towards officers, prompting one of them to open fire. George Solis with more.
7: One witness telling a local reporter of the two adults. One was carrying the child, the other a box of diapers.
8: Policeman shot, opened fire in a public setting over allegedly some Pampers.
4: Michael Kastner, NBC News Radio. Travel for the upcoming Independence Day holiday will be up this year, but only by a little. More from Rory O'Neill.
9: 72.2 million people will travel to mark America's 250th birthday. AAA says that will beat last year's number, but the increase is smaller than recent year-over-year gains. The number of people flying or driving over the 10-day period from June 27th to July 5th will be flat, but there will be an increase in cruising. Seattle, Orlando, and Anchorage are top domestic destinations, with Vancouver, Rome, and Dublin topping the international hotspots. I'm Rory O'Neill.
4: New York City is giving away tickets to tomorrow's ceremony outside City Hall, celebrating the Knicks championship. More from Scott Pringle.
10: Fans can enter the lottery up to 11 o'clock this morning at Knicks.com/ceremony sweeps for a chance to win a pair of tickets to see the NBA champs up close. Mayor Zoran Mamdani says the city's giving out 600 tickets to get into the ceremony, which will include speeches and the Knicks being given the keys to the city following the ticker tape parade.
11: But so much of what made this championship special was you. And we want you to have a shot at being there for the ceremony yourself.
10: More information on the parade and the ceremony can be found at nyc.gov. In New York, I'm Scott Pringle.
4: We have the summer solstice happening on Sunday. It will be the longest day of the year, and many believe it could be marked with paranormal activity. Bree Tennis with more.
12: The summer solstice is considered a prime time for paranormal activity. Believers say the veil between the two worlds thins, allowing ghosts, spirits, and fairies an opportunity to cross over. Of course, there's no scientific proof this could happen, but on June 21st, watch out for the witching hour between midnight and 1 a.m. and the Devil's Hour between 3 a.m. and 4 a.m., all thought to be peak supernatural times.
4: Michael Kastner, NBC News Radio.
13: And let's go ahead and take a look now at our alternative talk weather outlook for Wednesday. Well, we'll see a few morning clouds, but making way to mostly sunny skies later on this afternoon. High temperatures, not bad, around 74, 75 degrees for tonight. Partly cloudy skies, low temperatures down to about 54. For Thursday and for Friday, more sunshine expected and warmer temperatures. Highs in the upper 70s for Thursday, into the low 80s for Friday. Partly cloudy skies for the overnights, low temperatures in the mid-50s.
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0: awful mockery of an event that somehow managed to find a way to devalue both combat sports and our national dignity. Who even aired this embarrassing sh-?
1: The event aired on Paramount Plus.
0: And what a fine event it was. Once again, the leaders of Paramount Plus providing us all with incredible content at reasonable prices.
2: John Stewart, nothing. Didn't remember the another lie? That, oh, this will be free. It's a gift to Americans. If you could pay for a Paramount Plus streaming thing, which free. Benefits his buddy Ellison or whatever. All right, I promised you the, you know.
3: I just think I'm going to buy
2: it. Noel Kassler, because which fighter called Ivanka the First Lady?
4: It wasn't a fighter. It was an announcer for Paramount.
2: Okay. Yeah, oh, boy. Noel Kassler said POTUS has undoubtedly gotten away with the same sort of crime many times before. Carol's bravery in standing up to him and seeking justice even decades later is why he's so determined to use the DOJ to seek retribution when Trump had a teenage Ivanka give him lap dances in front of the production crew on Miss Teen USA pageants and in front of guests at Mar-a-Lago during a Beach Boys concert. He wore the same audacious, predatory smile.
4: Ew.
3: Oh. I just think I'm going to buy it.
2: No. Oh, he made his daughter give him public lap. Okay,
4: gross.
2: I can't. I got to talk to our friend. I can't.
4: Let's get happy, though, because guess who's here?

0: Research shows, on average, car accident victims with a lawyer get over 3 times more money than those without one. Better off with Booha.
1: Right. Yeah. I think it's important to make that distinction, right? It's not just, right, we're elites and we, you know, we don't like cage fights. Well, you can have them anywhere you want, right. But how about not on the South Lawn of the White House?
2: Yeah.
1: And you know, the line, I think, after what you read was, I said that, you know, the sight of the White House in the background while this was going on was just enough to make me cry. It hit me, the visual of it just really hit me hard, I have to say.
2: Yeah. Well, you said elect a clown, expect a circus. The truth of this proverb was on painful display this weekend, courtesy of a deeply unwell man who spits on our history, glorifies violence, and sows hatred. Right up into this disgusting comment about Michelle Obama, and you said there may be a clown leading a circus these may be perverse days when it's awfully hard to celebrate the founding of America, but in 140 days on November 3rd, we have an opportunity to stand up to this sickness and corruption and accelerate the necessary process of curtailing this hateful regime's power. We just did a poll about how the percentages have gone down of people that are proud to say they're American. That's sad. Yeah. At our 250th yeah. birthday, right?
1: Yeah, well, and that's the thing. I mean, I also focused on what happened on Friday, which was at the steps of the Lincoln Memorial, where you have these cage fighters, you know, insulting each other and shoving each other and coming down through the full honor cordon of the armed forces, which is meant to be for dignitaries and heads of state. Yeah. and people like that, not cage fighters.
2: Yeah.
1: And, you know, it all I can say is that these moments, what they do is they give us a chance to both, you know, to be horrified on the one hand, but on the other hand, to remember why we're horrified. So, yeah. You know, the Lincoln Memorial, which was dedicated in 1922 as a memory of the man who had been assassinated 57 years earlier at that point, and at the end of the Civil War, and, you know, and who was then and obviously still expresses the best of us. And so, you know, the contrasts are stark. But I think, you know, it's not only always about what we're fighting against, but what we're fighting
2: that,
1: for.
2: That reminded me of, you know, our servicemen on their hands and knees putting down a red carpet for Vladimir Putin.
3: Yeah.
1: Yeah.
2: I mean, it's just this one disgrace after another, right? I mean,
1: the mountain.
2: What's that?
1: They're mounting. The number of disgraces just
2: right. When you think you'll never see anything lower, and you're just like, oh my God, like how much farther can we fall? And I love that you talked about the contrast. You said, thank you, Nix, for bringing so much joy and togetherness, such a critical reminder as Trump pushes his ugly cage fighting and hate. Just watching New Yorkers of every age, race, whatever, dancing and celebrating together. I mean, and I was just saying the juxtaposition of the joy of when Taylor Swift was there and they won, and when Trump was there and there was booing and they lost, and I said, he's like this cloud over America.
1: Well, again, you know, my thought is, look at the celebration, the joyful expression at the Knicks winning. Now think about that expression when the Democrats win overwhelmingly and now can put a curtailing of Trump. Now look at, you know, the final day of Donald Trump. You know, whether that's the result of the 2028 elections or whether it's something more divine than that. But but, you know, I think Americans will have reasons ahead to be celebrating in the streets, dancing and drinking champagne and all that.
2: Yeah. I'm not done with my playlist yet, so just... Chody, I was thinking since we got into 70, Seasons in the Sun.
3: Perfect.
2: Yes, we have to have one celebration song from every era, Stephen.
1: There you go.
2: The thing. Okay, you also said no matter how long I live after we get through this dark chapter, I will never get over the immorality, the amorality, the corruption, the criminality, and the cruelty in service to one of the worst humans to ever walk the earth. That's what I always say, Stephen. It seems to me this stopped being about politics a long time ago. He's just a horrible, horrible human being, and it seemed to bring out the worst in other horrible human beings, frankly.
1: Yeah, and you know, again, and it just is hard to comprehend that 77 million people voted.

0: voted for it. 89 million Americans were not sufficiently frightened of what this could lead to if you put him back in office, that they chose to stay home. Look, it's Donald Trump, and it's all the horrors of that, but it's also about a broken system that needs to be fixed, where we hope this period convinces people citizenship matters, voting matters, voting overwhelmingly matters. You know, these kind of things are fundamental if we actually want to hold on to a democracy and a republic.
1: Yeah, yeah. It's a republic if you can keep it, right?
0: Yeah.
1: Yeah, you just said it's hard to overstate what a perverse irony it is in this, the 250th anniversary of our nation's founding, that such a man was returned to the presidency to accelerate America's decline while enriching himself. That's the thing that seems to, I think, finally be breaking through to people, is that this is, he has never been about you. He's always been about himself. And I mean, I don't know how anybody, we were laughing about the reflecting pool being an absolute, like, reflection of the swamp that he didn't drain the swamp, he created it, you know.
0: Well, everything he does is a swamp that he makes worse, you know. The whole thing, he's going to expect to be praised for his heroism in Iran reaching an agreement, quote unquote, for a problem that he caused.
1: Yeah.
0: Doesn't make things better, just you know, thinks it's enough to find a way to exit his growing litany of failures.
1: Well, and I'm glad people seem to get it. We were saying across the spectrum, Stephen, from Fox News to Israel to, you know, obviously the Democrat. I mean, everybody is calling out this non-deal, whatever this is. And Isaiah posted, people need to call Trump's Iran deal, quote unquote, for what it is. He got bent over and completely humiliated. Stop sane-washing this. All he had to do was stay in Obama's deal. But no, we're on the hook for hundreds of billions of dollars with 14 service members dead. This was a humiliating defeat that was completely avoidable.
0: And now they're lying about this, whether there was a promise of $300 billion so-called investment fund. And I think in some ways Trump showed his cards on that one by talking about it as a quote-unquote opportunity. Right. I mean, this is the problem with these people: destroy things and then just look at it as an opportunity to now make money off of, like, fixing what they destroyed.
1: Yeah. I mean, Johnny says Donald Trump has been caught secretly trying to pass his $1.8 billion slush funds for insurrectionists under the radar. This is the kind of corruption Kamala Harris warned us about. I mean, again, I told you they were going to try to spin this, Jody, this whole Iran thing. They're like, oh, no, it's, you know, it's going through Qatar and whatever. It's going to be our money, Stephen. It's going to be our $300 billion taxpayer money. They're going to try to spin. I mean, you cannot trust anything they say or do.
0: Well, no, and he's been lying about the ballroom and the costs of that, for example, which, you know, I mean, which the numbers kept going up. And there's a new report now that says the cost is probably around $600 million, and half of that money is coming from the taxpayers.
1: Yeah.
0: Right?
1: Yes.
0: So forget this idea that American taxpayers will not spend one penny on his ballroom. Well, guess what? Another lie.
1: Jen Psaki reported on the UFC things. Oh, no, UFC's paying for the whole thing. No, of course there's all these extra costs that we, the taxpayers, always end up paying.
0: But so our money is his money.
1: And we were saying, so this reflecting pool thing should have been $2 million. He gave a buddy, like, what was it, $14 million or something, way overbid on this. And as someone else posted, there's a reason public pools and fountains aren't painted dark colors. Basic science tells us that deep shades like, quote, American flag blue absorb and retain far more heat than light grays or whites, turning the water into a literal breeding ground for algae. But this administration doesn't believe in science. So it's just a literal visual example, right?
0: There's a reason why you elect people for office who actually believe in the notion of public service, who recognize that when you're elected to an office, you are a servant of the public, which means you do the work that's for the people, not to enrich yourself. And look, it's not just Donald Trump. There's a lot of people who look at public service as an opportunity to get rich. But he's shown us exactly how far this whole thing can go.
1: And, you know, to try to slap his name on the Kennedy Center, you know, for a beloved American president and who was martyred. Do you know what I mean? And it's now he has to keep the tarp up because we were saying it should they should say it's the, you know, butt hurt tarp of humiliation or something, like, you know, that he can't even. Go ahead.
0: Remember this idea that that the Dems, the Libs, they're the snowflakes.
1: Yeah.
2: Yeah.
0: I mean, you know, let's just have a look at the reality that your name has been removed. Is that too painful for you to handle? Apparently so.
1: Yeah. Yeah. You said, what kind of degraded people would exploit their positions at the White House to insult a staff member at the Weather Channel for reporting on weather conditions and do it with vulgarity and hostility? Clearly, that's why the Trump regime employs them. I guess. I mean, it literally is everyone. It's like it's an Onion headline, right? They attack the Weather Channel for reporting the weather. I mean, this is the level of absurdity.
0: Can I congratulate you for holding on to your sanity? It's in these circumstances, it's not easy. And I want to say it on behalf of everybody who's listening. It's a challenge to manage these times, to kind of keep yourself in some version of the sane world. But, you know, that's the challenge we've been given, to confront it, to look at it, not to look away, but also not to go insane.
1: Well, I think a lot of people have said it. My, you know, ability to stay informed is competing with my ability to stay sane. I mean, it really is a balance for those, especially those of us that have to do it for a living. Finally, you said it can't be overstated how determinant the midterms will be for our country's futures. Two more years of an unfettered Trump and America will be utterly unrecognizable. I mean, to a lot of us, it already is. But, you know, a lot of us that feared the worst couldn't even have imagined how bad these first 2 years would be. So only imagine if this continues.
0: I mean, he hasn't knocked down the White House yet.
2: Yeah.
1: That's coming.
0: The building itself. I mean, maybe he decides he's going to bulldoze that and put up, you know, God only knows, some Trump tower. But
2: God.
1: You know, water slide.
0: Yeah. But
1: something. Well, I know, and it seems like most people are opposed to all this stuff he's trying to do, the arch and the, because everything he does is gaudy and awful and tacky and, you know, obscures the meaning of the places that it's supposed to be, right? What is this, Garden of Heroes? You just know it's going to be
2: tacky.
1: Yes.
0: Well, and that's why we absolutely need a massive turnout on November 3rd. It's exactly why that turnout will succeed in making it impossible for Trump's lies of a rigged election to deny the voters' voices. And, you know, and we hope that the people who are in power at that point, you know, are people who actually understand their responsibility to accountability and to holding hearings, to investigate and to prosecute and to convict people who are guilty of crimes.
1: Yep, absolutely. Stephen Beschloss from America, America, not just one.
2: Right.
1: That's how much he loves America.
2: Yeah, the Substack's so nice they named it twice.
1: That's right.
0: At least twice.
1: We love you, Stephen. See you next time.
2: Thank you, Stephen.
1: 21 minutes after the hour. This portion of the show brought to you by Home Title Lock. Why? Because Jody Hamilton and I are the smartest kids in class. Just saying, right? You don't need one more thing to worry about. Now I'm worried about the birds that are nesting on my front deck. I have a lot of stuff to worry about regarding my home.
2: Yeah, I got to worry. Ending up like Suzanne Plachette in the birds.
1: Yeah, exactly. Title theft. I don't need to worry about that.
2: Nope. Hmm.
1: I'm telling you, your equity is the target. 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

0: Well, I am here with Peter Galluli, the CEO of the Wellness Company. 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I just filled out my form, Peter. I'm so excited. Tell us about the Wellness Company.
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0: Wow. I can see why this is taking the country by storm. You know, obviously the radio business, when I started getting a sore throat or losing my voice, that's my business. 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But talk about like what's in your kit.
1: The medical emergency kits, we have 7 different varieties right now for all different scenarios in life. First aid, travel, kids, but our number one seller is just our blue medical emergency kit. It is a prescription pack that has antivirals, antiparasitics, and antibacterials. 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You mentioned Z-Pak. 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Amoxicillin, ivermectin, fluconazole. There's 8 prescriptions in total in that kit, and it covers over 30 conditions. Despite having some of the best medical care in the world, America pays the most. And it's quite tragic, actually. And after you wait in line for 4 or 5 hours, you're going to be stuck with a $300-$500 bill at least. 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That's really the beauty of what we do, is we cut that entire process out much more cheaply, much more fast.
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0: Oh, bring me some clean water in the refreshing pool. Hey, did you see the AI of Bobby Kennedy trying to eat all the algae out of the...
1: Algae.
2: Oh, my God.
0: Sorry.
1: Harry Enten and algae.
0: I misspeaked once again.
1: You're good at the misspoken.
0: Vitamin A overdoses in children increased 38.7% in 2025 after Bobby Jr. repeatedly claimed that vitamin A can treat measles. Martin said, I'm okay with Republicans suffering from their own stupidity. I'm not okay with them abusing their kids.
1: Same.
0: We did the science in the reflecting pool, and any idiot, eighth grade science fair project kid could have told you, don't.
2: Science. Maybe you can grow sea monkeys in it.
1: Pardon me?
2: Sea monkeys, like your science experiment.
0: No, they weren't sea monkeys. Were they?
1: They were dead.
0: No, they were shrimp.
2: Brine shrimp. Brine shrimp are sea monkeys.
0: Oh, okay. Yeah,
1: but they were dead.
0: Right, the light bulb went out.
1: You had to light bulb went out.
0: They died. Yeah, I cheated, Bella. Thank you. That's what I meant. I stirred them up so it looked like they were swimming.
2: Did you get a medal?
0: They looked like they were swimming. No.
2: Okay, good.
0: Yeah.
2: I'm glad you weren't rewarded for your deceptory.
0: For my treachery. All right, let's get some good news. Emerson Generic Ballot Men, October 2025, Republicans were up 13. You go down the list to now, Democrats up 4 points. With Manzes.
1: That's a huge...
0: Yeah, that's... yeah. Harry Enten is...
1: She's pronounced his name right.
0: He's so dramatic.
1: You said his name right.
0: Okay. Mike Nellis joins us next.

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0: time.
1: Oh, we're getting killed.
2: Yeah, well, Kyle's not here.
1: How come?
2: Kicked off the team. 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Kyle and some other kids got caught drinking beer in the park a couple of nights ago.
1: Really?
2: Yeah. Zero tolerance. He's out for the season.
1: Come on, it's a first offense, right?
2: That we know of. 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He knew not to drink. I've made it clear to Matt, that's what we expect from him. What have you said to Tim?
1: Nothing really. You know, a lot of kids try it at this age, so...
2: Yeah, well, a lot of kids don't try it, too. I'm not saying that Matt's going to be this perfect kid, but if I don't tell him what we expect and why he shouldn't drink, how's he going to know?
1: You think kids that age really listen?
2: They never admit it, Bill, but they hear more than you think.
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0: stock market is for rich people. It's not an indicator of how the economy is doing, how people are doing economically, working class and poor people. Mm-hmm. It's how the people who are doing okay or better are doing.
1: Yeah, thank you, Don Lemon. Good point. Yeah, by the way, we've been talking about this all morning, but Macy said having a USC fight on the lawn of the People's House as, quote, a gift to the American people and then only televising it on a paid subscription platform is a pretty good description of this presidency. And in a totally related story, DOJ leaders overruled lawyers on Paramount deal. This was all about sucking up to Larry Ellison.
2: Absolutely.
1: The Justice Department senior leadership closed an investigation of Paramount's bid for Warner Brothers Discovery before career staffers who were concerned about the acquisition had an opportunity to object. A team of career lawyers who had spent months scrutinizing the deal were leaning toward recommending a lawsuit challenging it on the grounds the combination of the two movie studios would be anti-competitive and violate antitrust law, which it absolutely will.
2: Yep.
1: But
3: don't worry.
1: The grift goes on.
3: Rob, our AG is suing. There are a bunch of states that are suing.
1: Yeah.
3: This isn't going to go through anytime soon.
1: Yeah. Oh, I hope so. All right. You know who talked about this as well is that Nellis guy. Here comes Mike Nellis. Chicago Tough.
2: That's right.
4: Because now
5: Mike Nellis gets it done.
1: He gets it done.
4: Gets it
1: done. I've become kind of a weird

0: That's according to his YouTube comments.
1: He loves it.
2: My YouTube comments are brutal. They're brutal with this.
1: Good morning,
2: Mike
1: Nellis. There's
2: some real bullying going on there.
1: You know, you wrote a piece, and you just said MAGA hates you and they hate the country. I wasn't going to write about last night's stupid UFC fight. I didn't want to give it any more oxygen, but having caught up on the clips, the corruption, the sheer stupidity of it all, I can't let it go. It would be easy to fixate on the most salacious parts, the offensive attack on Michelle Obama by one of the shameless attention-seeking holes, Trump paying the fighters in crypto, Eric Trump getting caught doing insider trading, the desecration of our sacred monuments, and so much more. But you said, I want to focus on a specific trend from the MAGA influencers being paid to pretend this was some undeniable act of patriotism, when in reality it was a bunch of weird, rich holes, circle jerking and congratulating themselves on how cool they are, getting the common folk to fight for their entertainment. It did have such a bread and circuses feel, didn't it?
2: Yeah, well, you have to bring the bread first.
1: Right. No carbs, but yeah.
2: Right. I mean, look, I think the American people might have actually been interested in something like that last Sunday if, you know, they could afford to pay their bills. And I think that's the real problem here. MAGA is wrong, or is mad about the wrong stuff, right? Like, they're mad about these perceived slights and grievances that they have. And I saw, I think it was Eric Erickson or somebody else on Sunday that was like, the left gave up their right to be angry about this UFC fight when they flew a pride flag at the White House. And I'm like, that's not even remotely the same.
0: No.
2: And in that piece, I identify this trend because they say it's okay for Donald Trump to abuse the power of the FCC to go after Jimmy Kimmel because Roseanne Barr got fired for tweeting a racist slur at Valerie Jarrett. They say it's okay for Donald Trump to grift billions of dollars off of the American taxpayer because Hunter Biden used his last name to get into some rooms that he probably wouldn't have otherwise been in. It's all a grievance. There's no new ideas. They don't care about you. And then they wrap themselves in the flag. They wrap themselves in their faith. They wrap themselves in family values. Then you're not allowed to call them out for being absolute hypocrites. So they're not patriots. Nothing about what happened on Sunday was patriotic, okay? Yeah. If they were patriotic, they'd be angry right now that Donald Trump is selling out the United States to Iran after 13 American servicemen and women were killed at his decision.
1: Yeah, yeah, absolutely, absolutely. Yeah, I loved how you said it. The modern Republican Party is fueled entirely by grievance. They don't care about anyone other than themselves. They have no ideas, no solutions, no ability to improve your life. They don't care about you. You said, I think they hate you, and I know they hate this country. Most of the people, right up to Trump himself, are driven by perceived slights against them. Look at this stupid butthurt tarp that he won't take down, right?
2: The tarp is ridiculous, but it's like the perfect metaphor. Yeah. Like, the problem is, I feel like I tweet this every 24 hours. I go, such and such insane thing happened. It's the perfect metaphor for this administration. Like, drunk UFC fighter attacks Michelle Obama after winning the biggest fight of his career, which is ridiculous. And, you know, that's we have the internet comment section runs our government right now.
1: That's what you said. Exactly. An internet comment section is our government. Yeah, it's true.
2: Nothing's getting done in Washington to help you. And here's the thing. It's been that way for a long time. Like, Washington's been broken for, you know, basically my entire adult life. Let's be honest about that. But it's worse now. Like, Trump has taken everything that you hated about Washington, D.C. and made it dramatically worse.
1: Yeah. Yeah. You end by saying that's why the only real answer to last night is not just outrage, but action at the ballot box, a reckoning that begins in November when the American people rise up, make their voices heard, and vote out as many of these a-holes as we possibly can. Not because that alone fixes everything, but because it's the first step toward repairing what they've broken. Then the adults can take back over and the long process of rebuilding can finally begin. The nightmare doesn't end the moment they lose power, but it doesn't end at all unless they do. It really is a whatever you want to call it, stop the bleeding, break glass moment, whatever, right?
2: Well, and there's two things that are keeping me up at night right now. The first is that, you know, they're going to try to meddle with the midterms because they know that they're going to get destroyed if there's a free and fair election in the country. And my warning to, you know, my Republican brothers and sisters in this country, or at least the ruling class of Republicans in Washington, D.C., is if you subvert a free and fair election, your next step is going to be watching a lot of people with torches and pitchforks and God knows what else at the front lawn of the White House. So, like, be very careful about the way you intend to abuse power here. Like, Trump is trying to mess with mail-in ballots. Trump is saying they're going to post ICE agents at polling locations. Like, you better be careful because this can get a lot worse. And on the flip side of that, my warning to the Democratic Party is, if and when we take back the House and the Senate in November, which I think we have a great shot of doing, same thing with winning the presidency in 2028, you better be prepared to use power in this way to deliver for the American people and make a meaningful impact in their lives, to break up these centralizations of power in corporate media and in the oligarchy and the Epstein class, to make sure that people can afford to buy a house and retire with dignity and take a vacation every now and again. And if we don't do that, the next 10 years will be worse, and we'll look back on today as the good old days.
1: Mm-hmm. Yeah.
2: Nick Fuentes, president of the United States, or somebody who listens to a Nick Fuentes, that's how bad this can get.
0: Yeah.
2: Trump is not the bottom, and I need my party to understand that it can get a lot worse.
1: Yeah. Your messaging, I thought, on the Iran war, you know, dead on as usual. I mean, you just said, you know, MAGA thinks patriotism is getting an American flag tattooed on your ass and screaming about how cool you are. It ain't. The real patriots are the people pissed about 13 American soldiers being dead because of this pointless war in Iran. And you just said MAGA influencers spent months yelling at people like me on TV about how we have to end the Iranian regime. Now they have to sell Trump giving them $300 billion while letting them keep their uranium. I mean, total surrender.
2: It blows my mind. Like, look, they never should launch this war in the first place. And I know that these people are so full of crap when they're debating me on Newsmax and everywhere else. But it's, they've been screaming at me on these shows for months. Mike, why do you stand with Iranians' tyrannical government? Why do you want Iran to keep oppressing their people? We have to change this regime. We have to bring down this evil. And Trump's been negotiating with them for months now. And it's embarrassing to me. They're going to give them $300 billion. They're going to let them keep their uranium. They're getting a vague promise to not build nuclear weapons that is word for word exactly what was in Obama's deal 10 years ago. Everything about this screams surrender. It's embarrassing for the American people. That's why you find basically everybody on the internet hates this. Like 80% of the Americans hate this deal. Eric Erickson and I are on the same page right now that Ben Shapiro's mad, but only because he wants to keep blowing stuff up in Iran. He's offended on Israel's behalf. So it's so insane. And I just keep coming back to this because money is money. But 13 American servicemen and women are dead. We bombed a kid's school in Iran that we still won't take responsibility for. There are a lot of people whose lives have been forever altered. There are families right now who will never see their sons and never see their daughters again. And sometimes that's necessary for the protection of this country or for the protection of our allies. What did we gain here? That sacrifice is not... It's not something that should be taken lightly.
0: Right.
2: And Donald Trump sent a fundraising email out just a couple months ago with one of a dead soldier's caskets asking for money. And so he doesn't care about human life. He doesn't care about the troops. I'm offended on their behalf. I'm upset about it.
1: And
2: as somebody who has family that's in the armed forces.
1: And Mike, I think it's so important as a strategist. You always put it so well in one sentence. You know what I mean? In terms of, you know, you said apparently unconditional surrender includes getting $300 billion from the United States government and getting to keep your uranium. You said J.D. Vance confirmed they're planning to give Iran $300 billion to end the war, far more than Obama's deal was ever going to give them. And then you just said basically everyone hates this deal except the Iranian government. Trump surrendered. It'll take decades for us to recover from this disaster. I mean, it is hard to accomplish something that everyone in Israel hates, everyone here hates. I mean, it is extraordinary.
2: For different reasons, though. I'm glad the war is going to end, right? If they sign this thing on Friday, I'm glad that it's going to end. And here's the thing. The White House is saying that the details that have been leaked and verified by the media are wrong, but they're refusing to put out the language of the deal. And by the way, it's not even really a deal. It's a memorandum of understanding for two more weeks of negotiations. So they've lied again about how far through the Overton window they are. I mean, they can't keep their story straight on anything. And like the perfect example of that is this Washington Post story that broke this morning saying that the $600 million that Trump was planning to build the ballroom originally before they asked for $1 billion in taxpayer dollars, half of which was going to be taxpayer funded. And then they want to look me in the eye and tell me that none of what happened Sunday night at the UFC fight, including the fighter jets that flew overhead, was not paid for by the American government.
1: Yeah.
2: Like, come on. They just can't. They're all
1: us. We're always the ones that pay it.
2: They're stupid. Like, they think we're all stupid and we're just going to keep putting up with this. And we're not.
1: And by the way, this is why we love you, because you're an alpha liberal, as we call it. So is Gavin Newsom, who's, you know.
2: I don't even know what that means. I really don't know what that means.
1: It's just, it's we got to fight.
0: Yeah.
1: We gotta, when they go low, we got to go feral.
0: Sometimes we got to go dirty. You know?
1: We got to go feral.
0: Yeah.
1: But, I mean, this blaming Biden thing as a political tactic, man, is just stupid. So Doug Burgum said, California was dependent on oil coming from the Strait of Hormuz. That was self-inflicted. You're going to have high gas prices. You can thank Gavin Newsom for that.
3: What?
1: What? And Megan Newsom said, right, fact, 31 other states have seen higher gas price increases in California thanks to Trump's Iran war. The secretary also seemingly does not understand that oil trades on a global market, meaning even if it's produced here, it doesn't stay here. I mean, this one, Trump blames Biden for high car insurance premiums. It's just...
2: I mean, listen, I need them to understand. Joe Biden was not a perfect president, made plenty of mistakes, but was a much better president than this idiot.
3: Yeah.
2: But more importantly, they blame everything on the guy because they have nothing. It is a tremendous sign of weakness that the only thing they know how to do is a noun and a verb and blame Joe Biden. Period. End of story. I mean, this reflecting pool nonsense, okay? They spent $10 million to paint the reflecting pool so that it would look blue. Now it's loaded with algae again and it's green. There was a Trump spokesman on like Fox News who blamed that on Joe Biden too. So like they have nothing. It's grievances. That's all that it is. And it's embarrassing to me because I have things that I deeply believe in. And in a perfect world, I would show up to a show on Fox News and we would have a great debate about what we believed in, but right, they don't believe in anything.
1: Right.
2: Nothing.
1: Right. Well, I think you and I talked about this, speaking of Biden, Hunter Biden, last week a little bit, that it's interesting. It's yet another piece. I mean, you've probably been on social media, but the headline is Hunter Biden's funny, honest ex-post win fans, even Republicans. This is what I love about you, is you go talk to anybody. You go to Fox, you go to Newsmax.
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4: Newsmax.
2: I'm going on Newsmax. I'm going on Newsmax in the 1 o'clock hour and News Nation tonight. And tomorrow I make my Rumble debut, everybody.
0: Ooh.
1: Yeah. I'm not man enough to do that.
2: I'm making my Rumble debut. For folks that don't know that are listening, Rumble is the conservative YouTube.
1: Oh, okay. I turned down. Oh, Bar Fight is what I turned down that you did. I'm not man enough.
2: I did Bar Fight.
1: I know. I'm not man enough.
2: True story. In Bar Fight, you pick a claim and then you debate Michael Knowles, right? It's two liberals versus one Michael Knowles because he's so smart, yada, yada. And I'm the only liberal to win a debate against Michael Knowles where the folks in the audience voted for me and they cut it out of the show.
3: Wow.
1: Because you're too good, man.
0: He's a snowflake.
1: No, that's
2: great.
1: But I find it, I think a lot of Democrats are saying, like, this is how we need to fight, is the way Hunter Biden is engaging, you know, not just politically, but also, you know, in recovery. Like, he's crossing, like, partisan lines. Like, a lot of people that hated him came for him, and the way he responded brought them around.
2: Yeah. I mean, look, I'm enjoying the Hunter Biden comeback tour. I'm finding it very entertaining. I'm a... skeptical up to the point when people are like, Hunter Biden should run for president.
4: No,
2: and I'm like,
1: He's not running.
2: The problem with modern American politics is, and I run into this too, is like, there's a through line of like, are you entertaining and then do you have depth? But like, if you're entertaining enough, people are like, you should run for president. And like,
1: I know.
2: I get people in my feed that are like, Mike, you should run for president. And be like, absolutely.
1: Oh, no, they say it to me. I'm like, oh, no. Don't be ridiculous.
2: Like, there are people out there that know what they're doing with real experience. AOC, John Ossoff, Governor Pritzker, et cetera, Governor Whitmer.
1: Yeah.
2: Like, I want somebody with some serious heft and gravitas to go do that. And like, no offense to Hunter Biden, but like, he's going to be a very, he starts a YouTube channel, he'll have 2 million followers overnight.
3: Absolutely.
1: No, I say good for him. But yeah, I think, I mean, and that's trolling too. He's not running.
4: And most
2: importantly, like, and I say this as a Catholic, like, I believe in redemption, and he's also a Catholic. Like, I want him to stay clean. I want him to stay healthy. I want him to turn his life around. And you know, that's the same way I feel about Graham Platner. Is like, I'm skeptical of Graham because I'm worried about him. But like, I want to believe in the redemption story too. So like, I got to give him an opportunity because the people in Maine gave him an opportunity.
1: Yeah, absolutely. Mike, how are you? How did you enjoy your new time slot? We loved it. We loved it. We cannot get enough of you.
2: I told Chris coming in, I was grumpy coming in, and now I'm less grumpy coming out.
1: There you go. We love you, Mike Nellis.
2: Love you too.
1: Okay, right, see you next week.
3: All right,
1: 49 minutes after the hour. This portion of the show brought to you by Freedom from Religion Foundation.
0: Very important.
1: Yes. America's not a theocracy.
0: Nope.
1: Oh, do we get to this yet? Trump-backed far-right QAnon hate pastor, House candidate found sexting whore beauty queen. We'll get to that.
0: Who called whom a whore?
1: The pastor's wife called her.
0: Oh.
1: Yeah.
0: Oh.
1: You don't hear that enough lately, home-wrecking whore.
4: No.
1: Okay.
0: I think we need to hear it more.
1: Yeah.
0: Yeah.
1: Yeah. Okay, this is the problem with mixing your religion with public life. 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

0: This portion of the show brought to you by you getting annoyed by this right spam text messages, deceptive email. 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
0: 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Don't forget to listen. Tomorrow, we have extra man meat.
1: We do.
0: Not just Bob Seska, Malcolm Nance, and Carlos Alzraki, but Glenn Kirshner.
1: Wow.
0: That's a lot of man meat.
1: A lot of smarts there, too.
0: Yep. All right, a lot of manly men. So we've been talking about this Texas race and the whole them calling Tallarico gay. That seems to be all they've got, and he's clearly not. Matt said thinking about gay people this much in the big 2026 can only mean one thing. James Fishback vows to ban same-sex marriage in Florida if he's elected governor. And somebody said, if homosexuality can affect your marriage, one of you is gay.
2: Yeah.
1: Right.
0: Yes. Happy Pride, by the way. John Corbett says banning same-sex marriage is more right-wing performative politics. Even if Florida legally could ban it, which it can't, people can get married in blue states, and Florida would have to recognize the marriage anyway. It's just harassing one social group to gain approval with another. It's just gross in 2026. And then could you take your organ out for me, Bella? Thank you so much. Texas Lieutenant Governor declares that Tallarico is going to hell, because I guess that's his place to decide. Yeah. Lieutenant Governor Dan Patrick said James Tallarico will go to hell for his interpretation of the Bible. He said it's James Tallarico who decided to bring the Bible into this election, right, because he's a pastor.
2: Right.
0: And let me tell you, that's not a Bible I've ever read. And I've never seen so much blasphemy from anyone running for office. Oh, so talking about what Jesus actually said is now blasphemy.
1: Right.
0: Got it. Okay. Let me tell you what. It never ends well when someone does a sentence.
1: I tell you what.
0: There's always something racist, sexist, or homophobic.
2: Uh-huh. Yup.
0: I tell you what.
1: I just told you.
0: That was very Eunice. You did a very Eunice.
2: I can do her.
0: I tell you what. I'm going to pray for that guy, because when he loses the Senate race, if he campaigns against God, as he's been doing. Oh, is that what he's been doing?
2: Huh?
0: He's going to hell, for sure. Mm. That's what we're up against. That's the darkness. Oh, I see. Okay.
2: That'll be fun.
0: Whoever wrote this said...
1: He's dork-sided.
0: Obviously... He's not a God warrior.
1: No.
2: He's
1: not dork-sided.
0: He's dark-sided! Has Belle ever experienced that lady, the God Warrior?
2: The God Warrior. I remember her.
0: That's an old soundbite.
2: That's an old one.
0: From a very old show. Oh, okay. Obviously, Ken Paxton will not go to hell for adulterously f***ing those women, even though it's a top 10 no-no in the book of fables.
1: Yeah, it is.
0: Just a side note about the other candidate.
1: True.
0: All right, we'll get to the house wrecking whore and his pastor tomorrow. Sorry. All right, we will see you tomorrow on the Stephanie Miller Show.
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6: NBC News Radio, I'm Michael Kastner. Georgia Republicans are supporting President Trump's choice for senator, but not for governor. Results from Tuesday's primary election show GOP Congressman Mike Collins projected to win in the Senate race.
7: Y'all know I am so proud to be standing here as your Republican nominee for the United States Senate.
6: Collins received a last-minute endorsement from President Trump. In the governor's race, Rick Jackson is projected to win over Trump-endorsed candidate Burt Jones. President Trump says the Strait of Hormuz will reopen on Friday thanks to a deal between the U.S. and Iran. That's when a memorandum of understanding between the two nations is set to be signed. The memo also calls for negotiations to continue for 60 days to reach a final agreement to end the war. Americans are increasingly pessimistic about democracy and the way the country is going. More from Mark Mayfield.
8: A new survey from the Public Religion Research Institute found that two-thirds of Americans feel that the U.S. is in danger of losing important democratic rights and freedoms. People are almost equally divided in their belief of whether the American dream is still achievable. That's the idea that hard work will get you ahead and help create a better future for your children. The feelings are largely split along party lines, with two-thirds of Republicans still keeping faith.
6: Investigators are on the scene after a small plane crashed overnight on a Texas highway. The Laredo Police Department says six people were on the plane when it crashed Tuesday night on the Loop 20 highway east of town.
9: Regrettably and tragically, we do have to report that there is one decedent involved in this crash.
6: Personnel at Laredo International Airport said the small corporate jet was experiencing mechanical problems before it lost communications with it and then received police reports that a plane had crashed. Michael Kastner, NBC News Radio.
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11: For more than a decade, the Environmental Working Group has put out a list of the so-called Dirty Dozen. These are the non-organic produce contaminated with the highest levels of pesticides. Well, this year, spinach topped the list, followed by kale, collard, mustard greens, strawberries, grapes, nectarines, peaches, cherries, apples, blackberries, pears, potatoes, and blueberries. 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The FDA recommends rinsing all fruits and vegetables, even the ones that are organic, under running water that is slightly warmer than room temperature. 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I'm Dr. Sanjay Gupta, helping you live a better life.
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14: And let's go ahead and take a look now at our alternative talk weather outlook for Wednesday. Well, we'll see a few morning clouds, but making way to mostly sunny skies later on this afternoon. High temperatures, not bad, around 74, 75 degrees. For tonight, partly cloudy skies, low temperatures down to about 54. For Thursday and for Friday, more sunshine expected and warmer temperatures. Highs in the upper 70s for Thursday, into the low 80s for Friday. Partly cloudy skies for the overnights, low temperatures in the mid-50s.
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17: And welcome, brothers, sisters, working class heroes. This is the Rick Smith Show. Thanks so much for being here. Today on the big program, lots to get to, lots to talk about. Headline, big headline of the day. Ballroom, $600 million estimate for Trump's little ballroom. And have you ever noticed how Donald Trump sells policies the way a guy on Craigslist sells a lightly used jet ski that has at least sunk at least once? Don't worry, it's free, he says. Someone else is paying for it. And that someone else always turns out to be you. Remember the wall? Anybody remember the wall? Mexico was going to pay for it, right? Well, not we'll negotiate cost sharing, not we'll work out a deal. No, it was Mexico is going to just like Venmo the United States like $1 billion. Our bad, sorry about existing, you know, I guess. Shockingly, Mexico never sent a dime. But hey, taxpayers picked up the tab because the drunk friend who said, I got this, and then disappeared when the check came, that's our president. Now we've got the White House ballroom. Trump says it's taxpayer free, not 10 cents, he says. Zero. And amazingly, it's like a reverse ATM. Money just appears from private donors, evidently, except according to an internal document, it kind of says $600 million. And more than half of it, yeah, more than half of it's coming from you, coming from us. So it's not taxpayer free, it's taxpayer surprise. And this really, it's not new. This is the art of the bad deal again and again and again. It's the reflecting pool redo. Millions being spent, wasted, really. I mean, it's quite remarkable. Now, the weird thing about the reflecting pool, and I saw a news report on one of the right-wing channels that evidently some liberal sabotaged it. But we did all of this stuff, I guess, for beauty or for security upgrades at Trump's properties, millions of bucks. Golf trips, millions of bucks. It's like every project comes with a hidden fee called, just kidding, you're paying for it. And people still fall for it. I still hear people go, well, we're going to get the ballroom and we're not going to have to pay for it. I mean, that's really the wild part. That he can continue to stand there time and time and time again saying, oh, we're building this or we're building that. We're building a gold-plated moon base and Canada's covering it. And half the country would be like, well, Canada seems polite. No, this isn't genius. It's the oldest trick in the book. Promise something flashy, slap a free sticker on it, and quietly send the bill to working people already choosing between rent and groceries. It is what they do well. It's not art of the deal. It's art of the, hey, you'll pick this up for me, right? Thanks kind of deal. And we're going to continue to clean up the mess that this administration sends. Now, I'm waiting for that moment because, you know, each time this stuff happens, I go back to my Red Hat Brigade and I'm going, you know, well, now put Joe Biden's name in front of this instead of, you know, say Joe Biden wanted to paint gold leaf all over statues, millions of dollars. Wanted to, you know, to do all of the craziness that we see this administration, have a fight on the lawn. Would you be crazy? And oddly enough, none of them say that they would.

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1: And then we'll see what happens. I want to hear your thoughts. Is there a better way to spend taxpayer money? I'm waiting for my Republican friends to go, well, I could just keep it in my wallet. I'm waiting for that. Want to hear your thoughts? Rick at TheRickSmithShow.com. Quick break. Right back. I'm Rick Smith, and this is Labor History in Two. On this day in labor history, the year was 1903. Mary Harris, better known as Mother Jones, held a rally in Philadelphia. The famous Irish-American labor leader had come to Pennsylvania to support a strike of textile workers. As many as 100,000 workers were out on strike. 16,000 of them were children. In her autobiography, Mother Jones recalled how the children came to the union headquarters. Many of them had suffered some sort of injury in the mills. She called the rally to bring public attention to the conditions of child labor. She had tried to get the local newspapers to report on the injuries, but the newspapers balked because the mill owners held stock in the papers. In her autobiography, Mother Jones described the rally, writing, "A great crowd gathered in the public square in front of City Hall. I put the little boys with their fingers off and hands crushed and maimed on a platform. I held up their mutilated hands and showed them to the crowd and made the statement that Philadelphia's mansions were built on the broken bones, the quivering hearts, and the drooping heads of these children, that their little lives went out to make the wealth for others." The newspapers picked up the quote about the mansions and reported it in their papers. Mother Jones was pleased that she had helped to get the conversation about child labor started, but she knew it would quickly fade away if she did not keep public attention on the brutal conditions children faced every day. So she planned what has become known as the March of the Mill Children, from Philadelphia to President Theodore Roosevelt's home in Oyster Bay, New York. Through her efforts, Mother Jones helped to bring national attention to the plight of child labor. Labor History in Two, brought to you by the Illinois Labor History Society and The Rick Smith Show. For more information, go to laborhistoryin2.com, like us on Facebook, and follow us on the Twitters at Labor History in Two.
2: 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Now, here is Rick Smith.
1: So, evidently, Colorado has won federal approval to import certain prescription drugs from Canada. A move many supporters say will lower drug prices for residents by as much as 20 to 60%, obviously depending on the medication. But questions I've got, is it going to work in practice? On paper, in theory, and the question then is, to whose benefit? Will it actually trickle down to working people in Colorado? And is this a model for the rest of the country? And here to share some thoughts and help me work through some of this, I'm going to go to my go-to expert on this. Gabe Levitt is the founder and president of Prescription Justice. You can check out their website at prescriptionjustice.org. Gabe, thanks for taking time for us.
3: Thanks for having me, Rick. I appreciate it.
1: So is this a big deal? Is this a big thing in your view that Colorado is going to be able to bring the drugs in from Canada? Big deal?
3: So in one respect, it's a big deal. And I'm sorry to say, in another respect, I'm not sure how much of a difference it's going to make. It's a big deal because drug importation has been in the law since the Medicare Modernization Act of 2003. It took over 20 years in order for that law to do any work. And what we have in Colorado is we have the second state, the first was Florida, to have a program for them to import drugs from Canada through wholesale channels. That's been approved by the FDA. The problem is even though they've shown the FDA that they have all of the safety pieces of the puzzle in place that's required by law and that's required by the federal rule,

0: The problem is, and this is something that a lot of people don't know, they still have to get the manufacturers to agree to it. Why is that? Because big pharma companies have registrations in Canada. You have Pfizer Canada, you have Glaxo Canada, you have Eli Lilly Canada. And they're the ones that navigate supplying the wholesalers in Canada. And if they're not willing to do that supply and they're telling the wholesalers, you can't sell to the US, then they have a lot of power to actually stop this trade. So what we have now, Rick, is the government is no longer blocking, saying you can't import or re-import. Remember we had that
1: Right.
0: discussion? So most of these drugs are not re-imported. They're just imported. They're made in Canada, in Europe, and then they're imported. Before Florida and Colorado, you could not bring in those drugs wholesale. Now that these programs have been approved, the government's saying, well, we're not stopping it, but there are still mechanisms that the drug companies have to stop it. And that's the crux of what's happening here. One thing, I actually believe, I've read Colorado's program. I have the drug list right here. I believe they're going to ne negotiate some drugs to bring in at lower co cost that will give them substantial savings on each of those drugs, but it's one state and about 20 drugs.
1: So that's it. I mean, this big to-do is about over 20 drugs. Now, I remember when Joe Biden said we're going to put a cap on stuff, and the right lost their mind because, that's on the demand side. We can't fool with the demand side because, well, we're supply siders, I guess. Because what Colorado's doing is a supply side economic idea, right? I mean, we're just going to increase the supply coming from Canada instead of what's coming from Canada from the corporation. And we're going to flood the market, hopefully, with cheaper drugs, and then people should possibly benefit if that's how this works.
0: Yeah, so look at it like this. L lots of people know about the blood thinner drug Eliquis, okay? Eliquis is sold in Canada and it's sold in the U United States. The drug company sells the exact same drug to Canada and to the US. The wholesaler in Canada gets a much lower price than the wholesaler here. If a US pharmacy in Colorado can import the drug at that lower price, they can pass that savings on to the cash paying customer, which gets to a point that you've made. Most people have insurance, right? But even for the insured, if there's a way for the payers to be paying these lower prices too, then maybe eventually co-payments can come down. Maybe if
1: Maybe again, maybe this is my problem with this. I've dealt with insurance companies long enough. Maybe he's not good enough because maybe doesn't happen. Because if it's going to affect the profit margin, because I gotta ask you, as you said, the wholesalers in Canada get the drugs cheaper than the wholesalers in the U.S. coming from the same factories, imported into the same places.
0: That's
1: Why?
0: right.
1: Why did they get away with that? Because again, we're told competition, free market, all of this stuff that the right keeps feeding us about a competitive market, but yet we've given these corporations such enormous monopoly power to stop any of that supposed wonders of competition. So what gives?
0: Wait, you mean why do we have this like block on importation?
1: No, why do we have, how is it that the same product, as you pointed out, we're importing these drugs from different places, The same drug could be coming from India, both going to Canada and the U.S., see. And the wholesaler in Canada gets it cheaper than the wholesaler in the U.S. for the same drug made in India. Explain how they get away with that and how it is that our Federal Trade Commission hasn't lost their freaking mind over this.
0: Well, because we have a different philosophy on the role that government should play in our healthcare system. In almost every other, but I believe in every other high income country, the government intervenes in one way or the other, where drug prices are negotiated down from what the manufacturer would like to sell them at. We just don't have that here. We don't negotiate prices in the US like they do in Europe or in Canada, except for in the Inflation Reduction Act, and that's a good start, and that's in Medicare, but that's not for the wider market. So the reason that happens, Rick, is because our federal government won't do what every other government in high-income countries does, which is make sure to negotiate or work with the drug companies in one way or the other so that drugs are affordable for the population overall. But you know what's interesting? I ended up saying, when you first asked me that, I said, you mean because importation is blocked? And you said, no, why do we even let that happen at all? And this is something that is not just made for radio. It keeps me up at night that this little piece of the economics puzzle doesn't get through. If in fact US pharmacies and wholesalers and individuals who already import, but we'll talk about that later, if in fact they could purchase regulated products, not just from Canada because it's too small and pharma has a lot of ways to shut that down, but from Europe, which has, you know, close to 500 million people, it's bigger than us. If we could do that, if we could reach out to their wholesalers, then we could bring in these drugs at lower prices. So not only does the US government not negotiate drug prices at the scale necessary to make prices reasonable, but in 1988, due to pharma lobbying, they made reimportation illegal. That was the reimportation. They said, not only are we not going to help drug prices get lower here, but we won't let people import the lower prices in other countries. That is just plain wrong. So I'm not kidding when I say, if we revise the law, the Food, Drug, and Cosmetic Act, to create a parallel importation market, prices will come down here because there'll be competitive pressures. Now, the work of prescription justice is done on a nonpartisan basis, but when I'm talking as an individual, I'm clear as can be. We should have a regulatory system in place so that we can negotiate drug prices like the Inflation Reduction Act. It's going to be hard to get that across the finish line. Importation has bipartisan chops, and I'm really into it.
1: Okay.
0: And that's why we support importation. I'm not going to badmouth any other good ideas to lower drug prices.
1: No, look, I'm of the mindset of all of the above. We'll try what we can. I throw whatever against the wall, see what sticks. But I got to tell you, you know, when we're talking about, you know, the different ideologies, and you look at the right, they're wholly on the supply side, some on the left, and Democrats, there are some suppliers over the side, supply siders over there. But
0: big time.
1: But, you know, we've got our neoliberals. But, you know, the idea that the demand side is just as important, that using that demand as bargaining power and then putting some constraints. If you want access to our markets, you want access to selling your drugs, we should be negotiating for some lower prices for people. And if we can't do those things, I'm also of the mindset, well, fine, you can sell your product for as high as you want. We're just going to tax the you-know-what out of you so you don't make any profit, and we'll do it that way.
0: Yeah. I mean, like I said, I have my personal beliefs that are very consistent with what you just said. And, you know, I was certainly helping advocate for the Inflation Reduction Act. But you know what, Rick? Even in a world where we're negotiating drug prices at larger scale, I actually believe in the efficiencies of freeing up the importation market, because like I said, the drugs are not even made here. So even if we're negotiating prices, it might be easier or cheaper to import certain drugs within a regulatory landscape where there is drug price negotiation. So it's not one half dozen. They're not mutually exclusive. And plus, millions of Americans already import drugs. They buy it online, they go to Canada, they buy from pharmacies in other countries beyond Canada. It's in a gray area of law, which if you want to do a show about that at some point, that would be a lot of fun, at least for me, where people are slipping through the cracks of our broken healthcare system. The government should have a clear channel of lawful personal importation if they can get the drug some other place. In a so-called capitalist economy, there should be free choice in order to purchase a drug from another country. So
1: let me ask you this then, because you know I've got a lot of friends who are we need a single payer system. We need Medicare for all. I've got some friends who are, we need a universal system like TRICARE, because TRICARE negotiates their prices for drugs, don't they? It seems like that's a model maybe we could replicate, because if you talk to average Americans, they desperately want to see lower drug prices. They're angry by the fact that you've got these huge corporations who are making so much money off their back while people are having to decide between cat food and drugs. It seems like there's a better system. I know you're hopeful for this one, but you know, for those of us who are advocating for something better, would a Medicare for all or a TRICARE-like system be better? Would this be something to be eventually working toward if this isn't the answer?
0: So Medicare for all is a much bigger conversation than drug pricing. Medicare for all is about everyone. To me, Rick, Medicare for all is about our country finally getting around the concept that healthcare is a human right. And personally, I strongly support it. But even with Medicare for all, if the law that was passed, and there is a law, didn't tackle drug prices, then there might even still be a reason for drug importation. Right. But you asked me a specific question. I don't want to be the guy that skirts what you're asking. I'm just learning about TRICARE, and it works on similar principles to Medicaid. There is a statutory federal discount rate that TRICARE can't pay above that rate. So TRICARE can actually negotiate lower than that, but it's actually the perfect example of why we have a mixed system. TRICARE is kind of drug price controls. It's exactly what we say is really bad.
1: No, it's socialism. Do it. It's socialism. Say it what it is. Call it what it is. It's socialism. And well, I'm okay with it.
0: It's a socialistic type policy. And there is actually a ceiling on the amount a drug can be priced under TRICARE. But Rick, can I ask you something?
1: Sure.
0: What I've come to know is there are certain things I want. Like I want, I mean, it's the perfect example. I believe we should have Medicare for all, or it's much weaker, but Medicare for all who want it. I think it's the Pete Buttigieg, Joe Biden moderate path. Either of those are much better than what we have now. But in this political climate, what can we actually do? I actually believe, and we're speaking to Republicans now, we could do importation because it has the sheen of trade and, you know, free market. And why should those Europeans pay such lower prices? We're going to get those lower prices. So there's a political thing to it.
1: No, no, I'm with you. Art of the possible. I'm right there with you.
0: Art of the possible.
1: I think this is, you know, it's a good step. As I said at the beginning, it's a step. But ultimately, I don't know that this is actually going to trickle down to the people who need it the most. I think they're going to, the smart people in C-suites across this country are going to figure out a way to get into our pockets and continue to gouge our eyes out for things that we need to live. So that's, again, that's where I'm coming from. But I want your thoughts real quick, about 30 seconds. Is this going to work? And is this something you see other states pursuing?
0: I see this as yet another chink against Big Pharma saying importing drugs is dangerous. So, you know, quickly, Colorado's program by itself might help Colorado's people save some money on the margins. But it helps the cause of drug importation because people can no longer say it's not safe to import drugs from Canada.
1: There you go. That's what I wanted to hear. Gabe, I appreciate the time, the thoughts. I hope folks will check out the website, prescriptionjustice.org. We'll get links out on social media. Gabe Levitt, thanks so much for the time.
0: I appreciate you, Rick.
1: Want to hear your thoughts. Good idea. Do you think this is going to work? And maybe will this spread across the country? I think Gabe is right. It's what is possible in this moment. We'll see. I want to hear your thoughts. Rick at TheRickSmithShow.com. Right back. Stick around.
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1: So, got a couple of interesting emails on the big Trump bloodbath or blood sport birthday bash. My Red Hat crowd, not thrilled that I went after Trump the way I did. They seem to be thrilled with the big UFC fight on the lawn. And, you know, it was one of a couple of emails like, you're so fixated. Why are you so mad? I'm going, I didn't really pay attention. I'm just kind of ticked off about, you know, millions of dollars in tax money, the fact that we're turning the White House into an Airbnb, what, $600 million for the new Trump ballroom. There's a lot of wasted tax dollars that Red Hats used to be angry about. But my good friend Greg Palast, I thought would make my Red Hat crowd very happy because he's taken a very different view on what is an obscene gesture by this president. He's calling this an act of political genius, that it's a spectacle that rebrands his aging, corrupt presidency and kind of, you know, helps him connect with real America. And that's why I've asked my good friend Greg Palast to come share some thoughts. You may know Greg from his investigative reporting at The Guardian, his best-selling books, The Best Democracy Money Can Buy, his film Vigilante Incorporated, America's New Vote Suppression Hitman, narrated by Rosario Dawson and produced by Martin Sheen. Yeah, lots of good stuff. You can check all that out at gregpalast.com. Greg, thanks for taking time for us.
4: I should open my shirt.
1: It's America, man.
4: Hey, listen, you coastal sissies who are all upset about a UFC breakdown. Come on.
1: Smackdown.
4: So here's the thing. It's a true Smackdown. What I want to tell you is that Trump is a damn political genius. And let's not forget, this is a guy who owned casinos and got Americans to give him their paychecks. And when they go home and can't pay the rent, they still say, oh, I had such a great time at Trump Towers. So the casino. So he knows how to play this. So it's his 80th birthday. And everyone knows that the pieces are just coming off him. I mean, he makes Joe Biden sound like Diogenes. If you don't know Diogenes, you look it up. He's a bumbling, stumbling, brain cracked, walking coronary wrapped in a baconator. This guy is so on his birthday, no one will be talking about anything but this guy's age and that he's over the hill and gone and gaga. I mean, it makes Reagan look like a Rhodes Scholar at this point. Now, so what he's done is something brilliant. He's created this UFC extravaganza. Now, here, when you talk about sick, though, first of all, almost a billion people watched it worldwide, but only 16 million Americans because it was behind a paywall.
1: Right.
4: It's you know, the American taxpayer is paying for this extravaganza. I mean, I don't care what they say that Paramount's paying and the UFC is paying. Look, this is gazillions of dollars because it's on U.S. property and requires all that security, and you're going to replant that White House lawn. So Paramount's making a ton, and their new CEO Larry Ellison,
1: right there with him.
4: Excuse me, Larry David Ellison, his half-wit son, is getting paid off. He says this is going to be a huge influx because you have to literally sign up for Paramount Plus to Ellison to watch the UFC match. So here's the other thing. Remember, they fired Stephen Colbert. So what they're doing is they're hunting for the new demographic. And just to make sure that Paramount and Ellison, you know, just a little bit to the right of your typical Mussolini, remember just a few days before the match, the
1: big merger,
4: the government, the Justice Department and the Federal Trade Commission granted the multi-billion dollar Paramount takeover of Warner Brothers. And the Wall Street Journal, it ain't Ramparts. The Wall Street Journal said that the FTC and Justice Department lawyers were about to recommend that the U.S. government stop the merger. And without even talking to the guys working on the case, Trump just announced they're having a merger, and that's it. And so, look, this is, in other words, billions of dollars have been changing hands between the members of the Epstein class. Now, so what does Trump do? He has this brilliant idea of UFC match. So you create this big, extravagant, you know, they got this giant thing called the claw. It kind of looks like a toilet plunger that's been decked out like a Vegas casino, or yeah, a Trump casino for that matter. And he also got sponsors. You got Bud Light. You got Ram trucks. You got Trump coins, by the way. So all the NPR elites are screaming, oh, my God, he's turning this into a for-profit thing. We've got electronic billboards promoting, you know, beer and crypto and big trucks. You know what? America loves that. What he's done on his 80th birthday is have the most patriotic extravaganza that we've had in decades at the White House. Because all the NPR folks, they want to go to the opera at the Kennedy Center. They don't want to see what Americans see. What could be more American
1: than people beating the crap out of each other on the lawn?
4: UFC. And the UFC, you know, and those guys look okay to me. The other thing is that what is more, the only thing more American than the UFC is a Dodge Ram truck, some guy barreling down the road, and he's got a Bud Light between his knees in his Ram truck. And he's going to a UFC, he's rushing to get to a UFC fight. So here you are. What is more American than that. And they, and the double genius of it, it's getting all the little prissy coastal elites screaming, "Oh, tisk, tisk, he's selling the White House. He's making an extravaganza. He's got all these big boys beating each other up." Yeah?
1: No, fine. For me, it's not any of that. I don't care about any of that. I look, I grew up beating people up on the lawn. It's using our facilities in the way that, look, any other president in history would have done any of this. It's the end. And you're right. I mean,
4: no, that's not true, because we did have John Kennedy played, as you'll see in my article, which is at gregpals.com. John Kennedy liked to play touch football on the front lawn, where he could be seen on the White House lawn with Bobby, with his brother Bobby and some of the other, because remember, he had all these young people on his staff, Ted Sorensen and all these guys. And so they deliberately were playing touch football because Kennedy could actually barely move. He had tremendous injuries from his PT boat when he was wounded during World War II. And so he was trying to show that he was a big tough guy by playing football on the front lawn, but he was in so much pain they had to pump him up with you name it and wrap him up like gauze. In fact, Marlene Dietrich talks about unwrapping him when she had to bang him on the Oval Office desk. But one NPR commentator said, it's despoiling the dignity of the White House. What? First of all, when was the last time you saw someone dignifying the White House? What are you talking about, Richard Nixon? When you think of the scoundrels and scalawags, grifters, grimy little dirt balls that have been in the Oval Office, that's the disgrace. It's not that Trump had this event in front. It's what he does when he gets back behind that desk, behind the Resolute desk. So he's brilliantly distracted us. He has shown that he's a real man, even though, I mean, he couldn't get himself up into that cage unless J.D. Vance were pushing up his tuchus. And even Vance probably can't lift that. So he's distracting everyone. He's showing that he's a real man. And he's getting the libs to say, "Oh, my. Come on, guys. Let's get real." You know, if it were up to me, I would say just have a bunch of people standing around outside that perimeter with signs that say $5 gas.
1: So, but here's the thing, and this is where I've been saying this for a while. We have now turned the movie Idiocracy into a documentary. I don't know if you remember the 90s movie.
4: Yes. We're living it.
1: We are living the documentary known as Idiocracy.
4: Yes. Oh, absolutely. That was one of the first things I thought of. I mean, you know, and just look at that. And just like, you know, remember it in that film, they have this like pseudo gladiator battle, just like the UFC. They have all the, you know, and the crap. And here's, you know, the Maha president, and you know, they're pushing Bud Light. Well, I guess, which is, it was almost beer.
1: It was Brondo. It was what? Brondo. It was an energy drink called Brondo.
4: Oh yeah, they also had. Well, they did have Bud Light, but they also had this this new energy drink. Still, Trump fell asleep. Who falls asleep at a UFC fight? It's almost impossible. And of course,
1: I guess the question then goes, Greg, if this mm-hmm. spectacle politic is the new thing, if it's so effective, are there counter spectacles that are coming?
4: Absolutely. If I were John Ossoff, I would immediately challenge Trump to a cage match. I'm not kidding. Imagine if John Ossoff, Senator Ossoff, I mean, I know the guy from our work together. We both were BBC reporters and producers. Most people don't even know what the hell he did before he became a senator. He was in England with me. But he's a buff guy, big guy. And it would be so funny if he just said, "Okay, let's do a smackdown, buddy. Okay, you're a man, right? Don't get in there and say you're a man because you let other guys beat each other up. Stand up for yourself, buddy." I think that's exactly what we need. We need to stop taking ourselves so damn seriously, because when we do, You know, let's face it, you know, as one guy said, you know, we know that if it were up to the Democrats, they would have had some type of transgender ballet on the lawn. That's the impression we give.
1: No, and sadly,
4: from the progressive side.
1: Sadly, you're not wrong. So is there an opportunity for Democrats? I mean, is there going to be a Democratic UFC, or are we going some other direction? Because, look, there has to be a fight for young males. I think that, you know, it's the narrative is that Democrats have given up on young men. I don't believe that, but there's that narrative. Is there a counter to this? I know you like the Ossoff thing. That's not going to happen.
4: But of course it's not going to happen. But imagine if Ossoff challenged him. Think about it.
1: I am thinking about
4: it.
1: You
4: realize it would take over every news show in America. Okay,
1: and I think
4: okay,
1: he'd get
4: fat,
1: mocked.
4: So let's go.
1: I think he would get mocked in no end. You're going to beat up an old man?
4: Whatever. But you're right. Now let's get back to that issue of, I was actually going to include in my article, again at gregpalace.com, the stats of what happened with male voters. Okay, we had the biggest single shift I've seen in a demographic in my entire career. Biden won over Trump in 2020 by 40 percentage points of males between the age of 18 and 24. That's a crush. That's overwhelming.
1: Yeah.
4: And then just 4 years later, excuse me, it was a 20-point difference. 4 years later, 2024, there was a shift 40 percentage points, which is unbelievable. That means the majority of young men who voted for Biden voted for Trump 4 years later. And by the way, young black men voted more. There are more young black voters for Biden than there were for Kamala Harris. And, you know, let's face it. If you're going to make your issues about transgender bathrooms, you're going to make your issues, and I hate to say this, I know people are going to jump on me, but my friends, people crossing the border do not vote. Did you know that? They don't vote. And most of the Border Patrol is Hispanic. We got to figure out where we want to put our efforts. We got a war going on. And the average guy with that Ram truck has got to fill up that truck. That's what we have to talk about. That's what we have to get to.
1: Amen.
4: You know, and I think, you know, one of the reasons I love being on your show, I love being with a working class hero, a union guy, you know, I spent my life with the steel workers, the auto workers. You know, this is what I did. I mean, when I was young, I was working for the Meat Packers Union. We don't have that. I mean, talk about big guys. Charlie Hayes, who was head of the Meat Packers Union. And then when the stockyards closed down, he ran for Congress and established the Congressional Black Caucus. So, but he was a guy who knew how to talk to the guys shifting those sides of beef. And that's what we need. We need more sides of beef running. And we also, and I say we, I mean democracy needs these people who are not idiots and aren't lunkheads. I mean, one guy gets up there and says, oh, Michelle Obama's a man. Yeah, she could probably take you down, buddy. that's another one. Maybe Michelle ought to, like, challenge him. But, you know, so.
1: Now that would get some views.
4: Yeah, you'd get the views. I always thought that when Ralph Nader was complaining he couldn't do a debate, he wasn't allowed in one of the debates as a third party. I said, Jesse Ventura was running. I said, why don't you and Jesse Ventura just get in the ring together? Imagine, who wouldn't pay to see Ralph Nader and Jesse Ventura mix it up? Come on. So I'm just saying is that, and you saw the beginning of this decay in the coastal elites over NAFTA. This is, even today, it's just kicking the crap out of the Democratic Party, and they've never apologized for it. And even though virtually every Republican voted for it, and the majority of Democrats voted against it, and somehow it became the Democrats' law because Hillary and Billary embraced it.
1: Yeah. No, and look, one of the greatest insults, and the reason I was never a Bill Clinton fan, is he was big. He was basically saying, you know, oh, yeah, those factory jobs are going to go, but we're going to educate you. We're going to give you an education. And you go, well, wait a second. I don't need job training. I got a job that was supporting my family, was doing pretty well until all of these trade deals end up shipping jobs all over the place.
4: Yeah. You know, eventually, yeah. I mean, so what happened? Look, I was in Dayton, Ohio in the 2016 election. Hillary versus, you know, whoever that guy was.
1: Bernie would have won.
4: Bernie would have won. You know, I was in the union parking lot at the UAW in Dayton. These are the workers for, you know, Chrysler, Stellantis, Jeep, etc. And they're making auto parts. And on it's all these pickups. And they have on they had on the left side of the bumper, it said Bernie. On the right side of the bumper, it said Trump. And when I tell that to people in the coast, here in Hollywood, where I am, they say, oh, that's odd. I say, no, it isn't. And it wasn't just odd. It was like every pickup truck, Bernie on the left, Trump on the right. And the union president, the local president for UAW said, you know, I just pray to God that that Hillary doesn't show up here, which she never did, by the way. Trump showed up at the plant gates. Hillary did not, because they would have been pelted with, you know, with tomatoes over NAFTA. And by the way, you know, and let's go back to that. It wasn't that these are Luddites. I got to tell you something. Al Gore debated, basically blew away his presidency when he debated Ross Perot over NAFTA. If you remember that debate.
1: I do.
4: And he was making, he wasn't just debating about the subject. He kept making fun of Perot. Now, here's the thing. Perot got 19 million votes. 19 million votes. And you just got on the air and said, oh, this guy's a schmuck. He doesn't know crap. He's just some, you know, short Texan from, you know, and, you know, what do Texans know? Well, here's what they know. They ain't voting for you, buddy. And Gore promised, he says, the one big thing that I can guarantee, and he said this, is that we will sell more auto parts because we'll be shipping auto parts to Canada and Mexico, which we do. But guess what? 35 auto parts plants belonging to General Motors, 30 of them closed and went to Mexico. Not many. Most went to China, which also was another Clinton special, letting them in as the most favored nation. Well, China's not my most favored nation.
1: No, I'm with you. Clinton. So let me ask you, in looking at this, what's the forward message? If Democrats can take something from this, what do they learn, if anything?
4: Want four words? Be a working class hero, not a frickin' Kennedy Center snob.
1: All righty there. There you go. Excellent stuff. Greg, as always, I appreciate it.
4: Four words. Four words.
1: I was waiting for more, but that's pretty good. It's great. I hope folks will go to gregpalace.com, check out all the incredible work you do, and I look forward to talking to you again real soon.
4: You got it, brother.
1: Our good friend Greg Palace. I want to hear your thoughts. You agree? Rick at therickSmithShow.com. Tell me what you think. Right back after this. Stick around. I'm Rick Smith, and this is Labor History in Two. On this day in labor history, the year was 1972. That was the day that 9 firefighters gave their lives in the line of duty in Boston, Massachusetts. The tragedy occurred at the historic Hotel Vendome. Built 100 years earlier, the hotel stood in Boston's Back Bay, one of the most historic neighborhoods in the city. The building was undergoing renovations and being converted into condominiums. A small cafe was open on the first floor, but the rest of the building stood empty due to the construction. On that fateful afternoon, workers noticed smoke. They sounded the alarm, and 100 firefighters rushed to the scene. Within 2 hours, the fire was contained. 3 engines remained for cleanup. Then, without warning, a portion of the building collapsed. 17 firefighters were trapped beneath 2 stories of debris. 9 firemen were killed, leaving behind 8 widows and 23 children. No cause of the fire was ever determined. but it was found that the reason for the collapse was that a support column had been weakened during the renovation. 25 years later, a memorial to these heroes was unveiled, remembering the greatest loss of life in the history of the Boston Fire Department. In 2002, Bruce Springsteen released the song Into the Fire in honor of the firemen who gave their lives on 9/11. It's a song that stands tribute to those whose daily work is running towards danger, not away from it.

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0: I know that was a lot of, that was hard to hear. And I love Greg Palast, and I hope folks will go to gregpalast.com and check out the work that he does, and especially this story, because he's not wrong on the idea that this really is a masterful political stroke, as much as I hate it. The thing that Trump has always been able to do is connect with people in a way that Democrats haven't figured out how to do yet. And as much as I'm not a UFC fan, I'm just not. I guess maybe because it's what I grew up with. Yeah, we used to do that out in the backyard. And I think that's a way of connecting for folks. But I do think that that he's not wrong. That the voices on the left that were, you know, I don't know, a little weak. Now, personally, as I said the other day, the reality for me is this is just another example of our faltering democracy. This is another example of the dumbing down of the country, because yeah, not something that's ever been done at the White House before. Now he talked about Kennedy, and okay, yeah, I'm with him on the. There's been some stuff that's gone on there, but I go back to where we started: $600 million on a ballroom that nobody needed. At a time when people are really struggling. And look, it is bread and circus. We are seeing, you know, in real time, the, you know, we're the cats and he's got the laser pointer. I guess that's another analogy. Because I know gas prices are coming down. They're still higher than they've been. And wages haven't kept up with the inflation that he's caused. And look, it's not about just getting back to where things were before Trump. It's not just getting back to, well, we're okay. No, for me, it's about how do you make lives actually better? And this is where Democrats, in this moment, and he's not wrong, they should have been out there protesting with big signs saying $5 a gallon gas. How are Democrats going to connect? What are the plans going forward? And I'll be honest, I've had the conversation that we kind of touched on a little bit about, you know, what kind of men are we breeding? My son, fairly liberal. I think he's, you know, a guy who's going to stand up in the right moments. Still can be, you know, a good, decent person, but still not be kind of wimpy. Because that's been the narrative. That men, Democratic men, are somehow less than. And I've gotten this in my own life. I've literally had people half my size walk up to me and poke me in the chest. And I just kind of go, seriously? And then we have another come to Jesus kind of conversation at which they realize, uh-oh, I assumed improperly. And this is where, for me, you know, I've been wondering about how Democrats are going to connect, because Greg was right. You know, they had them. They had that young generation. This kind of stuff, it appeals. For all the wrong reasons, in my view. Waste of taxpayer dollars. Waste of resources. Bad governance. But good politics. And this is what... And I guess for me, the reality is this is more of what I've expected from the Republican Party. Good politics, good schemes, good rhetoric, bad policy. Democrats, good policy, just no way of connecting. So I'm interested, you know, what people thought of the lawn brawl. And will Democrats have a counter to that? Will there be... Is this the new normal, or spectacle is now going to be the White House? I mean, we're going to get a $600 million ballroom. It'll be ugly and gold-plated, but we'll have it. So will we have other things? Are we going to start renting it out for rich people weddings? Is it the new Airbnb? Want to hear your thoughts. Email me, rick@thericksmithshow.com. Miss any portion of the program, grab the podcast. And as always, thanks so much for being here. We'll see you back here next time.
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3: And good Wednesday morning to you. Benny Mathers here for a look at your alternative talk AM 1150 traffic update for Around the Sound. Well, looks like still over on 405 northbound, just south of Northeast 30th Street. We had an earlier collision that's partially blocking the HOV lane. It is still slowing down traffic in that area. Traffic is actually back up a few miles, so bring your patience along with you in that area. And also on I-5 northbound, just after the West Seattle Bridge, it's stop-and-go issues and heavy heading up into downtown Seattle. It'll break free after those downtown Seattle exits, especially after Mercer Street. And stay tuned. Coming up next, after the news and weather, it's Voices of Experience with Paul Casey. And don't forget, he has a live show today at 3 p.m. And it's all about AI. Are you ready for it? Some people aren't. Stay tuned.
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5: NBC News Radio, I'm Michael Kastner. As the G7 summit winds down in France, leaders are pledging more support for Ukraine and a stepped-up defensive mission to secure the Strait of Hormuz. At the G7 in France, Ross Cullen.
6: The leaders of the G7 issued a declaration overnight addressing extra support for Ukraine, increasing air defense capacities and long-range capabilities, at the same time as trying to up the pressure on the Kremlin to agree to negotiations. The leaders also called the US-Iran deal, due to be formally signed on Friday, a, quote, historic opportunity. And they also called for an immediate ceasefire in Lebanon, more humanitarian and reconstruction efforts for Gaza, and a diversification of energy supply routes to reduce vulnerability to the Strait of Hormuz, a choke point that was exposed at the height of the Washington-Tehran conflict. Ross Cullen, Evian.
5: Republican voters are choosing Trump-endorsed candidates in Tuesday's primary. The president's picks won elections in Alabama, Oklahoma, and Georgia. Votes are still being counted in Georgia, but GOP Congressman Mike Collins is projected to win in the Senate race. Federal prosecutors are accusing more than a dozen people in Minnesota of conspiring to interfere with federal officers during an immigration crackdown.
7: The MO of these particular operators is to exploit legal protests that were ongoing for their illegal acts.
5: Minnesota U.S. Attorney Daniel Rosen says 15 people are charged with conspiracy to impede or injure ICE officers during this year's raids in Minneapolis. Prosecutors allege they have ties to Minneapolis-based anti-fascist groups. And Florida has moved all of its detainees out of Alligator Alcatraz. ICE officials announced on Tuesday that everyone being held at the Everglades Detention Center has been transferred to other facilities. Michael Kastner, NBC News Radio.
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5: A hiker was attacked by a bear near Mount St. Helens in Washington Tuesday afternoon. More from Brad Ford.
9: The King County Sheriff's Office says a group of young people were hiking when they encountered the bear and it charged at them. One man separated and his friends heard a lot of screaming. He was able to get back to his friends. A search and rescue team helped the man out. Another person fell and injured their ankle while getting away from the bear. Fish and wildlife officers are searching for the bear.
5: Competition in the AI search space continues to intensify as Meta plans to roll out new artificial intelligence features as part of its Muse Spark technology. More from Scott Carr.
10: Meta says the new tech will change how users search for information on Facebook and Instagram, and that it's part of a broader effort to integrate AI into everyday experiences across its platforms. A new feature called AI Mode is designed to provide answers and search results informed by conversations and public discussions shared on Facebook. Meta is also introducing AI-powered tools designed to help users create and edit photos and videos. I'm Scott Carr.
5: Ordering fast food on a delivery app can run almost as much as a casual restaurant meal. More from Tammy Trujillo.
11: New data from restaurant pricing firm Revenue Management Solutions says those apps can turn a $10 fast food combo into a $27 order. The firm says fast food prices on apps often run 15 to 30% higher than they do at the counter. And that's before service fees, delivery charges, and the tip get stacked on top. The company says the add-ons wipe out the savings that make fast food feel inexpensive in the first place. I'm Tammy Trujillo.
5: Stevie Wonder and Bruce Springsteen are among the entertainers scheduled to perform this week at the grand opening of the Obama Presidential Center. The Obama Foundation on Tuesday announced a star-studded lineup to perform at the grand opening. Michael Kastner, NBC News Radio.
12: And let's go ahead and take a look now at our alternative talk weather outlook for Wednesday. Well, we'll see a few morning clouds, but making way to mostly sunny skies later on this afternoon. High temperatures, not bad, around 74, 75 degrees for tonight. Partly cloudy skies, low temperatures down to about 54. For Thursday and for Friday, more sunshine expected and warmer temperatures. Highs in the upper 70s for Thursday, into the low 80s for Friday. Partly cloudy skies for the overnights, low temperatures in the mid 50s.
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15: The Declaration contains some of the most beautiful lines ever written by an American, and probably the most beautiful lines that weren't written by Abraham Lincoln. And it's a reminder that we do have political principles, that we have lofty principles. We have not always reached them, but we have always tried to. And it's a reminder in this age when we simply post mean social media texts about each other and or posts about each other, and where the government sometimes simply posts things on social media as a way to, you know, fire people or do government, that we can speak with eloquence, we can speak with passion, we can undertake dangerous and difficult things. So while the Declaration is a document of resistance, of protest, it's also one of hope. And I think that speaks to our age, too.

0: Welcome to Voices of Experience. My name is Paul Casey, your host. That was Katie Kennedy, and she's going to be on the show a little bit later. I had an interview with her earlier this week, and she has written a book called The Declaration Decoded, a guide to a document that inspired a nation, and I think the world, of course. But fascinating information. She has written that book. It's directed towards younger adults, but I've flipped through it, and there's so many things that I learned and picked up. She's a great writer, and again, she will be on a little later in the show talking about our Constitution. Let's see, what else do we have here? Well, we got Eric Ryder here in the studio. How are you, Eric?
1: Good afternoon, Paul. I'm doing fine.
0: Good to hear. We're going to have you go to work a little bit more beyond the boards in a few minutes because we have a subject coming up. I want you and also our man from Spokane, Eric Crema.
2: Hey, Paul. How are you doing? How's it going today?
0: It's going well. Beautiful day. I'm going to the Rainiers game tonight.
2: I was hoping so because you're
1: gorgeous
2: adorned.
1: Weather for it.
0: Yes.
2: You're adorned in Rainiers gear.
0: Right. You got it. The R and the hat and the whole shebang.
1: So, oh, I thought that was for Ryder. I was like, he's repping me everywhere he goes. I appreciate it.
0: We were going to keep a secret, Eric, on that. But, you know, we've had all this material and all the clothes.

0: Research shows, on average, car accident victims with a lawyer get over 3 times more money than those without one. Better off with Booha.
1: Yeah.
2: So that's kind of the way it's been, but he came back last night and won. So I was going to go to the game. You say, I got my hat on, I got my shirt. Right behind home plate, Cal Raleigh, and he's not going to play. He didn't.
1: He
2: didn't clear that with me. So
1: no,
2: I am not happy.
3: Incredible win yesterday, though, 15-3.
2: Right.
3: Against Albuquerque Isotopes, who they're hosting all this week.
2: That's correct. And the game time again, Eric Ryder?
3: It's 6:05 first pitch.
2: Okay. So we'll be down there, and maybe you can hear me yell and scream, yay.
3: And if you don't make it down to Cheney Stadium, you can catch all the action on Kixi.
2: That's right. That's right. Well, before we get too much into the show, speaking of the Rainiers, just want to mention a Honey Anafian. She won the tickets for a game coming up this Sunday, and she's really looking forward to it, and I'm really glad that she is going to be able to make that game, and she called in and got the complimentary tickets. So, Honey, you have a wonderful time this Sunday, and enjoy the Rainiers. And I look at the weather, it's supposed to be good. Actually, it's supposed to be pretty warm on Sunday. So, you know, make your plans according to that. Again, the 2 tickets to the Dugout Club, and I mentioned it, the seats are right behind home plate. You get a complimentary buffet, their hot dogs, complimentary beverages. You get peanuts, you get popcorn. I'd like to say peanuts and Cracker Jacks, but we don't have Cracker Jacks. I'm going to bring that up in the ownership meeting at some point. Go, you know, it's to the song. Buy me some peanuts and Cracker Jacks. And we're violating that spirit. So I think we have to deal with that head on.
1: The seats are so close that any closer, you'd be holding a bat.
2: That's right.
1: That's pretty much up a plate.
2: You know, you're so right there, because the batter who's up next on the Tacoma Rainiers side is literally, you know, some stand further away, but some of them, you're like, you can touch them. That's how close they are. And then, of course, home plate is, you know, not too far away either. So it's a very different perspective. When I finally got these seats, the game is different when you're sitting on the same level as the players. It's a much different game than when you're higher. There's nothing wrong with it because, you know, I go to Mariner games, you know, at T-Mobile all the time. I'm higher, and there's that. That's a good perspective, too. But this is very different. The ball goes in different directions, and it's sometimes you, again, are seeing the perspective as the players see it. And I've never actually had that happen before until I became, you know, season ticket holders with the Tacoma Rainiers.
3: You mentioned the song Take Me Out to the Ball Game. The original subject of that song is Katie Casey. And I can't help but wonder if that's any relation to you, Paul.
2: Of course it is.
3: Okay. Yes. I figured as much, because the opening line is Katie Casey was baseball mad. It could be Paul Casey was baseball mad.
2: Right. That is a very strong possibility. All of it's true.
3: Had the fever and had it bad.
2: Right. You know, you own brewery companies with the R. I own, you know, I actually, that's part of our family heritage. Katie Casey, you know, I sat in her lap when she was grandma. Yeah, it was, no, all lies. But anyhow, what isn't a lie that you really enjoy your experience at the Tacoma Rainiers. All right, let's see what else we have for today. I mentioned Katie Kennedy at the beginning. She talks about the Declaration Decoded. That's her book, A Guide to Document That Inspired a Nation. That is a particular book. Well, excuse me, the Declaration of Independence Inspired a Nation. And the book talks about that. And it's very well done. She's coming on about halfway through the program. Meandering Musings, Why I Travel, Neil Peterson. He talks about some things, again, which he usually does. You don't think about when you travel. You know, you want the sun, the weather's going to be good, and you want everything to go smoothly. It's not that he doesn't want those things, but he has a different vantage point on that. And we're going to play part of that on meanderingmusings.net today. And we want to encourage you to go hear the balance of it on his Meandering Musings podcast. And then you can get access to all the other podcasts that he's done, which are quite, quite good. Voices of History for today. Chief Seattle passed away this week in 1866.

0: information that I didn't know about him, but and I also give my opinion on him as an individual, which I really didn't appreciate, I think, until I read some background on historylink.org about Chief Seattle. Curious Chronicles today. There are accidental inventions that caught my eye. There are a lot of inventions that are out there that originally they were designed for different things. For example, I'll go into detail because it's coming up. Well, let's see. It's coming up pretty shortly. Anyhow, bubble wrap. Okay. I'm going to keep you on the end of your chair. It's pretty surprising. Yeah. But I'm going to talk about several others that inventions that were designed for something entirely different. It failed, but the people picked it up and found another use for it, or someone else did.
1: Trying to think what else could bubble wrap be used for aside from amusing people, you know?
0: Well, you're just going to have to wait and find out. I'm looking forward to it,
1: Paul.
0: Yeah, I can't give you inside information on that. Let's see. Timeless classic for today, Glenn Campbell. I always thought of him when he was singing in the 60s, 70s, and 80s. I'm a fan of his. I'm not a real fan of country music per se, and I never thought he was, but he was in many ways. He was a country music singer.
1: He was a rhinestone cowboy. He had crossover appeal.
0: Crossover guy. But this is something that I think as I look back on this particular song he sang, it's really the first protest song that I've ever heard in my life, and I don't think that you would go Glenn Campbell, oh yeah, protest music, right? He did. It was called Universal Soldier, and I'm going to play that at the end. Fascinating history to the development of that song. He didn't write it. Someone else did, and you'll find that out later, but this song, Universal Soldier, really spoke to how wars are and how they occur, lack of a better term there. So I think I've rambled enough here. We're going to come right back, and we're going to talk about some extraterrestrial beings. And Eric and myself are going to have a discussion on that. Do we believe in people in outer space or not? And I don't know what both Erics are thinking, and they don't know what I'm thinking. But we'll start out with something in just a moment with Steven Spielberg. And what does he think about that?
2: Have you ever had any sort of paranormal event in your life? Nothing?
3: Isn't that terrible?
2: Yeah.
3: I deserved
2: it. You just keep...
3: I deserve a sighting.
2: Man, I need a sighting. I'm an ambassador of these guys, and they haven't shown themselves to me. I don't get that.
3: Yeah, that's a great point. Well, they're listening now, so maybe they'll...
2: I hope so.
3: That leads to the... I mean, this seems a crazy question. I can't believe I'm asking it, but I'm asking it seriously. Have aliens been here? And do you think they might still be here?
2: Based on the circumstantial evidence of everything that I've gathered throughout my whole life, everybody I've listened to, and every documentary I've ever watched, and all the testimonies in Congress that I've heard, I absolutely think that they have been here, and they are here. And who knows, maybe they've always been here.
0: All right, so there you go. That was Steven Spielberg, and he's just finished another movie. I'll get the title. It escapes him right now, but it's out, and he was on, again, CBS Sunday Morning yesterday talking about that. So he believes, and that's why I wanted to go to him, because he's so proficient in this area. He's been in this arena his whole life, and he believes in it. And so it brought to mind that we got Eric Crema and Eric Ryder in the studios. We've never talked about this. And I wanted to get their take on it because it seems to be popping up again more than it has recently in terms of people talking about out in space, I guess with Mars and then going back into space recently. Maybe that's part of it. I don't know.
1: Well, we've had the release of these UAP videos as well.
0: Right.
1: unidentified aerial phenomenon, I believe.
0: Yeah.
1: Rather than calling them UFOs. Now, I don't know why they changed the name.
0: You always have to do it.
1: They updated it to call that. Yeah.
0: Artists get money and all that stuff. So.
1: Right. Yeah. So a lot of reasons to talk about it.
0: All right. Let's talk. Start with Eric Crema in Spokane.
4: So the question of do I believe there are aliens or others like us or maybe not even like us out there in the universe? I think there is. I've watched so many scientific type programs, done some reading, and just the billions of galaxies out there. It's amazing. I can't even wrap my head around it. How many different planets and stars and galaxies there are. It seems to me it just mathematically has to be. It's interesting that you had the quote from Spielberg, because most of my perception of it all comes from both him and director Lucas, with Star Wars. So that's of my generation, if you will. So you kind of grow up thinking it. I don't think they're here on Earth. That's my personal belief, but I think they're out there somewhere.
0: All right. Eric Ryder.
1: I was going to say much the same thing. I will correct myself. It's unidentified anomalous phenomena.
4: Oh,
1: so,
4: good
0: God. Well, that's easy.
1: I thought it was aerial for some reason. But, yeah, the universe is so vast that I think it would be foolish to say, well, there's no life outside of Earth. I mean, that may prove to be true at some point, but it just really... Mathematically, it seems like there's got to be life outside of Earth. So I would think that there is, aliens, for want of a better term, out there. Whether they've come to Earth, I just don't know that we've seen any real evidence of that. Now, the UAPs is the most striking thing that I've seen that hasn't been, like, easily debunked. But that doesn't mean that it's alien technology. It could be Earth things, or it could be anomalies with the recording systems. There's explanations that could be there. We just don't know what they are yet. But it also could be, could be alien phenomena. We don't know.
0: Okay. Well, let's put it this way. I'm going to say I don't know. I mean, I can't certainly say either way 100%. I'd be a fool if you did that, right?
1: Right.
0: But I lean against it, though. I don't know why I do, in the sense, because everything you say is true. That's what I'm saying. How can you say that with any,
1: right,
0: declaration? No, I am 100% sure it doesn't exist. But the reason I'm skeptical is, like, you go back to, what was it, New Mexico? Just Roswell, New Mexico, right?
4: Yeah, Roswell, yeah.
0: And, there was that fear over that, and then there was cover-ups, and they had this, essentially you read it, it was a hot air balloon, it was a... something that was up in the air for weather. It was very technology. It was early on.
1: Right.
0: They said that, the creatures were in there. There were actually dummies in there to see if it could, go up high in the sky, sort of thing. And people still, will believe that sort of thing. And if you don't know, on the flip of it, you can say it exists. Well, how are you going to prove that? I go with the Sasquatch thing, Sasquatches. Well, we've been talking about that in the Northwest for 100 years or so.
1: Right.
0: Hasn't one been found in the Olympic Mountains or something, that some body would be there, that somebody would stumble across or whatever? So I'm skeptical about those things. I guess I'd like to see it in front of me. But I'm not blind to that fact that just say, it doesn't exist at all. Because, again, I mean, I could walk out here today and tonight, breaking news, something occurs here, or something's following me down the freeway going, now do you believe? I don't know, but that's where I'm at, and it's interesting. And I would like to have people out there to call in, and maybe we can't get the call today, but 425-653-1166, and leave your message and say, hey, if you to add anything to the conversation about this, let us know what you feel. And it would be interesting, because I just sense it's a kind of a hot topic right now, and it comes up and goes down and whatever. But right now, it kind of seems people are
1: saying, like, I saw weird stuff in the sky. But if you think about all this stuff in the sky, there's lots of weird stuff that can't necessarily be, you know, just happening every day. You know, there's comets, there's asteroids, there's space junk, there's all kinds of stuff. There's shooting stars, you know, there's all kinds of aircraft. You know, there was, you know, people thinking there was aliens on the East Coast a couple years ago, and it turned out, well, there's a whole bunch of drones being tested in this area. And now with all the drone technology, it's really hard for me to believe that, you know, like every time somebody sees something that they don't know what it is, that it's aliens. I think I'm with you in the skepticism, because we've seen like reasonable explanations for every time this has come up. But again, the universe is so vast, there's got to be something out there, you know.
0: Yes, that's right.
4: And maybe it's just some sort of basic life, you know, a life form that, you know, just is like an amoeba or whatever. But hey, maybe one of our audience members has seen what they think was, and I'm going to call it a UFO. That's what I grew up on. I like it better anyway. UFO, maybe they saw a UFO. Maybe they had an encounter, Paul. How cool would that be if someone, one of our listeners wants to call in and tell us about that? 425-653-1166, 425-653-1166.
1: Love to know either of your thoughts on the UAP videos. I don't know if you've seen any of those, but those are kind of interesting. I mean, they've been released by official sources like the government, Air Force, etc. And, you know, decorated soldiers are talking about their experiences and stuff that they can't explain, with, you know, stuff following them around at speeds higher than, you know, their jets and stuff. And I haven't seen like a good explanation for that. It doesn't mean that there's not one, but it doesn't seem like anybody's come forward and said, we definitely know that this is this, like we've seen with other stuff in the past. So curious if you guys had any thoughts or had seen any of those videos.
0: Right. You know what? I got to say, I'm not really into this space. Like maybe Eric, you sound like you were really into like the Star Wars series. I saw the first one. That was enough for me. I'm not that interested in this, and that's part of it. Star Trek. Never was into that. Boy, I was going to college. Everybody was into Star Trek. I get it. But it's, you know, so I think you build yourself into wanting to believe that or something. But that's me, and I don't know why I wasn't, but I'm just not. I wish I was more into it, actually, or more curious about that. But I wasn't. That's just the way it is, so maybe that's part of it too.
4: I hear what you're saying. And to Eric's point, I don't know. I mean, I don't understand it. And you're right. I have not heard a clear explanation or a counter argument as to what it is. I will say this. My prediction is it's only going to get worse with AI. AI is amazing what it can do. And I got to believe in 5 years, there's going to be things we don't know if they're real or not. We just flat out don't even know unless they're directly in front of us. It seems like it's going to be very confusing.
0: Well, we'll solve that problem next week. Okay, we've solved this one today.
4: Well,
0: next week, we'll take this AI on next week, and the listeners, the voices of experience, will have it all figured out. We'll have it all figured out, and you'll understand everything about AI next week.
1: Maybe it's the Great Gazoo.
0: Yeah.
1: I'm waiting for that AI video of a UAP replaced with the Great Gazoo.
0: All right, so let's move on, get back to planet Earth, and maybe go right to Neil's meandering.
1: That sounds good.
5: Why I travel. I'm about halfway through a 16-day trip that has taken me through England and now Central Europe, the Czech Republic, Bavaria and Germany, Austria, Slovakia, and Hungary. And somewhere along the way, I was reminded of something I believed for a long time, that being that travel matters, not because of the places you see, but because of what it does to you. I've always made travel a priority, not just for myself, but for my kids and now my grandkids. I felt strongly that exposure to the world is an essential part of a person's development. And it goes far beyond sightseeing. Travel stretches you. It puts you in environments where things are unfamiliar. Different languages, different customs, different ways of thinking, you're forced in a quiet way to adjust, to observe, to listen more carefully. I've been a devotee of Rick Steves for years, and I've come to agree with his view that travel can feel almost like a spiritual experience. Not in a formal sense, but in the way it opens you up. You begin to see the world differently, and maybe more importantly, you begin to see yourself differently. There's something powerful about stepping outside of your normal. When you're at home, it's easy to assume that the way you experience life is the way life is. But travel gently challenges that assumption. You begin to see how other cultures approach daily life. You encounter history, not as something abstract, but something that surrounds you. You experience art and architecture that have stood for centuries. You slow down over meals and begin to appreciate cuisine, not just as food, but as part of a culture. And without even realizing it, your perspective starts to shift. Your American experience doesn't disappear, but it gets placed into context. There's also something more personal that travel reveals. It gives you a chance to observe yourself in a different setting. How do you respond when things don't go as planned? Or when you can't understand the language? Or when you're a bit uncomfortable or uncertain? Travel has a way of holding up a mirror. And if you're open to it, you learn a lot.
1: And if you want to hear the remainder of that episode of Meandering Musings with Neil Peterson, be sure and visit meanderingmusings.net or subscribe wherever you get your favorite podcasts. Paul?
0: Yes. Thank you very much, Eric. And that was, again, Neil Peterson, Meandering Musings. And you'll want to hear the second half of this, what he had to say about why he travels. I mean, he talked about stress and how it brings bonds, actually. If you're looking at that, becomes part of the endurance of travel, and that's a good thing. The best moments aren't always planned. I mean, you have your thing, you're going to dinner, whatever happens or something on the way, or the hike you take that you didn't anticipate. So those are some things he talks about. So finish off his, please do his Meandering Musings. It's quite good. So let's see. We'll just drift into Curious Chronicles for today. You ready, Eric?
1: I'm ready.
0: You're always ready.
1: Okay. You know it.
0: Good. All right. So how about this one? We talked about bubble wrap. Now we're going to unwrap the mystery of bubble wrap.
1: I love it.
0: In 1957, two New Jersey engineers, Alfred Fielding and Mark Shunvan, were trying to create a trendy new wall covering. Their idea was to seal two plastic shower curtains together in a way that trapped air bubbles, producing a textured three-dimensional wallpaper. They believed it would become stylish home decor during that time. You're talking the 1950s. A lot of that type of
1: the space age kind of
0: things were coming out.
1: Yeah.
0: Exactly. Lava lamps,
1: right?
0: That sort of thing.
1: Yeah.
0: The wallpaper was a commercial flop.
1: Yeah. There's no surprise.
0: Yeah. Consumers weren't interested in decorating their homes with sheets of plastic bubbles.
1: Imagine if you did that and you had kids.
0: Oh, yeah.
1: Those would all be like,
0: oh, no kidding.
1: The,
0: you're popping
1: lower
0: those
1: third,
0: the way it is. And, oh,
1: the 3 feet
0: what's
1: would
0: that?
1: Be, yeah, yeah, completely popped.
0: God, no
1: in
0: kidding.
1: An afternoon.
0: So rather than abandoning the invention, they continued searching for a practical use, perseverance. In the early 1960s, as the computer industry began shipping delicate electronic equipment, they realized their air-filled plastic sheets were excellent at protecting fragile items from damage during transport. So, they founded Sealed Air Corporation, which then grew into a multi-billion-dollar packing company. There you have it. Bubble wrap. I love stories like that.
1: Yeah.
0: Unintended consequences. You go down a road, you think you have an idea, and then it goes elsewhere. And I think when I look at things like this, I look at my own life and people I know around me where that's happened. I've done it. I've had, you know, jobs I've taken and I have this thing in mind. It goes somewhere else.
1: Mm-hmm.
0: And when I started my company, I had this idea. I was going to publish newspapers and that's what I did. But it turned into radio. Then it turned into media buying. So that's the inspiration I take from that, is that you set out to do something. It may not work, but keep an open mind because it can go in different directions. And certainly this time at work, let me give a few more examples.
1: I love it.
0: One would be Spencer Silver. He was trying to create a super strong adhesive. Instead, he invented a weak, reusable glue. Years later, an Art Fry used it for removable bookmarks, leading to the hugely successful Post-it notes.
1: Oh, brilliant.
0: Yeah, Post-it notes. What could be simpler than that?
1: Right.
0: I mean, I've got it everywhere.
1: Yeah, when you think about it, its invention, it's pretty counterintuitive to have an adhesive that would, you know, leave no stick whatsoever and easily peel on and off, you know, because it, you know, it wouldn't support anything actually long-term being stuck together. But for something like that, you know, it's brilliant.
0: Yes. Yeah. I love the stuff like this. Here's another one. Originally developed as a, this is interesting how it turned into this, is that as developed as wallpaper cleaner to remove coal soot from the walls. The putty became obsolete when heating systems arrived into homes. So coal was gone, and now that you got clean energy in the sense that they're now in the homes. Teachers discovered that the

0: Era was born
1: right
0: with dough, and now it was Play-Doh, and it's still around, right?
1: Yeah.
0: Big time.
1: Yeah.
0: Can you still, is Play-Doh the one you can put on comics or used to be able to? And then it would
1: I think
0: come
1: that was
0: off
1: Silly Putty.
0: Oh, Silly Putty.
1: Yeah.
0: Okay, that's right. I used to do that.
1: Yeah. I probably could have cleaned some wallpaper.
0: Yeah. Damn right.
1: I bet that Silly Putty is another one that had an initial different use.
0: That's right.
1: I'm pretty sure I've heard that story before.
0: We'll investigate that for next week. We'll put our reporting team together and send them out into the field, and you're just going to go and do Google it. That's another way of doing it, isn't it?
1: Yeah, I mean, go ahead with
0: all right, let's do some of this. All right, there we go. Engineer Richard James was developing springs to stabilize naval instruments. A spring fell off a shelf and walked across the floor, inspiring what famous toy?
1: Slinky.
0: Got it. Bing, bing, bing, bing. You're good.
1: This is another one that's similar because Silly Putty, originally created during research into a potential rubber substitute for use by the United States in World War II.
0: Right, and then you got the Slinky.
1: And Silly Putty.
0: Right.
1: Is the same thing. Yeah.
0: Sure. No, that's amazing. Okay, I see what you're saying.
1: Yeah.
0: Let's see. We got time for a couple more. Engineer Percy Spencer noticed a candy bar melting in his pocket while working with radar equipment. That's kind of scary. The observation led to the invention of the microwave. He said, this melts here? And then I don't know all the details how we did it, but that's how the
1: microwave. That's interesting. I thought you were going to say it led to the invention of M&Ms. Because it didn't, it doesn't melt in your hand, the chocolate with the candy shell.
0: Yeah.
1: But the microwave, that makes sense.
0: He missed it.
1: Yep.
0: You're just an idiot, right? All he could do is figure out inventing microwaves.
1: I believe the M&Ms had a similar story where there's, chocolate was melting that they were sending to soldiers, so they came up with the candy coating so it didn't melt on them.
0: Yep. All right, one more. We got John Stith Pemberton. He created a tonic intended to relieve headaches for fatigue. It failed as a medicine, but became one of the most successful soft drinks in the world. I'm going to have to say the most successful soft drink in the world.
1: Now I know what it is. It's got to be Coca-Cola, right?
0: That's it.
1: Yep.
0: Now, how that came from there, I have to research more. We don't have time to do that. But that is pretty amazing. All right. So we got to speed it up here a little bit to get Katie Kennedy on with an interview I had with her. And you do have that loaded up and ready to go?
1: Ready to go.
0: All right. We'll talk about the book afterwards, but let's get into the interview with Katie Kennedy.
2: I just wanted to start with the title of your book, The Declaration Decoded. What do you mean about decoded?
3: So this is the third of three books, The Constitution Decoded, The Presidents Decoded, and then The Declaration Decoded. And the idea is that, particularly for the Constitution and the Declaration, the documents are old and written in a style that people just don't intuitively understand. We just don't. You can have every good intention and pick up a copy of the Declaration, say, and start reading and not really quite get it all. So the idea is that we put the, for the Constitution and the Declaration, put passages of the original on the left-hand page, and then I explain what it actually means to you on the right-hand page.
2: In terms of the Constitution itself, why did you become so interested in it?
3: It's the highest law of the land. People go around talking about their constitutional rights all the time, which is great, but often have not read the document and don't really know what it actually says. For the Declaration, of course, it was written before the Constitution. The Constitution came after there is a United States and it's setting up a government. The Declaration is explaining, in July 1776, explaining that the Second Continental Congress has voted to separate from Great Britain, and this is now a brand new nation on the face of the earth. Declaration embodies our political principles. It does not have the force of law the way the Constitution does, but it does have the force of poetry and principle. Historian Pauline Meyer calls the Declaration American scripture, which I think is a beautiful phrase. And Abraham Lincoln called it the electric cord that binds our hearts, binds patriotic hearts from one generation to another, and it connects us. Again, yeah. I think just a beautiful image.
2: I saw that about the electric cord, and I was going, Did we have electric cords back in 1860 or something? And I've got to just question that. But am I off on that one?
3: They had electricity, things you show off at parties. Around the time the Declaration was written, people would go to parties at people's houses and like see a little electric zap and be all excited about that.
2: Okay.
3: So but they didn't have like outlets and plug in your blender or something like that in Lincoln's day. But they did know about electricity, yeah.
2: He was way ahead of his time in many fronts, and that's just another one.
3: Yep, he sure was.
2: How about the biggest misconceptions there are about the Constitution? I know that's a very broad question, but there has to be one or two that maybe comes to mind that you have reading and you have interaction with people that people use as, well, the Constitution says this, and you're going, well, it really doesn't, or you know what I'm driving at.
3: Yeah. So for the Declaration, the biggest misconception is that it's the same thing as the Constitution, or that, you know, people get them mixed up all the time, which is very understandable. They're very similar documents written in close to each other, both very important in our nation's founding. But the Declaration does not have the force of law. The Declaration is the when in the course of human events one, and the Constitution is the we the people one. So sometimes people remember it better, you know, when you phrase it that way. The Declaration is the world's most famous breakup letter. It was breaking up with Great Britain and explaining, you know, you did this and you did this and you forgot my birthday. And then there, the Constitution is a longer document and laying out the government and how it would run.
2: You know, I've been perusing the book, and then I read that it's directed to younger people, but I find it really fascinating for any age.
3: Yeah, thanks. We were trying to do that. My editor, when we started the thing, the editor said, write it so it's accessible to 8-year-olds up through the oldest adults. And I thought, wow, that's quite a task there. But I think we did it, actually. I think that for middle grade students, they'll be able to understand it. But so few adults really do understand this work. And it's not written, you know, in a sort of a childlike way. I might define a couple of words that adults might already know. We found with the Constitution Decoded, the first one of this series, we got a lot of feedback from homeschooling parents and teachers that they kept a copy in a desk drawer. And when students asked a question about the Constitution, they would sort of redirect them for a moment and then slide that drawer out and quickly look up the answer. So Thomas Jefferson wrote the draft of the Declaration of Independence, and the Second Continental Congress edited it very heavily. They cut 25% of his text. They toned down quite a bit of his language. Jefferson's draft was much hotter than the draft we have now, and it's plenty hot the way it is. Jefferson had originally written inalienable rights, not unalienable rights. And I always thought unalienable was a little clunky, and it should have been inalienable, but it was. That's the way Jefferson wrote it. And that made it through Congress's editing process. They sent it out to the printer as inalienable rights, and it came back printed as unalienable. So whether the printer was up to a little mischief and wanted to edit Jefferson too, you know, wanted to get in on the action, or whether it was just a typo, that is the version we have today, is unalienable rights.
2: It seems to me we're going through another constitutional crisis. Would you agree with that?
3: Yeah, absolutely. Yeah, we are. Whatever a person's politics are, I think you would agree that the Constitution is not being followed in some places. And we do have a way to amend the Constitution, of course, with the amendment process. We have 27 amendments to the Constitution. Ironically, that's the same number of grievances there are in the Declaration of Independence, purely coincidental. But there are 27 amendments. They're things that should not be undertaken as just regular laws. If a law can take care of something, it should do that. For one thing, I make my students memorize the constitutional amendments, so people should have pity on the students. But we do have a way to change the Constitution if we need to. But simply ignoring it is not the way to go. And we need to be careful about that, because we are a nation of laws, not of men.
2: In that vein, that we sometimes take this document for granted, what it did is really demonstrate that for the first time in history of the world, practically, the kings aren't in charge of people.
3: Well, it's kind of the original No Kings document, right?
2: Mm-hmm.
3: Thomas Jefferson wrote that. America's first and most important resistance. The Declaration contains some of the most beautiful lines ever written by an American, and probably the most beautiful lines that weren't written by Abraham Lincoln. It's a reminder that we do have political principles, that we have lofty principles. We have not always reach them, but we have always tried to. And it's a reminder in this age when we simply post mean social media texts about each other and or posts about each other, and where the government sometimes simply posts things on social media as a way to, you know, fire people or do government, that we can speak with eloquence, we can speak with passion, we can undertake dangerous and difficult things. So while the Declaration is a document of resistance, of protest, it's also one of hope. And I think that speaks to our age, too.
0: All right, so that's Katie Kennedy, and she's an author of several books. The one we talked about today is The Constitution Decoded, A Guide to the Document That Shapes Our Nation. And all you need to do is to go to Google and input for Katie Kennedy, and then you go right to all her books. Another book that she wrote is The President's Decoded, A Guide to the Leaders Who Shaped Our Nation. Very engaging. Enjoyed talking to her very much. Again, just Google Katie Kennedy, and that'd be K-A-T-I-E, Kennedy, and you will find access to the books she talked about today and other books as well.
4: Welcome to today's Voices of History.
5: They're still flocking to the wall and to the Brandenburg Gate, standing on top of the wall to taunt the stony-faced East German border guards.
6: I accordingly declare Mr. Nelson Rolihlahla Mandela duly elected President of the Republic of South Africa. On behalf...
7: We, the jury, in the above entitled action, find the defendant, Orenthal James Simpson, not guilty of the crime of murder in violation of Penal Code Section 187A, a felony upon Nicole Brown Simpson.
0: All right, here we go with today's Voices of History. Now, today is June 10th, but I'm going to come clean and say these events happened June 7th. I just discovered that before I came in. So we'll just think it's 3 days before we're sitting June 7th. So let's get to it then. Born on June 7th. Because I could say something like that, and then somebody, the millions of people listening, somebody could say, I know Prince, and he was born on June 7th, not June 10th.
1: Right.
0: And that's the first birthday.
1: But it's things that happened this week in history.
0: All right, we can go with that too, can't we? The problem solver that you are. Prince, you know, the singer and songwriter, was born today.
1: Right.
0: Or, excuse me, June 7th.
1: Yeah.
0: And, you know, we know who he is. So, Dean Martin was born on June 7th, 2017.
1: Wait, what? Did he pass away, rather?
0: He was born.
1: 2017.
0: Did I say 2017?
1: I think so.
0: That must be Dino, his young grandson. No.
1: Right.
0: Dean Martin was born in 1917.
1: Oh, okay.
0: That makes difference, doesn't
1: it? Yeah.
0: Just 100 years. Come on.
1: Right.
0: Give it, you know, 100 years here and there, who cares? He passed away in 1995. Let's see. Gwendolyn Brooks, I'm not familiar with her, but she was amazing in the fact that she was the first African-American to win a Pulitzer Prize for poetry. She was born in 1917. And she passed away in 2000. All right, so June 7th, 2026. This is, we're forwarding a lot at this point.
1: Right.
0: So let's see, on June 10th, 1866. Too many dates here. Maybe I got to cut back on that. Chief Seattle passed away. It was 13 years after settlers had founded the city named after him, which is, of course, Seattle.
1: Right.
0: He was born around 1790. Seattle was chief of the Duwamish and Squamish tribes who lived on the Pacific Coast Bay, which that was Puget Sound, what it was called then, which is now known, of course, as Puget Sound. In the 1850s, European Americans became coming to Seattle. Chief Seattle welcomed the new neighbors and seems to have been treated them, and seems like he treated them with kindness. In 1853, several settlers moved to the site in Elliott Bay to establish a permanent town. Since Chief Seattle had proved so friendly in welcoming, the settlers named this tiny new settlement in his honor. Now, not all Native American Indians were very as welcoming to him and as towards the white settlers. There was a war that broke out in 1855 in South Seattle. The area was attacked. They believed that the white settlers would eventually drive them into extinction. Chief Seattle argued that resistance would merely anger the settlers and hasten the Indians' demise. In 1856, many local Indians concluded that Chief Seattle was right and made peace. Now, that's what I call a pragmatic man.
1: Yeah.
0: You know, he kind of knew it. Tragedy in many sense.
1: Right.
0: Native Americans lived here for centuries, and this happened when he said, hey, I can read a room, so let's make peace.
1: Yeah.
0: So there it is. All right, so that's it for today on Voices of History. So what do you think of that? I got some more little tidbits on other things.
1: Yeah, I'd love to hear.
0: Do we have the time? Do we have the time?
1: We've got the time, yeah.
0: How much time do we have?
1: Oh, we have about 4 minutes here until the end of the show.
0: All right, let's do this. Remember those memorable movie lines? I'd like to continue with some of those.
1: Yeah, fantastic.
0: Today. Now, I may repeat here, but probably not. I hope not. All right. Now, these are like, accordingly to, and I can't remember the source, the top 15 memorable movie lines in history. Now, I've talked about some of these.
1: Oh,
0: let's
1: yeah.
0: see what you remember. What's number one? I'm putting you on the spot.
1: Oh, gosh. I believe it was from Casablanca, right? Was it that played again, Sam? Or no, it was from Gone with the Wind, right? I frankly, my dear, I don't give a damn. Was that it?
0: You're very good, Eric. You listen to the show.
1: Yes.
0: I can see that. The one you're talking about was, you know, Humphrey Bogart, I'm Looking at You, Kid.
1: Well, there's that, yeah, and also Play It Again, Sam from Casablanca. But, yeah, I believe it was the Gone with the Wind one that was actually the...
0: Oh, yeah, you mean Frankly, My Dear, I Don't Give a Damn?
1: Yeah,
0: yes, that's number one.
1: That's number one,
0: but
1: okay.
0: Number two is That's Looking at You, Kid, Humphrey Bogart.
1: All right.
0: All right, here's some more. I'll Be Back.
1: Of course, The Terminator.
0: Arnold Schwarzenegger. I like this one. Houston, We Have a Problem.
1: All right, Apollo 13.
0: You got it. And let's see what else. Life is Like a Box of Chocolates.
1: I haven't even seen this one, but that's from Forrest Gump. I know that.
0: You haven't seen the movie Forrest Gump?
1: I have not, no.
0: You've heard me say this before. That's my favorite movie of all time.
1: I know. One of these days, I'll get around to watching it.
0: A lot of people don't like it, though. But then when I go, no, I don't say a lot of people don't like it. A lot of people do like it, but they don't think it's as great as I do. Because when I'm saying it's number one,
1: sure.
0: Can't go much higher than that. It just hit me in a way, the time when I was born and grew
1: right.
0: up during that era. I thought it was, and it really resonated with me. But, yeah, so it'll be interesting to see when you do go. Yeah. I mean, I shouldn't even do this one because it's so obvious. The next one, There's No Place Like Home.
1: Of course, from The Wizard of Oz, Dorothy.
0: Now, I'm going to ask you this. I never heard this one. It's the 13th most famous. Why so serious?
1: Oh, from Batman. The Dark Knight, right?
0: You got it.
1: The Joker.
0: Explain it to me. I don't know what that is.
1: Well, I mean,
0: that's
1: you
0: it.
1: Know
0: okay.
1: the Joker, right?
0: Right.
1: Yeah.
0: Yes, but that's what it was
1: says,
0: from.
1: Why so serious? Yes.
0: Okay. All right. And then, after all, Tomorrow is Another Day. That wraps up. We started number one. That's from Gone with the Wind as well.
1: Oh, okay. And I can't believe that No, I'm Your Father from Darth Vader in Star Wars is not in there. That seems to me like that would be number one.
0: Well, you know, maybe.
1: We get
0: okay.
1: down to 13 and it's not in there. That's wild.
0: I'm checking here to make sure I didn't get them all. I don't see it. But yeah, isn't that something? All right, I think now we got to wind it up, right?
1: Pretty much, yes.
0: Okay, so we're out of time. Thank you, everybody, for listening to the program. We did have a winner for the Tacoma Rainiers tickets. I will get in touch with that individual soon after the show or later tonight. Let's see what we have here. 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All right, quote of the week. There's actually two quotes. I like these. Quote, our national greatness flows not through our blood or our genes, but through our ideas. Georgia Congressman John Ossoff, one more quote from him. If we do not restore the checks and balances in these midterm elections, I don't know that we will have a free and fair presidential election in 2028. Couldn't agree with him more. All right, Timeless Classics coming up next. You'll hear the whole song on Kixi, part of it on KKNW, but not on the podcast because of broadcasting rights. Everybody, thank you for listening. Eric, thank you, and Eric Crema as well. And we'll be back next week with a live show.

This week's Timeless Classic was the first anti-war song I ever heard, and it originated from an unlikely source. It became widely known during the 1960s as a powerful statement about personal responsibility in times of war. The song argues that wars continue because ordinary soldiers agree to fight them. It was written in 1963 by Canadian singer and songwriter Buffy St. Marie. It was released just as American involvement in the Vietnam War was escalating. Donovan also sang this song, but his version didn't come close to matching the popularity of this country and folk singer with his first major hit. From 1965, Glen Campbell and Universal Soldier.

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2: And good Wednesday morning to you. Benny Mathers here for a look at your alternative talk AM 1150 traffic update for Around the Sound. With that earlier collision on 405 northbound has been cleared near Northeast 30th Street. Of course, in that area still is very slow. I-5 northbound just north of South 272nd and milepost 146. Another crash partially blocking the left lane in that area. That's just north of Federal Way. Good thing though, State Patrol has been dispatched to the scene to take care of that situation. Stay tuned. Coming up next, after the news and weather, it's Don't Ask Me to Talk and Last Meals. Stay tuned.
3: NBC News Radio, I'm Michael Kastner. A signing ceremony is set for Friday for the Memorandum of Understanding between the U.S. and Iran. The president this morning at the G7 in France.
4: It's a very strong deal. Nobody knows what it is, but it's very strong. And most people seem to be very happy.
3: The agreement calls for negotiations to continue for 60 days to reach a final agreement to end the war. Iran's nuclear program will be subject to those negotiations. The Federal Reserve is wrapping up its two-day policy meeting today with a decision about interest rates. It's the first meeting with the new Fed chair, Kevin Warsh, at the helm after he replaced Jerome Powell. Warsh is scheduled to hold a press conference following word of the interest rate decision. The Gulf Coast is expected to see a tropical storm form today. Forecasters warn that Tropical Storm Arthur could bring up to a foot of rain and dangerous flooding to parts of Louisiana and Texas. Meteorologist Donald Jones says some of the worst weather can hit away from the middle of the track.
5: Just because the center of circulation moves directly across you or very near you does not necessarily mean you're going to see the worst conditions.
3: A tropical storm watch is in effect along the coast, where forecasters say the potential tropical cyclone is currently about 250 miles southwest of Lake Charles, Louisiana. Results are still coming in after another day of primary elections in Oklahoma. Congressman Kevin Hern, who had President Trump's endorsement, appears to be the winner of the Republican Senate primary. He says priorities include health care and tax policy, among other things.
6: I think that we get the final signing of the Iranian deal done and we get that codified, that we're going to start seeing gas prices already come down.
3: Michael Kastner, NBC News Radio.
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8: For more than a decade, the Environmental Working Group has put out a list of the so-called Dirty Dozen. These are the non-organic produce contaminated with the highest levels of pesticides. Well, this year, spinach topped the list, followed by kale, collard, mustard greens, strawberries, grapes, nectarines, peaches, cherries, apples, blackberries, pears, potatoes, and blueberries. 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Point is, though, you could consider buying these items organic if and when you can, and then taking extra care when you wash them. The FDA recommends rinsing all fruits and vegetables, even the ones that are organic, under running water that is slightly warmer than room temperature. Don't use soap, bleach, or any fancy produce washes. I'm Dr. Sanjay Gupta, helping you live a better life.
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2: And let's go ahead and take a look now at our alternative talk weather outlook for Wednesday. Well, we'll see a few morning clouds, but making way to mostly sunny skies later on this afternoon. High temperatures, not bad, around 74, 75 degrees. For tonight, partly cloudy skies, low temperatures down to about 54. For Thursday and for Friday, more sunshine expected and warmer temperatures. Highs in the upper 70s for Thursday, into the low 80s for Friday. Partly cloudy skies for the overnights, low temperatures in the mid 50s.
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10: Don't ask me to talk.
11: And welcome, welcome, welcome to yet another exciting edition of Don't Ask Me to Talk. I'm one of your podcast pals and co-hosts, Eric Ryder. And with me
10: is the other one, Stacey Heller. Hello, everybody. I like how you say that it's an exciting episode of Don't Ask Me to Talk. Aren't they exciting?
11: I think so.
10: I mean, they
11: We're having fun.
10: We are. We definitely have fun. I don't know if exciting is the right adjective. Maybe amusing, informative, again, edutaining.
11: Well, it's entirely possible that just a smidge of sarcasm was involved.
10: Sarcasm. I like that.
11: When I do the intro to the show.
10: Wow. I've never heard of sarcasm. I've heard of a complisalt.
11: Is that like a topical cream?
10: No. A complisalt is another phrase for it is backhanded compliment.
11: Okay.
10: So it's a complisalt. Like, oh, you look so much more thin than usual.
11: You get one of those from your frenemies.
10: Right. Right. Mm-hmm. Yes. These words are so fun. Uh-huh.
11: Then you dismiss your frenemies with just a smidge, just a touch, just a hair of sarcasm.
10: Yeah. I mean, that's a good one. I'm writing it down. Sarcasm.
11: So how's everything this week? You're remote. I'm in the studio. And you were planning on being in the studio, but your move and something else came up.
10: Yeah. So my mother, Joan, and if you have followed the show for a while, then you've maybe heard me talk about Joan. I also had a podcast that you helped me produce called Stacey Connects, and Joan featured very heavily in that podcast.
11: I thought it was called the Joan Chronicles.
10: It was the Joan Chronicles. It was like a weekly phone call with Joan trying to convert you back to Catholicism. And she would call in all the time. Anyway, so Joan has had some ailments lately. She had a hammer toe that they needed to hammer out. And so she had surgery.
11: I don't even know what a hammer toe is, but it doesn't sound good.
10: It's like having a knuckle on your toe.
11: Ooh.
10: Yeah. So she had surgery on that. And she was super low key about that one. She wasn't even going to tell me. And then after that, her back started to bother her. And she thinks maybe it's the mattress. And so she went to urgent care because she was really struggling with it. They sent her to the hospital. And they said that she has, I think, compressed vertebrae. And I guess it's a bone density and osteoporosis thing. So,
11: yeah.
10: Hey, especially ladies out there, lift weights, do whatever you need to do for bone density and watch that osteoporosis. And so she's been in acute pain.
11: She needs to switch to the calcium-enriched gin.
10: She does. Well, she's a scotch drinker, and you're right.
11: Right.
10: It's funny, she was taking pain meds and she's like, I don't know, these aren't working. She really doesn't like taking any kind of pain med like that. However, the night that I arrived, which was Sunday night, she's like, I'll tell you what, I'm back drinking and it's so much better.
11: Wow.
10: Uh-huh. Yeah. So she does much better after a nap. So we think we have to get her a new mattress, but she's funny because she's like, I need a good mattress, but I don't want to spend a fortune because I'm probably not going to have it for a long time.
11: Pragmatic.
10: Very pragmatic. I'm like, yeah, but I would like you to speak or sleep comfortably. Anyway, she admitted that, mostly she didn't need me, but she kind of needed me. I'm far away and she was needing some Stacey time. So in the midst of being in an Airbnb and getting my house prepped to sell and tracking my stuff as it moves down to Texas, a little trip east was in the cards, I guess. And so here I am dialing in from Newtown, Pennsylvania.
11: Well, we wish

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1: I'm so happy to see other people just happy that something, you know, I mean, there's so much darkness in the world, especially yes. Right now, to see somebody just have that glimmer of, you know, a pure positive excitement, mm-hmm. that puts a smile on my face, mm-hmm. As well. But I tell you what I did do.
2: Go shopping.
1: I did, yeah.
2: What did you get?
1: Well, I tell you what, I went to Costco. Because Costco is normally insane on the weekends.
2: It's true.
1: And I find it really hard to shop there on the weekends, which is the only time that I have free with their hours that I can make it to the store because of my schedule. I'm normally I'm just getting like mowed over by whole families with carts, you know,
2: yes.
1: and stuff. And
2: Grandpa, the grandkids.
1: Yeah. Like, I can't even like stop and look at stuff. It's crazy. So when I go, I'm like, just grab this, grab that, and get the hell out. You know, mm-hmm. This time I had like it was like maybe 10% of the people that are normally there.
2: Wow,
1: it was great. It wasn't a ghost town, but it was very reasonable. You know,
2: that's
1: it was
2: nice.
1: Like a regular store.
2: So
1: I was
2: did
1: able
2: you
1: to
2: pick up stuff that you don't normally because you could shop.
1: Absolutely. Yes. Yes, I did.
2: Really?
1: It was a good thing in that it was kind of relaxing and peaceful. It was
2: right.
1: A bad thing in that I ended up spending $150 when I'm normally out of there for like $30. So just because
2: batteries, towels, shrimp, like what did you get?
1: Well, I got some new pants. I got a new shirt. I got some sneakers. I got all the ketchup that I'll probably be able to consume for the rest of my life.
2: Wow,
1: as well
2: as
1: all the hand soap that I'll probably need for the rest of my life. But it was a good deal per ounce for both of those items. I thought about getting the rice because it was a good deal, but a 50-pound bag is more rice than I can probably get through in the rest of my life. So
2: that's a lot. Of rice.
1: I'm like Joan. I got to start thinking about whether this is going to be a good
2: long-term
1: purchase
2: investment.
1: In the long run. Yes,
2: right.
1: When it comes to 50 pounds of rice, I mean
2: uh-huh.
1: That's a lot.
2: Oh yeah.
1: So
2: that's so fun that you did that.
1: Yeah, it was nice. It was. I think that a good hack. For anybody that finds Costco overwhelming, it's just wait for your local city's team. And it could be any of the teams, but they got to be in the championship game and then go during that championship game.
2: So it might be once every 15 years, but that's okay.
1: A lot more reasonable. Yeah. Yes.
2: That's fine.
1: But it works. So.
2: Oh my gosh.
1: Well, that was my Super Bowl and it was fun.
2: I ended up watching it because I flew thinking this will be great. I'll fly on Super Bowl Sunday. I won't have to see the stupid game. It'll be great. However, I arrived in time to see, they were just in the second quarter and it was the dumbest game. So here's what my husband said. And I think this makes a lot of sense. If you were a Seahawks fan, you loved the game. If you're a Patriots fan, you hated the game.
1: If of course,
2: you're
1: yeah.
2: a fan
1: they
2: of,
1: lost.
2: Right. If you're a fan of football, the game was boring because it was basically a game won by field goals or random touchdowns that were like just breakaway, like oopsies.
1: Yeah, the Seahawks just really dominated the game from what I understand. And I felt vindicated because someone had asked me what my prediction for the game was, you know, and again, don't care anything about sports, don't know anything about football. So I jokingly said, oh, yeah, I think it's going to be Seahawks 300-0. And it wasn't quite that, but it was something like that. It was a blowout in favor of the Seahawks,
2: mm-hmm.
1: Which was great for them. And I tell you, when I got home from Costco, I heard fireworks.

0: And I thought, oh, Seahawks must have won. So I go on Google, and still, it turns out the game was still going on, but people were just so excited that they were up like 19 points to 3 at that point. So I was like, okay, well, that's a little premature.
1: Yeah.
0: But yeah, you're probably right. Now, go ahead, shoot off the fireworks and go home.
1: Right, and terrorize all the dogs in the neighborhood.
0: Right.
1: What did you watch the halftime show?
0: No. I don't care about any of that stuff.
1: That's a cultural blind spot in a way.
0: Absolutely is, but it's not one that's getting remedied by me anytime soon.
1: Okay, that's fair. That's fair. All right. Yeah, it was good. I watched it, and what made me chuckle is that I watched the Super Bowl with Mom, her friend Lee, you know Lee, Diane, these are the glorious ladies of Penswood,
0: right.
1: And then also their friend Ginny. And so these four women sitting around watching the halftime show, and the first response was, oh, he's cute. But then it was
0: talking about Bad Bunny.
1: Okay. Then it was, why does he keep grabbing his penis? Is he checking to see if it's still there, or is he proud of how big it is? Like, these are the conversations that they're having.
0: Wow.
1: And, right?
0: I'm going to guess the latter.
1: Yeah, well, and then they're like, I don't understand why the women have to dress like this. They're scantily clad. I don't need to see your butt shaking like that. Like, it was hysterical. Like, it wasn't political for them. It wasn't right. That, you know... It wasn't like, I don't understand that he's not speaking a word of English. It was like, I don't understand what he's saying, period, because it's, you know, Bad Bunny is a rapper. And, you know, they're like, what is going on? And then at one point they see the little kid in the whole presentation that was done. There's a moment where he hands his Grammy that he won to a little boy who was meant to basically be his younger self. And they're like, oh, well, he's cute.
0: Well, this is also the kid that was abducted by ICE in Minnesota and then take it to Texas. I don't want to get political, but it was a touching. I've seen clips of that. That's a very touching moment.
1: It was an incredibly touching moment.
0: And his whole message was unity.
1: Absolutely.
0: Which is completely the opposite from other people out there, unfortunately.
1: Right. Yeah. It was like every detail of the show was really so well thought out. And then actually this morning, there was a good article that really went through a lot of the references so that I could explain them to my mother, because I know what some of them are. But A, I didn't know what all of them were. And I... being totally not Latina myself, like I didn't have all the references, let alone being Puerto Rican. And so just every detail that was thought out was incredibly thoughtful and just empowering, and a reminder that, you know, by the way, America is actually the Americas, North and South. It's not just right. The United States, folks.
0: And Central.
1: Mm-hmm. So anyway, yes, and Central. So It was a great Super Bowl halftime for that. But I just had to chuckle at these women, like, what's going on? Why is he grabbing? I don't understand why men do that anymore. Who's the first person that did that? I'm like, Elvis?
0: Back in my day, Janet Jackson showed her nipple and we liked it. We liked it just fine.
1: She was at least covered up and she wasn't twerking like that.
0: The good old days.
1: Yeah. So
0: when people got naked by the end of that song.
1: Exactly.
0: This is going to be us like in 30 years, you know, talking about the...
1: Totally.
0: Whatever Super Bowl controversy performer they've got at that point.
1: 100 million percent. I mean, I just had to chuckle at the commentary that was going
0: back
1: on.
0: Back in my day, the Red Hot Chili Peppers mimed to a track while wearing socks on their wieners, and we thought it was fine. They had dignity.
1: Exactly.
0: So can't wait for those conversations.
1: Oh my gosh, stop. Yes, that's exactly what I was laughing about.
0: And yes.
1: All right, on that note, we probably have to take a break.
0: We're definitely due for a break. We'll be right back with more Don't Ask Me to Talk. We got some cultural blind spots we got to dive into. I saw some classic movies this last week.
1: Hey, all
0: so
1: right.
0: I want to talk about those, and I know that you saw some interesting stuff as well. So stay tuned. Find out more when we return on Don't Ask Me to Talk.
2: 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Awesome. 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Basically, we'd love to hear from you. Thanks for listening.
0: And we're back right here on Don't Ask Me to Talk. I'm one of your podcast pals. I'm Eric Ryder.
1: Hey, I'm Stacey Heller. Hey, so you watch some classic movies? Like, classic by whose definition?
0: Well...
1: Okay, I know what questions to ask now.
0: You know what? I went back to my old friend, the AFI Top 100 list, okay, to check on the progress that I've been making with trying to watch these classic movies. The Top 100, I have now seen 45 of those movies. So I am making some progress.
1: Yeah, look at you. Yeah. That's
0: so but I was shocked there were still 55 that I hadn't seen. So I tried to remedy that, but it turns out one of those movies that I was going to watch was not available on the channel, even though it said it was available. So
1: curses.
0: I don't want to get into that, but I'll figure it out later and I'll talk about an actual classic from the AFI Top 100 here in the coming weeks. So stay tuned for that if you're interested in quality. But if you're just interested in movies that were fun and made a cultural impact, I saw one this last week that you might be interested in because I recommended that you, Stacey, watch it last week because I was under the mistaken notion that the movie Logan's Run was actually partially shot in San Antonio, where you are moving here soon. And turns out I was mistaken because part of the movie was shot in Dallas and some other Texas areas.
1: Different city. But you know what? Honestly, at least you got the right state.
0: Right. And none of it is, I have to be clear, none of it is set in Texas. If anything, it's set just outside of Washington, D.C.,
1: okay,
0: which I'll get into. But there are some classic scenes from the movie that are filmed in places in Texas, which was interesting.
1: Interesting.
0: Where
1: that,
0: they tied them in.
1: Yeah, but interesting that, like, Dallas and surrounding areas would be a fill-in for a movie set in D.C.,
0: Well, it's not exactly set in D.C. It's set in a fictional domed city. This movie takes place in like the 23rd century, I think they said it was. And in the future, they've taken care of everything. Everybody lives like in this protected domed city. There's no crime. It's just a lot of fun for everybody. The only catch is that when you're 30, they kill you.
1: What the heck?
0: Yes.
1: This is like professional sports.
0: Right. So, and the thing is, you either willingly get eradicated or you take part in this festival called Carousel. And then supposedly you can be reborn through the carousel thing. Now, this is a goofy looking thing that looks like Cirque du Soleil. Yes. Mm-hmm. But so they're just like, people are just spinning around trying to be reborn, but instead they actually just get killed. Spoiler.
1: Well, because hello, like, do you see what happens when you go on like a thing that spins like crazy unchecked? You die, folks.
0: Right. It's like the Gravitron kind of thing, but right. They're spinning loose and then they zap you basically. But it, then the thing is that folks that don't want to do that, don't want to die, sometimes they run. They try and run and escape.
1: That's
0: and,
1: the name.
0: Yes. But our lead character, Logan Five, is a, what they call a Sandman. And his job is basically to catch these people that are trying to run. And then they get eradicated, basically.
1: Now, how old is Logan?
0: He is like 28-ish or something like that.
1: Oh, how's he going to feel when it's his turn?
0: Well, we get to that.
1: Oh.
0: So they each have like a gem in their hand that they're basically implanted with as they're born. And as they, it's green for most of their lives, then it turns red when they've got limited time left.
1: Oh, like go and stop.
0: Yeah, pretty much. Yeah. And it starts flashing when it's really getting down there. So basically the computer that runs this place puts him on a mission to go find this place called Sanctuary, where the runners supposedly are getting off to. And then he's supposed to just like eliminate everybody. But as he tries to do this mission, people think that he is running. He's a runner.
1: Oh.
0: And his time is up. And so they try and stop him and kill him. And in the meantime, he makes friends with a group of like renegades that are basically helping people escape from the city.
1: It's like the Underground Railroad for runners.
0: It kind of is. Yeah. And so it stars Michael York as Logan, and it stars Jenny Gutter as Jessica Six. And they're both great at it. It's kind of a hammy movie. Some of the special effects are goofy. And this is 1976.
1: Okay. And this is on the AFI Top 100?
0: No.
1: I was like, I'm like,
0: but
1: what?
0: I do remember this growing up as being a big deal. This was a classic sci-fi movie that, and the imagery is, once you see like the imagery from this, it'll spark like, oh, I've seen that before. I've seen this image before. Because their costumes are very striking, for one.
1: Okay.
0: And Jenny Gutter, oh my gosh. in this outfit is, wow.
1: Oh, okay.
0: Yeah. that was...
1: Does she have good legs? Because apparently you're a leg man.
0: She looks great. She looks great.
1: Okay.
0: Now, people not familiar with her, if you've seen An American Werewolf in London, she plays the nurse in that. And she's absolutely drop-dead gorgeous in that as well. This is from 1976, and it's... You can see how other movies and TV shows were really inspired by this movie. Because it kind of looks like a C-grade Star Wars through a lot of it. And mm-hmm. Star Wars came out just the next year in 77. So it really goes to show the leap that George Lucas made with Star Wars just by looking at like Logan's Run. Like, okay, this was the standard in 76 for how sci-fi movies looked. And then compare that to Star Wars. And it's like, holy smokes. That was like, you know, the warp speed must have happened between 76 and 77, because Star Wars still looks amazing. The effects still look incredible, but Logan's Run, maybe not so much.
1: And I'm looking at the artwork for Logan's Run, and every part of it screams like late 70s, early 80s, between the font and the rainbow and like the whole thing. I'm like, oh yeah, I remember surviving this as a kid. Yeah. Yep. It's quite something.
0: So I got to get to my favorite part because they get out of the city. They find a way to escape the dome city. They have to go past a robot who freezes everybody as they escape, basically. And they learn that nobody has escaped, basically. They thought all these people had found sanctuary. Instead, they're all just frozen by this robot.
1: Oops.
0: So that's their sanctuary, essentially. But they get past him, and and there's a part like, oh, our clothes are frozen. Let's take those off. And I'm like, okay.
1: Okay, Jenny. Where's Jenny now?
0: Right? But then, like, 2 minutes later, they put them back on so that they can run away, which makes no sense, but whatever. Anyway... So they get out and they wander through the woods and stuff, and then they stumble across Washington, D.C., and it's all covered in vines and, like, plants and stuff. That's basically because, you know, nature reclaiming the buildings and stuff. Mm-hmm. And they come across the Lincoln Memorial, and they, I've never seen a face like that. That must be what it's like to get old. As they look at Lincoln, right? And then they stumble into the Capitol building. And I got to say, interestingly enough, like all the outside stuff, because I know they didn't like go to D.C. and then like put a bunch of vines and stuff on top of the nation's capital. Right. All that stuff looks fairly realistic, especially for it being 76.
1: Okay.
0: It looks more realistic than the stuff that's indoors in the Dome City.
1: Oh,
0: that should be a home run. Like, okay, we're in store, we're inside in a, you know, controlled environment. Right. We should be able to make this look like whatever.
1: We can do this on a soundstage.
0: Yeah, exactly. Instead, it looks really fake. Everything looks fake in the inside city. They get out, and that stuff looks surprisingly realistic. Which I was like, okay, I don't understand how this works, but I'm here for it. And then. So they get into the Capitol building, and they come across a crazy old guy played by Peter Ustinov.
1: Oh, wow. And... There's a name I haven't heard in a minute.
0: Right? And he's got like 50 cats that live with him in the Capitol building. And when they come in, one of the cats goes, "Hello!"
1: Stop it.
0: Hello.
1: Okay.
0: And it's just a happy accident because there's not like a guy doing cat voices. These are the actual cats. But one of the cats literally says hello. And it's the funniest thing. It just like killed me. Like when they wander in to have one of the cats like walk up and be like, hello. He literally says hello. It doesn't.
1: Crazy.
0: I'm not being insane.
1: That's crazy.
0: Yeah, it was hilarious.
1: Crazy cat guy.
0: Yeah, he's crazy cat guy. And he even starts like quoting from whatever the book was that inspired the musical Cats.
1: T.S. Eliot.
0: Yeah, T.S. Eliot's book. Yes, yeah. So he's like, I'll give you my best cat. He's a Jellicle cat.
1: Yeah. Oh my gosh. That's crazy.
0: Yes. But it's a lot of fun, actually. You know, it's like, okay, if you can get past the campiness of this and some of the special effects of this, it's actually a really fun romp. And, you know, you got Jenny Gunner to look at and young Michael York to look at. So, you know, it's got some stuff going for it.
1: Okay.
0: And I guess that this was so successful that they made a TV show based on it, and the TV show didn't last for long.
1: Okay.
0: So, which is usually the case when they adapt a movie into a TV show.
1: Well, it
0: just
1: frozen.
0: Doesn't last. Right. Pretty much. But yeah, I'd say this is not, I would not rate this as a sci-fi classic. I would not say everybody has to see this movie. It's an absolute classic. But if you've got yourself 2 hours and you're looking for something to do and you're okay with some campy sci-fi fun from the 70s, this will be right up your alley.
1: Honestly, who doesn't love campy sci-fi from the 70s and 80s? I mean, hello, like The Blob. I mean, like, that's real camp.
0: Right, right. Isn't that from the 50s? Or was there a remake in the 70s too?
1: I feel like there was a remake.
0: Okay. I haven't seen either of those, but yeah, maybe I'll check it out.
1: I mean, that's just like a whole genre right there, right? I mean,
0: right?
1: Yeah. Anyway, well, that's fun. Well, before I share mine, are you done?
0: Yeah, I watched other stuff, but I want to get to what you're doing because we've only got so much time here. So,
1: well,
0: what you watched.
1: It is nothing that is mind-bending. Obviously, I have been crazy busy with the move. I'm not even in my house anymore. And so where we have the Airbnb, like, I'm just not watching things. But a couple things I wanted to note. One, you talked about the movie Weapons last week, and it was actually playing. I took an Alaska flight, and it's on their movies that are playing this month. Of course, I fell asleep. So it's something I'm going to have to watch on the way home because I'm like, oh, there it is. He was talking about this.
0: Yeah. And if you had watched it, you wouldn't have been able to go to sleep.
1: Well, there's that. So one, I wanted to make a note of that. And then what have I been watching? Naturally, I had to watch Sister Act 2, Back in the Habit, baby.
0: Why? Both of those movies were really big when they came out. And in fact, they made a Broadway musical out of Sister Act.
1: I mean, the music, honestly, like in the first one, it was really focused on Motown and girl groups and mm-hmm. music of like the primarily the 60s that she was doing and, you know, turning those songs into really like, you know, I will follow him about God.
0: Okay.
1: And so Back in the Habit was bringing her in to help the lovely sisters with a school that they were charged with teaching at, with inner city kids in San Francisco, little budget, you know, the archdiocese is going to shut the school down, yada, yada, yada. Insert Whoopi Goldberg in a habit, teaching the kids how to sing, infusing rap, a very, very, very young Lauryn Hill, where you're like, oh yeah, that girl's got lungs. I think Jennifer Love Hewitt was in that movie. You know, like just a crazy movie. So last night, again, going to bed early, climbed into bed and I was like, Mom, Sister Act is on. So we watched the last like half an hour, but then the next one was on right after. So I had, to stay up and watch it. And
0: a mini Sister Act marathon there.
1: Oh, it was great. And it was very gospel heavy and, but bringing some new spin to it. And then because I couldn't sleep, I watched, Golden Girls. Yeah. People, if you haven't watched Golden Girls because you're way younger or older, frankly, you gotta watch Golden Girls. Man, the stuff that they used to joke about and they used to talk about, it is funny. And I realized that these...
0: I mean, it sounds like you're living with the Golden Girls.
1: Well, I am. 100%.
0: Okay. Anyway, we're out of time for this segment as we continue to look back on some of the worst movies ever made.
1: I don't know what you're talking about.
0: We're going to come back and talk about our great debate, our top topic for this week, which was, once again...
1: Oh, right. Last meals. Hey.
0: Last meals.
1: Yep.
0: Stay tuned.
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2: Don't ask me to talk.
0: And we're back right here on Don't Ask Me to Talk. I'm one of your podcast pals. I'm Eric Ryder.
1: Hey, I'm the other one. I'm Stacy Heller, and it's that time of the show.
0: It is that time of the show, the time where we take our topic that the Wheel of Topics has very kindly suggested for us this week, but it doesn't do all the work. Stacy does half the work here because you are the person that comes up with these various topics and puts them on the wheel. And usually there's some kind of kernel of inspiration that drives you to add it to the wheel, some kind of backstory, if you will. Mm-hmm. And I'm always interested in that. Sometimes that is more interesting to me than what we actually end up discussing when we do it. So please tell me, last meals, what spurred that?
1: So I have talked about it before. I started watching Good Mythical Morning, the Rhett and Link program that's been on YouTube for, I don't know, 20 something years. They were pioneers in YouTube. And my son Charlie got me started watching them. And he has since outgrown them, but apparently I'm just getting started. And they have a whole mythical universe, if you will. And one of the offshoots is this Last Meals program that is done with a chef. Jeff Scher is his name, I believe. And he does an interview show a la the Hot Wings or Hot Ones interview show, where very in-depth, really interesting, well thought out and researched interview program where instead
0: and
1: of
0: we're still waiting for our Hot Ones invite, by the way.
1: Yeah,
0: guys,
1: we are
0: yeah, and we would both crash out on the first wing,
1: but I'm going to the second.
0: Oh, you're a heat seeker, are you?
1: Well, sure, that's what I am. On my spicy level, I'm at a 2.
0: That's right. I like it mild, baby, mild.
1: Hey. Anyway, and so this is very akin to that, and it's Last Meals, and Josh interviews various and sundry guests, actors, philosophers, writers, and so on, and he says everyone has two things in common. One, we all got to eat, and we're all going to die, and so it's very interesting how they do it, whether the meal that's chosen by the guest is kind of like along a storyline, like, you know, from childhood, these are comfort foods that I remember, and then as I branched out, or whether it's culturally dominant, if they're from another part of the world or whatever it is. And I just thought it was an interesting thing about Last Meals. And then separately, I was very inspired by a show that I saw with my friend Rich. Rich is a forensic and clinical psychiatrist. And there was a art exhibit that was done at the Bellevue Arts Museum. And it was about plates that were done by an artist who did the last meals of inmates who were executed, and it was their last meal. And she did on a plate, she did blue and white pottery, and it depicted the last meals. And you could read the stories along with some of the meals, like an inmate that chose to have birthday cake because he had never had a birthday cake growing up, or the person that had a Diet Coke and a bag of Cheetos. And I was like, honestly, my dude, same. And so that was a very interesting thing. So anyway, I'm not saying how we're dying. I'm not saying that we're being executed and we're in prison. And it, you know, we don't really get to choose when the end is. But I just thought it was an interesting thing. Like, if you got to choose your last meal, what would it be?
0: Really interesting in that example that some folks went for something they never had before. This is my last chance to try this. And other folks went for, I've had this every day, but I know that this is satisfying to me. So nostalgia is more powerful than, you know, the idea of, you know, finally checking something off the list.
1: Yeah.
0: it's just like movies, you know.
1: Yep.
0: I was like, oh, I kind of want to watch Star Wars again. And instead, I'll go watch Logan's Run because I've never seen that.
1: Right.
0: You know, that sort of thing. So with the food thing, it's like, oh, you know, do we go for something we know is going to be satisfying, or do we go, this is my last chance to try such and such, so I should probably do it now.
1: I mean, shouldn't you choose the everlasting gobstopper so that it never ends and you're never killed?
0: That's right. Yes. I feel like at a certain amount of time, they're just like, it's time.
1: Right.
0: You know, regardless of how much progress you've made on your meal, they're not like, they're not like, you're, you know, A, you're going to die, and B, you're enrolled in the Clean Plate Club. So once you finish that.
1: Right. Like suddenly cutting that meat into smaller and smaller and smaller pieces to put off the inevitable.
0: That's right. That's
1: right.
0: Yeah,
1: you're right. They're probably
0: you finish that plate, young man. Don't you know other kids are starving in Japan?
1: Well, and as I used to tell my mother, well, great, then we'll ship it to them.
0: Yeah.
1: Anyway, so that was kind of my inspo, is this idea of, you know, I'm setting aside the practical issues of how and when and why, and instead I'm in this alternate universe where you get to choose, you know, like my dad, before he died, he had this amazing night where he and my mom went out to, they were in Vermont at the time, they went out to the club where they would have dinner often. He had, I think, prime rib. He had this amazing meal. I think he had dessert, which at the time, you know, he was pretty sick at the time. He was on oxygen, dealing with all kinds of health issues. But he had this amazing meal that was, you know, he hadn't had much of an appetite. I think what made it such a great meal, though, was that he was surrounded by friends. There happened to be a lot of people there that night, people that he saw in the bar area. He got to see some photography he had done hung up. And he came home after a great night out with friends, with my mom, having some of the foods that he loved, and he died. That was it. I mean, wow. I'm very struck by that in a way, like, he had a great night. And that's a whole other philosophical question, right? Is it about the meal itself, or is it about the shared experience of the meal?
0: And, well, I mean, it depends. If you're on death row, then it's got to be about that meal.
1: Right.
0: You're not hanging with friends that night usually.
1: Right.
0: But if it sounds like, you know, one of the rare cases where outside of the death penalty, somebody knew that it was their last meal and got to appropriately plan.
1: Yeah,
0: I mean, that's something I think we could all hope for.
1: Totally.
0: But it's so rare that that happens.
1: I mean, it really felt like it was, you know, my dad could have had days, hours, honestly, months to live. It was just one of these things where diminishing marginal returns, right? And it felt like he came home and thought, you know what? It's honestly not going to get any better than that. Like, and I'm out, end scene. And so, you know, with that, I'm struck by obviously that story. And then, you know, bringing it up with this Last Meals show that's out on the internet. And again, you know, check it out if you like an interview show that's sort of like the Hot Ones interview program, because it's really well done. So all that to say, hey, Eric, if you got to choose, what do you want to have as your last meal?
0: Wow. You know, it really is such a tough question, because, again, you are balancing the, you know, last chance to try something with I want to have something really satisfying that I've had before that I know I like. Mm-hmm. It's my last chance to have that.
1: Right. Right.
0: And it's really tough to come to a conclusion, I think. And it's also like you're taking the gamble of like, It could be like just like a bad version of something that you like, and disappointment. You know what I mean? That disappointment of that last meal being like mediocre, it's got to be crushing.
1: Like, I love a good chicken marsala, but I don't like it the way that person cooked it. And so that ruined my last meal.
0: I love a good lasagna, but I would really want it to be a good lasagna. So I feel like I would have to like I would have to do like a 2-year preparation for this
1: I'm sorry.
0: scenario.
1: I can't, I don't know.
0: or I try like lasagnas from like 15 different area restaurants and go, okay, that was the best one. Now, in 3 years or something, when I'm scheduled to die, that I'm going to order that. And of course, the economy of restaurants these days is so tough that they might not even be in existence still. And of course, you got the so many like chefs like retire or whatever. Maybe I can get the guy to come out of retirement and make me the lasagna of my dreams. Or maybe it's going to be like a line cook on his last shift that's just fed up.
1: Angry at the world.
0: Angry at the world. It's just not going to care. It's going to empty some Chef Boyardee on a plate.
1: Oh, my gosh.
0: I don't know. It's so,
1: way overthinking it. Yes. Well, and then, as I was saying, I was very, today, I mean, I'm making light of it, but I had lunch with mom and her friends today. And, you know, they order these things and they're like, well, I got the BLT, but it's huge. And I'm like, I get the BLT and I'm like, I'll have a side of fries because I'm feeling frisky.
0: Mm.
1: It's not huge. It's a BLT. But your appetite diminishes when you're older. You don't want as much food. And it's just interesting. Like,
0: I haven't got to that part yet.
1: I know. I'm looking forward to this time. I was saying to them, at what point do you look at a grilled cheese sandwich on wheat bread and think, that's so much?
0: Right. Maybe it's when I get Ozempic.
1: I don't know. It's the saddest looking sandwich.
0: Or is that old Zempic?
1: I think it is old Zempic. Because...
0: Can I get old Zempic? Does that cost $300 a month too?
1: I don't know. I'm waiting for it to really hit because.
0: Right. What does that kick in?
1: I don't know. And, you know, because that's the thing. Like, if I'm going to have my last meal and I get to choose it, I want it to be before old Zempic kicks in.
0: Mm.
1: Like, I want to have an appetite for it.
0: Right.
1: Yeah. Well, so I'm sort of chasing.
0: You just have some leftovers and then parse it out over 3 days or something.
1: Okay. That sounds like something Jesus would do. I'm just going to let it rise. I'll be right back.
0: So to get back to your question.
1: Yeah.
0: I love a really good lasagna. So I think I would have trying. I'm like Garfield in this one respect because I'm just fine with Mondays. But if I could guarantee that it was going to be a good lasagna, I think I would maybe go for that. But again, there's so many. I've had so many like weak lasagnas that I just feel like, damn, that would be, you know, really a bummer if this is your last meal and then it's just a
1: Stouffer's.
0: A Stouffer's frozen lasagna. Yeah, just like, okay, well, I'm still going to eat it. Got to eat. But man, I would really prefer it to be like a really good one. And I'm trying to think.
1: Side dish? Is there a crusty bread? Are you having like a glass of like Chianti? Or are you having like a beer? You're a cider guy.
0: Yeah, maybe a good cider. I mean, that's the question. Are you going from your last meal directly to your death? Or are you, you know, is that the next day? And then
1: you're like, I have the beans or not.
0: Your death is scheduled, you know, right after you wake up. I don't know. Because, you know, if it's right after the meal, then give me as much cider as I can get. Because I don't want to feel anything for
1: that's
0: it.
1: That's true. That is yes. True.
0: But if it's the next day, I don't want to be hungover for my execution. So.
1: Although I have a feeling
0: just give me a soda.
1: The pill is going to take away the hangover. No issues.
0: give me a Boylan's cola for that scenario.
1: There you go.
0: I'm going to be wide awake.
1: Nice.
0: For it. I think that's what I'm down to. I'm going to have like a craft cider with a craft lasagna for my final meal if it'll work out. How about you?
1: I think I'm going courses. I think I'm doing breakfast, lunch, and dinner for my last meal.
0: Okay.
1: I think I'm going to have
0: feel like this is cheating, but go ahead.
1: No, it's my last meal, Eric. There's courses.
0: But that's
1: I don't want the amuse-bouche.
0: That's three last meals.
1: Is it? Or is it just like, no, I'm having the canned corned beef hash with an egg over easy with some white toast that's been nicely buttered. That's my starter.
0: Okay.
1: And then for the next course, I'm having a good grilled cheese sandwich with different types of cheese that are all melty on sourdough bread with some really good fries and ketchup with a Diet Coke. Yes. And then I'm having, as a pre-dinner appetizer, a gin and tonic with some kind of maybe like a baked brie or something. And then I might have like a soul dish, not like soul, like soul food, like filet of soul, like soul almondine or something.
0: You know what's funny about this is that
1: sounds good.
0: No, none of it sounds good to me, but this sounds like a hobo's buffet, but you're like going for the like the elevated version of it.
1: 100%.
0: But this is totally like what guys riding the rails would be eating.
1: Yep. Yep. 100%.
0: And just literally cooking over a, like a propane fire.
1: I'm okay with that, honestly. Look, it doesn't need to be bougie. I'm a basic girl.
0: But no, the way you're talking about it, it is the bougie version of it. But is funny that at its core, this is literally like a, you know, a hobo's buffet.
1: You can get it all from the neighborhood diner and it's fine. But I don't want no fresh corned beef hash. No, no, I want canned corned beef hash.
0: Okay.
1: Preferably by either the, I think it's Mary Hughes, or whatever that brand is, or Hormel. Thank you very much.
0: All right. Well,
1: but
0: that,
1: you know,
0: definitely, that sounds filling.
1: Yeah. Well, I mean, I might as well explode.
0: I mean, it's, well, there you go. Now you know how you're going too.
1: Yeah. And also if you turn a little to the left when you've eaten too much, it gives you more room.
0: Okay.
1: It's a little PSA for our listeners. It's true. Try it.
0: All right. Well,
1: anyway.
0: If you're trying to stuff yourself to death, then there you go.
1: Uh-huh.
0: I do got to say that a good grilled cheese sandwich is hard to beat.
1: I mean, it's just a classic. It's a comfort thing. And
0: right.
1: I mean, I'm going for some comfort. And you know what? In my next life, when I come back.
0: Sounds like you're going for some discomfort.
1: Well, yes.
0: All of that food.
1: Until I come back as whatever her name is, a gutter. What's her name?
0: Jenny a gutter.
1: Yeah. Until I come back as Jenny a gutter in my next life with like legs for days and I'm like super cute, I might as well go out with a bang. And I mean, exploding me in this life. So that's my plan and I'm sticking with it.
0: It's sticking to your ribs.
1: Yes,
0: all right. Well, there you go. We've done it. We've solved it. Now you know what to have for your final dinner. If you are lucky enough to be able to schedule that, which again seems pretty rough to do.
1: If you're going to kill me, now you know what I want to have before you do it.
0: Okay. Very good. Very good.
1: All right. What are we talking about next time?
0: Let's find out. F, kill, marry.
1: Oh. Okay. You know what that is, right?
0: I am familiar with the fact that people play this.
1: Yes.
0: But we'll have to reset out the rules next week when we do this. I think most people are familiar that you're talking about three different people, and you choose who you would blank, blank, or blank.
1: Yes. And yeah, we'll have to talk like off the air. Like, do we want it to be real people, fake people, actors? You know, like, what do we...
0: It's got to be real people.
1: Okay.
0: Or I guess it could be characters.
1: Well, that's right? what I mean. Like, yeah. you know, like, I mean, I may not be interested in, like, Ryan Reynolds, but, like, maybe it's a character that he played, or Ryan Gosling, or I don't know. Like, fill in the blank. I'm just picking Ryans randomly. So, okay, well, we can do this. I'm prepared. But hey, everybody, thanks so much for listening to the show. We appreciate it, and we appreciate you.
0: Absolutely. We love you. Thanks for listening. Have a wonderful week.
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5: And good Wednesday morning to you. Benny Mathers here for a look at your alternative talk AM 1150 traffic update for around the sound. Well, looks like northbound, southbound traffic is alternating on Highway 11 near Colony Road due to an earlier collision. DOT crews and State Patrol have arrived on the scene and they are taking care of that collision. Also, heads up drivers on State Route 302 in Purdy. Earlier this morning to about 3 today, crews are repairing some asphalt in that area. So expect traffic delays around the Purdy Bridge approaching Tyee Drive for those repairs. Stay tuned. Coming up next, after the news weather, it's Breaking Through with Kristen Rao Finkbeiner and Moms Rising.
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7: NBC News Radio, I'm Chris Caraccio. President Trump remains optimistic about a deal between the U.S. and Iran getting done. Speaking at the G7 summit in France, he said Iran wants to sign a deal.
8: They want to get back to a normal life. We hit them very hard.
7: A 14-point memorandum of understanding between the U.S. and Iran is set to be signed Friday. The agreement calls for negotiations to continue for 60 days to reach a final agreement to end the war. Iran's nuclear program will be subject to those negotiations. It also opens up the Strait of Hormuz, a vital oil shipping corridor, and unfreezes Iranian financial assets currently being held. The U.S. is promising to begin the process to end all sanctions on Iran. It would also ensure at least $300 billion in financing for rebuilding and economic development in Iran. Additionally, the U.S. would allow Iran to export oil and use related financial services. The soon-to-be-signed deal also calls for an end to fighting on all fronts, including Lebanon, where Israel has continued to attack Iranian-backed Hezbollah. The Federal Reserve will make a decision about interest rates later today. It's the first policy meeting with new Federal Reserve Chairman Kevin Warsh at the helm after he replaced Jerome Powell. Warsh is scheduled to hold a press conference following word of the interest rate decision. Results are still pouring in after another day of primary elections. Georgia, Alabama, and Oklahoma all held elections yesterday for the U.S. House, Senate, and governor. President Trump's political clout was again on the ballot, including in Georgia's Senate race, which GOP Congressman Mike Collins is projected to win. Millions across the Midwest are in the path of a severe weather system today. Major cities across the region like Chicago, Kansas City, and St. Louis could all be hit. Cities across Kentucky, Indiana, and Ohio could also be impacted by these storms. Damaging winds and large hail are expected to be the main threats. Long track tornadoes are also possible. And Toy Story 5 is looking to secure the biggest opening of the year at the domestic box office, projected to make $145 to $150 million in its debut weekend. I'm Chris Caraccio, NBC News Radio.
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5: And let's go ahead and take a look now at our alternative talk weather outlook for Wednesday. Well, we'll see a few morning clouds, but making way to mostly sunny skies later on this afternoon. High temperatures, not bad, around 74, 75 degrees. For tonight, partly cloudy skies, low temperatures down to about 54. For Thursday and for Friday, more sunshine expected and warmer temperatures. Highs in the upper 70s for Thursday, into the low 80s for Friday. Partly cloudy skies for the overnights, low temperatures in the mid 50s.
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12: 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We start out with the League of Women Voters, talking about the power of our vote, where you can figure out how to vote, why it's important to bring five friends with you to vote, all the things, all the answers. We have them for you on this show. After that, we dive into what's happening in Washington, D.C., mayhem, how you can make a difference. Following that segment, we look at the states, what's happening in the states and how you can make a difference there too. And we close the show with a really important guest, State Senator Oliver, talking about what's happening in Tennessee and why it matters to every state. We'll jump right in with our first guest. We have Selena Stewart of the League of Women Voters. Welcome, Selena.
13: Hello, Kristen. How are you? Thank you so much for having me today and happy to represent the League today.
12: We are so excited about the League of Women Voters. So excited because the League has never been needed more, or maybe has been needed many times and has come through to help save our democracy. We'll give the League that, which is why we are among your biggest fans here at Moms Rising and on the Breaking Through Radio Show. So what's happening with the League of Women Voters right now? What should everybody know?
13: Well, we're in the thick of primary season. So leagues are busy at work doing the work that we do every election cycle, but also between election cycles. So there were, I think, 17 primaries in May. We have close to 20 happening in June. And so leagues have been really busy making sure, because make sure that people know how to vote, where to vote, if they can mail it in early, if they need to show up to a place, et cetera. And I think what's complicating things right now is the redistricting wars happening across the country. Because literally what we saw in Louisiana is that people had already started voting and then they tried to change the rules. So I think our job right now is make it clear how voting is happening, when you're voting, what's happening in the midst of like the chaos of either redistricting wars or just the rules attempting to be changed. So it's a really wild time in the country right now.
12: Right? It should be simple. Indeed. Everybody should have a chance to vote. Like, this should be simple. And it is not, because there are some, shall I say, shenanigans going on with many Republican leaders and Donald Trump voting on policies that are the equivalent of cheating, because it's disenfranchising voters, switching voting locations, it's voter suppression. Why do people suppress the vote? Because they are pushing unpopular policies and they don't want everybody to vote. But if people are like, what is happening? Where should I vote? What should they do, Selena?
13: Yeah, so please, please, please consult. The League has some really great resources for people. And one of the things is we are built to handle and absorb millions and millions of voters. And so people don't have to worry about the system crashing or anything like that. But one of the systems I want to mention is that the League of Women Voters has vote411.org. So vote411.org is how I came into the organization. It's literally like your one-stop shop. You can register to vote if you're not registered. You can check your voter registration because, you know, purging happens around election time. You want to make sure that for some reason you have not been taken off the roll. So make sure you check and make sure that you are registered to vote. But then you can find out who's on your ballot. And that goes all the way down from the congressional races down to the local races that are going to be on your ballot. Judges, council, school boards, all the things. And it's so, so important for people to recognize that while this redistricting thing is happening, while Congress has lost its mind and the president is doing what he does, like, this is an opportunity to vote. And there are all 435 seats in Congress are on the ballot. And so while there's a lot of chaos happening around the country, this could not have been a better time for it to happen, because we have an opportunity as voters to really vote on whether or not we like the direction of the country and where it's going, or whether or not we want to repudiate what's happening. And so it's just so important for people to, one, make an effective voting plan. Use Vote411 to see who's on your ballot. Make sure you're registered to vote and that doesn't change. Know where you have to vote. Can you drop it off? Do you have to go in person? Do you have to do it on election day? But make sure you know those three key pieces and that you actually show up and turn out to vote this season.
12: This is such magnificent information. And I will say magnificent because one of the things you said with Vote 411 is you can see who is on your ballot ahead of time. Now, Thank goodness we have Google and other search engines, because there are also some people who are running for office that are from very loud, very small communities trying to restrict all of our rights. Mm-hmm. And you can figure that out through Google. So you can go to 411, figure out who's on your ballot, And then Google everybody who's on your ballot, because we want to make sure that people vote in every election. So sometimes people get their ballot and they're like, oh, I know who's running for president, or I know who's running for senator, or I know who's running for the U.S. House member. And then they skip voting for the races that are down the ballot. We need people to vote for everybody on the ballot. And you can vote with confidence by looking at 411 vote or vote 411. And seeing who's on the ballot, figuring out who you're going to vote for ahead of time, having that informed voting choice. It is so, again, magnificent. I want to add it. Go ahead.
13: Kristen, you don't even have to Google. So the leagues around the country, when they create their voter guides, which ultimately gets digitized to Vote 411, you will see everyone on your ballot, and we request information from them. How do you feel about education? How are you going to protect communities? How are you going to stop people being detained off the streets? So they will submit those answers, and you can literally click on

0: women and how we show up and how we vote. And so the time is right now, especially with people and members of Moms Rising, right? The work that you all do to protect and make sure the policies that affect women, families, this is the time because it's on the ballot. So just making sure that when you use Vote for 1-1, if they have submitted answers, you can click on it. You can
1: I like
0: click on
1: that.
0: it and see what they say. And you can even save your ballot to your phone. So you can either take a screenshot or you can save it in Vote for 1-1 so that when you go to fill out your ballot, you don't have to remember who you were looking at. You can just pluck who I liked and it's on your phone. So we try to make it literally in the palm of your hand, making your voting plan.
1: This is so important to have democracy in the palm of our hands and have all of this information. The other thing that you said is there. Ooh, it's so great. I have to have like a little shoulder dance. Is being able to check that you're registered to vote. And that is so important. And as you noted, there are voter file purges. There's also some weirdness going on with that. So even if you know you're registered to vote, now is the time, and honestly, right before you vote as well, to check and double check that you're registered to vote, and ask your friends, your families, your neighbors to check and double check that they're registered to vote. And you can share the League of Women Voters actual URL and they can check it. So easy. How do they do that? How do you text somebody how to check that they're registered to vote?
0: So if you go to vote411.org, whether it's on your phone or your computer, there's a way for you to share it. Either you can just copy it in your browser and share it with your friends. But our rule of thumb is me plus five. So I'm making sure that five people in my network are have a plan to vote. But I'm focusing particularly on young people who are turning 18 and who could not have voted, didn't have the ability to vote in 2024, but are now of age. So focusing on my nieces, people in my family, my cousins, young people coming into, people I know who've graduated. This is graduation season. It's an easy way to identify who you might want to get in touch with and make sure that they have a plan to vote. But yes, vote411.org, either online or on your phone, you can share it easily and make sure you share it with at least five people.
1: I love that. Okay, and now let's talk about the voting plan, which you also talked about. Do you recommend that everybody choose a walk-up song to go vote?
0: I do. I was listening to That Girl Is on Fire by Alicia Keys. Cyndi Lauper, Girls Just Want to Have Fun, which I think is like really relevant right now. But there's, yeah, I said, however you hype yourself up, to get it done. There's also, who's that lady, Millionaire Muses, who's just like, it's just such a great song about just leading with positive energy, putting what you want into the world. Just so you can, we can change things, but like whatever gets you excited and motivated, inspired, because this is a huge, I know a lot of bad things are happening, but this is an incredible time for us to actually show our power as women and as people. And I just hope that we don't take it for granted, that we really lean into it and change the direction of this country.
1: What is bringing you hope? What's keeping you going, even though we have a lot of weirdness happening, in terms of threats to democracy?
0: You know what? I have been looking at the primaries, the happening, and there are lines. This is a midterm. Midterms usually have pretty low turnout, but we are seeing people across the country show up to vote. We're seeing that more ballots are being submitted by mail and admitted early when the window is a little bit more open in states. But that is a good sign to me. That means that people are feeling this moment and want to do something. And that is what we need. We saw in 2024 that 75 million people voted for Kamala Harris, 77 for Trump, and 90 million people set out. We've got to make sure that that 90 million feels encouraged to participate. Everyone needs to participate. This is our country. We want to make sure that, I mean, I just paid $5 for gas. I'm like, who the hell? Who decided that? Like, we have to just make sure that we are making decisions that actually help ourselves and our neighbors. And so just don't take this moment for granted. I think that this is a huge opportunity for us to change the course of our country and just make sure that healthcare is affordable, gas is affordable, that we have jobs, that women have access to childcare. All of those things really, really matter. And all of those things are on the ballot in November, now and in November.
1: So, how can people get involved with the League of Women Voters? Because, hello, you are a league of powerful humans and everybody should be involved.
0: Yes. So we have leagues in 800 communities. So we have 777 local leagues, I think. So don't, you should have a league like within 10 or 15 miles of you. So join the league, your local league in particular, if you want to do activism. So if you want to help with voter registration drives, send postcards to voters who didn't show

0: show up. If you want to have conversations, community conversations about what's happening in your community, that's where you go, the local league. But when you also become a member of the league, you become a member of the local, state, and national. The state level is the ones who are pushing back on policymakers, pushing policy in states. So if you are either recovering or wanting to be involved in politics and policymaking, that the state level is where you're going to get a lot of the work. And then, of course, on the national level, it's federal advocacy. So you can become a member, you can give us resources. It takes money to do this fight, so you can donate to the league. Every donation counts, every dollar counts to helping us being able to do our mission. But I would just say pick one thing that you're passionate about and get involved this season. Just one thing. If we all do our one thing, it will be enough to change and shift things for November. So I just pray that everybody finds one way to tap in.
1: Can you share with us the website again for the League of Women Voters so that everybody can go there, they can get involved, they can contribute, they can stay involved, they can get their five friends involved? Where should they go?
0: Yes. All of the things. I've given y'all a whole menu of things to do. So just pick one and make sure that it's whatever that one thing is plus voting, right?
1: Yes.
0: So if you search online League of Women Voters, we will pop up. We're the first thing that pops up, but our actual URL is LWV, so leagueofwomenvoters.org. So join us in the fight. We have a campaign going on, Unite and Rise 8.5, where we are trying to get 10% of the people who set out to show up. And we just want an overwhelming turnout for this midterm election. And we can do this. It's just going to take each and every one of us doing a small part.
1: Thank you so much for being on. Selena Stewart, League of Women Voters, CEO. Hello. Thank you for joining us.
0: Thank you so much.
1: We're going to take a quick break, but stick around. We'll be right back with our next guest talking about the mayhem inside the Beltway and how you can make a difference. We'll be back in a moment. We're gonna fight for love.
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1: Breaking Through with me, Kristen Rauf Finkbeiner, powered by Moms Rising. We have Val Carranza, who is with Moms Rising, and she is on the Hill in Washington, D.C., making things happen almost every single day. So welcome, Val.
4: Kristen, thanks so much for having me. And I wish that I were hopping on with better news from Capitol Hill, but there's a lot of big, bad stuff that's going through right now. In fact, we're seeing Congress advance this reconciliation package. I'm sure your listeners have heard about it. It would put roughly $70 billion additional money toward expanding immigration enforcement. So primarily ICE and Customs and Border Protection. And what really stands out to me, Kristen, is the amount of money, but also how this is being done. Right. This is outside the normal annual funding process. It's structured as multi-year funding, which effectively locks in a long-term expansion of enforcement capacity in a way that we don't see with our domestic priorities. And, on the substance, what this means is about $38.5 billion going to ICE to expand hiring and deportation operations, including authority to surge enforcement into jurisdictions that the administration labels as quote unquote non-cooperative. Breaking that down, we're talking about cities and states where there have been laws passed to protect immigrants. And then there's another $26 billion going to Customs and Border Protection for personnel, surveillance, border technology, along with additional DHS funding to support the broader effort. And you know what pains me, and I know, Kristen, it pains you as well, is that we're not seeing this kind of investment in the programs that families rely on every day, right? Childcare, healthcare, housing support, nutrition assistance. And it leaves families wondering, right, like why is Congress funding ICE rather than care, right? Who are the lawmakers who care about working families? And that's really our call to action to lawmakers, is to make sure that they are funding care and not ICE, right? Because we're hearing that families are struggling right now.
1: 100%. I'm so thankful that you have the sad, terrible, awful, very bad news, but inside scoop. And I know it's hard work to hear the sad, terrible, awful, very bad news every day. So I'm so thankful that you're here. And for our listeners, to put this into even bigger context, we are coming into this moment where, as you just heard from Val, direct from inside the Beltway in the U.S. Capitol, Republican leaders in Congress and Donald Trump are trying to pour more money into human rights abuses in the name of immigration enforcement. We come to this moment having just barely survived, having over $1 trillion pulled out of our healthcare, having the Affordable Care Act being undermined by not having the tax expansion extended, having increases of up to 70% in healthcare costs in order to fund human rights abuses in the name of immigration enforcement and reckless wars that are causing our gas prices to go through the roof, right? So even though the Republican leaders in Congress and Donald Trump, and yes, I'm naming names, already got all of this money recently in the last year into unchecked, reckless immigration enforcement and unchecked, reckless wars, they have come back for more, and they have prioritized that over healthcare, childcare, paid family medical leave, earn sick days, over fair pay, over the price of our gas, over the price of our food, over nutrition programs. They are prioritizing those things that people do not want over what our economy and our country needs to thrive and survive. And that is just absolutely ridiculous. Makes my hair light on fire. And I cannot believe that we were coming into this moment where they were saying, more please. And the more please also included ballroom expansion over actual access to healthcare. I mean, you cannot make this stuff up. It is horrifying. And I will say, our nation absolutely needs a safe, secure, compassionate immigration policy. But what we don't need is cuts to our healthcare, cuts to our food, cuts to our childcare, and we don't need cruelty. And that's what we're getting. We're getting 100% cruelty, and we're getting nothing for our economy or our families. And I'm mad. Okay, so I'm mad. What should I do, Val?
4: No, thank you, Kristen. I share your anger, and you so astutely pointed out that ICE and Border Patrol already have existing funding. In fact, they're sitting on $100 billion already, right? And so this is just supercharging ICE and Border Patrol, all while we're also seeing the cruelty at the Delaney Detention Facility in New Jersey, where moms, women, and children are being detained. They're being put to work without getting paid, and they have been on a hunger strike because the detention center there is so cruel and inhumane. They're trying to bring attention to the need to shut this down. And so you're absolutely correct that right now it is supercharged. They have the funding, and we're looking at even more funding. What makes me mad, Kristen, too, is that on the backdrop of this, in fact, Republicans just released a Labor, Health, and Human Services bill that further cuts all the programs that you named and that we care about, right? And so the priorities just don't match the reality that we're seeing on the ground from moms, women, and children. We're also watching childcare policies very closely. You know, there are real concerns that some of what's being discussed on Capitol Hill and some of what we saw pass in the House was adding new administrative hurdles that make it harder for eligible families to actually access childcare assistance. And so we're already hearing from families that are struggling to get off childcare wait lists and access these services. And this is making it even harder. So as far as what people can do, absolutely keep calling your members of Congress. Moms Rising has made it very easy. You can text CARE to 855-714-1332. Again, that's CARE, because we do care, right? CARE to 855-714-1332. We also have an online petition, so you can find that at momsrising.org/fund-care-not-ICE. Again, there's a theme here. We want to see Congress fund CARE, not ICE. So please call your member of Congress.
1: One thing we didn't talk about, and there's so many things I want to talk about with you, Val, because I love talking with you because you know everything, is the fact that with this additional ICE funding that is on top of already $1 billion that they have and they haven't spent yet, there are no boundaries for how we treat people. And we have been asking for that for a long time. Like, you can't just have unchecked mayhem in communities. Look what happened in Minneapolis. I mean, this is not okay. People are losing their lives. People are being separated from their children. People are going without food. They're going hungry, as you noted, in the detention centers. There's moldy food. There's lack of access to health care. I mean, there's all kinds of human rights abuses happening here. And so many people, including many Democratic leaders in Congress and Moms Rising, have been saying, hello, you cannot have a blank check and no restrictions around human rights abuses. Like, basically, we're giving a blank check for human rights abuses, you all, if this passes. And I'm wondering if you can speak to that part a little bit, Val, about, you know, the need for some boundaries in general.
4: Absolutely. You know, we saw, as you pointed out, in Minneapolis earlier this year, and then also in communities across the country where ICE is still masked, right, creating these environments of chaos. We're also seeing around schools across the country where families are essentially creating these like safety passages for students to be able to get to school safely, right? Because in 2011, ICE had this memo that outlined potential sensitive locations, including schools, houses of worship, bus stops, emergency centers, and that basically got torn up in the first Trump administration. And there hasn't been any language to protect families in sensitive locations. And so, you know, we're seeing too where people are getting emergency procedures in hospitals and ICE is showing up there. And so it's causing this unruly just chaos and fear where we're starting to also see that have an impact on our economy, right? Where businesses, especially restaurants, are seeing people that are too afraid to show up to work, right? Because there's fear of ICE. Students are afraid to go to school because there's fear of ICE. And there are no safety guardrails that are being put into any of the funding that's moving forward. And so you're right, Kristen, that this is essentially a blank check for ICE to terrorize our communities across the country.
1: It's horrible. So everybody, call your two U.S. senators and your one member of Congress in the House and tell them we need health care, not human rights abuses. We need child care, not human rights abuses. We need access to affordable food and affordable gas, not human rights abuses. Your voice really, really, really makes a difference. And we need to keep the calls going, even though it can seem like, oh my gosh, I have to call again. Yes, we have to call again. This is really ridiculous. And we don't have very much time left, but I do want to ask a quick question about what's giving you hope. You have to work in this awkward, awful environment where we have Republican leaders just doing, honestly, it's illogical. They're cutting the feet out of underneath America. America's diversity is what makes us strong. America's ingenuity comes from the fact that we have lots of different perspectives from lots of different communities. America's strength is the heart of who we actually are as a nation. And the Republican leaders are just going after that and undercutting our healthcare. Hello, everybody gets sick, even Republican constituents. So what's giving you hope in this moment of absolute awfulness?
4: Our diversity is absolutely our strength. And what's giving me hope, Moms Rising has been on Capitol Hill talking to lawmakers across the aisle. And so what's giving me hope is moms showing up to Capitol Hill, raising their voices, because that matters so much to see a mom, right, with a child say, I need more funding for childcare. I need to be able to put food on the table and have a roof over my family's head. Like, that to me is what gives me hope, is the moms that are rising up across the country and demanding that their members of Congress do the right thing and set their priorities straight. And I absolutely agree that our diversity is absolutely our strength, and we need to keep fighting back.
1: Do you want to talk a little bit about the importance of researching who's on your ballot and voting for everybody who's on your ballot?
4: Absolutely. You know, school board elections matter as well, right? In our local jurisdiction here, that was a hot topic where some of the funding for schools was cut. And so, you know, I'm paying attention as a local voter as well. I'm paying attention to who's on my school board and who's making the decisions to fund, you know, teachers and social workers in our schools, right? Because all of that matters. And so research, who's running for school board? Who's running for judge, right? Like who's on the bench at courthouses? That matters as well. Your local county council members or city council members, state representatives, assembly members, right? Research all of that and members of Congress, of course, as well.
1: Thank you so much, Val, for being on. Thanks for all you do.
4: Thanks.
1: We're going to take a quick break. Don't go away. Next up, states. What's happening at the state level and why it's important to pay attention there too. We'll be back in just a second.
5: And let's go ahead and take a look now at our alternative talk weather outlook for Wednesday. Well, we'll see a few morning clouds, but making way to mostly sunny skies later on this afternoon. High temperatures, not bad, around 74, 75 degrees for tonight. Partly cloudy skies, low temperatures down to about 54. For Thursday and for Friday, more sunshine expected and warmer temperatures. Highs in the upper 70s for Thursday, into the low 80s for Friday. Partly cloudy skies for the overnights, low temperatures in the mid 50s.
1: With me, Kristen Ralph Finkbeiner, powered by Moms Rising. We are here with super powerful Jessica AC of States at the Core. Yes, states! States are rising. Welcome, Jessica.
6: It's great to be here. Thanks for having me.
1: A recent report called States at the Core, with States at the Core, showed what was happening in Chino Valley, California, becoming a testing ground for some really awful far-right movement targeting public schools through local school board elections. What is happening?
6: Yeah, what's happening in Chino Valley is very similar to what's happening in communities across the country. So I'm sure your listeners are familiar with the story where we call them schoolhouse authoritarians are taking advantage of normal concerns that parents and caregivers have about our children's future, their safety, their sense of belonging, their education, their future opportunities. And they are manipulating those aspects of public education to divide us for their benefit. So they're banning books, they're revising history, they are targeting LGBTQ students, they are threatening teachers' jobs, they are sowing chaos and taking away from the real function of governance of our schools that they are, that school boards are set up to do. So the Plot Against Public Schools is a website that is meant to tell the story of and start a conversation about why schoolhouse authoritarians are masquerading as parental rights allies, but really are posing a threat to our communities.
1: It is so interesting to see what you just said happening, which is people masquerading as parents' rights activists, when what they're doing is they're taking away the right of parents to have their children have accurate, historic education. It's the opposite of parents' rights. It's parents' wrongs. And so when we've done independent analysis, when we've done polling, when we've looked at what's happening, we've actually found that more than 80% of people want their kids to have accurate, informative education. Democrats and Republicans alike want their kids to have accurate, informative education. So this is a small, very loud group of people who are saying they represent parents when they don't. What's your take on that?
6: Yeah, 100%. You're exactly right. I mean, they are a loud, vocal minority. The vast majority of parents across the country believe in their public schools. They want their public schools to be strengthened, not weakened. They like relationships with their local schools, with their school members, with their public school teachers. And in fact, public schools are a place where Americans come together often for the first time because of how segregated many of our communities are. It's a place where we come together in dialogue with people of diverse experiences. Schools are so often under attack by extremists and authoritarians because so much of that coming together, that democracy building, that community building is happening there.
1: And I'm so glad you brought up democracy and community building, because this is also a threat to our democracy on many levels. First of all, the most robust, effective democracies are educated democracies. We please, please, please do not want to repeat the histories of our past. But when we don't have that educational knowledge about some of the many mistakes of our past, then they're much easier to repeat in harmful ways. So that's one. But the other thing about public schools being part of our democracy is, in this instance, we've got people who are running for school boards who are not reflecting or respecting the values or the priorities of their own constituents winning, because sometimes people don't pay attention to what's happening in public school board agendas. And then they're running for other offices. And so they're getting this name recognition. So this is a moment, too, where we need to say, hello, democracy is under threat, because this is also a testing ground sometimes for getting name recognition for candidates who are ultimately going to run for higher office. So there's a couple lessons here. One, please Google everybody you're voting for when you're voting for a school board or anything that is on your ballot. So important to figure out where they stand. But two, let's talk about what it means for some of these school board candidates to then run for other offices. I know you have insights on this, Jessica. Your thoughts?
6: Yeah, absolutely. I mean, school board elections are often small, but they have an outsized impact. In many places, they can be jumping off platforms for folks to run, as you're saying, for other forms of office, get a larger platform. They also, school board seats have an immediate effect on vulnerable students and communities. I mean, it's an opportunity to force their agenda onto a school in a local context while also reinforcing this sort of national political narrative. And right now we are in, it's not new per se, but we are in a heightened moment of this tug of war between democracy and authoritarianism. And authoritarians see schools as a place to leverage their power, to build profit, to then tell their story on a bigger scale. So there are people across the country who are in this network who are running for office. And I think one of the most important takeaways for listeners is to recognize that we're not talking about isolated individual candidates for school board who just happen to be in Omaha, Nebraska, or happen to be in Chino Valley, California, or happen to be in Detroit, Michigan. We're talking about a movement that is sharing a lot of strategy, a lot of talking points, a lot of tactics, and they are working in concert to threaten our students in our public schools.
1: Yeah, I mean, that is really important. So what is your advice to people who want to get engaged in make sure that public schools aren't under threat? And they are under threat in so many ways right now. I mean, the Trump administration is just going after public schools. I cannot even believe it. So what's your advice?
6: Yeah, this is not an easy time to be a parent trying to keep track of all the information happening, to be a school leader, teacher, administrator who's, you know, trying to manage a big public school in this moment. I think you hit it on the head when you mentioned earlier paying attention to your local school board elections. Plenty of people run unopposed for school board elections all across the country. Happens everywhere. School boards also don't happen at the same cadence every year, the way that our national elections do. So wherever you are, listeners in the country, you know, do a quick Google search and see when your next school board election is happening and who's on the ballot, and get to know who those candidates are. You don't have to be a parent. Anybody who lives in a community with a local public school has an investment in this like bulwark of our democracy, thriving and serving as many students as possible. Then I would say next, feel free to take a look at our Substack. States at the Core has a Substack where we post analysis and trainings. If we have a fresh week of trainings that we're affectionately calling summer camp coming up next week, and there's still time to register. And then take a look at the plotagainstpublicschools.org/InlandEmpire. And if you find yourself up against schoolhouse authoritarians in your community, please reach out to us. So I think stay engaged, read, listen, learn, talk to your neighbors, and know that you're not alone in this moment.
1: That is excellent advice. And in this area, there's a lot of misinformation, disinformation, myths, and more. And I'm wondering, now that we have this moment together with an audience, hello audience, what are the biggest myths that you think need to be busted? Let's bust some myths.
6: Let's bust some myths. Well, I think you busted the first one already, which is just that parental rights doesn't have anything to do with parental rights. I mean, parents parents have rights. We all have rights and freedoms as members of a democracy. And schools, public schools, are places where we can come together and share our concerns. We can work through complicated problems together. You know, we as you mentioned before, most Americans have a great deal of trust in their public schools, and we have strong public school leaders who are, you know, doing their best every day. Could our public schools be strengthened? Of course, and we should do that. But this is not about parental rights. This is about attacking public schools and the students they serve, often our most marginalized students, students with disabilities, students of color, students who are, you know, for whom English isn't their first language. A lot of the attacks fall heavier on them. So myth number one, it is not about parental rights.
1: I mean, that is a big myth. The other myth, I'm going to add in.
6: Yeah, please.
1: I'm going to add in, and I heard this in what you were saying. The myth that I'm seeing is that diversity makes us less strong, when diversity makes us so much stronger. There are 900 bazillion studies, and I made up that number, I did, but 900 bazillion studies showing that diversity makes us stronger. When we have information from more perspectives, then we're able to meet and grow our economy too, and grow our businesses too, in ways that are highly effective. And when you exclude people's opinions, when you exclude learnings, then you actually exclude growth. That means personal and economic growth. And so we have a ton of studies, including a Pepperdine University study of over 50 years of the top 50 Fortune 500 companies, showing that diversity literally makes you have more, better business results across all measures. And so it's ridiculous. It's ridiculous for our hearts. Our hearts know it's the wrong thing to do. It's ridiculous for our economy, our communities, and our learning to be exclusive of diversity. Inclusion of diversity is what makes us strong. So that is my myth I wanted to bust. You had one.
6: Yeah, I love that. And I think, you know, that's the authoritarian narrative, that only certain real, quote unquote, Americans deserve rights and freedoms, deserve a good education, deserve to belong here. And we know that's not true. That's a myth we have to bust in schools, outside of schools, in context of education, in the context of our policy, and in our communities with our family and friends. Absolutely. That's a great one. I think the other myth I would bust is that schools are relevant only if you're a parent with children. Schools are relevant to all of us. Schools are relevant to retirees whose children have, you know, grown up and have families of their own. Schools are relevant if you have never birthed a child. Schools are relevant if you, you know, you use your local library. Schools are relevant if you care about the, you know, the folks who play at the park down the street from your house. Schools are relevant for all of us. They are hubs of our democracy, and we have to lean in and take up that space, especially now more than ever.
1: Yeah, I mean, schools are relevant if you want a future leader that has some semblance of an education and a brain. I laugh,
6: amen.
1: But I'm actually telling the total truth. I'm laughing so I don't laugh. Like, hello. Even if you don't have a kid in public school right now, would you like in your retirement to have a leader who is educated about problems and solutions? Yes, please. I would like educated leader.
6: I choose option B.
1: All of them. Please have everybody be educated. We have better communities that way. Well, how do people get involved with your organization and with what you're doing? What's happening?
6: Yeah, well, please feel free to share the Plot Against Public Schools Inland Empire website. And if you are experiencing any of these things in your community and want to talk more, please reach out to us at info@stacup.org.
1: What is bringing you hope when all of this weirdness is happening?
6: You know, I am a former high school teacher. I loved working with teenagers. Yes. And young folks are bringing me hope. That's always my answer, because even though I'm not in the classroom all the time right now, I just think they see a lot of what we don't see. They have fresh eyes and they're looking at their futures. They're looking at the world they want to live in, and they can lead the way for us. So if you have a young person in your life, get curious about what's happening in their world, what they're thinking about, what they're learning about, having those relationships, trusting relationships with teenagers is really important for them, and it's really important for us.
1: Ooh, I have a follow-up question. Mm-hmm. Conversation or talking points or conversation starters for teenagers.
6: My favorite one is, what is something you saw online today that was really funny and why?
1: Oh, what are your favorite answers?
6: Oh my gosh. depending on who you ask, if they're video gamers, if they're looking at YouTube face makeup videos. It depends on what kind of teenager you have in your life. But it's a great question, not because of the answer, but because it gets them thinking a little bit about what they want to share. And then it gives you an opportunity to say, oh, interesting. Tell me more about why that's what's so funny. You'll learn some new slang, probably. You might have a better sense of what this young person is experiencing online, which is very different often than what we're experiencing online as adults. So test it out and then report back and let me know what you got.
1: I love this. Okay, so ask the young people in your life, what's your favorite thing you've seen recently online? And that is the best conversation starter and insight generator. You know what they're looking at, what they're paying attention to, and can better meet them where they are. That's great advice. Everybody, please get involved with States at the Core. Stay involved. And thank you so much, Jessica, for being on.
6: Thank you so much.
1: We're going to take a quick break, but don't go away. Next up, we're talking to a powerful leader, State Senator Oliver from Tennessee. We'll be back in a moment. We're going to fight for love.
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1: Welcome back to Breaking Through with me, Kristen Rau Finkbeiner, powered by Moms Rising. We have State Senator Charlene Oliver. Welcome.
10: Hi. Thank you, Kristen, for having me.
1: You have a lot of things happening in your state of Tennessee. What is the most important, maybe top three things, but you could do one, the thing that's happening in Tennessee that everybody should know about?
10: Well, Tennessee is going through a bloodbath, a firestorm, whatever you want to call it. We just went through a three-day fast-track special session called by our governor at the behest of Donald Trump to redraw the maps in Memphis, the congressional maps, and take away a House seat from folks in Memphis, which, by the way, is a majority Black city, the Blackest city in America by population, and basically takes their voices away. And so it has been quite a ride over this past month. Literally about a month ago, we were in a special session to take the maps away from Memphis. And in the Senate, where I serve, there are six Democrats. And I was one that really made the most noise and literally stood on my desk and made a protest for such an egregious moment for Tennessee, such a historical moment for Tennessee, an unprecedented moment to say this is wrong and to stand up for the people of Memphis, stand up for the people of Tennessee, and for my kids and for the future and for the people who came before us.
1: I mean, I can't even, it gives me a stomach ache to think about how Republicans in Congress, Republican congressional leaders, and Republican President Donald Trump are fighting so hard to take away people's voting rights. Hello. My type of patriotism means democracy that's inclusive, means democracy where everyone who wants to vote can vote, means a democracy where all our voices are heard, and that is not what they're for. And I just want to be clear to our audience that anytime you start restricting voting rights, which they are, anytime you start trying to gerrymander where people can have members of Congress, which they are, this is cheating. This is not That's democracy. Right. This is cheating. And this is people, by people, I mean Donald Trump in particular, and Republican leaders in Congress, who know they will lose in a fair fight, right? Their policies are highly unpopular. They have just eviscerated the health care of tens of millions of people in America. They eviscerated the healthcare of their own Republican constituents. They took away $1 trillion in healthcare. They failed to renew and re-up the Affordable Care Act tax credits. They have failed on so many levels. And so in this moment of failure, instead of fixing what they have caused to fail, they are going after our voting rights, and I am mad. I am mad.
10: I can't even.
1: So what is your take on them trying to cheat because they have unpopular policies and are undermining all of us?
10: Yeah, like the people of Tennessee did not send us to a special session to redraw maps. They asked us to lower the price of eggs. They asked us to figure out why the heck gas prices are $5 a gallon. They're asking us, why don't people in rural areas have health care, right? Like, these are the issues that our constituents want us to solve, and we're not doing that. I'm one of the chief lead sponsors of the End the Grocery Tax Act, and myself and Representative Afton Bain have led the charge over the last 2 years to try to eliminate the state's grocery tax, because we're one of 10 states that still taxes food. And so that popular measure is 89% across the state. 89% of Tennesseans want to see the grocery tax taken away, right? But that's not what we're doing. We have all the time in the world to figure out how to make government move at lightning speed to take away people's voting rights. And that is just wrong. It's wrong on many levels. And I just can't put into words how angry this makes me, which is why I stood on that desk in protest to say, like, we don't need to go back to Jim Crow. I stood on that desk and held up a sign that said, no Jim Crow 2.0. Because that's what this is about. This is about rolling us back to a time where African Americans didn't have a voice, where women didn't have a voice in our democracy, and we didn't have self-agency. And so that is the fight that we find ourselves in, is a party that is authoritarian in nature, that does not listen to its constituents, versus people like us who want to see democracy work. Because Black people, when you go back to the Civil War, we are the ones that made sure that this country could realize the things that it says on paper to make sure that everyone has life, liberty, and pursuit of happiness. And so that is what they're attacking, is the very core, which is voting rights, that makes sure that we secure all rights for everyone, which is making sure that people can vote.
1: What should people do? A lot of people hear this kind of long list, and it is long, of things that are going wrong. And then they're like, oh no, I'm now going to dive under the table and possibly have my favorite candy. So we don't want people to do that. We want people to persist. What should people do?
10: You know, my protest on the Senate floor was something no one else has ever done. I never thought I would come to this point where I had to literally get the attention and raise this much awareness by saying this is wrong. And so by doing so, I hope that I have given people who are in a moment of despair, who feel like they can't see our way out of this, I hope I've given people permission to do something drastic, to do something different, to do something that might be uncomfortable, because that is what's going to be required of us to get out of this hellhole that Donald Trump has put us in. It's going to require us to not just vote, but vote and do something. Vote and go canvass for a candidate. Vote and donate to your favorite fighters on the front lines. Vote and make phone calls for people. Vote and join groups like Moms Rising. Like, find a place to plug in. That is what people can do, so that you can find community. Because the other thing about Donald Trump's chaos is it's meant to make us feel isolated.
1: Yeah.
10: It's make us feel as like we're only going through this alone. And we need to find community. This is how we get out of this moment, is to be about community care. What do you care about? And go find other people who care about it too, because I guarantee you it exists in your community.
1: Yeah. I mean, hello. Thank you. 1,000% agree. When we're looking at hope, which is one of my favorite topics, because hope, hello, is hard work and optimism combined. It's not just optimism alone. So when we're talking about hope, what are some of the wins that you've had in the past that make you hopeful? And I ask this because sometimes people are like, change can never happen. This is not possible. There's no way that the government or policies can actually lift up people and help our economy and our families and help our democracy. But we know that there are ways, and that is also in our past. So what are some of the wins that you've had that carry you forward with hope today?
10: Yeah. So from a 30,000 view standpoint, I look at states like Tennessee, who doesn't get a lot of attention. We are not a battleground state from an electoral map standpoint, but Tennessee has always been the blueprint for resistance in America during the civil rights movement, for labor movements, for suffrage movements. Like, we have always been that place. And so what gives me hope is that we have set the foundation and the blueprint for other states on how to resist. People like states like Mississippi, states like South Carolina and Alabama looked at what happened in our special session and said, whoa, they are really putting up a fight. We don't want that. And so Mississippi canceled their special session altogether. So these types of things like give me hope that we are on the right side of history. We are on the right side of the issues, right? And so I look at the people that came out for the special session and protested. Like, we have the numbers. Mm-hmm. We like, there's more of us than them, which is why they have doubled down to try to punish people like myself who are outspoken and dissenting in this moment. But then I think about, and not to just toot my own horn, but legislators who come from movement like myself, movement spaces, and emerging leaders like Representative Afton Bain and Representative Justin J. Pearson, who are my friends. And we come from community organizing, and we are this new class of leaders who are taking the fight directly to Republicans and holding them accountable. When we actually put up a fight, they don't know how to act. I've seen it myself. I am the co-founder of the Equity Alliance, which is a statewide nonprofit organization that is about voting rights. We registered 91,000 people in 2018 to vote. And I have been pushing back on these Tennessee Republicans before I was an elected official. Like, we sued them in court for trying to criminalize voter registration to be one of the first states. And we sued them in court and we won. Like, when we actually stand up and say, no, this is wrong, and we're going to fight back, like, we actually have the power. So we need to realize that we have real people power. We have voting power. We have spending power. Do we recognize how powerful we are? Because the Republicans do.
1: Yeah.
10: Why that's so hard for us. Do we understand how powerful we are when we come together collectively? So that's what gives me hope, is that there's a whole swath of leaders, organizers, activists, new young people, students who are coming up right behind us. Gen Z is fierce. Mm-hmm. I have a 15-year-old at home, my daughter Olivia, and she is on fire, like, socially conscious, just understands what's going on. Like, and that gives me hope that this new generation that I'm fighting for, my kids, they're going to save us.
1: I agree. I so agree. No pressure out there to the younger generation. But there's some work that's going to need to
10: there's
1: be done.
10: Some work to do. Yeah.
1: I always think about it, though. Like, democracy is not a spectator sport, which, yes, is a bumper sticker. And also, when you take your hands off the wheels of democracy and think somebody else is going to fix it, then bad things happen, right? So democracy requires our endless participation to work well, not just to fix this current giant problem, but also to keep us going well, because we have to have always our policies that respect and, importantly, reflect who we are as a nation. And who we are as a nation is always changing. We're always growing. And so we always need to make sure that we're updating so that we respect and reflect who we are as a country. And I want to tell all of the listeners out there that the receipts of what Senator Oliver was saying, that we are so powerful, that we are so numerous, that we are inevitably going to win, is that those Republican leaders are trying to cheat us out of the seats that we will get when we all vote. So yeah. I hope everybody checks and double checks that they're registered to vote, make a plan to vote, and bring your friends, families, and neighbors with you to vote. Make voting fun, have a walk-up song, sing from the top of your desk before you go out to vote. Whatever makes you feel powerful, do it, but do it with power and do it with fun. And thank you so much for your leadership, Senator Oliver.
10: Thank you so much.
1: Well, that's it for our show today. Thanks so much for tuning in to topics that are so hot, they require a disclaimer. Here goes. Views expressed on this show are those of the individual speakers and should not be attributed to Moms Rising, to this station, or to any news or social media service that may disseminate a recording of this show to the public or to any segment of the public. Boom! We'll catch you next week. 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
5: And good Wednesday morning to you. Benny Mathers here for a look at your Alternative Talk AM 1150 traffic update. Around the Sound, it looks like northbound, southbound traffic is alternating on Highway 11 near Colony Road due to an earlier collision. DOT crews and State Patrol have arrived on the scene and they are taking care of that collision. Also, heads up drivers on State Route 302 in Purdy. Earlier this morning to about 3 today, crews are repairing some asphalt in that area, so expect traffic delays around the Purdy Bridge approaching Tyee Drive for those repairs. And stay tuned, coming up next, after the news and weather, it's the first hour of Driving at Home with Patty Vasquez.
12: NBC News Radio, I'm Chris Caraccio. President Trump is praising the U.S.'s agreement with Iran. Speaking at the G7 summit in France, he said the deal is monumental.
13: We reached an agreement with Iran that achieves everything we set out to accomplish, ending the current conflict, reopening the Strait of Hormuz.
12: He added that global leaders are thrilled with the agreement. A 14-point memorandum of understanding between the U.S. and Iran is set to be signed Friday. The agreement calls for negotiations to continue for 60 days to reach a final agreement to end the war. A decision about interest rates is expected today by the Federal Reserve. It's the first meeting with new Fed Chair Kevin Warsh at the helm after he replaced Jerome Powell. Warsh is scheduled to hold a press conference following word of the interest rate decision. Tropical Storm Arthur has formed in the Gulf. The system is packing 40-mile-an-hour winds and is moving toward the Texas-Louisiana border. The National Hurricane Center in Miami predicts that the primary threat is not wind, but life-threatening flash flooding. The man known as the Gilgo Beach serial killer is going to prison for life in New York today. Following emotional testimony from victims' family members, a judge sentenced Rex Huerman to 3 consecutive life terms without a chance at parole. He previously pleaded guilty to 7 murders and confessed to an 8th dating back decades on Long Island in a case that has drawn national media attention. New York City's ticket lottery for the Knicks' Keys to the City presentation tomorrow has come and gone. Mayor Mamdani had 600 tickets to offer, and they were snapped up quickly this morning. Lucky Knicks fans who score the tickets will get to see the 2026 NBA champs up close and personal as they give their speeches and accept the Big Apple's keys. This all happens tomorrow following a ticker tape parade down the Canyon of Heroes featuring newly erected blue and orange street signs that say Champions Way. I'm Chris Caraccio, NBC News Radio. The NFL's Baltimore Ravens are investing $1 million to help prevent gun violence. The funding will support 6 local and national organizations focused on outreach, hospital-based programs, youth engagement, and research. Team officials say the goal is to strengthen efforts already underway in Baltimore and expand programs that have shown success. The announcement comes as the Ravens host a Violence Prevention Summit at M&T Bank Stadium to bring together community and government partners. There has been a change when it comes to America's favorite fast food chain. Chick-fil-A is now no longer at the top of our list. Michael Kastner reports.
14: I wouldn't order the balloons, Chick-fil-A. You were knocked off by subspecialist Jersey Mike's. The annual American Customer Satisfaction Index showed Jersey Mike's edged out Chick-fil-A by just 1 point, scoring an 84 out of 100. The results were based on more than 16,000 surveys that were sent out via email between April of last year and March of this year. I'm Michael Kastner.
12: And ordering fast food on a delivery app can run almost as much as a casual restaurant meal. New data from restaurant pricing firm Revenue Management Solutions says those apps can turn a $10 fast food combo into a $27 order. The firm says fast food prices on apps often run 15 to 30% higher than they do at the counter, and that's before service fees, delivery charges, and tip get stacked on top. The firm says the add-ons wipe out the savings that make fast food feel cheap in the first place. Lionel Messi has tied the all-time record for the top scorer at the Men's World Cup. The 38-year-old soccer superstar scored a hat trick last night between Argentina and Algeria, giving Argentina a 3-0 win and tying the record for the most World Cup goals, which is 16. This is Messi's sixth World Cup. I'm Chris Caraggio, NBC News Radio.
5: And let's go ahead and take a look now at our alternative talk weather outlook for Wednesday. Well, we'll see a few morning clouds, but making way to mostly sunny skies later on this afternoon. High temperatures, not bad, around 74, 75 degrees for tonight. Partly cloudy skies, low temperatures down to about 54. For Thursday and for Friday, more sunshine expected and warmer temperatures. Highs in the upper 70s for Thursday, into the low 80s for Friday. Partly cloudy skies for the overnights, low temperatures in the mid-50s.
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0: you so much for joining us on this beautiful, breezy Tuesday in Chicago. It is, I'm guessing for those of you who suffer from allergies, it's not a great day, but I hope that it's lovely wherever you are this evening. Joining me in studio is guest co-host comedian Joe Kilgallen. You can follow him on Instagram, find his comedy special on YouTube, and he joined us on stage last Thursday at the Kids Above All event at the Den Theater. And Joe, I have to be very honest with you. The reason I told you that the CEO of Kids Above All called me today to say how great you were was because I had been calling him for, after an event, usually you get thanks for everything. That was a great show. Nothing. And I ducked out of there because we got tornado warnings while we were on stage.
1: That's right. Everyone's phone started going off.
0: So I'm like, peace out. And then I didn't hear anything. And I do you ever get after a show like that, I get nervous, especially for corporate.
1: I'm very similar. I like to do the follow up. Hey, thanks again.
0: Yes.
1: Sometimes I've realized about myself, I'll write thanks again when I did not thank him the first time. I'm like, did I even say thank you the first time? But the again makes them think that I'm overly grateful, which is cool. It was a great event.
0: It was.
1: And they were happy, the CEO?
0: Well, yes, the CEO was happy. So I don't know if you heard any of my set, but I maybe started out about some of the corruption I grew up around, that my babysitters were part of Silver Shovel and IDOT scams and a firefighter who used to set fires around the northwest side of Chicago. Are you familiar?
1: I remember that story. Matches, I don't know about Boyle, your babysitters.
0: They were, yeah, Matches Boyle and Quarters Boyle were both, the brothers babysat me in the 70s and 80s.
1: Wow.
0: And then I realized afterwards, I'm like, should I have, there were a lot of, the former president of the Senate of Illinois was in the room. So that's why I started overthinking, should I not have talked about how corrupt Chicago, as though they shouldn't, don't want to be reminded.
1: I mean, it's not like you're talking about anyone current. We all know the history. If we can't laugh at ourselves.
0: I did not talk about anyone current. I could. Sure. That's what I was refraining from, I think, is probably the best way to put that.
1: Yes. Oh, well, you definitely could have gone current for sure.
0: 1,000%. That's Joe Kilgallen, who joined us last week. Joe, I'm not a soccer fan. I'm just going to be honest about that. But I just went and watched France and Senegal. Mm-hmm. And it's really as boring as we always think.
1: Well, it was an exciting finish to that match. France played horrible in the first half. They're a heavy favorite. They lost in the final a few years ago to Argentina. You know, it's one of those sports where once you know it, you really appreciate it. And it's such a great sport to watch at the pub.
0: Okay.
1: I really mean it because, it's 11 a.m. People are drinking. We're yelling at the TV. We're singing. People have all these songs for different players. Chants, I guess you could call them.
0: Okay.
1: And the game's 2 hours long. The World Cup, though, they add ads to it and things like that. They act like it's a hydration timeout and whatnot. It's just American capitalism sneaking its way into a socialist sport.
0: There you go. Maybe I need to do that because I had it on in the background and I was like, it seemed as though there was some tension because they were like, France needs to wake up. There were a couple close goals by Senegal, and then France just got three in a row.
1: That was kind of how I thought that game was going to go. Match. They say match, not a game.
0: I know. I was asking Steve, I'm like, when's the kickoff? He goes, it's not football. I'm like, well, when's the first pitch? When's the tip off? How do they start the game?
1: I actually believe they do call it a kickoff.
0: Oh, do they? Okay. So I'm pretty sure I was right the first time.
1: You were right.
0: Okay, then. Now, are you on the social media side of Scotland taking over all of New England?
1: I love it. I'm a big fan of that. The Scottish have a similarity to the Irish, and wherever they go, they take over. I remember being in San Francisco coming back from a Giants game, and I think the Irish were just there for the summer. They go that J-1 visa where they kind of go to different places for a 3-month stretch. They're all in their early 20s. They work at Wrigley.
0: Yeah,
1: there's a million of them working at Wrigley. You can hear
0: Navy Pier. I've seen a lot of workers there too. Yeah,
1: they come here and they just get these jobs. Apparently, those are the real foreigners taking our jobs. The Irish. and they sing songs on the train. I was on the BART, they call it, and that's what they call their L out in San Francisco. I think it's Bay Area Rapid Transit. And it's a riot. And I think it's pure joy, which I think American crowds could get a little bit more of, I feel like.
0: Don't you feel like we should be able to wear shirts that say, because they seem to be dazzled by our free refills, our massive gas stations, how big our country is, lightning. They're dazzled by the frequency of lightning, which apparently is not as common. We have I was researching this last night. The United States has 21 million lightning strikes.
1: Wow.
0: And so it's not as common in other parts of the world. Anyway,
1: I know it rains a lot in Scotland, so I figured there'd be
0: lightning. Yeah. So they're dazzled by people from other parts of the world. They're surprised by the portions of food, that they're getting. But I kind of feel like they like that part, our excess. And maybe they're learning how we were placated into fascism. Mm. And also, I feel like we should all wear shirts and say, I'm not with stupid. We should all so no one has to know, but they know.
1: That's true. I feel like the Scottish feel that way about the English monarchy.
0: Right?
1: Most of them aren't big fans of that.
0: We're not with that. We're not with stupid. Mm-mm. Yeah.
1: Yeah. We would definitely bond over that. But I do get a kick out of when a lot of Europeans come over here.

0: is on that level of gas station and convenience marts, of like these massive bright lights, everything you could possibly want, but all in their own products, actually, right? Like the Buc-ee's anyway. So how would, like, it's hard to explain to folks.
1: Well, you know, there was a chain of hardware stores called Crafty Beaver, and I thought it was the same logo. It looked like the same logo to me.
0: It does.
1: So when people started wearing Buc-ee's sweatshirts, I thought, oh, I know that. That's Crafty Beaver. And they're like, no, it's Buc-ee's, man. And I'm like, and then I go, I don't know what that is. I go, you don't know Buc-ee's? I go, no, because when I drive to a destination, I'm not pulling over for some giant gas station thing.
0: Yeah.
1: It's the merch, though. People love the merch. Yes. It also reminds me of Hard Rock Cafe merch.
0: I agree. That seems to be just the entire, because I'm good at a pilot. Like, I'm good at, like, there was that massive one near Iowa.
1: That's the world's largest truck stop.
0: I freaking love that place. It's like pretty a small great. Town in there.
1: Pretty great, unless you have to go to the bathroom really bad.
0: Yeah, where's that? Where's, yeah.
1: Yeah, I've had that where I have to go really bad, and I pull over, and I run into that world's largest truck stop, and I'm doing laps.
0: But Buc-ee's is pretty close. I mean, like, it's massive. At any rate, they're dazzled by that again, which I appreciate, but it's fun to watch. It's my, usually I watch kittens and videos about puppies, maybe a baby or two, but the Scots in Boston, the Koreans in Mexico City, actually Mexico and Lawrence, Kansas. Did you see this where Algeria was a team that decided to have their base in Lawrence, Kansas. Like, so I don't know when they got in, the sun wasn't up yet, but hundreds of Lawrenceites, I don't know, people from Lawrence, Kansas.
1: Kansans?
0: Yeah, Kansans showed up to give them support and cheer them on and thank them for choosing Lawrence, Kansas, which I didn't. Do you know that?
1: That's nice. It's a college town.
0: Yeah, it's a very rich town. Is my understanding.
1: I did not know that about Lawrence.
0: I thought it was. I mean, that's a long story for another time. I was dating a guy whose family lived in Lawrence, Kansas. Bo Jackson lived like down the street from them. See, and that's why, maybe that's my impression of Lawrence. But that could also be Chicago, like Lake Forest.
1: A lot of places have a nice part
0: to
1: it, you know?
0: That's a nice part. But at any rate, I just love that. But you know that we turned down the World Cup.
1: Yes, Rahm Emanuel was mayor in charge at that point.
0: Yes.
1: Because I know he's been making the rounds explaining why he turned it down. But
0: you know what they say in politics? When you're explaining, you're losing.
1: Yes.
0: Look, here's the thing. Daly robbed us blind on the meters, and he's never explained any of that to us. It's like, he's like, see ya, and I'm going to go work for the law firm that made that contract.
1: I know. That's the shadiest thing ever. I really think, you know, I was looking back on some of the things that Daly did in his first term, and I was like, he's a pretty good mayor, even though crime was pretty high in the 90s. It really was. From, you know, he got in charge or got elected in 89 or something like that to 93 was his first term. But man, at the end, was he awful. Just the meters, the Skyway.
0: Oh my God, he sold all of it. Yeah.
1: To balance the budget. It doesn't make sense. It's like selling your house, which is an appreciating value, to pay back a loan that, as a city and a city government, you don't really need to pay back all at once. People kind of like it when you pay it in chunks.
0: Because,
1: yeah, because it's almost like mafia. Yeah, you keep them on the hook. You know what I mean?
0: Yeah.
1: So that's what they like to do with city government. I did hear a story about Daly. I don't know if it's 100% true, so we're going to put that out there because we believe in accuracy on this network. But it's a good story, so take it with a grain of salt.
0: Okay.
1: So we talked about the Chicago Bears last time I was on the show, last week?
0: Yes.
1: You know, there's the big rumor the Bears are going to move to Hammond, Indiana, blah, blah, blah. Apparently, Ted Phillips, who's the president of the Bears at the time in the mid-90s, said to Daly, there's some land in Northwest Indiana, and Indiana's going to give us a great deal. You know, we'd like to move over there. This is right around the time the Bears are talking about renovating Soldier Field.
0: Right.
1: And Daly said, oh, that's interesting. He goes, yeah, it's only 20 minutes away from Soldier Field. And then Daly's like, I think it's going to be about 3-hour drive, though. And then he's like, what do you mean 3-hour drive? He's like, well, you know, there's going to be a lot of construction on Sundays during the NFL season. And, you know, we have to put some tolls up. And so he's basically telling the president of the Bears, if you do that, I'm going to make it impossible for fans from the city of Chicago to get to Northwest Indiana. And I kind of love that.
0: I was going to say, that is the most, by the way, also Irish-y Chicago. Yeah, you could do that. I mean, it's slightly, it's not quite mafia, Italian mafia. It's kind of a little bit like, I got guys. I got guys.
1: Yeah, I got guys.
0: I got guys. Just go ahead.
1: It'd be pretty hard for your rich fans from Lake Forest to get to Hammond when it's just nonstop construction on a Sunday. I'm going to give these guys the Sunday because then they get overtime. So then my union buddies are happy. If you want to get in the way of the union guys, Teddy boy, I wouldn't try that too much. You guys haven't won a Super Bowl in quite a while. Maybe focus on that.
0: See, it's a passive aggressive threat.
1: I love it.
0: It's a threat to the smile. I was not familiar with that, and yet it tracks.
1: Well, it's fun. It's like kind of a movie, right? Like,
0: this whole city.
1: Well, that's why I think so many funny comedians. That's Dan Katowski asked me when we did the interview to promote the show for Kids Above All last week at the Den. Great show, everyone. You missed out. I told him, I go, I think Chicago's funny, because he asked me why Chicago's so funny. We could have all four seasons.

0: seasons in one day.
1: Yeah.
0: We have these characters that I feel like are any other city, you'd be like, well, that's stereotype. No, it's true here, though. There's people who are really like that, what you'd see like in a Hollywood take on Chicago.
1: Yeah. Oh, my God. I mean, like, and sometimes you would see them in movies like in the eight, like when Witness came out, right? 90s. And like the guys who were playing cops were actually cops. I mean, what's his
0: Dennis Farina,
1: real cop. Like, yeah, that I mean, they don't just get him out of casting. They go from casting to continuing to do the role.
0: They saw Dennis Farina and said that mustache belongs on the big screen. Exactly. We're going to make you a TV and movie star in no time. R.I.P. Dennis Farina.
1: Amazing. We're in studio with comedian Joe Kilgallen, guest co-hosting for this hour. He is he's got a special on YouTube that you should check out. He's also on Instagram telling you what for. giving you the what for. I do love your walks and talks.
0: Yeah, take out the garbage and then just rant about whatever pops in my head.
1: I have an idea for that because I was you told me I should try to find other ways. I've been slowing down on my videos for a little bit, but I almost feel like I wish that you could have like somebody making a comment and just take it and drop it in the garbage can, like as an edit.
0: I could probably figure that out.
1: I could figure that out, but we could both. If I do it too, we can't. No one can accuse us of stealing from each other. It's
0: collaboration.
1: I can't believe no one else is really. I haven't seen other people doing that. Like you have a thing, take out garbage, drop it in the garbage.
0: I'm surprised either.
1: We'll do Chicago Alley garbage. We're taking out the garbage with the Chicago comedians. But first with Joe Kilgallen, because you can take that. But I thought that would be funny because you're always taking out the garbage.
0: I love it.
1: Take out the garbage. But right there. The Daily Story is very Whitey Bulger. And we'll talk more with Joe Kilgallen and other topics that we are discussing here on WCPT 820 Heartland Signal and KKNW 1150. Thank you so much to our sponsors, Pride Coffee Roasters, who are the first to be our sponsors for the WCPT Pride Parade float. 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And we'll continue our conversation in just a moment on WCPT and KKNW 1150. Oh, and also Facebook and YouTube. And later on, you might be hearing this on a podcast. And we're glad you did.
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1: For joining us, we continue our conversation here on WCPT 820 Heartland Signal. As I was telling you before the break, we are so proud to have so many great sponsors joining us in support of the WCPT Pride Parade float on June 28th. It's the 55th annual Pride Parade, and we are also, of course, grateful to Chicago Community Acupuncture. You know, Dr. Jason Bissell joins us every month for our conversations about how acupuncture can improve your life, as well as the other things he's learned along the way. So go to chicomaku.com. Joining me in studio is comedian Joe Kilgallen. He's appearing this Thursday at Zany's in Rosemont. He'll be headlining. It's a great club, and it's a great area, too, if you want to get dinner and a comedy show. I mean, come on now.
0: It's great. What I like about it is it's right off of 294 and just south of where 90 meets, so many people could get there from all over the place.
1: Also translated to, you and I can get there in 10 minutes.
0: Yes. Love that part of it. And notice how it calls itself the Rosemont Zany's, not the Chicago Zany's, because it's not in Chicago.
1: That's right.
0: You get that, Bears?
1: The Bears. I do love how much people are losing. Oh, so I was telling you that I was hanging out at a neighborhood dive bar recently, and folks were complaining about the Obama Museum, and they were talking about how Pritzker can't do anything. He can't keep the Bears in Chicago. I believe you, was it your post? No, Jaime de Leon, one of you are posting a lot about the Bears. And he was pointing out that they've had, was it you, 105 years?
0: That was me.
1: That was you, 105 years, 50 years at Wrigley, 55 years at Soldier, to build their own frickin' fracking stadium.
0: They've never owned their own stadium in their history, a history that's been over 100 years, 1921. You know, so it's, I heard the reason is the NFL, well, first of all, the McCaskies are probably going to look to sell within the next decade. And if you own your own stadium, you increase your value of what you could sell for. Also, and speaking of value, the NFL wants every team to own their own stadiums to increase their overall value too, which is, that's the one thing that always kind of bothers me about certain things. I believe everyone should have commerce is good. Make the money you want to make. We believe in fair taxes, though, of course. But I don't understand how you could be considered a failure if you're not constantly going up.
1: Right.
0: Like, you could profit $12 billion 1 year, and then the next year you only profit $11 billion. But guess what, Patty? That's a loss of a billion. It's not a loss. It's money not realized. That's right. All it is. You didn't lose a billion.
1: Yep. You know what's funny? I realized this during the SAG-AFTRA strike. Because there's a bar in, I think you're familiar with the bar in LA called Residuals. It's in Studio City.
0: Yeah,
1: right?
0: Speaking of Residuals, I got my check from Chicago Med today, so you probably got yours today too, right?
1: Do I have another check coming? Is it more than a penny? Because, Chicago Med pays pretty well. But, like, Comics Unleashed is the other, that one too. But, like, some of the things I've done are I literally get a check for a penny. And I was thinking about it, I'm like, this is a write off. Like, they don't have to, like, we could have negotiated something. I don't know if SAG-AFTRA has tried, but the paper, the printing, the stamp alone is
0: it's ridiculous.
1: Are you
0: I've gotten the 7 cent checks before, from Sound Exchange for albums.
1: They can say that project is still now a tax liability because they're losing money on it year after year.
0: Everything's about spinning the books.
1: I realized that when I got that check one day during the strike, I was like, oh, because there are successful movies from the 90s that they're still claiming as a loss, that it's costing them money because they have to keep paying out. So those negotiations that we've made actually pad their wallets. And they wonder why LA is imploding.
0: It's dying. It's sad.
1: Yeah, it's bad.
0: Because it's a great place to shoot because it's sunny 348 days of the year.
1: Yeah, but, and then there's AI. Mm. So you can make anything sunny.
0: I don't want to quote something I don't have all the information for, but basically everyone, AI is not where it needs to be. And I hope it never gets there. It's showing that these data centers are not the money makers that they're hoping for communities.
1: Yeah, no.
0: And it's bad for the environment. Mm-hmm. And there's so many things. From what I understand, AI was invented so people over the age of 60 on Facebook can make funny pictures.
1: That seems to be right.
0: And that costs about 8 gallons of water for you to make a picture of J.B. Pritzker crying about the Bears leaving to Indiana. I've seen that one a lot, and it's sad.
1: I used to work with a sports talk show host at another radio station who basically said that, he doesn't care how long it takes in a shower. He's ready to use all the resources of the planet because look at how full our lake is. Like, was it literally his reasoning? Look how full the lake is. I can take a shower. And I'm not saying you should, I take long showers. But, like, to have that thought in your head, I can be here for, like, I think, oh, this is kind of long. And he's thinking, Lake Michigan's totally full. I can take this as long as I want. And they believe in burning it. Like, this is here for us to use. That God gave us this to burn and use.
0: I can't stand that. It's selfish thinking is all it is.
1: I know. But
0: why not just admit, be like, I like taking long showers.
1: Yeah,
0: just say that.
1: Right.
0: I have more respect for you than you just claiming, look at that big body of water right there. Like, that's how they sound to me.
1: Well, that's always the whole thing about climate warming. When it gets cold out, they're like, oh, I guess the planet's warming. Like, the whole thing.
0: I know. Yeah. Oh, it's 15 degrees where you are. So therefore, I remember I shared this several times where, because it happens often. It'll be 12 degrees in Chicago, mm-hmm. and it'll be 51 in Anchorage, Alaska, and during the same day. And I share them side by side, and people go, wow. And I go, you understand there's a world all the way, you know, outside of where you are.
1: No.
0: Just because it gets cold on occasion does not mean, it's the same thing I see on Facebook comments about the city of Chicago, and I hope Seattle and St. Paul listeners could appreciate this. There'll be a comment about crime being, or there'll be a crime. Someone will say, oh, someone got, you know, shot somewhere. And that's terrible, of course. And then the comments will be like, I thought crime was down.
1: Oh, God.
0: As if two things can't be true. Yep. Down does not mean eradicated. It still exists. Yeah. We're just saying it's not as much as the previous year. And then they go, oh, I bet it's another isolated incident. And I'm like, well, technically it is. Yeah. Like,
1: yeah, that's how that works.
0: Do you not know what they don't know what isolated incident means. And everything's a false equivalency. It's frustrating.
1: It is. It's exhausting. But here's the thing. We keep showing up. Right?
0: We do.
1: I mean, what's the alternative? I mean, I remember being this way. I've been this way for over 40 years. My dad used to hang out at the Dunkin' Donuts at Milwaukee and Nagel, right there by the subway.
0: The old Burger King.
1: Oh, my God, Joe. We are from the neighborhood, that bank over by there. That's more stories there. But at any rate, I mean, it was basically like their bar. Like, my dad was a recovering alcoholic at one point, and they would all sit there into the night. I remember the night I realized I can't listen to this kind of stuff without saying anything. And this guy was making fun of Fernando Valenzuela. He was talking about, you know, the only reason he can pitch so well is because of all that tequila, that cactus juice, and like the Mexicans are all drunks and like all this.
0: Oh, yeah, alcohol.
1: Yeah, that's what makes pitching. It look good. Well, because that was the thing about Babe Ruth. Like, you know, Babe Ruth would drink into excess and eat all the hot dogs and still have, you know, all these home runs, you know, although his batting average was for crap. And we know that, and his walks and all that stuff. But at 13 or 14 years old, I got up and was like squaring off with this like 65-year-old guy saying that Mexicans are just alcohol.
0: Well, that's a good reason to square off, though.
1: But I mean, in my older age, I don't square off anymore. I just observe, and I clock it.
0: I have stretches. I actually brought this up with my therapist. That's right, everyone. I go to therapy.
1: As we all should.
0: I'm a good man who goes to therapy. So I said to her, I go, I can't. I've been doing it more so lately. I don't know what that means, but I feel the urge to educate these people for some reason. I see these ignorant posts, and my new favorite one is during, you know, it's Pride Month. So there's a lot of people, like baseball teams are doing their Pride hats.
1: Sure.
0: You know, it's the logo with the rainbow, and a couple of players put a Bible verse on it instead. And they go, why can't they do that? And I'm like, well, technically they can, but let me tell you why that's wrong. And also, why that day of all days? You're just trying to ruin someone else's like celebration by bringing up your own thing. Also, that one pitcher had tattoos on his forearm. The same Old Testament is against tattoos. It has the same amount of lines against tattoos. There's one line against tattoos and one line against homosexuality. And yet, which one did he, was he anti? See, that's my problem with them. These same people, it's like the one guy, you're 29 years old and you're not married. So are you telling me that you're a 29-year-old virgin? Because the Bible's against premarital relations. So why? They just don't like gay people.
1: Yes.
0: And I think that's what it comes down to. Because if you're going to be strict on that part of the Bible, but then ignore all the things that you don't want to partake in, what else could I call you but a bigot?
1: I think that you're in safe territory there, and I would agree with you and support you in a bar conversation that gets out of control and we're standing up yelling at each other. He's got a point!
0: Why can't these people just watch Jeopardy at a dive bar like you're supposed to?
1: I mean,
0: why do they have to yell about?
1: I was heartened by the fact that one of the dive bars I like, Hamtree Inn here on Milwaukee Avenue.
0: My dad used to go there.
1: Yeah. Oh, really?
0: Mm-hmm.
1: Cheers to our dads.
0: Mm-hmm.
1: Yeah. It's my dad's birthday. It would be his 93rd birthday.
0: I hearted your Instagram story. I don't know if you noticed that.
1: Did I have an Instagram
0: You had
1: story?
0: Some picture of your dad, didn't you? Or was that someone else?
1: I don't know, but it was his birthday.
0: Someone else's dad's birthday today too.
1: Yeah, I haven't been on Facebook that much, but I maybe later this week we'll post something. But yeah, he would be 93. I mean, you smoke 4 packs of Camels a day, and you know, he went at it hard. He had a good time. It was part of his personality.
0: Now you're talking about the donuts, donuts and cigarettes.
1: A little bit of everything. But yeah. So anyway, Hamtree Inn, they do Jeopardy there every day, and as you know. But afterwards, the news comes out, which can, like, that's when you should leave, usually, right?
0: Because
1: whatever. But I was there one day, and that was when the UFC cage was being built, and these guys were all screaming about how it was a monstrosity, which leads me to believe that maybe that only 16% of Americans approved that might be close.
0: I think that's pretty accurate.
1: Yeah.
0: I mean, like, you know, there are good people who just have bad views. And I think that's where the frustration comes in, because you almost feel like maybe they weren't presented both sides of things. Maybe we could show them a better way. Because I think you and I, And a lot of people on the left, we do believe in humanity and we believe there can be good.
1: Right.
0: That UFC fight thing, what an embarrassment.
1: Oh my God.
0: An absolute embarrassment. I joke with someone going, you know what, the Bears should just play in the White House lawn. They could go there. Let the Bears plan that. That might make some people who hate Pritzker and Mayor Johnson. That's another thing I learned about this Bears debacle. I didn't know it was up to governors to keep teams in states. I didn't realize that was part of
1: their responsibilities.
0: I didn't realize that was part of their duty.
1: And the fact that we still owe $500 million on the last deal, and you want to say that our electeds, that was a bad deal, and you want them and double down on that, still paying off that debt and create more debt. Let's take a break here. Comedian Joe Kilgallen's in the studio with me. He'll be headlining at the Zanies in Rosemont this Thursday. Go to zanies.com to learn more. Click on the Rosemont calendar for Joe's shows. You can also find his special on YouTube and follow him on all the social media platforms, including Instagram. That's where I follow him. I'm sure he's on TikTok and the Facebook and taking out the trash with Joe. Let's take a break here. When we come back, we are thrilled to welcome to the studio our next guest, Star De Los Santos, Associate Director of Coalitions for Women Employed and graduate of the LGBTQ+ Victory Institute Training Program. 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
10: NBC News Radio. I'm Chris Caraggio. President Trump says Iran will be hit again if they don't behave. Speaking today at the G7 summit in France, the president praised the agreement with Iran as having everything the U.S. set out to accomplish. A 14-point memorandum of understanding between the United States and Iran is set to be signed soon. A decision about interest rates is expected today. It's the first meeting with new Federal Reserve Chairman Kevin Warsh at the helm after he replaced Jerome Powell. He's scheduled to hold a press conference following word of the interest rate decision. President Trump said he would not have nominated Warsh unless he believed he would lower interest rates quickly, a frequent point of Trump's criticism during Powell's tenure. But economic conditions may make immediate rate cuts a difficult proposition while inflation remains high. And the first tropical storm of the season is formed and is now churning in the Gulf. Arthur may bring what the National Hurricane Center calls the potential for life-threatening flash flooding. I'm Chris Caraggio, NBC News Radio.
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12: For more than a decade, the Environmental Working Group has put out a list of the so-called Dirty Dozen. These are the non-organic produce contaminated with the highest levels of pesticides. Well, this year, spinach topped the list, followed by kale, collard, mustard greens, strawberries, grapes, nectarines, peaches, cherries, apples, blackberries, pears, potatoes, and blueberries. Now, all these fruits and vegetables are part of a healthy diet, so no one is saying you shouldn't eat them. Point is, though, you could consider buying these items organic if and when you can, and then taking extra care when you wash them. The FDA recommends rinsing all fruits and vegetables, even the ones that are organic, under running water that is slightly warmer than room temperature. Don't use soap, bleach, or any fancy produce washes. I'm Dr. Sanjay Gupta, helping you live a better life.
13: And let's go ahead and take a look now at our alternative talk weather outlook for Wednesday. Well, we'll see a few morning clouds, but making way to mostly sunny skies later on this afternoon. High temperatures, not bad, around 74, 75 degrees. For tonight, partly cloudy skies, low temperatures down to about 54. For Thursday and for Friday, more sunshine expected and warmer temperatures. Highs in the upper 70s for Thursday, into the low 80s for Friday. Partly cloudy skies for the overnights, low temperatures in the mid-50s.
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1: Thank you so much for joining us in our conversation. Sometimes during the breaks, I just unload a bunch of stuff that's making me stressed, and I know I can't do it on the air because I might swear, and Joe Kilgallen has to be present and witness those kinds of moments.
0: I don't want to hurt my ears with that bad language.
1: I just love that there was something I came in with earlier when you're like, what corner of the brain are we working from right now? Because I like came in with half a thought. I feel like you understand an ADHD brain.
0: I do. I'm a comedian after all. Exactly. It's everyone I work with.
1: Comedian Joe Kilgallen will be at the Zanies Rosemont this Thursday. You can go to Zanies.com to get tickets and click on the Rosemont calendar. You can also find him on YouTube, on Instagram, TikTok, Facebook. Check out his videos. He's taking out the trash every single day because God knows there are not enough garbage men in the world to deal with what is going on in the United States.
0: There's been a couple of videos where I'm not taking anything out. I just wanted to walk out that way.
1: Just like I need a breath of fresh air. And Chicago just has some spectacular alleys, and you have one of them. I'm just saying.
0: It's pretty good.
1: Good alleys. Yeah. We have a good alley system. Joining us in the studio is our guest this segment, for two segments, I hope that they'll say. Star De Los Santos, Associate Director of Coalitions for Women Employed and graduate of the LGBTQ plus Victory Institute program, training program, preparing LGBTQ plus people to run for office and serve in public leadership positions. Thank you for joining us today.
18: No, thank you. Buenas tardes.
1: Buenas tardes. And you said you just came back from D.C.?
18: Yes, I did.
1: How stressful was that experience?
18: It was enlightening and stressful at the same time.
1: Was it your first time?
18: It was not my first time. Okay. I've been there quite a few times, but this time was a little different. I swear I did not go to that fight. I am part of another program that helps women in Illinois run for office. It's called the Illinois Women's Institute Training Academy. And they select 12 women in Illinois to guide them and to really kind of prep them to run for office. So this was our DC training, our federal training. And it just so happened to align at the same time. So, yeah.
1: Is this organization, like, I mean, this isn't Dick Durbin's organization, is it?
18: This is Dick Durbin and his wife, Loretta Durbin. They started this in 2002. And so every year they select 12 amazing women. And I am very lucky to have been selected this time around. So,
1: congratulations.
18: That's very cool.
1: That's got to be so exciting because I know that so many of their candidates have been successful.
18: Oh, yes, they have. Yes, they have. I think they were saying that last year or this last election, they had like an 88% winning rate or something like that. Yeah. So we're coming. We're coming for it.
1: Yeah. So tell us a little bit about the work that you've been doing, as far as what we're learning, how this administration is putting its sights on LGBTQ plus people, obviously driving women out of the workforce. There's so many different tips of the arrows, aren't there?
18: Yeah, there's so much. I think we're being attacked on all sides. And I think that's why it's so important for state and, local government and organizations to really work together to strengthen our policies and ensure that workers, women, everyone who is being attacked right now is protected. And so Women Employed has been doing this now for 53 years, since 1973, really being in the forefront of most policies that have really helped advance women in the workplace. And so we do this in a variety of different ways by like shaping policy change, expanding access to educational opportunities, and fighting for fair and inclusive workplaces. And so this is even more important now to continue doing this work. We've been involved in pay equity laws, like no history salary ban. Our most recent one with disparate impact, which really is an amendment to our Illinois Human Rights Act that will ensure that people are not being discriminated against based off certain policies and procedures that employers put in place, which we have seen.
1: Well, Illinois has, there was a few years ago, I was in the press box when they were working on legislation for pay transparency.
18: Yes.
1: So this is something I learned way early in my career. So I've been doing stand-up comedy for over 30 years. So in the 90s, there were sort of whisperings about how much people were making. And I was going to the Cleveland Improv. There was some place I was going in Ohio. And the feature feature. So there's three comic. There are three comics traditionally on a show. There's the host, MC, the feature act, and the headliner. And I was coming in a feature, and this guy was like, "Hey, I just featured. You're not gonna believe it. You're gonna get. They pay feature $700." And I got 500. And what I was grateful for was him telling me how much he had made. Yeah. Right. And it's the kind of thing like we kind of there. Have you ever had times where you don't even know how much you're getting when you go into a week and you're like, it's kind of vague or you're like,
0: there's some shows they'd be vague. I wouldn't go to Cleveland for vague. no disrespect to Cleveland, but you know.
1: Yeah, fair enough.
0: Right. Fair enough there. No, I think it's important for comedians to or any artists or any workers in general to share what you're getting made because we're all in this together. And it's the people at the top are going to take, if they can take advantage of one person, they can take advantage of several people, if not everyone.
1: If you're quiet about it.
18: Yeah.
0: No, and it's show business.
1: Yeah.
0: It's a business.
18: Yeah. And a lot of people don't even realize that they can talk about it. They think that they're going to be penalized.
1: Oh, I always talk about it.
18: That, you know, they're over here talking to their coworkers about how much they get paid. Like literally people all the time come up to me like, I can talk about how much I get paid.
1: Yeah.
18: I can ask my friend. I'm like, yes, please do so because there's probably inequities happening and you're probably getting paid less or someone's getting paid more. And 9 times out of 10, that's usually the case.
1: Yeah. The Bert Haas was one day talking about how they decided how much a house MC could live on. This was, again, the 90s. And he was like, and we decided it was $250 for 9 shows over 6 days, right? But I was making $175. Wow. And I had, I mean, it happens a lot, especially in the arts and in comedy clubs in particular, because there's a whole thing about how women aren't funny. So now clubs think about how they're not going to sell a drink. Mm-hmm. And so to the other point about not just pay transparency about how much is somebody else doing what I do earn, but also your previous work history, because women are historically, women of color, people of color are historically paid less.
18: Absolutely.
1: So if a new employer is going to go by what you made in your last job, that's because it was artificially often suppressed, right?
18: No, absolutely. And literally there was like 2 weeks ago, my friend actually called me and he was like they just asked me how much I made in my previous job. Am I supposed to answer that? And I was like, no, don't answer that. You're doing this for women. Do it for all the women. Don't answer that. And he didn't know. And it's like that was like a legal practice because he was already asked. And so it's really continuing these stories, asking those questions and not being scared to do so, even though I know there's always some hesitation, but you don't know what you don't know, right? And I think that's why women employed work so hard and you know, building awareness around these policies because, people are trying to take advantage of that even more so now.
1: Absolutely. Yeah. I mean, and the thing is that, so let's talk about how we talk on the show about how women are still earning, and the number has actually gone up, I think, the percentage per dollar that white men make.
18: Yeah. Right? Women are at like, 76 cents? And that's, you know, not even taking into consideration anything else.
1: Right. Well, it's also like Latinas,
18: black women.
1: And I think Native American women, indigenous women are paid the least.
18: Yeah. And tomorrow is LGBTQIA Awareness Day. And so LGBTQI families are making about 85 cents in comparison to non-LGBTQI families. And we see that unfortunately increasing, mainly because, again, of all the attacks, all the, you know, the Equal Employment Opportunities Commission not really enforcing what they're supposed to be enforcing, which is protecting especially like transgender and non-binary folks from discrimination and sexual harassment. We've seen a rescinding of 2024 guidance around workers based on sexual orientation and gender expression. And, you know, the list keeps going. The list keeps going. And all this is intersectional and will continue to impact that wage gap.
1: Do you know if I have to ask, Joe, where our guest grew up? Because I was this young at one point. I don't remember being this pulled together when it came to the issues that were important, right?
0: Yeah. No. Where are you from?
18: Go Knicks. I was born in New York, Washington Heights. Shout out to them. Go Knicks. Knicks and Five. Yeah. So I'm originally from New York. My dad is a musician. So we moved back and forth from Chicago and New York. So I grew up a little bit in Washington Heights and here. So, I mean, I can still consider myself a New Yorker because according to Jennifer Lopez, you're only a New Yorker if you were born there, even if you're not living there right now. So, yeah.
0: Well, we thank you for coming in. It was nice to meet you.
18: I'm sorry. Did your team lose? I'm so sorry.
0: No, I was actually rooting for the Knicks.
18: You were? Okay,
0: yeah,
18: cool.
0: Because I'm over the Spurs. They've won a bunch. And they're the ones that started that whole load management thing that's going on in the NBA.
1: Oh, really?
0: Where players are healthy, but they take the day off.
1: Oh, that's
0: so
1: right,
0: that's always
1: that.
0: Bothered me. Yeah, I brought that up last week. So I'm okay with the Knicks. And what's your first title since 1976?
18: Yeah, no, for sure.
1: See, the thing about Gen X and millennials, we're pretty much still varsity plays hurt is the mentality that we have.
0: Yeah, basically. Yeah. And the reason I got upset about it was, and I think, you know, I'm not a LeBron James hater, but he started taking these healthy days off. And there's stories from fans who are like, I spent $1,000 on these tickets. I drove from this city to this city to see you and you're fine, but you just didn't want to play for for health. Like, it's not even, they're called healthy scratches, which means they're not technically hurt. It's just something that bothers me. Well, because the NBA could easily fix it in their schedule by not having back-to-back games.
18: No, you fair.
1: They operate from a place of privilege, by the way. I'm just saying, how's the Liberty doing this year? Do you have Liberty near it?
18: We do have Liberty, but I, you know.
1: I'm saying with the Sky, I got into it, and then, like, things got loud.
18: Yeah, I'm not dedicated to a specific team. Yep. You know, I kind of just go with the flow, but anything, yeah, Liberty, we could go. I also do like the Aces, but you know.
1: Oh, there you go.
18: Don't kill me, Chicago. Don't kill me.
1: But it's all right. Okay. By the way, somebody just got very excited. Washington Heights in the house, and I feel like they yelled at because there were a lot of exclamation points.
18: Yeah,
1: so they're very
18: Dominicanos.
1: Excited.
18: I'm Dominican Puerto Rican too, so any Dominicans, Puerto Ricans out there, yay.
1: It's been an exciting week. And here's the thing. I love how much Chicago is like usually, maybe I'm on a different side of Facebook now where I just don't listen to anybody who's like, why they got to fly the flags? That's the prettiest, you know. It's been a lot of joy.
18: It's been beautiful.
1: Now, when I honk at somebody with a Puerto Rican flag, do they know I'm honking out of support or do they think I'm telling them to get out of my way?
18: I think they know it's out of support. Right? Yeah.
1: I'm trying to like tat, tat, tat.
18: No, for sure. Yeah, you got to tat, tat. There's a rhythm to it.
1: Yeah, exactly.
18: Yeah,
1: it's
18: like a little reggaeton with a horn. Yeah.
1: I don't get the right beat going. I'm like, does this make sense? No, okay.
18: Throwing a Bad Bunny song. Yummy, you good.
0: There's a joke somewhere in there that white people can't even beep in rhythm.
1: I can't read. I can't. And I'm only part Latina. My mom's from Mexico. My dad was Irish. And it all works out the way it works out. That's all I'm saying.
0: Irish people have rhythm with their feet.
1: Yes.
18: Oh, yeah, that jig. Yeah, that's a workout.
1: We are in studio with Star De Los Santos, Associate Director of Coalitions for Women Employed and graduate of the LGBTQ plus. This is your whole intro. I'm going to read it every single time. LGBTQ plus Victory Institute training program, preparing our communities to run for office and serve in public leadership positions. 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
1: Thank you for joining us. We continue our conversation with our guest co-host, Joe Kilgallen, who's headlining at the Zanies Rosemont. Someone's asking how you spell your last name. Traditional spelling, K-I-L-G-A-L-L-O-N, Joe Kilgallen. And you can find him on Instagram, Facebook, YouTube as well. Yeah, yes. That's right. I can't keep up with all the things.
0: I have trouble doing it because sometimes I'll post a bunch on one platform and I'm like, oh, I got to go to the other one too.
1: It's a lot.
0: It's a lot of plates to spin.
1: A lot. At any rate, it'll be a great show. He'll be in one place, spinning one plate for you on stage. At the Zanies in Rosemont. He'll be headline. Go to zanies.com for ticket information. Click on the Rosemont calendar. Also joining us in studio is Star De Los Santos, Associate Director of Coalitions for Women Employed. And we're talking about wages. We're talking about, you know, equality. You know, I was talking to a lawyer a few years ago about Illinois' legislation when it comes to people like toxic workplaces, sexual harassment. Like, we apparently are amongst the worst in the country. I mean, New York had something where they opened it up where, because there's a statute of limitations. Like, in Illinois, it's less than a year. If something happens, you have less than 1 year to report that an employer grabbed your ass, let's just say, at the Pride Parade in 2015. Just off the top of my head.
0: Wow, 1 year.
1: Yeah. Yeah. And so they opened, and I think that's changed, and they've also changed NDAs. Like, it used to be like if you had a settlement, yeah, if you like came to an agreement.
18: So
1: now the NDAs are different, which is why I didn't go after things, because I was like, I want to run for office. I want to be able to answer questions. But New York opened it up where I think like anybody over any span of time was able to go, you know, if they had evidence, was able to bring cases. That's just one aspect of employment for women and women of color in particular who are often the targets. But we have legislation here in Illinois. They're working on improving workplace environments, right?
18: Yes, absolutely. I mean, I think it's an ongoing battle, of course, right? And so we started with, the salary transparency law, again, because there are people who just don't talk about what they're getting paid, or they take on jobs and they're losing wages because they didn't ask those questions. Or employers, again, like I've seen things, I've heard things. I could probably write a book on it, but it's also kind of sad that I could write a book on that. One of our most recent laws that still is being waiting to be signed by Governor Pritzker is our Civil Rights Safeguard Act, which is, again, an amendment to the Illinois Human Rights Act that really just recognizes that policies that seem neutral still may have a disproportionate and discriminatory effect on people. For example, having a certain height or weight requirement for a certain job, right? Which, gosh, I think I remember there was like one job that I, like when I was a teenager, they're like, you had to be like this and like a certain size or whatever. And I was just like, oh, that's not me. I can't have that job, right? And then that's pushing you away from a higher paying job. And then, you know, women then are forced into these lower paying, lower wage jobs, which are also under attack and also not being paid well. And so June 1st was when we were able to pass that. And I think it's really just, again, solidifying civil rights protections for workers in Illinois, which is really important.
1: Well, especially at a time when the Supreme Court seems dead set on just completely erasing any sort of civil rights protections and gains.
18: Which is insane to me. It's so insane. I mean, it's not when you think about who's in power, but to think about how you are just fighting for just simple rights on the job, to be respected with dignity, to have time off, to take care of yourself. I mean, was COVID not a lesson enough?
1: Well, I mean, it's funny. It's having the long scope of history and where some of these folks come from, whether it's Clarence Thomas or Sam Alito. I mean, the sort of school of thought that civil rights was something that people have been fighting to eradicate since they were passed.
18: Yeah.
1: And they're part of that cabal. Right. At any rate.
0: Well, these are the people.
1: That's the energy they've put into for 50 years.
0: Yeah. I mean, it's awful, of course, but it's not surprising. And that's what I hate.
1: Yes.
0: It should be surprising
1: that
0: people want to eradicate something like the Civil Rights Act. But these are also the same people who believe only landowners should have voted, you know? So it kind of fits with the way that was all handed down, you know, generation to generation. The way they hoard wealth is the way they hoard horrible ideas. You know, people, that's why I always respect people who don't vote the same way their parents do. And then I consider myself lucky that my parents voted the right way. So humble brag there, I suppose. But it's alarming and how quickly they're doing it too while they're distracting. Am I going to buy Greenland? I'm taking away your rights. Am I going to do this? Like, you know, it's very annoying.
18: It's all a distraction. I think people also do forget, like, this wasn't long ago. This, like, you know, in my mother's lifetime, she was given the right to have a credit card. And you know what I mean?
1: It's in my lifetime, baby.
18: Yeah.
0: To show you how.
1: I'm 55 years old.
18: Oh my God, that face hair.
0: Think about this. Well, think about this. The 1964, 12 years later, the New York Knicks won their title in 76. Think about it that way. That's how long the Knicks. I'm saying this is a Cubs
1: really
0: fan, by the way.
1: That's really funny.
18: We should make a poster, like an IG post off that, and maybe it'll have a little bit more impact for sure.
1: Maybe. Yeah. I talked to women when I was campaigning for different races. So I created a group called Fibs for Wisconsin. Because, I mean, there's so many of the races in my area are pretty locked in, right?
18: Yeah,
1: and so we were campaigning for whether it was Susan Crawford, Jennifer Sayowitz for their Supreme Court races, obviously Kamala Harris. But I work with a lot of women in Kenosha, in Racine, in Whitewater, in Madison. I mean, like, women who, when they got married, had to get their husband's permission to be on birth control.
18: That's insane.
0: Wow.
1: You couldn't get birth control if you weren't married.
0: There are some states who have it with vasectomies too.
1: Yeah.
0: Which I'm not comparing, obviously. I just thought it was interesting. That's...
1: I mean, that was wild to me. And these are women I was sitting there talking to, and they were like, yeah, I had to get permission from my husband to be on birth control.
0: And people don't realize that's why people didn't get divorced for so long. Not just the birth control thing, but the fact that you can have a credit card and all these other things. Oh, people never got divorced back in the day. Well, because they were kind of trapped. Yeah, what were they going to do?
1: Yeah, and to that point about, you know, keeping women, basically wanting them to be pregnant. And then we have paid family and medical leave.
18: Yeah.
1: So tell us a little bit about, like, we still are struggling to get legislation legislation passed?
18: Yes, we are. So we do have short-term leave that we passed. We did pass the Paid Leave for All Workers Act that gives you 5 days of time off for whatever reason. And then we did make an amendment for the Chicago ordinance because they already had 5 days off, but it was sick time. So now they have an additional 5 days for any reason. Because again, you just need time off. But the long-term care is still a thing. And again, you know, I think it's just very surprising, again, after COVID and stuff like that, that this idea of paid leave is just so abstract and like so absurd for some people. But it's just like, we need this. People need time off. I've gone through a couple of different experiences and have heard so many stories as well. Me, myself, it was in the midst of COVID. My mom got sick. My mom just started having seizures, had no idea what was going on. The process of figuring out what was going on with her took about a year. My whole life just changed in like one night. In one night, my entire life changed. And I was taking care of her. I was taking care of her bills. I was doing her groceries. I was trying to figure out all these medications, trying to figure out this healthcare system, which that's a whole, probably another segment. And it wasn't until, you know, I do this work, right? And I just didn't really see myself other than just like doing the work. And it wasn't until a conference and they were like, you know, you're a caregiver. And I was like, what? I'm like, that's my mom. Like, I'm just her daughter. She's like, no, you're a caregiver. You're providing this care and it's impacting your life and so on and so forth. And my brother's a caregiver. And like, just the mentality just shifted for me. And yeah. I'm like, oh my God, this is personal. It impacts truly everyone. And so, you know, we continue with this fight. I try my best to, you know, partner with individuals, partner with legislators, with organizations to raise awareness around this and also help people understand the difference between that short-term care that we have versus the long-term care that we're trying to fight for.
1: Excellent work. I really appreciate it. And I look forward to having you back in the studio.
18: Thank you.
1: Congratulations on the championship, whatever. That's Star de los Santos. You can go to womenemployed.org. Again, that's womenemployed.org to learn more about the work that they do. Any other platforms you want folks to check out?
18: Yeah, you can follow us on Instagram at womenemployed, our Facebook, all that good stuff. We also have a Medium post that we do blogging on there and stuff like that. So yeah, stay tuned and see what else we're going to come up with.
1: Yeah, stay engaged. Thank you so much for everything. I wish you the very best. I think good things are happening and it seems like you're a big part of that. So thank you.
18: Thank you.
1: And Joe Kilgallen will be at the Zanies in Rosemont this Thursday. Thank you for coming in, Joe. That's Zanies Rosemont. Go to zanies.com. Click on their Rosemont calendar and you'll find more information about his show for Thursday. 8 o'clock show over by Dare.
0: Yes, thank you, Patty.
1: Right, thanks, Joe. Let's take a break here. We'll continue our conversation. We have the illegal trans woman coming up in just a moment from KTNF, Ellie Krug. Thank you so much.
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4: And good Wednesday to you. Benny Mathers here for a look at your alternative talk AM 1150 traffic update for around the Sound. Well, over on 167 northbound, just north of Ellingson Road, miles 12, a recent crash partially blocking the right hand of the lane. And also on Highway 99 southbound, just north of Royal Brougham and miles 31, a disabled vehicle partially blocking the right hand of the lane in that area. Good thing though, DOT crews and State Patrol have arrived at both scenes to take care of those situations. Stay tuned, coming up next, after the news weather, it's hour number two of Driving at Home with Patty Vasquez.
5: NBC News Radio, I'm Chris Caraccio. President Trump says Iran will be hit again if they don't behave. Speaking at the G7 summit in France, the president praised the agreement with Iran as having everything the U.S. set out to accomplish. He added that global leaders are thrilled with the agreement. The Federal Reserve is set to make an announcement on interest rates soon. It's the first meeting with new Federal Reserve Chairman Kevin Warsh at the helm after he replaced Jerome Powell. He's expected to hold a press conference following word of the interest rate decision. The man known as the Gilgo Beach serial killer is going to prison for life. Suffolk County District Attorney Ray Tierney was impressed with victim impact statements today given before the judge sentenced Rex Huerman to life without a chance of parole.
6: They really said everything that needed to be said. And, you know, they're not, you know, that's not what they do for a living. They spoke from the heart.
5: The Massapequa Park native previously pleaded guilty to 7 murders and confessed to an 8th dating back decades on Long Island in a case that has drawn national media attention. At sentencing, the judge called Huerman a despicable man and a coward. Huerman said he was sorry. 2 Southern California residents are accused of plotting to attack last Sunday's UFC event at the White House. The suspects are 24-year-old Brian Omar Roa and 32-year-old Michael Allen Thomas. Both were arrested Saturday and have made their initial court appearances. Tropical Storm Arthur is formed in the Gulf. It may bring what the National Hurricane Center calls the potential for life-threatening flash flooding. Arthur is expected to move inland at the Texas border with Louisiana tonight. At last check, it was 40 miles east-northeast of Port O'Connor, Texas. The victims of Monday's fatal B-52 bomber crash at Edwards Air Force Base are expected to be identified today. The plane crashed moments after takeoff Monday morning and quickly burst into flames. Officials say it was on a routine test mission supporting the radar modernization program. I'm Chris Caraggio, NBC News Radio. Federal prosecutors are charging over a dozen people in Minnesota with conspiring to interfere with law officers during an immigration crackdown. The alleged assailants yesterday were charged with conspiracy to impede or injure ICE officers during this year's raids in Minneapolis. Prosecutors allege the 15 were part of two so-called Minneapolis Antifa groups. Stevie Wonder and Bruce Springsteen are among the entertainers scheduled to perform this week at the grand opening of the Obama Presidential Center. Tammy Trujillo has the latest.
2: The Obama Foundation has announced a star-studded lineup to perform at the grand opening, including Jennifer Hudson, Mark Anthony, Common, Christina Aguilera, and Bono and The Edge from U2. Obama Foundation CEO Valerie Jarrett said the ceremony will be filled with music, performances, and hope. The grand opening takes place this Thursday at the Obama Presidential Center's John Lewis Plaza in Chicago's Jackson Park. I'm Tammy Trujillo.
5: Love me, love my dog. The world of internet dating is going to the dogs and their owners. Sit, stay, and listen to what Daria Albinger's dug up.
3: When it comes to pets, there are two kinds of humans, pet parents and dog owners. Now the former can find true love with someone who also truly loves their canines, right on their phone. There are a number of new apps from Dig, the dog person's dating app, to Fetch a Date, to Nuzzle. They'll help you find the most convenient park or dog-friendly coffee shop for that important first meeting. And if things work out, you can check out a list of canine-approved vacation spots. All require photos of the human and the dog to prevent catfishing.
5: The Knicks managed to make even more history on their way to winning an NBA title. With an average of 24.5 million viewers on ABC and ESPN, New York's win over the Spurs was the most watched Game 5 since 1998. According to Nielsen, the finals averaged 20.6 million viewers, which is the highest since 1998, when Michael Jordan won his sixth title with the Chicago Bulls. I'm Chris Caraggio, NBC News Radio.
4: And let's go ahead and take a look now at our alternative talk weather outlook for Wednesday. Well, we'll see a few morning clouds, but making way to mostly sunny skies later on this afternoon. High temperatures, not bad, around 74, 75 degrees for tonight. Partly cloudy skies, low temperatures down to about 54. For Thursday and for Friday, more sunshine expected and warmer temperatures. Highs in the upper 70s for Thursday, into the low 80s for Friday. Partly cloudy skies for the overnights, low temperatures in the mid-50s.
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0: so much for joining us. We continue our conversation here on WCPT 820 Heartland Signal and KKNW 1150. Thank you so much for hanging out with us. I've asked our guests from the last hour to, you know what's so funny? I didn't mean, if I had known I was going to ask you to stay, I would have been like, and another thing about my neighborhood. Joining me in studio is our guest, Star De Los Santos, Associate Director of Coalitions for Women Employed and the graduate of LGBTQ Plus Victory Institute Training Program. I'm asking you to stay because even if my guest comes on Zoom or we give her a call, she's a trans woman who hosts a radio show. I believe she's the only trans woman to host her own radio show out of Minneapolis, St. Paul. So I thought she would absolutely have something to share as far as employment and wages and things like that too. So. Why don't I have your microphone on? Come closer to your microphone. Let me see. There we
1: right
0: go.
1: There?
0: Yeah, right there. Thank you. So, Star, you are originally from New York, from Washington Heights.
1: Yes.
0: So you mentioned that your family's work brought you to Chicago. Mm-hmm. How long have you been going back and forth between Chicago and New York?
1: I don't want to age myself, but I have been here a little over half my life. So yeah, my dad, he was part of Los Quentones back in the 80s, 90s. He's a singer. So yeah, we just kind of came back and forth when I was younger. Settled here really like sixth grade. I would keep going back and forth. And then yeah, I went to college here.
0: Where'd you go to college?
1: Northeastern Illinois University.
0: My mother graduated from Northeastern Illinois University.
1: NEIU. Hey. Let's go, Golden Eagles.
0: I grew up on that campus because there used to be a whole separate area where like all those fields, like the football field and everything. There were old mansions over there where they had like the day camp, the daycare.
1: Yeah.
0: They had like these old like pools that we had like mulberry bushes. It was really like the 70s. It was very oddly idyllic there.
1: Yeah, it's a change. I haven't been on campus in a while. I will make it a point to hit campus because now they have dorms and like all this stuff. And I'm just like, where were the dorms when I was there? Like, that would have been nice.
0: I know.
1: But I grew up around this area, so it wasn't too bad. Actually, today I had to take the train and I parked at the Jefferson Park parking lot. And I was like, wow, I used to ride this train all the time to go or like, you know, take the train. So it was really nostalgic.
0: And where'd you go to school aside from NEIU? Like high school? Or?
1: High school, I went to back then it was called Steinmetz Academic Center. I believe now it's called Steinmetz College Prep on Belmont and Narragansett. Yeah, they changed the names, but I did their military academy program there.
0: You thought about going into the military?
1: I was trying to make my family proud. Okay. I don't think I necessarily wanted to go into the military. I think I was just, you know, kind of following what they wanted me to do and like what they envisioned me in doing. And I was just like, okay, let's go for it. Whatever. And then I went to college and I was like, oh no, this is not happening.
0: That's not what I want to do.
1: No, it's not what I want to do.
0: Joining us on the line is our friend Ellie Krug, the host of The Illegal Trans Woman on KTNF AM 950 Minneapolis, St. Paul. Ellie, you're on the line with our guest co-host for this segment, Star De Los Santos. They are Associate Director of Coalitions for Women Employed and graduate of the LGBTQ Plus Victory Institute. So I thought this might be a good sort of blended conversation. How are you doing, Ellie?
2: I'm doing great. I'm doing great. Hi, Star. How are you?
1: I'm doing great, Ellie.
2: I'm doing good. I'm living out here in, you know, semi-rural Minnesota, Patty, and trying to do the work.
0: I know. The first thing that came, look, is it weird that, you know, now when, I don't know how to phrase this because it's going to be clumsy, but, you know, I knew that when the UFC fight was happening and the biggest line of the night comes out of this his name is the Incredible Hack or something like that. Yeah. I just, you know, I don't know how everything seems to come back to this transphobia, this misogyny, this racism, when we're told over and over again, this is the, you know, this is a America celebration and this is free to Americans. And this is what it's insane, isn't it?
2: It's more than insane. I mean, it's just ratcheting up the rhetoric to make the country ready for when they decide that transgender people are going to be swept off the street. I mean, I am literally concerned about that happening. And, you know, they just, it's dehumanizing. And of course, and so what happens is that, you know, people, you know, they're viewing it as a slur to call somebody trans, okay? And certainly Michelle Obama is not transgender, all right? But it you know, as they came to defense of Michelle Obama, as they should, nobody was saying, what about the trans people? Why are you doing this to trans people? Okay, it was like, why are you doing this to Michelle Obama? And, you know, we've got the thing going with James Tallarico down in Texas, you know, the same kind of thing about, you know, initially equating him to being a transgender. And I just anticipate seeing far more of this going on as we get closer to the midterm elections, you know?
1: Yeah.
0: It feels like it just, once they realize how they could, I mean, and I'm not telling anyone what they don't already know about whipping people into a frenzy, that just, I hesitate to speak so negatively of people's intellect, because ultimately it's actually a choice to remain ignorant.
1: Yes.
0: Right? So it's, I don't know how they were born, but now they're choosing to be stupid, to be hateful. It's a choice.
2: No,
0: full stop.
2: No, you know, no doubt about it. But the problem is that people who don't know transgender people, they hear this stuff. And what it does is it causes them to create the impression that transgender people are dangerous. You know, that, I mean, Trump always uses the phrase lunatics. You know, that we're out of our mind.
0: Yep.
2: And that makes it people less willing to take a risk to get to know a transgender person. And for families, you know, that are not diverse, where, you know, because being trans is about being wired. It's just, you're born this way. I'm just sorry. You know, I know that people find it hard to believe that, you know, it's not a matter of just watching a video on RuPaul's, you know, drag show, and then you decide that you're, you know, transgender. We're just wired this way. And so when trans people come out in families that are intolerant, and more intolerant because of the rhetoric that comes from Washington, comes from Trump, comes from other elected officials, that makes it far more difficult for the young transgender person in the life of these families for them to survive.
1: Yeah, absolutely. And I would even, you know, piggyback off that and like even the division between the LGBTQ plus community, right? Like there would be no other letter without the trans community, right? Like Stonewall, all these things, right?
2: Yep,
1: and so just the disconnect within even our own community to not, you know, protect our trans and non-binary siblings is something that has gone on, but I'm seeing more of now. And so I think, you know, it also kind of

0: one of my gay friends, Christopher, because I have a number of gay boyfriends, and I wanted him to come on. I wanted him to come on and talk about me, about our relationship, about, you know, you're gay, you know, and you, and he acknowledged that, you know, still within the L's and the G's and the B's, you know, that there's discrimination against trans people. But he's like, Ellie, I just see you. You're just Ellie for me, you know? And I intentionally, and Patty, that show is going to air on WCPT in at the end of June. And I just wanted people to hear that, you know, to hear that this is just, you know, that trans folks can develop relationships with anybody, particularly within the gay and the lesbian community. But, you know, again, we get back to this battle with the, you know, the president and other leaders just trashing transgender people time and time again. Transgender everything has become like this lexicon now that is being echoed throughout America. And it's just disgusting as I think about our younger people having to face all of that.
1: Yes. And that's the thing is that, as I said, it's just an easy weapon to pull out to make people react, and including us, right, is that then there's these demands, even amongst ourselves, of, you know, what if we just didn't talk about it, if we weren't so, and what are you asking of us? Are you, you know, that's why I've asked listeners who were like, I just want to hear about it, like in our own community.
2: Yeah.
1: And so you're asking me to not have a conversation with somebody about their day, essentially. Right. I mean, you know, someone gets mad that I have a gay guest on who talks about their husband. Right. And they're like, I don't want to hear about two dudes. We still fall prey to that.
2: Yeah.
1: To being manipulated by that. And I also think that we don't recognize that we're falling for the trap, too, I guess, is what it comes down to.
2: Well, people are totally falling for the trap.
1: Yeah.
2: And we see it continuously every day. And again, I think it's this administration, the one thing that I will say that they're good at is creating division. Yeah. And that's creating division amongst men, women, non-binary folk, Latinos, Latine, like everybody, black and brown communities. And we all kind of want, you know, to say we're trying to survive this, right? We also want like that piece of the pie. And so we're just like, okay, I want my piece of pie. And we're not thinking about how all this is intersectional. They're coming for everyone, right? And so we need to, again, I think our differences really are what's going to save us. It's going to bring us together, but we can't continue to focus on all these things that, you know, are different about us as if they're dangerous. No, it's what makes us beautiful. It's what makes us united. It's what makes us, like, you know, love each other and learn from each other and create change.
0: So I will tell you, today I did two workshops, for a large organization here in the cities that is education adjacent. We had about 120 people in the room. And I did a poll at the beginning of a talk that's titled Understanding Trans People, It's Not a Choice, ! And at the beginning of the poll, at the beginning of the talk, I did a poll and I asked everybody one question. Do you believe being transgender is a choice? Yes, no, or uncertain? Okay. And I will tell you, out of this group of people, we had two people that said it was a choice. We had 18 that said they were uncertain about it. But we had 98 people who said it's not a choice. Okay?
1: That's great.
0: Three hours later, I got done with the talk, and I did the poll again. And we had still one saying it was a choice. Okay? But, you know, I knocked that down by 50%. Yeah. We had only one compared to 18 saying they were uncertain about whether it was a choice. And then all the rest, you know, 100-some saying, no, it's not a choice. So the reason I bring that up with you is that I think that if people can just hear from a transgender person, you know, can understand that they are attempting to survive the human condition just like everybody else. Mm. The transgender people want the same thing as everybody else, okay? We don't want anything special. We just want the same things that everybody else gets. That's all. And I think that if you can get people, put them in a room where they're willing to listen, you can move the needle.
2: Absolutely.
1: Yeah.

0: Agree with you. Oh, that's Ellie Krug, the host of the Illegal Trans Woman here on WCPT on Saturdays. Is that at 4 o'clock? Is that right?
1: It is 4 o'clock. Yep. On CPT. Yep,
0: 4 o'clock Central here on WCPT. And what's the best place for folks to pick up a copy of one of your books?
1: Well, they can order it from their local bookstore or, you know, worst case, they can go to Amazon. Both books, Getting to Ellen and Being Ellen, are available, widely available. And just, yeah, please read my book.
0: Excellent. I appreciate it. Look forward to talking to you next, my friend. Keep up a good fight. Always wonderful to talk to you.
1: Thank you. Thanks, both of you. Take care and keep up the good work on your end.
2: Yes, same. You too. And I'll definitely catch your books. Thank you for sharing.
0: Thank you. And we want to thank Star De Los Santos for hanging out for another segment. I found out she's a neighbor, so you have to stay in touch and come and join us
2: again. You're kind of stuck with me, Claudia.
0: I think so. I mean, you're welcome to stay as long as you want. We're going to talk. We're going to take some phone calls in a moment. Lady B, let's open up the phone lines because I want to make sure that folks can get in. We're going to talk about driving this summer. We're going to talk to Boss Lady, Hannah Herkes. She's a CEO and founder of Boss Lady Logistics, talking about driving on the roads with commercial truck drivers.
2: Oh, that's a hot topic.
0: Yeah, you're welcome to stay.
2: All right,
0: more after this. All right, let's do it. More after this on WCPT 820 Heartland Signal and KKNW 1150 in Seattle, plus our friends in Minneapolis, St. Paul on KTNF AM 950. More in a moment.
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0: Thank you so much for joining us. We continue our conversation here on WCPT 820 Heartland Signal, KKNW 1150 in Seattle, and KTNF AM 950 Minneapolis, St. Paul, and of course, all of our friends who are tuning in on Facebook or YouTube. Perhaps you're listening to this in future times on one of our podcasts, available wherever you listen to podcasts. Joining me in studio is our guest co-host for the hour now, because I've locked the door and trapped. I'm trapped. Star De Los Santos, Associate Director of Coalitions for Women Employed. Jim, I was telling her about you off the air. I was telling Star about how you remind me of my dad if he was a West Sider who was a Democrat. Today, Jim would be my father's 94th birthday.
9: Oh, my God.
0: Yeah, I lost him 25 years ago this week, actually. He passed away right after Father's Day in 2001. And
9: Well, Patty, I know for a fact that he had to come to the bar occasionally.
0: Oh, you crossed paths 1,000%.
9: Cross paths with
0: either at the track or at the bars or you know, maybe in a cell somewhere, Cook County, at 26 in California.
9: Yeah. Oh, no doubt about it. 94, my God. Well, God bless him. That's all I can say.
0: Thanks.
9: Anyway, this is great. The Iranians finally figured out, let's put some psychiatrists on this negotiating team. And they put a couple of their top psychiatrists on, and they went over Trump's social media page, True Social, and some of his extraneous outbursts, and they came up with a diagnosis, and they said, we'll negotiate from this point. And they had an actual conclusion to their probe, and they said, we negotiate this way with them, we could get them to relent to the, Obama said there was a Stone Age.
0: Yeah.
9: But what's really the depressing thing about this is First of all, Israel doesn't want to play ball. That's number one. The other thing is the shipping industry is not going to be whole for 5 years. So we're going to have escalating prices for 5 years. And nobody, there's no winners in this. This is, I don't know how a nut like this, what happened to our intelligence agency? They must have just completely depreciated it.
0: Yeah.
9: Where we can't even figure out who the hell is who and what's what and what's going to happen. Talk about not being able to look around a corner.
0: Seriously. So here, folks who maybe are catching up on the story that you're sharing, an Iranian official who's apparently not supposed to be talking publicly, but has been verified by journalists, says, we added two senior psychologists to the negotiations advisory circle so they can shape messages intended for President Trump from the perspective of managing what we regard as psychopathic behavior patterns.
2: Wow.
9: Yeah. Well, we could have figured that out in the 2024 election.
0: Yes, I agree.
9: Yeah, I mean, Patty, come on. I mean, anybody did to see that was obvious. I don't know what they got to see. They got to get a psychiatric slip to vote, I guess.
0: Right.
9: But anyway, the problem with it is it's going to take years just to get the economy back to where it was in February, which is really depressing when you think about it.
0: Oh, of course.
2: Yeah, definitely.
9: You know, I'm 76, the 8-year-old man was 94. I mean, by the time I get a break at the grocery store, I'll be able to make it back with the groceries. My point is, but you know what I mean.
0: I know.
9: Mean, it's just crazy. It's just crazy. And then Yahoo doesn't want to play ball at all. He doesn't want to stop the bombing in Lebanon. And I don't know how we. And I think Iran's got us by the
0: crosshairs,
9: the upper hand. they demand that they stop it, and the strait is theirs forever.
0: Yeah.
9: And not only that, but everybody who's got a strait, the Suez Canal, they know we can be had.
2: Yeah, they
9: can figure out, well, you can't mess with us because we'll start charging you tolls and everything else. I mean, this is insane. What about the Russians shooting in the English Channel, shooting at a boat in the English Channel? How crazy is that? I even remember that since World War II. They shot at a yacht in the English Channel.
0: Hey, Jim, I got a question for you because you're not online as much. Where do you get all your news? Because like, Jim will bring me stories I haven't even had a chance to get to.
2: Yeah, I've heard. The most recent one I heard is like that the Russian-Ukrainian war has lasted longer than World War One.
0: Oh my
2: God, that's the last one.
9: Listen, dear,
2: also insane.
0: Yeah,
9: yeah. I don't miss much. I don't have to be. You know, all I got to do is, put my ear to the ground.
0: I know.
9: We used to hitchhike from, we went up to the country, a cottage up in the country, and I would get down on the ground because it was one road to town. And I had to be in town because I couldn't stick it. Anyway, I put my ear to the ground. I could actually tell when a car was coming from 10 miles away, So that's just the antenna idea.
0: But to your point, what the freaking frack is a Russian vessel doing shooting at an English yacht in the English Channel?
9: I don't know.
0: That's insane.
9: Good luck with that. I mean, I don't know.
0: Of course, we're not going to do anything to back the British because Trump's all googly-eyed over.
9: We don't even know who to back. Think of it. You've got Witkoff and Kushner. Witkoff's son got a deal with the Pakistanis for a $1 billion Bitcoin deal that his old man probably greased the wheels for him in Pakistan. And you've got Kushner running around Albania. He wants to buy an island, and he's got the Albanians all up in arms. We don't want to sell it to Kushner. So these people aren't interested in America, or all their riches is making another buck.
0: Mm-hmm. Yeah, I mean, Jim, I don't know. Did you ever bartend? Back when
9: I worked for the bartenders union. I organized for the bartenders union.
0: Not for nothing, but getting paid in cash. Like, there were ways to like maybe toss yourself a few bucks. These guys aren't hiding it at all.
2: They're not hiding.
0: They don't care if the register comes up uneven, right?
9: Are you kidding? They don't even bother with a register. They're just going right under the table as soon as they hit the bar. You know what I mean?
0: Yep.
9: Everything is theirs. But this is what we're up against. But we knew, I knew it was going to happen. I mean, yep. Trump was a phony from the word go. I mean, I don't know if anybody didn't realize that. I know the Republicans like to be in power. I can understand that. But to go to this extent.
0: I know. Yeah, it's crazy.
2: Literally an episode. It's like literally the movie Idiocracy. Like, I always reference that one because it's true. And even like that movie had a wrestling match. I don't know if people remember.
0: I've never seen it.
2: If you go back to Idiocracy, everything that movie is like it happened, but they had a wrestling match.
0: Oh my
2: it's like
0: God.
2: He's just basically recreating that. Yeah, no, it's insane. It's insane.
9: Yeah. Yeah, Bob from Indiana said it best because I was a boxer myself as a kid. And, you know, my guys, machine gunning, you guys didn't want to box. It was a sweet science. This is like guerrilla warfare for these idiots. And now you put on TV today, they said, well, there was going to be a drone attack on the, on the horseshoe, whatever.
0: Uh-huh.
9: Which
0: right.
9: I don't believe that story.
2: Can I tell y'all? I was in D.C. Nobody was really there. It wasn't as packed. Like, you know what I mean? Like,
0: right,
2: the Puerto Ricans took over Humboldt Park. It didn't even look like that. You know what I mean? Like, there was no one there. It's a lie. And it's then on so top funny. Of that, you just saw nothing but, like, National Guard. Like, it was very much protected. So I just...
0: Yeah,
2: I don't believe that. But whatever.
9: Anyway,
0: thanks, Jim.
9: Thanks for taking my call. Have a good night.
0: You too. Thank you. Before we go to the break, let's take one more phone call from Al in Franklin Park before we get to our guest in the next segment. Hey, Al, what's on your mind, my friend? You're on with me and Stardew Los Santos.
10: Hi, I was just going to say that I'm going to be in your area tomorrow night because our state senator, Robert Martwick, is having a town hall at the Caperton Center.
0: About what?
10: Just on state politics.
0: Uh-huh.
10: And so it's just kind of interesting, you know, that we have, I haven't really been involved enough in state politics, but, you know, every Senate district.
0: Are you in the 10th? Are you in my district?
10: I believe I am in the 10th. Yes.
0: Interesting.
10: I'm in the 10th district but my representative district is the 20th, which is
0: Stevens.
10: Yeah.
0: Mm-hmm.
10: But so, and I haven't really gone to many state things, so that will be interesting to see what.
0: Yes, I'm sure that Robert Martwick will be very excited to tell you everything he knows. He's got a lot to say.
10: Mm-hmm.
0: Send him my best. Have a great night. Thank you so much, Al. Enjoy the evening. I'm glad you'll be in the neighborhood. Make sure you stop by one of our great restaurants here on the Northwest Side, okay? We've got Gale Street Inn, of course.
10: Yeah.
0: We got some Mom's Old Recipe. We've got, let's see, there's a lot of great restaurants.
2: There's a lot of great restaurants around here.
10: Yeah. Yeah.
0: All right, well, have a good night.
10: And I'll have to call in and talk about Netroots Nation and,
0: good.
10: And the era. I can't come up with that right now.
0: That's all right.
10: I can't remember.
0: No. We'll talk about it next time, my friend. All right. Have a good night.
10: Bye.
0: Thank you.
10: Bye-bye.
0: All right, take care. When we come back, we're going to talk to Hannah Herkes, who is the founder and CEO of Boss Lady Logistics, what you need to know when you're on the road with commercial drivers, because I know I get nervous trying to pass a semi. It makes me scared.
2: Oh, me too.
0: I'm like, do I stay here? Am I living behind this truck now for the rest of my trip?
2: Or like what happens when it, like...
0: Right? Oh, my God, when they're swaying. Stay back. I get off and like kind of take a breath and I figure they'll be down the road. I'll get there when I get there. Let's take a break here. We're in studio with our guest co-host for this hour, Stardew Los Santos, Associate Director of Coalitions for Women Employed. More in a moment on WCPT 820 Heartland Signal, KKNW 1150 and KTNF AM 950.
11: NBC News Radio. I'm Chris Caraccio. The Federal Reserve is leaving interest rates unchanged. It's the fourth consecutive time the Fed has kept rates steady. The decision marks the first with new Federal Reserve Chairman Kevin Warsh at the helm after he replaced Jerome Powell. Warsh is expected to hold a press conference soon. President Trump said he would not have nominated Warsh unless he believed he would lower interest rates quickly, a frequent point of Trump's criticism during Powell's tenure. The U.S. has released the text of the Memorandum of Understanding with Iran. It includes the reopening of the Strait of Hormuz, an easing of financial restrictions against Iran, and expectations moving forward regarding discussions of the country's nuclear program. The document is set to be signed formally on Friday, which would then create a 60-day window to reach the final terms of a peace deal. Speaking at the G7 summit in France, President Trump said he might attend the signing, but went on to say that he would probably send Vice President J.D. Vance instead. I'm Chris Caraccio, NBC News Radio.
12: A Better Life with Dr. Sanjay Gupta. For more than a decade, the Environmental Working Group has put out a list of the so-called Dirty Dozen. These are the non-organic produce contaminated with the highest levels of pesticides. Well, this year, spinach topped the list, followed by kale, collard, mustard greens, strawberries, grapes, nectarines, peaches, cherries, apples, blackberries, pears, potatoes, and blueberries. Now, all these fruits and vegetables are part of a healthy diet, so no one is saying you shouldn't eat them. Point is, though, you could consider buying these items organic if and when you can, and then taking extra care when you wash them. The FDA recommends rinsing all fruits and vegetables, even the ones that are organic, under running water that is slightly warmer than room temperature. Don't use soap, bleach, or any fancy produce washes. I'm Dr. Sanjay Gupta, helping you live a better life.
13: And let's go ahead and take a look now at our alternative talk weather outlook for Wednesday. Well, we'll see a few morning clouds, but making way to mostly sunny skies later on this afternoon. High temperatures, not bad, around 74, 75 degrees. For tonight, partly cloudy skies, low temperatures down to about 54. For Thursday and for Friday, more sunshine expected and warmer temperatures. Highs in the upper 70s for Thursday, into the low 80s for Friday. Partly cloudy skies for the overnights, low temperatures in the mid 50s.
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0: Thank you so much for joining us. We continue our conversation here on WCPT 820 Heartland Signal. Joining me in studio is my guest co-host for the hour, Star de los Santos, Associate Director of Coalitions for Women Employed. And we are so thrilled to have on the line with us. I saw this. Sometimes you get like these alerts from publicists, like, here's a story you might be interested in. I was like, yes, I want this. I want this very much, not just because I love the name of the company. We are talking to the CEO of Boss Lady Logistics, Hannah Herks. How are you doing today, Hannah?
26: Hi, good. Thanks for having me.
0: Absolutely. Am I saying your last name correctly, by the way?
26: Herkus, like circus.
0: Herkus, thank you so much. Sometimes people spell things out phonetically, I'm like, I still not getting it.
26: Yeah.
0: So thank you. I appreciate it. So first of all, tell us about yourself. Where did you grow up, my friend?
26: So I grew up in Los Angeles, headed over to Chicago. My husband's from the area, been here for the last 14 years. So, you know, one big city to another.
0: Yeah. Los Angeles is sprawling. I mean, so if we want to talk about traffic and commercial drivers, holy, because people go there to follow their dreams. And I don't think that they learn how to drive first before they get there. So it's a lot. It's people from all over the world with a lot of dreams. So tell me, so how did you get into this industry in particular in logistics and, you know, doing the work that you do with, I mean, it's kind of a rough, you know, no man's land or no woman's land sometimes.
26: Oh yeah. I mean, you couldn't have said it better. Like it really is, a male populated field is what I like to say. And, I actually followed my brother into the industry. He was a semi-truck driver for many years. I kind of worked on the back end with him, running payroll, HR reports, et cetera. And then in 2016, you know, branched out on my own, started my own company. And I founded Boss Lady Logistics basically on the idea to challenge that leadership in trucking has to look a certain way. Because over the years, you know, it's definitely scaled up in a larger way as far as leadership within this industry for women. But I will say when I walk into a room of any type of conference or anything, I'm one of maybe three women in the room and there's 100 men.
0: Why do I feel like Taylor Sheridan needs to do a series about you and stop talking about like Yellowstone and the oil wells and things like that? I see a Boss Lady Logistics series is all I'm saying. Boss Lady.
26: That would be incredible.
0: I'm just saying, I mean, because we're talking about the largest fleet of trucks in the country. That's incredible.
26: So, yeah. And I mean, we partner with a lot of other reliable carriers as well. So we basically have a national transportation company that we can move freight across any mode of transportation, whether that's semi-trucks, utilizing outside carriers, you know, dipping into FedEx, UPS, if that's what you need, trains, cargo ships, air, everything.
0: Wow. Okay. So we, so both Star and I were talking about how, when we were around semis, I for various reasons, I've seen things. I've seen stories since I was young involving accidents with commercial drivers. We were just talking about like when you see the trailer start to like swerve in the lane, you're like, do I drive around it? So tell us what are some of the most common mistakes drivers make around semis?
2: Yes, please.
0: Yes.
26: Yeah. So I mean, I think the biggest thing that I'd like to hone in on is just awareness. Like being aware of your surroundings, especially when you're around a semi truck, is incredibly valuable, especially if you're driving in a city like Chicago that's super windy. Like you were saying to your point about the trailers swaying. So the front part of the tractor of the truck can weigh anywhere from 30 to 40,000 pounds. Now the trailer itself, whether it's empty or loaded, can weigh another 30 to 40,000 pounds. So you're talking about 80,000 pounds on average for a fully loaded trailer that is driving next to you. Now your little car is anywhere from 4,000, maybe 8,000 pounds if you have a big old truck or something like that. But you are looking at, you know, 10 to 20 times the size of your car. So when you think about it in layman's terms, I guess the analogy I like to use is it's like an elephant and a chipmunk, and you are the chipmunk. So just stay away from that elephant. And I think the biggest thing is cutting trucks off, lingering in their blind spots. Trucks have a lot of blind spots, especially on the sides of the trailer. And to your point of it swinging around, you know, physics is never going to be on your side if a wind gust takes an empty trailer and you're, you know, sitting next to it hanging out. So I think that just the awareness of your surroundings, being aware that you're near a semi-truck is the first step, but then being aware of those blind spots and the cutting the trucks off, lingering too long, and then also underestimating how much time the truck needs to stop, like cutting someone off in front of them kind of thing.
0: Have you seen this video? And I just don't know what's AI anymore, but this of this cop that apparently wanted the semi to stop, and he gets in front of the semi and stops.
26: Yes, I saw that.
0: Is that real?
26: So honestly, I watched it like 4 times too, and I can't tell if it's real or not.
0: No.
26: But that's a perfect example of what could happen if you do get in front of a semi. You know, when we're in driving school, we learn the distance that we need to stop if we're going at a certain speed. Now, again, times that by 10 to 20, your little car. And that's how much room the drivers need in order to stop their truck. So if you are, you know, trying to get across lanes in a really fast way and you see two semi trucks back to back, if you cut in the middle of them and the guy behind you is not able to stop in a timely fashion or, you know, anything, I mean, then you're squished between two semi trucks and that's, you know, an even worse situation. So I think just making sure that you are aware that the driver has his blind spots. Yes, they are trained, but they have blind spots and their reaction time is ours, but the truck will not stop, especially if it's 80,000 pounds.
0: Yeah.
2: Wow. I hope the drivers on 294 and I-55 are listening.
0: I'm saying, I try to stay away. If I see, I don't know about you guys, and everyone has a different tactic, but when I see someone that it just doesn't seem safe to be around, and that includes them, like I do everything I can to not be in that lane, not to be in front of them. I was driven off the road by somebody who was on amphetamines and I think it was anti-anxiety. They passed out behind the wheel.
2: Oh, wow.
0: 90. And I remember the one thing I thought as I was spinning across all lanes of highway, if there had been a semi, we would both be gone because he was attached. We were both spinning. We were pinned against each other.
2: Wow.
0: But yeah, he passed out. But that's the thing is like, and I asked the trooper when he came to I had to be cut out of the car.
2: Oh my gosh.
0: And the trooper came because he couldn't believe that someone survived that accident. And I asked him, like, I believe me, whatever blessings, whatever angels, whatever, I asked him, like, you know, what could I have done differently? He said, don't be in front of the guy who's under the influence. And that's really what there's nothing you can do sometimes, Hannah, right?
26: Oh, absolutely. And that's the thing about trucks is you never know what they're hauling. I mean, it could be explosives. It could be hazardous material. Yeah, it could be toilet paper. You never know what's in that truck. You don't know if it's been secured properly. You don't know if the latches on the back of the truck have been secured properly or tampered with. You don't know if the driver, you know, we would hope that all the drivers are driving properly. But, you know, again, they're people and distracted driving does happen, especially, you know, for semi-truck drivers, especially because they've been in the car for so long. Sometimes they get tired or they haven't pulled over in a significant amount of time. And all it's going to take is you cutting them off for them to, you know, lose inhibitions and possibly hit you. And then again, I talk about physics, you know, physics is so not on your side, like at all when you're the chipmunk next to that elephant. So just staying away is the best thing. If you do need to pass semi trucks, I always advise to pass on the driver's side. Obviously the blind spots are lower on that side and you wait for the car in front of you to completely clear the semi truck before you even get into the lane. I see so many people just sitting next to a trailer and I just cringe every time because you never know. And safety first, especially on the roadways, we're driving these big machines, even as us in our little cars, like they are big machines and we just need to be as careful as possible.
0: Absolutely. And look, people want to be on the roads. You know, hopefully gas prices are going down, but it seemed like it didn't really affect the travel for Memorial Day weekend. So, you know, I want folks to get on the road and enjoy this country and take the kind of trips they want to. I also want them to be aware, right?
2: Yeah,
0: on top of everything, I mean, I know we're familiar. We're talking about distracted driving. Like, that's something that there's also no accounting for someone just like that split second of being on their phone, you know, doing something like just texting something back, right?
2: Yeah, it really does take a split second. It was like maybe about a year ago, there was, you know, the 294 is the expressway that I'm on the most, hence why I'm bringing it up. But yeah, someone was just, you know, kind of just speeding through, just trying to cut people off or whatever, and they were trying to cut off a truck, and they ended up like clipping a car that was also trying to, you know, and they started spinning.
0: Oh my God.
2: Thankfully, like, you know, I follow the rule. I forget like the rule, like,
0: two car lengths,
2: like a couple of trees. Yeah.
0: Well done.
2: But I stay away. And thankfully, you know, that was the case, but it's just like, yeah, people are also in such a hurry, like to get somewhere. And it's like, yeah, no, you have to think about safety first.
0: Right, Hannah?
26: Totally. And I mean, people are definitely addicted to their phones to a certain extent. Yeah. And the amount of times I look over at the driver next to me and see them just fully texting or scrolling on Instagram, like while they're driving, it really has become an epidemic in the country as far as distracted driving with our phones. And, you know, whatever that looks like for the future, you know, we could probably go down that rabbit hole for a while. But
0: yeah.
26: I do think the biggest thing is just setting your phone down because they've done studies and for every second that you are looking at your phone at going at an average speed, you're traveling 50 feet. And so to think like I'm traveling 50 feet in like a second or two when I look down at my phone, I mean, anything could happen. A deer could run out in front of your car. Yeah, you know, yeah. You're not reacting properly. It could be just you and the deer. It could be no other person involved. Mm-hmm. So I do think that, you know, especially when traffic increases, just patience and awareness become even more important for everyone sharing the road.
0: Well, I really appreciate it. Now, I know I asked my friend Warren Price, who's a hawk takes a wheel every Saturday morning here on WCPT, talks all things cars. I always ask him about what we should do as far as our maintenance on our cars. What do you want to tell us before our long road trips?
26: So, you know, simple maintenance check. Just make sure that your oil is topped off, even if you just went and got your service done. Make sure that it's there before any long trip. You know, check your tires, your brakes, your fluids, your batteries, your lights. All of those preventative maintenance items will not only reduce the amount of breakdowns that you have, but it'll also help keep you and everyone around you safer. You know, the worst thing ever is to be on the road on a road trip not knowing that one of your brake lights is out and you're in a state that, you know, maybe has things that maybe block the person behind you from being able to see properly. Yep. When the preventative measures that you could have put in place would have completely prevented any incidents that could happen.
0: Well, I'm so grateful for all the insight you've shared with us, your expertise. We've been talking to Hannah Herkes. Did you have any questions, other questions, Star?
2: No. It's just a great reminder. I need to get my oil changed.
0: Get your oil changed. Don't ignore those signals from your car. It's talking to you. Well, Hannah, I really appreciate it. If you have anything you want to update us with, don't hesitate to reach out and tell the folks that connected with us that we're grateful for that. It's Hannah Herkes on Instagram, HannahHurkes on Instagram, because I think we all should be following the boss lady.
2: Yes.
0: Thank you so much.
26: Thank you so much.
0: Have a good one. Take care.
26: You too.
0: Thank you. Yeah, I get really nervous around this. But I mean, they want to get home too. We kind of get mad at each other on the road. You know what's funny? We expect perfection from each other in an imperfect world. So I don't know what we're doing out there.
2: We need to provide each other with more grace.
0: Grace, yeah.
2: We're always just on the go, on the move. We have to get home. We have to do this. And so you're just speeding through and you're not realizing like, oh, I should just take a moment.
0: Yeah, you know? It's hard to market that, though. We can only do it with fear and hatred. More after this on WCPT. That's why we struggle. More after this on WCPT, KKNW, and KTNF.
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0: Thank you so much for joining us. We continue our conversation here on WCPT, KKNW, KTNF. Joining me in studio is my guest co-host, Star De Los Santos, Associate Director of Coalitions for Women Employed. She's also a graduate of the LGBTQ Plus Victory Institute Training Program. Do you know our good friend Ken Mejia Beal? He's the Midwest chair for the Victory Fund.
2: I do know Ken.
0: Yeah, he's our Wednesday. We should have you on sometime. He's my regular Wednesday guest co-host.
2: Oh, I would love that. Love me some Ken. Yeah,
0: absolutely. So I have had phone calls, and I'm sure they may have stopped listening altogether, that they get tired of hearing about the issues of the LGBTQ plus community. That we should this whole idea, and that happens obviously during Pride Month, you know, when we're sharing our photos. Some of my friends own a business that's Pride Forward, and they do very well in June. And I'm like, you got to follow up with people and say, hey, we're gay all year, yes. Right? Support all year. So we might seem loud in June, and that's because the work also happens all year long. This is a celebration. That's
2: this
0: a culmination.
2: This is a celebration and just a way to, you know, I think there's also you know, again, there's just so much going on in the world. Like, yeah, like we need to celebrate like the wins that we have had. We need to continue to bring awareness that we exist and we're not going anywhere.
0: Absolutely. And it's celebrating not just our communities, but also the survival and thriving in a time, as you mentioned, so much going on. So are you talking to folks in the Washington Heights area about their ICE detention centers? And I know what's happening in Delaney has been heartbreaking.
2: Not as much. Focus has been heavily Chicago, New York. While they are going through their struggles, they seem to be in pretty good shape with their reaction, the resistance.
0: Because here it's been quieter. Like, it almost feels like they went stealth and it's still being catastrophic over here.
2: I think there's something special about Chicago and Chicago organizing. Mm-hmm. I think it is still happening. There are still stories out there. They're just being a little bit more quieter because Chicago just has such an amazing organizing body. I will say, you know, while I'm not so familiar with everything that's going on back home in New York, one of my best friends, she's doing amazing work, rapid response over there in the state of Washington.
0: Okay.
2: Kent, Washington in particular. And they're struggling. They're struggling. Like, she has a full-time job not doing this. She's never been in an organizing or anything like that. And the amount of kidnappings that she tells me about in just one single day, and it's all being community driven. Like, these are all community rapid response teams that are going and like helping families. It is just astonishing to me. And so it's, while it may be not happening as much in Chicago, I think again, it's just because Chicago is just different. It's different.
0: Yeah.
2: And we've been doing this for a very long time, but places like Washington, and possibly even, you know, other states that we're not thinking about are definitely struggling. ICE presence is still rampant. People are still being kidnapped off the street. And so I think it's also talking to these other states and seeing how maybe even Chicago can help. Like, what are some models? What are some things that we are doing that maybe can work in other states that maybe didn't have to go through it like we did?
0: Yeah, I know that the number of people who we don't seem to have any account for what happened to them in detention. You know, I mean, there's all kinds of stories. I mean, just even all that fanfare, all that grotesque display of celebrating alligator Alcatraz. Jeez. And the hundreds, at one point it was 1,200 people they said that they just didn't have records of anymore.
2: Yeah, and they weren't allowing legislators inside. Like, there's a reason why.
0: Yeah.
2: There's a reason why. They're not, and that's illegal first and foremost, which people don't even realize. Like, they should be allowed inside, but the fact that, like, you know, again, I was in DC and they were saying like, yeah, we're not allowed, the staffers, the legislators, and there's a reason why, and there should be more pushback. Again, just because we're not seeing it as much in Chicago, it is happening across this nation, and so we should, you know, continue to be aware and continue to support the other states as much as we can.
0: And well, in addition to this conversation, I want to remind folks of why you came in the first place, which is tomorrow is the LGBTQ plus IA equity, pay equity, transparency, the recognition.
2: Yes. So it's LGBTQIA plus equal pay awareness day.
0: I know, I'm like trying to get to the title.
2: I know all the letters and stuff like that. But yeah, it's just a day to really build awareness around the wage gap, particularly for LGBTQIA folks. It's 85 cents to a non-LGBTQIA family. And so that is unacceptable. And everyone deserves pay, equal pay and dignity without, you know, without struggles. And so we're raising awareness around that. And again, especially with all these attacks, it's even worse, right? Because people are being discriminated against because of their sexual orientation, because of their gender identity at work, you know, possibly maybe not getting tipped as much, so on and so forth. So the wage gap is a very crucial topic right now.
0: Well, I'm glad you came in today. It was wonderful to meet you and look forward to having you back.
2: No, same. Thank you so much. You might, I don't know, you're inspiring. Maybe I go on the radio one day.
0: Yeah.
2: I was telling Patty, I was like, this reminded me of B96, you know, back in the day when you used to call in.
0: Eddie and Jobo. I don't know how far back we're going. But
2: you know,
0: Eddie and Jobo.
2: So thank you for, you know, letting me have my dream real quick. So thank you.
0: Yeah. I love that. We'll have to take more calls next time too. Well, thank you everyone for tuning in today. Folks can go to womenemployed.org to learn more about the work that they do. Where Star De Los Santos is Associate Director of Coalitions. And thank you, everybody. Thank you, Lady B. Thank you to all of our guests on the show today. Thank you to our sponsors, Pride Coffee Roasters. Have a good night, everybody.
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8: 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Power outages can be especially dangerous for people with disabilities. 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
17: A big happy Wednesday to you. Eric Ryder here with you on KKNW. We're approaching noon. Time for a quick look at our traffic. Southbound I-5 from North Gateway on down to about Denny is stop and go at this hour. And northbound 405 from 167 on up to Sunset, still seeing slowing. Southbound approaching Sunset has some stop and go traffic as well. Looks like State Route 525 northbound at I-5 collision partially blocking the right lane. Temperatures now right around 64 degrees here in the sunshine. We'll warm up to about 79 a little later and Sunset tonight at 9:09 p.m. Stay tuned. 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
27: The Federal Reserve is leaving interest rates unchanged. It's the fourth straight time the Fed has kept rates steady. The decision marks the first with new Fed Chair Kevin Warsh at the helm after he replaced Jerome Powell. The U.S. has unveiled the text of the Memorandum of Understanding with Iran. It includes the reopening of the Strait of Hormuz, an easing of financial restrictions against Iran, and expectations moving forward regarding discussions of the country's nuclear program. The document is set to be signed officially on Friday, which will then create a 60-day window to reach the final terms of a peace deal. The man known as the Gilgo Beach serial killer is spending life in prison following emotional testimony from victims' family members. A judge sentenced Rex Uhrman today to 3 consecutive life terms without a chance at parole. The Massapequa Park native previously pleaded guilty to 7 murders and confessed to an 8th dating back decades on Long Island in a case that's drawn national media attention. Results from another day of primary elections are coming in. Georgia, Alabama, and Oklahoma all held elections yesterday for the U.S. House, Senate, and governor. President Trump's political clout was on the ballot again, including in Georgia's Senate race, in which GOP Congressman Mike Collins is projected to win. A preliminary hearing for singer David is now scheduled for July 21st. Daniel Martindale has the latest.
11: This morning, it was rescheduled from late June during a status conference in Los Angeles. The preliminary hearing, which will determine if there is enough evidence for a trial, is expected to last 5 days. Another status conference is also now scheduled for July 7th. The singer, whose real name is David Burke, is accused of murdering a 14-year-old girl whose decomposed remains were found in an abandoned Tesla in the Hollywood Hills last September, about 5 months after she was reported missing. Prosecutors say Burke killed the girl to maintain his lucrative music career. Burke has now been in custody for 2 months.
27: A severe weather system is set to affect millions across the Midwest today. Major cities, including Chicago, Kansas City, and St. Louis, could all be hit. Cities across Kentucky, Indiana, and Ohio could also be impacted. I'm Chris Caraggio, NBC News Radio.
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27: Federal prosecutors are charging over a dozen people in Minnesota with conspiring to interfere with law officers during an immigration crackdown. The alleged assailants yesterday were charged with conspiracy to impede or injure ICE officers during this year's raids in Minneapolis. Prosecutors allege the 15 were part of two so-called Minneapolis Antifa groups. Stevie Wonder and Bruce Springsteen are among the entertainers scheduled to perform this week at the grand opening of the Obama Presidential Center. Tammy Trujillo has the latest.
13: The Obama Foundation has announced a star-studded lineup to perform at the grand opening, including Jennifer Hudson, Mark Anthony, Common, Christina Aguilera, and Bono and The Edge from U2. Obama Foundation CEO Valerie Jarrett said the ceremony will be filled with music, performances, and hope. The grand opening takes place this Thursday at the Obama Presidential Center's John Lewis Plaza in Chicago's Jackson Park. I'm Tammy Trujillo.
27: Love me, love my dog. The world of internet dating is going to the dogs and their owners. Sit, stay, and listen to what Daria Albinger's dug up.
14: When it comes to pets, there are two kinds of humans, pet parents and dog owners. Now the former can find true love with someone who also truly loves their canines, right on their phone. There are a number of new apps, from Dig, the dog person's dating app, to Fetch a Date, to Nuzzle. They'll help you find the most convenient park or dog-friendly coffee shop for that important first meeting. And if things work out, you can check out a list of canine-approved vacation spots. All require photos of the human and the dog to prevent catfishing.
27: The Knicks managed to make even more history on their way to winning an NBA title. With an average of 24.5 million viewers on ABC and ESPN, New York's win over the Spurs was the most watched Game 5 since 1998. According to Nielsen, the finals averaged 20.6 million viewers, which is the highest since 1998, when Michael Jordan won his sixth title with the Chicago Bulls. I'm Chris Caraggio, NBC News Radio.
17: Time now for a quick look at our KKNW weather outlook. Sunshine through the afternoon, a high in the upper 70s, clear skies through the night, a low around 53. A sunny Thursday with a high near 77. Juneteenth, Friday, mostly sunny, high near 82. Saturday, mostly sunny again, high near 76.
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16: All right, today on the show, we have our famous letter segment with emails about outlandish mistruths and scams sent to us at the radio studio. And, of course, we have our standard features, including This Week in Technology, a technology fail of the week, and a possible Nathan Nugget. It's a rant. And you're going to have to hang on to the show to listen to what I think about Prime Day. And, of course, our pick of the day, whiskey tasting, to see if our selected whiskey pick is 0, 1, or 2 thumbs up by the end of the show. But now it's time for the latest headlines in the world of technology.
15: Here are our top technology stories of the week.
16: Are you okay there, Mike? You're all choked up already.
1: I'm always choked up.
16: You're always choked up. All right.
1: Life is sad.
16: All right. Well, guess what? Story number one. It's all about Fable. No, not the video game, but the new AI model from Anthropic that's built in with Claude AI. It's called Fable 5, and early testers say it may be one of the most advanced creative reasoning engines ever released to the public. Most experts believe it's built on the same logic foundation that Anthropic's internal Mythos system that we've talked about over the last 2 months is built in design with real reasoning and world modeling. We're going to talk about those. So let's now go to Jennifer Merrick for more on the story.
3: Thanks, Nathan. Fable 5 is not just another writing assistant. It's a structured world-building engine that blends creativity with logic. Instead of generating text one prompt at a time, it builds persistent story worlds, tracks characters, maintains continuity, and simulates cause and effect like a lightweight game engine. Users can create consistent characters with motivations and memory, branching storylines that evolve logically, rule-based worlds where physics, magic, or politics, and explanations for why events happen. This makes Fable 5 ideal for writers, game developers, educators, and anyone building interactive or narrative-driven projects. The scary part is that it is really good, and everyone is looking to test it out. Now, back to the studio.
1: How do we know it's really good?
16: Okay, so guess what? I spent significant amount of time last week playing with this model.
1: Okay.
16: And I put in probably 3 sentences. And it created an interactive map/video game of a convention where you could go and pick up collectible items and trade them with people with no information put into it. It is like ChatGPT times 10 on what it can do. Now, the key part about this, Mike, is not only that it kind of knows what you're thinking and you put stuff down in a story, but it has long-term memory. So if I ask it a question, and then I ask it the same type of question, it'll go back to the very first question in the chat prompt and understand the logic of what I was trying to create and make an assumption based upon that.
1: Okay.
16: So it has long-term memory access across scenes, internal logic change, rule-driven world behavior, multi-character interaction. And what's really good is that it can simulate automatic 3D worlds. It can create a Quake 2, Quake 3 type world in the matter of seconds. And you can say, I want to make it 50 miles. And then you can just run around with trees and a little bit better than Minecraft type graphics.
1: Run around with trees.
16: Huh? But you could go trees, you could cut, you could hunt, you could fish. And it kind of has its own logic that it pulls from.
1: Okay. So what you're saying is that nobody with creative energies need to be creative anymore, because now we have something that'll be creative for you.
16: And you can take screenshots, and then it knows what your screenshot, what you're trying to do, and replicate it. I am sure that this new Fable 5 uses some of that code. They probably stripped out all of the high-end logic. So it's not the greatest, I believe, in mathematical algorithms.
1: Can it count to 100?
16: I'm sure it could. Yes. I'm 100% sure that if you ask it to count to 100, it'd be much better than your Alexa device can do. It won't go 1, 2, 3.
1: ChatGPT can't do it either.
16: No, they go 1, 2, 3, 4. They go about 20 and then they say 100. So
1: yeah, Alexa goes 1, 2, 3, 100. Okay. Can you go past 3? 1, 2, 3, 100.
16: Okay. Well, okay. So
6: If you haven't checked this out, you need to go to Claude.ai, do a test account, because this new model that's available there, Fable 5, is only going to be there until I think it's the 22nd of this month. And then you're going to have to pay the full high-end price for this. So it's a limited time. They're getting you kind of hooked on cocaine. And then they're going to say now we're...
1: Give you a little bit of a high, and then you're going to pay.
6: The thing about Fable 5 is that it can put in a chat, and it can look consumer-ready versions, polished, safe, and built for creators instead of researchers, is what I've been told.
1: So okay.
6: So it's for creators.
1: So Anthropic now has something that's going to wipe out the creative writers of America and game developers. And I think one of the most ironic things about this AI thing is that the tech industry is developing this, and the tech industry is the one that's going to get destroyed first.
6: Yeah, you're right.
1: But then it's going to destroy everybody else. So I guess that's okay.
6: Yeah.
1: Let's just go.
6: All right. Well, you know what? Story number two. I'm sure that must be better.
1: Never have better ones.
6: No, we haven't. This is not an AI story for you.
1: This kind of is.
6: Last week you had space. This is.

0: Bigfoot and then trusted an algorithm that proudly declared a 93% match to a completely innocent man named Robert.
1: Okay, so have you ever seen these match things? Have you watched like CSI? They put these photos in there, match probability. There's no, I don't get how anything in there does.
0: It's funny that you act surprised by this.
1: I watch some of these TV shows that supposedly use technology.
0: Okay, so, they're not accurate. They have to solve a crime in an hour. So, you know, they get DNA evidence back like lickety split, and they can enhance anything down to a fingernail.
1: That's right. The license plate. Did you? It's perfect. Okay. Yeah. Continue on, though. I'm sure this ends much better.
0: Yeah, sure. Okay. So Robert, who had never left Fort Myers in 2 years, was understandably stunned when deputy showed up at his door. He got to spend a night in jail.
1: Oh, my gosh.
0: He's facing a felony charge that could destroy anyone's life. And then months later, because this is our justice system in picture.
1: Okay.
0: Prosecutors finally dropped the case after his attorney proved he was at work during the alleged incident, something investigators could have figured out themselves if they'd done anything besides literally taking a blurry JPEG. Now the ACLU is suing Jacksonville Beach and the officers involved, pointing out that police ignored every real lead, vis-a-vis the suspect's mobile order, payment info, the manager who recognized the actual guy as the regular, even the license plate data showing that Robert's car was nowhere near the area. Instead, they doubled down on the world's worst photo and treated facial recognition like magic crime-solving crystal ball. Robert is one of the at least 14 people that have been wrongly arrested because of bad facial recognition matches. He says the night in jail still haunts him, and honestly, who could blame him? Well, maybe he could use Fable 5 to create a story about it.
1: Create a story, okay.
0: Yeah, when a low-res screenshot and overconfident algorithm can get you charged with a heinous crime, it's not paranoia to wonder who's next, as Dylan put it, until police adopt real safeguards. Is anybody safe? Dun, dun, dun.
1: Okay, so whatever happened to be proven innocent until guilty? I mean, so you have a picture. You have a picture in an algorithm. You throw a guy in jail? You throw a guy in jail.
0: Yeah, this happens more than we wanted to.
1: And clearly his phone record showed that he wasn't there. He was at work. I mean, not only should... millions and millions and millions of dollars.
0: They should just wipe out Jacksonville Beach altogether.
1: I don't know if I quite go that far.
0: That's millions and millions and millions of dollars.
1: Dollars right there. But you can't in the United States, you cannot be arrested for AI fake photo or blurry photo.
0: Clearly you can be. You can be arrested.
1: See, so if you look more into this case, and I dove a little bit more into it just myself, and so this is an African American individual that was thrown in there, mm-hmm. And
0: then this happens almost uniquely with
1: out of those 14 wrong arrests, mm-hmm. Do you realize 10 of those were African American individuals?
0: That's
1: so
0: that's because well. When the people who are programming it, they have inherent biases, and it comes out when they do it.
1: This guy better win everything. This is
0: also a case of a weird case of investigator bias.
1: Yeah, because they clearly didn't do any research. You know, forget calling it Jacksonville Beach. It should just be calling Dylan Beach. You know what? By the time he's done with this, he better own the whole freaking town and city.
0: Okay. You're just getting all kinds of weird.
1: There you go.
0: Maybe we should go back and talk about Waymo, because that's something we get to talk about every week.
1: Story number three. Oh, listen to this. This has you excited. I know that you've been waiting.
0: Yeah, I am so excited about Waymo.
1: All year for this. Guess what? Waymo has launched their premier subscription.
0: No.
1: As robo-taxis expand nationwide.
0: No.
1: This should be dun-dun-dun. Waymo is introducing a new invite-only membership program called Waymo Premier. Now, the plus is no longer there. I'll just tell you, no one is coming up.
0: Now Premier. That was a COVID thing. Plus was a COVID thing.
1: So now it's Premier. So this is the Waymo, not Waymo Plus.

0: Waymo Premier, aimed at frequent riders in San Francisco, Los Angeles, and Phoenix. The plan costs $29 a month and includes priority pickups. I mean, is everybody beating down the door to drive an
1: Island? I don't know. We should ask Mark. Mark likes Waymo stuff.
0: Maybe Mark is the person there. But we got San Francisco, Los Angeles, Phoenix that have this plan. $29 a month, early access to new cities, and up to 5 free cancelizations. So are you telling me that the people that use Waymo have to cancel these all the time? Is that what you're telling me? Because that
1: I don't know. I don't use Waymo, so I have no idea what this means to me.
0: If I order a ride share, I don't think I've ever canceled a ride share. I probably need the ride share to go, but I guess
1: that's what I do all the time.
0: Okay.
1: I order an Uber and then cancel it when it gets a block away.
0: Okay. Early access to the new cities, 5 cancellations, and a 10% back on Waymo Cash.
1: What is that? Is this like a Discover card?
0: The company's in-app reward credits the riders and can be used for future trips.
1: Yeah, this is a Starbucks thing.
0: Yes, this is like stars. So we just call it Starbucks stars. But now the
1: you're going to get a punch card and a little W click out.
0: And the fifth Waymo is the one that makes sure that they don't drive on the correct side of the road. The subscription arrives as Waymo rapidly scales its robo-taxi network. The company says its service area will soon exceed 1,400 square miles across 11 cities larger than the entire state of Rhode Island.
1: You notice we don't have them here in Seattle.
0: Well, we have testing ones going on, but
1: do we?
0: Yeah,
1: we have testing. Are they finally testing?
0: Yeah, they're testing
1: here. I thought the hills were too bad for them.
0: They probably are, but they're still going to get them out there because they got to keep on expanding. Waymo's expanding production of its Phoenix factory to tens of thousands of vehicles per year. Recently acquired Apple's former 5,500-acre autonomous vehicle proving ground. So now they have
1: Do you get like a subscription to streaming services so you can watch Disney Plus while you're
0: or an Apple thing? You know what? They should do that. They should just put big screens in there and you can catch up on your latest episodes, right?
1: Yeah.
0: All right. Why not? The move mirrors competitors like Uber One, which is are you kidding me? They have 50 million members right now on Uber One. And drives half of the Uber bookings. Waymo hopes Premier will help offset losses by Alphabet's other bets divisions, reporting a $411 million loss in revenue last quarter, but a $2.1 billion operational loss. Waymo is also launching its first national ad campaign. Of course, it's coming right now during the FIFA World Cup. The company claims Waymo drivers are 10 times safer than humans in these ads. In its operating cities, ads also appear nationwide, including places where robo-taxis aren't even yet approved. And still, there's no time for New York City.
1: I want to see Waymo in New York City.
0: That ends our top technology stories.
1: Maybe
0: of the
1: you
0: week.
1: Should go. Maybe you should.
0: I'm kind of interested in this. Yeah, well, you know what? You could just put it in Fable 5. You know, and then you can create a whole storyline for the person.
1: I already used that joke. You can't use it.
0: All right. Next, we'll dive into the letter segment featuring scams submitted by listeners and some studio selected emails. Be sure to listen as we share the segment with a friend. You're going to get your hat ready for this, Mike?
1: Of course.
0: All right. We're going to catch up with you guys after this commercial break.
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0: All right. Welcome back to Tech Time with Nathan Momo. Our weekly show covers the top technology subjects weeks ahead of the mainstream media. Look at there. Mark's already so excited. He's already popped in here. We verify the facts. We do it with a sense of humor in less than 60 minutes. And of course, a little whiskey on the side. Today, Mark Gregoire, our whiskey connoisseur, is not in the studio.
1: So I'm not.
0: He's not. Did you get your email invite?
1: I did.
0: Okay.
1: I did.
0: Okay. All right. Okay. Just want to make sure we got that on the air. Some people were curious if I was making sure that got taken care of. So I just was hoping that you would tell everybody I did do that. So, all right. But yeah. Mark, where are you at and what are we tasting today?
1: Well, I just got back from Beaune doing some wine tasting. I am currently in Dijon.
0: Okay.
1: So, but today what you are tasting is Cotswolds Signature Single Malt Whiskey. So it's a mouthful.
0: Okay.
1: Now from Cotswolds website, they say they are the first whiskey ever made in the Cotswolds. Their award-winning Cotswolds Signature Single Malt Whiskey is crafted using the finest locally grown, traditionally floor malted Cotswold barley. Now belonging to their classics collection, their signature single malt favors the rich and bold fruity notes with results from maturation and their highly additive STR, which means shaved, toasted, and recharred ex red wine barrels, 70%. And then that's blended with whiskey matured in premium fill ex bourbon barrels at 30%. So this single malt has notes of honey, red fruit, and a hint of treacle. Thank you.
0: Okay.
1: What is that, Mike?
2: I don't know. I just remember it from Chitty Chitty Bang Bang.
0: Okay.
2: Remember treacle tarts?
0: I do not remember.
2: Remember the kid catcher running around?
0: I do remember Chitty Chitty Bang Bang.
2: You don't remember the kid catcher?
0: Well, let me ask you.
2: And he's running around going treacle tarts?
0: No.
3: Actually, for those less dated than that, than Chitty Chitty Bang Bang, treacle tarts are actually also in Harry Potter all over the place.
2: Oh, well, there you go.
0: There you go. Well, Tracy,
3: I don't know what an actual treacle is, but
1: so it's an it's uncrystallized syrup made from during sugar refining.
0: Okay. All right. So what do you think we're going to, you know, I can now taste the wine barrels. So I, as soon as you said that, I was like, I'm kind of like on the fence with this.
2: And now he doesn't like it.
0: No, we're kind of on the fence. And I am like, because I don't think I've ever given a thumbs up to a wine barrel.
1: No, and that's why I didn't want to tell you before the show, because when you're kind of doing the secret tasting before the show, you're like, this isn't too bad.
0: It's not too bad.
1: He's going to like it.
0: Yeah. Wine. I'm kind of on the fence. I know which way I'm
1: going. Well, let me tell our listeners.
2: Not like it because it was made in wine barrels.
0: No, that's not. I'm going for the taste.
1: Yeah, our listeners probably want to know some of the stats.
0: Okay.
1: So this is from the Cotswold Distilling Company, which is in, now listen, this is where they're located, Phillips Field by Wychford Road in Stourton, England.
0: Wow. Okay. All right.
1: Yeah.
0: So maybe that's why they have a little bit of that Harry Potter magic in it.
1: Maybe they do. It's single malt.
2: Seriously?
1: Years.
0: No, I'm just throwing it in there. Okay. All right. Keep on going, Mark. Sorry.
1: 92 proof, 100% malted barley, and it goes for about $50.
0: All right. That's in my price range, though.
2: But, yeah. Does it have a screw cap or a...
0: Well, we got the sample here. So yeah, I think
2: it's a screw cap.
0: It's a screw cap, but that's a sampler. So I think in the real one, I'd probably come out with a cork.
1: It's a cork in the real world.
0: Okay, there you go.
2: Then it's definitely on his list.
0: Yep.
1: All right. Now, don't forget to like and subscribe for all our listeners out there. And for those of you that really like this, drink responsibly. Heaven can wait.
0: All right. With our whiskey tasting completed, let's move on to our feature segment. Today, we bring back the funny yet informative reading of emails that we've received during the week. This includes scam, phishing emails, text scams, and all-out mistruths disguised as legitimate emails in a segment we call Letters.

0: All right, Mike, you're up first. So you got two of them. You got some great ones. I got some crazy ones, and mine's just continue to roll into my Nathan Nugget. So we'll see how that goes.
1: Okay, well, we're going to start off with Nathan Mum.
0: Okay.
1: From Dana Vines of Dana at discoverzekio.com. Now, seems to be a real email address.
0: Okay, all right.
1: Following up, Justin, is this relevant? Dana Vines, Zekio. I don't know what that means, but.
0: So hang on. Who's the title to? Who's the title to?
1: It's to Nathan, but.
0: Okay, so now read at the very bottom. Starts out, she introduces herself, and she knows that my name's Nathan. She introduces herself, and then all of a sudden, she sends up an email saying, following up on this, Justin. Now, how can you not keep the name straight?
1: I don't know.
0: Okay.
1: But yeah. I do like this.
0: What do you like?
1: Follow up, Justin. Is your team still stitching together multiple tools to keep Outbound running smoothly? P.S., if these emails are no longer relevant, reply pineapple, and I'll finish up. It has a safe word.
0: It's got a safe word in the email.
1: It's got a safe word.
0: It's got a safe word, pineapple.
1: Pineapple.
0: So what if I told you that I actually responded to that with pineapple?
1: What happened?
0: And it says, do you like strawberries? Let me tell you about our product. That was exactly their follow. I should have printed that one out, too. So I did pineapple, and they responded back, and they said, so clearly, it didn't remove me from the list. It told them that I was engaging with them so that they knew that I was still there.
1: Well, this doesn't really seem like a scam. It just seems like an overly aggressive sales pitch.
0: Okay. Yeah. Yeah. You're, you know what? You're probably right. But where did they get my name from? I've never dealt with this company before.
1: I don't know. I don't see your name in here at all. I just see someone look on named the
0: back
1: Justin.
0: Page. You know what? It goes to the back page. It starts with Nathan, and then it moves to Justin.
1: Oh, okay.
0: So, and the title there says Nathan. So I'm sure there's many great Justins in the world, but I don't think if you're sending an email and you say Nathan and you start your conversation, if you're really serious about selling something. So these are kind of just mistruths of probably what they're selling. So.
1: Yeah.
0: You like the pineapple safe word though.
1: I think it's funny that they added a safe word. Okay. And then, you know, when you
0: responded.
1: When you respond, they gave you a little bit of an innuendo thing.
0: Well, okay. Yeah.
1: Do you like strawberries?
0: Do you like strawberries? That's exactly what I got. All right. Here's mine. Are you ready for this one?
1: No.
0: This is to Nathan at my Hotmail account. This is from Linda Carver. Amazon account service email. This is from Linda Carver notifications at amazonbilling-secure.com. Okay? -secure.com. So that
1: means that means that's got to be legit.
0: Here is the subject title. Action required. Prime membership suspended.
1: Uh-oh.
0: Hello, Nathan. We're not able to process your recent Amazon Prime renewal due to an issue with your payment method. Now, first off, I don't do any of my Amazon Prime stuff. So that was the first thing that I knew was not correct. Somebody else does
1: you
0: all.
1: You don't have Amazon
0: Prime? No, I don't have Amazon Prime, but somebody else's master account shares my account with them. Uh-huh. So I didn't have to worry about them. All right. The wife does. As a result, the membership has been temporarily suspended and all Prime benefits have been placed on hold. Now, what is your What is your Prime benefit? It's clearly Prime.
1: You get free shipping when you order.
0: No, you don't. If it's delayed now, well, I guess you get free shipping for some stuff. Some stuff you have to pay for.
1: You have to
0: Some stuff arrives in a couple hours.
1: Yeah,
0: some,
1: you can get stuff at like 3 a.m. sometimes.
0: You can. Some stuff arrives 2 days later. But if it doesn't arrive on time, they still don't even care anymore. They just tell you it's still on the way. They used to give you like credit. Now they're just kind of like,
1: you can't even get a hold of somebody to figure out where this thing is. So
0: yep. All right. 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So I'm at the point now where you watch a 45-minute show and it's 1 hour and 30 minutes. 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
1: how much more do you have to pay to get the commercials taken out?
0: I don't even think that's an option. 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To avoid payment cancellation, please verify your billing information. Now, the link they gave me here.
1: Click.
0: 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Now, what happens is if you click on this link in either Google Chrome, or Edge or any of the browsers, it actually comes on up and says this is a malicious site. So it didn't allow me. I couldn't even back end. I tried using Brave. I tried using all these sites to get to this.
1: They all identified it as a scam. Even though you clicked on stuff.
0: What should we never do?
1: Never click on stuff.
0: There you go. All right.
2: So Nathan,
1: read the hat.
0: Yes.
2: Okay. So you can get Prime Video Ultra, which is an additional $4.99 a month or $45.99 annually, to have your plan upgraded. And it'll remove commercials, and it includes 4K UHD streaming and all the other.
0: Okay, well, then you know what? I need to talk to whoever does our account, because clearly for the 45 minutes of commercials I go through, we need to talk about that. So I'll make sure I talk to my account holder about that. What do you think, Mike? For $4 more, should we update
2: that? It's $5 more. $4.99.
0: Okay, $5
2: more. Or $45.99.
1: Yes, yes. You should always, always, always succumb to the arm twisting of these services.
2: And I just wanted to point out the name, Prime Video Ultra.
0: It's not Plus.
2: There's no Premiere, no Plus. It's Ultra.
0: So see, all these new names are coming on out into the market. So the Plus is no longer there. Because
1: they figured out really quick that it was dumb.
0: It was dumb. Okay. All right. So that was it.
1: So don't click. See the hat?
0: Yeah. Don't click on.
1: Don't click on stuff. I am Mrs. Nesbitt.
0: Yeah, there you are. All right. That's from the school bus, right? Isn't Nesbitt the teacher from the...
1: No, that's from Toy Story.
0: Is it from Toy Story?
1: See the hat?
0: Oh, okay. All right.
1: Are we doing this?
0: Who's the teacher in the school bus?
1: The magic school bus?
0: Yeah.
1: I don't know.
0: I thought it was
1: Nesbitt. I never watched that stupid show.
0: Okay, well, all right. Wow. How do you feel about that? Okay, continuing on. All right, what's your next one?
1: Okay, this is from Meta Badge Blue.
0: Meta Badge Blue, okay.
1: The email is jackjag
0: Ooh.
1: At seznam.cz. SEZNAM.
0: Oh, that sounds legitimate.
1: That's snazzy.
0: That sounds legitimate. Oh, it's Miss Frizzle. There you go. Okay, continue on.
1: Okay, yeah. Congratulations, Paige, for Game Expo. Elevate your business with Meta Verified.
0: Ooh.
1: Great. Your business account meets the requirements.
0: Yeah, that starts. Great.
1: It's just great, comma. Yeah. Your business account. It should be great, exclamation point, new sentence.
0: Okay, there you go.
1: Your business account meets the requirements to receive the verified badge in the caps. When a business has a verified badge, the number of people who trust the business's recommendation, almost twice as much. Than without almost twice and without the badge.
0: Okay.
1: Sign up for verified Meta today. 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
0: Now you're not mispronouncing. You're reading the email.
1: I'm reading the email.
0: Sometimes I get people that will say, hey, it sounds like you guys are mispronouncing the emails.
1: No. I read the way the emails came in and
0: what we have. So, you know, what do you think about that? So there's a click button there that I can actually go and click for my business Meta verified.
1: What happened when you clicked
0: button? When I clicked it. So this is, if you're going to be doing the scam, you got to have like the basics 1, 2, 3s down, right? If I click on that, shouldn't it look like something that was Meta verified? I got ads. I got like 12 pages of ads for everything else. Nothing with Meta verified. I got ads to help with calendar stuff, outside growing of weed weed killers. I got a trailer that I could purchase.
1: Awesome.
0: Nothing. It was a sales pitch. It was like when you subscription magazines.
1: So
0: and you
1: we should probably
0: things.
1: Say that anybody who's listening to us, that you actually have a dedicated computer that you do this on is not connected to any of your other computers that you regularly wipe, and you're a professional.
0: Yes.
1: So you click on stuff that people shouldn't.
0: And you should never click on a link, especially if it's
1: never
0: coming,
1: click on stuff.
0: That current business that it said needed to be verified already is verified. So first off, if you send an email, make sure you read it. If it doesn't make sense, just delete it. Read it and delete it. That should be our new read it and delete it. You like that?
1: Yeah.
0: Or you can do a mic and you just don't read anything.
1: The old guy method is you just never open your emails.
0: All right, so that ends our...
1: Don't click on stuff.
0: Do not be doing that. If it seems too good to be true, it is.
1: Yeah, that one is definitely a loaded with psych tricks.
0: Yep, it is. All right. You know what? That ends our letter segment. Now, though, we need to move on to the segment that makes me happy, Mike the AI Guy.

0: I don't know. Having a theme song about how grumpy you are kind of makes you not grumpy.
1: It does. It makes you smile.
0: I think that's
1: you
0: great.
1: You smile yeah. every time.
0: It's the greatest thing ever. I'm going to record that and just walk around town with it playing.
1: Okay, in the background with a beatbox?
0: Yeah, I'm going to have a theme. I'm going to have a theme song that I walk around town in. I'm going to go out of the park and yell at people to get off my lawn.
1: Okay, all right. What do we got here? I'm interested to see what you have.
0: Okay, because you know how much I love AI.
1: Okay, yeah.
0: This week's AI masterpiece.
1: Yeah.
0: The 200-foot inflatable lazy river wave pool.
1: Okay.
0: Allegedly sold at Costco for $999. Have you heard of this?
1: I have heard of this. I've seen this online. I'm interested.
0: Are you interested? Yes. So this is the same Costco where you can buy a kayak or a coffin or a 40-pack of muffins.
1: Okay.
0: But apparently you can now also buy a backyard water park the size of a small nation state.
1: Okay, tell me no more about this.
0: And the ads? Oh, the ads.
1: Yep.
0: They feature a mysteriously attractive woman, you know the type, perfect hair, perfect tan, floating down a river, or the river, on an inner tube like she's starring in a sunscreen commercial.
1: Okay.
0: Because nothing says trust this product like a model who's clearly not inflated anything in her life, let alone a 200-foot aquatic monstrosity.
1: All right. Okay. Tell me more.
0: According to the post, this thing includes a wave-making system powerful enough to irrigate farmland.
1: All right.
0: A pump and filter that look like they were stolen from a municipal pool.
1: Okay.
0: Enough tubing to wrap around your house, your neighbor's house, and probably your neighbor's neighbor's house. Okay. And, of course, the Coleman branding, because nothing says theme park water grade attraction than the lantern people.
1: Okay.
0: And let's talk size. It's 200 feet. 200 feet.
1: Okay.
0: That's almost the entire width of a professional soccer field.
1: Boy, that fits in.
0: Yeah.
1: That fits that's in gonna everybody's
0: fit, that's
1: going to
0: fit in my yard. Yeah.
1: Okay.
0: And I don't even have a yard.
1: All right.
0: Perfect for anyone who looked at their backyard and thought, what if I turn this into a low-budget inflatable Atlantis? Okay. But here's the plot twist. Brace yourself. It's fake news.
1: What?
0: It's fake.
1: What?
0: It's not a prototype. It's not coming soon. It's not Costco accidentally leaked it. This is an AI-generated image, nonsense text, and a product page that exists only in the collective hallucination of the internet.
1: Oh, boy.
0: Who's the culprit?
1: Yeah.
0: An Instagram concept designed account that specializes in what-if products.
1: Okay.
0: As in, what if physics didn't exist?
1: Okay.
0: What if manufacturing were free?
1: Okay.
0: What if we made a pool so big you could double as a runway?
1: All right.
0: Okay. And the internet ate it up because, let's be honest, everybody wants a backyard water park without paying the price of a starter home.
1: Yeah.
0: Can you imagine a 200-foot lazy river?
1: Yeah.
0: In the picture here, man, this yard is huge.
1: It's huge. All
0: huge.
1: Right.
0: So if you're planning to drag 200 feet of inflatable river through your yard this summer, I regret to inform you that the only thing making waves here is the truth.
1: Yep.
0: But hey, look on the bright side. At least you don't have to explain to your HOA why your property now borders the world's saddest, flattest inflatable Six Flags, completed with a stock photo swimsuit model who definitely doesn't live there.
1: All right. So... All right, Tracy.
0: We love AI.
1: Have you seen this? You have seen this?
2: Yes, I've seen it. I've seen it on several different ads. There's a couple different versions of it floating around.
1: Yeah.
2: And I've seen it. It looks amazing. Everybody wants to like laze around in a lazy river.
1: 200 feet.
2: But yeah, it's so AI generated that I don't know how anybody could think that it was real looking at it. It took me like a half a second to realize
1: it was
2: AI.
1: Over a million views. And people are calling in to Costco and these places asking if they can get on the reservation.
2: Of course they are. I don't understand the gullibility of the world in looking at clear AI generated photos and thinking, hey, this could be real.
0: I do. The song says it all.
1: What is that?
0: People are stupid.
2: Something's going on. Like, right. Come on.
1: All right. Well, that was...
0: I'm going to go to Costco after this and buy a coffin.
1: Are you going
0: to
1: buy a coffin? Yeah. You're excited about the coffin part, aren't you?
0: I didn't know that Costco sold coffins.
1: Yeah, you can have one shipped to your house too. Maybe you could get it for Prime Day. We'll talk about that coming up.
0: Yeah, you're really excited to talk about Prime Day.
1: All right. Well, that was Mike, the AI guy. Now, though, for our secret sounds.
3: 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Odie, play that sound.

0: Do you know what that secret sound is? Clearly not everybody does, because we got a guest from a listener online. We got it right here. Hey, TTR squad. My guest for the secret sound this week is the arcade game Galaga. All right. Whiskey Chris. You know, we talk about Whiskey Chris on the time. So he decided that they call on in for this. Whiskey Chris, you are incorrect. So it is not Galaga.
1: It's not Galaga.
0: But you know what?
1: Everybody, or Gorf.
0: Everybody has a chance to enter in and now win $65. If you jump into our TalkBack system, you can leave us a message at 206-649-6098. And you know what? That you just think you're almost one-tenth of the way there to your 200-foot lazy river if you win this prize package. Well, when we return, we have This Week in Technology, so now would be a great time to enjoy a little whiskey on the side, as we're going to be doing so during the break. 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See you in a bit.
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4: And now, let's look back at this week in technology.
0: All right, Mike, we're going to go back to June 21st, 1948, the day that modern computing officially began. This is the day in Manchester where a small-scale experimental machine nicknamed Baby ran the world's first stored program in Manchester, England. It wasn't solving world problems, wasn't creating fake AI pictures, but it was simply testing whether a computer could store instructions in memory and run them automatically later. The program ran for 52 minutes and completed 3.5 million operations, proving the concept worked. This breakthrough led to directly every computer we use today, and phone, and anything that has RAM memory to store your information, from laptops to smartphones, all built on the same stored program idea first demonstrated in 1948. That was This Week in Technology. If you ever wanted to watch some Tech Time history, with over 300-plus weekly broadcasts spanning our 5-plus years. We're going on 6. It's this time we're going on 6, Mike. Congratulations. You can visit us at techtimeradio.com to watch our older shows. We're going to take a commercial break. 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
0: All right.
6: Boom.
0: Well, there you go. You were like, wait there for a little bit. I was scared. I didn't know if maybe those little your restroom breaks here go pretty quickly. So I was hoping that you were back in time.
1: He took a Waymo ride down the street.
0: And that's what he did. All right. What do we got?
6: Well, before we talk about celebrating today, June 16th, did you guys have a good Sunday?
0: Did I have a good Sunday?
1: No. It was hot here.
0: Very hot here.
6: It was National Bourbon Day.
0: Oh, it was the
6: National
1: Bourbon. Oh, that's right. I was drunk, so I didn't know.
0: Listen, Mark. Every day is National Bourbon Day in the Mumm household. So let me just tell you. So there, whether it's Saturday, Friday, Sunday, I'm glad that they recognize a national day. That makes it easy for me. Okay. All right. I'll celebrate that day, too.
6: All right. Well, today you guys will be celebrating. It is Fresh Veggies Day. Today. Today we celebrate Fresh Vegetables Day, a reminder that vegetables are colorful, nutritious, and very important to daily health, along with absolutely delicious.
0: Mm.
6: They fuel the body, sharpen the mind, and give Nathan something to pretend he's excited about while secretly wondering if potatoes count.
0: Absolutely. Fried potatoes are a vegetable, right?
6: So visit a farmer's market today, try a new recipe, commit to a colorful palate today, or as Nathan and Mike call it, garnish.
1: What? Wait a minute. I am not Nathan here. I eat vegetables.
0: And I eat vegetables, too. I like a salad. I like a salad all the time. So you, before you go
6: every
0: there.
6: Every time I eat a salad with you, you complain the whole time.
1: Yeah, he does. And he always does it because he has to lose some weight, right?
0: I'm losing weight again now.
1: Oh, I got to lose some weight. So I eat a salad for 3 weeks, and then I start eating hamburgers again.
0: Don't say that. Now, you know what? I have figured out that if you have, like, 8 cucumbers and you cut them all up and eat them and you get full with cucumbers, guess what? You actually earn no calories. So if every meal was like 8 cucumbers, vegetables, cut up to fill yourself up.
1: Okay, I want you to do that for a week. I want you to just eat 8 cucumbers a meal for a whole week.
6: You're on the right track. But instead of eating 8 cucumbers, why don't you eat a cucumber, a carrot, some broccoli, maybe some asparagus, do 8 different vegetables.
0: Oh, okay.
1: Yeah.
6: They'll have the same effect.
1: I heard a joke this week. You want to hear it?
0: What's that?
1: What's the difference between broccoli and boogers?
0: What?
1: Kids don't eat broccoli.
6: Oh, that's pretty good.
0: All right, continue.
6: All right. Nestled among the rolling hills of the world's countryside, an agricultural landscape known for the rich variety of locally grown vegetables, Dan Soar founded Coltsworth's Distillery. Now, the Coltsworth's Distillery story began in 2014 when Dan, who's a native New Yorker and a whiskey lover, decided to leave behind the glamorous world of finance, which is just a polite way of saying he wanted fewer spreadsheets and more alcohol.
0: Mm.
6: Now, does that sound familiar?
0: I love that.
1: They have an inflatable river there.
6: No.
0: Okay.
6: After moving to the picturesque Coltsworth's family, Dan looked around the rolling fields of golden barley and had what can only be described as a very productive midlife crisis. Okay. Barley is everywhere, he said, and nobody is distilling it, so let's be the first. That's an exact quote from Dan.
1: That's awesome.
0: Perfect.
6: So he found a site near his home, built a distillery, assembled a team, and opened the doors to the distillery in July 2014, proving once again that when life gives you barley, make bread, make whiskey.
0: All right. I'm always looking at new facts and information to always stay on top of what's going on.
1: No.
0: And if I need to change stuff.
6: Oh, this is in red wine barrels. I can't like it because it's in red wine barrels. Even though I went when I first tasted it.
0: Mm. Well, I do like all alcohol. It's like National Bourbon Day.
1: Just stop.
0: All right. Is there anything else before we continue on here, Mark?
6: There is not.
0: Okay, well, let's continue on. Thank you, Mark. Whiskey and technology are such a great pairing, like Jeopardy and Alex Trebek. All right. I've been doing the game shows here.
1: Okay.
0: Yeah. All right, so there we go. All right. Now
1: I like the Saturday Night Live Jeopardy.
0: You like that one?
1: Yeah.
0: Where they have Keenan behind the deal and they have Tom Hanks there sometimes and other celebrities?
1: No, never mind.
0: Okay, well, we'll continue on. Let's prepare for our technology fail of the week. Brought to us by Elite Executive Services.
7: Congratulations. You're a failure.
8: Oh, I failed. Did I?
7: Yes.
8: Did I?
7: Yes.
0: All right. Today's technology fail doesn't come to us from a specific company, but it comes from the new fad in 3D printing. Now, if you're looking to have a 3D printer, most people now are jumping on the bandwagon of having it be carbon fiber. The stuff that hobbyists love to brag about because it looks so cool, it makes the print stronger while conveniently ignoring the part that is basically tiny airborne needles suspended in molten plastic. Yes, carbon fiber is strong, lightweight, and used in racing cars. But when you chop it up into shards and heat it up in your garage, it becomes less Formula One engineering and more do-it-yourself lung hazard starter kit. The problem? These fibers are 5 to 10 micrometers wide, sharp enough to lodge into your skin, and small enough to embed deep in your lungs. And if it goes airborne, well, guess what? It goes directly into your lungs themselves. Now, one YouTuber even used a cheap microscope and found carbon fiber stuck to his hands by simply touching the filament after it was done. Now, after we built around this, the bamboo lab printer, a collective lovely pile of dust, people are looking into what needs to be done to be more safe. Hobbyists are now sanding, sawing, and drilling their carbon fiber prints indoors and outdoors. And some of them now are recreating what is essentially asbestos. Now, PPE, ventilation, and a vacuum with a HEPA filter, a HEPA filter, apparently those are now accessories needed to use in 3D printing. So the bottom line here, carbon fiber filament isn't evil, but it's not the harmless. Super PLA people pretend to use it. And what happens is when you're an enclosed printer, if you don't have masks, gloves, and do the cleanup properly, you are now inhaling into your respiratory system these microfibers.
9: Actually, all 3D printers should not be anywhere near your bedroom where you're sleeping or in a place that's not well ventilated. Every single 3D printer, not just carbon fiber.
0: Okay, well, carbon fiber is the new hit that we have going on. So thank you very much, Tracy. Let's move on now.
1: I'm going to go out and get some carbon fiber PLA and start printing stuff.
0: Are you? All right. Let's move on to the Nathan Nugget.
4: This is your Nugget of the Week.
0: All right, here we go.
1: All right, let's talk about Prime Day because you've been priming this all day.
0: All right, nothing says awesome. Prime Day. Amazon's moving it to now June instead of July because you know what? In July, there's a holiday they have to compete with called the 4th of July.
1: No.
0: You know what? That could actually eat into the one day where people may actually go and be with their families and not order on Prime. So guess what? They're dressing it up as an excuse about the World Cup or the 250th anniversary of the 4th of July. But really, it's nothing. They're just moving it into another month so they can make more profit. Nothing irritates me more than pretending it's sometime a gift to the customers. This is what Amazon said. We felt it was the right choice. Great. Fantastic. Zero explanation. Just you felt it was the right choice to move it into June.
1: That's what everybody does. I feel like... This is the right thing to do.
0: And they do it. Meanwhile, the real reason is obvious. Amazon wants to shove groceries and household essentials down your throat even more before the 4th of July hits. Prime Day used to be about tech deals. Now it's about saving 40 cents on paper towels. Plus, every time Amazon shifts the date, the entire retail world scrambles like they're afraid of being left out. Walmart, Target, Best Buy all of a sudden now are hosting June sales because Amazon twitched and decided to do it in June. So nothing says buy now than a buy now marathon with everybody using Amazon Prime Day as a part of their sales.
1: So your problem is not that Prime Day used to be fun.
0: It used to be fun. It used to be great. There used to be a bunch of stuff.
1: It's because it's now no longer tech specific. Is that why?
0: Well, you know what? Yeah. Why do I care about a 40 cent
1: deal? I don't know.
0: Because
1: you have some of the oddest. You have some of the oddest rants about things, and Prime Day is one of them because you go off about Prime Day year.
0: I do. So it used to be one day. Now it's 3 days.
1: Now it's more days.
0: Now it's 3 days. 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They control the market and what they're doing because of Prime Day.
1: Yeah.
0: I hate it.
1: You know, in the car business world, they have a sale all the time.
0: Every day is a car
1: every sale. 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Customers.
0: Today is
1: come on in. We're having a sale. We're just having that today.
0: Even though it's the same sale tomorrow.
1: Even though it's the same, it's a hustle.
0: It's a hustle.
1: Elon Musk it. It's a hustle.
0: And now though, I'm relaxing. Let's move to our pick of the day whiskey tastings.
4: And now our pick of the day for our whiskey tastings. Let's see what bubbles to the top.
0: All right, Mark, what do we have?
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0: All right. It's
6: from England.
0: It's from England. All right.
1: Go ahead. Tell us what you're going to give it.
0: I'm giving it a thumbs down.
1: I know it.
0: Thumbs down.
1: Thumbs down.
0: For $50, I can buy a whole bunch of stuff.
1: It wasn't a wine barrel.
6: We called it at the beginning. It was like, he's going to like it initially. Once he finds out about the wine barrels, it's going to go thumbs down.
0: Exactly. I do pay attention, I pay attention to what you're saying to me, Mark, so I listen. That's
6: what I don't know is how Mike was going to like this.
1: Okay, all right. I'm going to give you a nice thing.
0: Wow, those are all big
1: words. How about
0: that? That's really good. So you're giving it a thumbs up?
1: I'm going to give it a thumbs up. It's not doesn't have a really robust flavor, but it's got a pleasant taste.
0: Wow, Mike may become a whiskey connoisseur when it's all said and done. We're about out of time. I want to thank our listeners for joining the program. 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
6: Later.
1: Bye-bye. I'm going to go to Costco and look for a lazy river.
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11: Good afternoon, Eric Ryder here with you on KKNW. We are approaching 1 o'clock, time for a quick look at our traffic. Northbound I-5 from Swift Avenue to I-90 is stop and go, and southbound I-5 from North Gateway on down to downtown Seattle is seeing some stop and go traffic as well. Otherwise, things looking pretty good around the Sound. 70 degrees here in the sunshine. 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Coming up, it's another edition of Designing and Building Your Dream Home, talking about rammed earth homes today. What are those? 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
13: Kevin Warsh says he's focused on one thing as the new Federal Reserve Chairman.
14: Getting monetary policy right, or as near to it as we can do. That is our North Star.
13: Following the Fed's announcement today that it's leaving interest rates unchanged, Warsh said the U.S. economy is expanding despite the ongoing Iran war. He said, unlike his predecessor Jerome Powell, he will not provide long-term rate and economic projections, but will give what he calls medium projections, which he says point towards positive U.S. growth. Investors took note that while Warsh wouldn't speculate on future rate hikes, 9 out of 18 Fed officials saw a hike coming by the end of the year. The U.S. has released the text of a memorandum of understanding with Iran outlining the reopening of the Strait of Hormuz, easing financial restrictions, and renewed talks on Iran's nuclear program. The deal is set to be formally signed on Friday, starting a 60-day window to reach a final peace agreement. President Trump, speaking in France at the G7 summit, said he may attend the signing, but is likely to send Vice President J.D. Vance instead. U.S. Air Force officials have officially identified all 8 people who were killed in Monday's B-52 bomber crash at Edwards Air Force Base. 5 of them were active duty airmen. 1 was a retired lieutenant colonel. The other 2 were government civilians and contractors. The plane crashed moments after takeoff Monday morning and quickly burst into flames. This year's first tropical storm is formed in the Gulf. Arthur is expected to bring life-threatening flash flooding, according to the National Hurricane Center. It's forecast to move inland near the Texas-Louisiana border tonight and weaken after landfall, though flood risks will continue through Friday. And tomorrow will be a day of celebration in New York City. The first ever Knicks ticker tape parade will take place in the Canyon of Heroes, featuring newly erected blue and orange street signs that say, champion's way. I'm Chris Caraggio, NBC News Radio. SpaceX is buying an AI coding company for $60 billion in stock. According to a securities filing yesterday, Cursor will become a wholly owned subsidiary of SpaceX upon closing the deal in the third quarter of this year. The AI coding startup will help Elon Musk's XAI to catch up with the competition. The deal comes just days after SpaceX raised $75 billion in its initial public offering. There are now 856 cases of Ebola in the Congo and Uganda and 198 confirmed deaths in the two countries. That's the latest total. In an update given by the CDC this week, the CDC recommends avoiding non-essential travel to those areas and says the overall risk to Americans and travelers remains low. There are no Ebola cases in the U.S. linked to the outbreak. An American who tested positive for Ebola doing humanitarian work in the Congo has fully recovered. Renting costs less than buying in most big U.S. cities, but the savings depends on where you live. Tammy Trujillo has details.
15: Realtor.com says rents fell for the 34th straight month in May, but they're still 17% higher than before the pandemic. Data from the real estate platform puts Austin, Texas at the top for renters saving the most compared with buying a starter home. And San Jose, California tops the list where that renting edge is fading the fastest. Nationwide, Realtor.com says buying a starter home costs an average of $920 more a month than renting.
13: We have the summer solstice happening Sunday. It'll be the longest day of the year, and many believe it could be marked with paranormal activity. Read Tennis with more.
16: The summer solstice is considered a prime time for paranormal activity. Believers say the veil between the two worlds thins, allowing ghosts, spirits, and fairies an opportunity to cross over. Of course, there's no scientific proof this could happen, but on June 21st, watch out for the witching hour between midnight and 1 a.m., and the devil's hour between 3 a.m. and 4 a.m., all thought to be peak supernatural times.
13: I'm Chris Caraggio, NBC News Radio.
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11: Time now for a quick look at our KKNW weather outlook. Sunshine through the afternoon, a high in the upper 70s. Clear skies through the night, a low around 53. A sunny Thursday with a high near 77. Juneteenth, Friday, mostly sunny, high near 82. Saturday, mostly sunny again, high near 76.
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19: 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It's called Rammed Earth, and we're going to learn all about it today. Our guest is Bly Winstrom of Earthdwell Limited. 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They've completed projects from the interior of Alaska to the deserts of Mexico. Bly is also the co-founder of the North American Rammed Earth Builders Association. Welcome to the program, Bly.
20: Thank you. Thank you for having me.
19: Oh, it's my pleasure.
20: It's essentially a home that has rammed earth walls, and the walls are built on site on a concrete foundation. The roof, the windows, the doors, other systems can be the same as what you might have in a conventional home. So it's really about the walls.
19: Okay, so we've talked a little bit in this program about building systems. So when you're talking about the walls as being one of the distinctive elements, can you drill down on that a little bit more?
20: Sure. So, you know, a conventional home, let's just say a stick-built home, is using lumber and insulation, and then it's got an exterior cladding of some type and interior finish, which is typically sheetrock or paneling. There may be a foam layer incorporated now as energy codes have gotten a little better. A rammed earth wall is a much thicker wall. It's a masonry wall. And the typical thickness for an insulated rammed earth wall would be 18 inches, and sometimes they can go up to 24 inches. But 18 would be your typical minimum. And that is comprised of an exterior rammed earth width and an interior core of typically a foam insulation. And then there's an interior rammed earth width that comprises that sandwich. And so you see the rammed earth revealed on the inside and the outside of the wall, and you never see the insulation in the core.
19: Okay. So that's different from some of the other building systems, thinking like insulated concrete forms, structural insulated panels. It's different in that they have the insulation on the outside. You're saying that with rammed earth, the insulation is actually in between two sections of poured material.
20: Yes, although poured is a little bit inaccurate because the material goes in dry and is rammed, unlike concrete, which goes in wet and is placed and then typically vibrated into its final position. But having the insulation core in the middle, for one thing, it's permanently protected from any kind of degradation, say environmental or insect pests. And you also get a lot of one of the primary benefits that you can see having that interior rammed earth wall or width inside your thermal envelope provides this high mass interior to a structure, which results in pretty phenomenal thermal performance and comfort.
19: Yeah, I got that when I was on your website. It's one of the things that I think a lot of builders who are looking to build homes that consume less heat and are able to stay cooler in the summer is that having some kind of a thermal sink, something of mass that can help modify the heating and cooling process in the home. And you're saying that the rammed earth walls really do provide that.
20: They do. And, you know, I've been living in one full time for about the past 10 years.
19: Okay.
20: And anecdotally, two things have happened recently that really I was shocked, okay? And I've been doing this for a while, and I was still shocked. One was we had a heat dome over Northwest Washington,

0: able to, actually the first day when it was in the 90s, we had our windows open because it wasn't a bad thing. If it was too hot, you just came in the house and it's in the low 70s and it was very comfortable. Once we realized that this was a very unusual event, we closed up the windows and the house just sat at temperature.
1: Wow.
0: On the opposite side, our home is heated with a geothermal system and a heat pump. And our heat pump motherboard went out last winter, about a year ago, and it was cold at that time. And it took us a few days to even realize the heat had stopped working. When it became clear that because of the supply chain issues, getting a motherboard was going to be weeks, it turned out to be 3 months before we could get our heating system operational. So it being winter, I was a little concerned. We had a couple of those, you know, those little plug-in radiator type heaters. Yeah. So our home is 2,400 square feet. We put two of those, one in our kitchen, which is a large kitchen where we, as a family, we pretty much live. And the other we put in the central core of the house, which we had designed to have interior rammed earth partition walls, which allows heat to move through those walls into the outer wings of the house.
1: Okay.
0: It also provides a lot of noise mitigation because they're very quiet. So the bedrooms have this wall. That heater, we had those two heaters in the first night. I turned them on high thinking it's a big house. I woke up and it was hot. It was too hot. So we turned them down to about half. Thermostat was about half of what it typically is. And we had it on sort of the medium amount of watts that they can put out. And we heated our home for almost 3 months with those two little heaters.
1: That's unbelievable.
0: It is unbelievable. And if I would never have guessed. And we kind of had to ask ourselves, why did we put in this? I mean, it's a really nice geothermal system. It's incredibly efficient, but, you know, probably way more BTUs than we'll ever need.
1: That is a great story. And that's one of the cool things that comes from learning about some of the really great construction processes and products that are out there. Things that maybe when you're looking for a home and you're just seeing what spec homes are being made available in the marketplace, these are things that not anybody's going to, you're not going to just drive by a bunch of spec rammed earth homes and think, oh yeah, I want to live here. This is the kind of a home that it's custom and you kind of know what you're looking for. Either you stumbled across it, a friend told you about it, you're doing some research, you see these beautiful walls that look like sandstone, like you're driving through the mountains in one of these beautiful national parks, and you're looking off in the distance and you just see the it's almost like water, the colors just flowing along the mountain. And that's what these walls, the ones that I've seen, look like. They're absolutely gorgeous. And you see it and you're like, what is that? That's something that I want to know more about. And the cool thing is, not only are the walls beautiful indoors and out, but just like you're saying, Bly, in terms of energy efficiency, having something with that much mass that can absorb the heat in the day and then radiate it back out at night to just make your family comfortable, that is just a really cool way to live.
0: It is. It would be hard. It would be very hard to live in any other type of home at this point. I don't think we would like it very much.
1: I hear you. I hear you. Well, we're going to take a quick break. And when we come back, we're going to dive into a little bit more details on rammed earth homes. 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I'm your host, KT, and we will be right back.

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0: Welcome back. You're listening to Designing and Building Your Dream Home. In case you're just joining us, our guest today is Bly Winstrom of Earthdwell Limited. Earthdwell has been creating beautiful custom homes with rammed earth since 2006. So Bly, what's the construction process like? There are a lot of different ways to build a home today. What's it like to build a home with rammed earth walls?
1: Well, in some ways, it's very similar to a conventional structure. The you start off with a foundation, and our walls have a concrete foundation with steel reinforcing. And typically, our walls are site-built walls, which means that we have raw materials delivered to the site, earth, subsoils, and typically those are in, typically we use a two-part mix to build our walls, and then we take those raw materials and with industrial tools and forms, and I have a mixer that allows me to have a great deal of control

0: that material is rammed within that formwork system in lifts, and each horizontal lift is somewhere around 8 inches thick when it goes in loose, and it goes in dry. It won't pump, it won't pour. It's a very dry material with just enough moisture to hydrate the Portland cement. There is a small amount of Portland cement to get the strength that we need. And then those layers go in incrementally and get rammed as you work your way up the wall. And so it's a slower process to build the walls than it would be to, say, frame a wall out of studs.
1: Mm-hmm.
0: But when we strip our forms, that wall segment is finished. It is finished inside and out. Everything that's going to be incorporated into that wall is in that wall. That means, of course, your steel reinforcing. You've got your electrical boxes are typically roughed in with conduits so that all that needs to happen is wire gets pulled into those. If there's any plumbing or anything that's going into that wall, that's also incorporated during the ramming. So essentially, when we walk away from that wall, it is beautiful and it is completely finished inside and out.
1: So there's no need to then do a bunch of drywall on the inside or anything like that. When you pull the forms off, I've got a wall that I'm proud of that looks absolutely beautiful.
0: That's right. We come back after the wall has cured. The walls are kept covered for a period of time because they actually will gain strength over time if they're kept hydrated. So we blanket them, we let them cure to the desired strength. We pull the blankets, we spray a post-applied sealer on them, a non-toxic water-based sealer, and then we're done. That wall is essentially going to last lifetimes.
1: And if you haven't had the opportunity to see some of these walls, I really encourage you to go to Bly's website and take a look at some of the homes and other structures that he's built from rammed earth. Your jaw will drop because these walls are just absolutely gorgeous. So one of the things that really appeals to me is how versatile this material is. Is it safe for me to say that in that mix that's going into the wall, there's no organic material, there's nothing that's going to attract pests? It's just, is it soil? Well, how would you describe it?
0: Technically, I think it's called substratum, but it's, okay. Yes, it is a soil that is below the organic layer. It does have some silt. It can have a small amount of silt, a small amount of clay. And again, I should mention, there are two paths in the world of rammed earth. And there is traditional rammed earth, which has been utilized for thousands of years in places where they have the perfect soils to build without any other stabilizer at all. And I've seen these buildings in Southeast China, and they're in Grenoble, France, and but most places you cannot do that. So we end up using a small amount of Portland cement. You can use other pozzolans to in lieu of cement, or typically it's in combination with cement. And the strength that is required for the walls is somewhat dependent upon the engineering. But these are structural walls. They're engineered for earthquakes. They're engineered for any loading, vertical loading of roofs, et cetera, floor loads. So we do add a small amount of Portland. And that is why we blanket cure them to allow that to come up to strength.
1: Okay, that makes sense. And then, if I'm not mistaken, a lot of the materials can come from somewhere around the home. You're not necessarily having to ship the materials from across country. And then, correct me if I'm wrong, you can kind of dial in the colors also. Is that true?
0: Yes, it's very true. I have I've had the good luck to work from the interior of Alaska to the southern tip of the Baja Peninsula, as far east as Kansas, and I've always been able to find a local material that will build very durable, strong walls. And that's part of the attraction. You're not transporting materials a long distance. And because I am set up with my equipment to use more than one component in my soils, that gives me a lot of flexibility to make adjustments for strength and for appearance, because the appearance is very much affected by the raw materials that go into that wall.
1: Yeah, excellent point. So in kind of wrapping up this part of the discussion on the materials, we've got a product that is easy on the environment. You're not wasting a ton of energy shipping the raw materials across country. You've got a product that doesn't attract any pests because there's nothing in the wall that they're going to be interested in eating. You've got a product that is helping you to manage your heating and cooling costs because you've got this big thermal sink that just sucks up the heat during the day and then gently radiates it back out at night. So a lot of pluses. And I think as the listeners go on your website and look at the images, they're going to be sold on rammed earth as a building material. So let's move on to the next part that I wanted to have you walk through with us. And that's, what are some of the benefits of owning a rammed earth home? Now, we talked a little bit about one, which was it helping manage the cost of heating and cooling a home. You've been in your home, you said, Bly, for 10 years. What is it that you appreciate the most about living in a rammed earth home?
0: Oh, that's a, I would say I can answer that a couple of ways. There are the things you notice. For instance, the hottest summer day, we can be out in our garden and we walk in and it's 72, 73 degrees in our home. And it's like that all summer, so we notice that. And the same thing in the winter, it can be blowing a gale outside or the temperature can drop 10 degrees. And our home is going to be right where we've set that temperature. We do have a couple of fireplaces in our home, traditional wood burning fireplaces, Rumford. They're very efficient. We had a fire a couple of nights ago for about 6 hours. The next morning, and it's a rammed earth fireplace, I should add. And you come in the morning into the living room and you can feel the warmth radiating out of that fireplace into the room. Wow. But there's also the things you don't notice that you're also, we're also benefiting from. Your indoor air quality is exceptional because there's no toxic component to a rammed earth wall. So the houses are very comfortable that way. They're quiet. They're zero maintenance. You know, we've been in our home 10 years, and some of the windows I've noticed on the south side are, I noticed they're starting to blister in a few spots where the sun really gets on them. So I'm going to be painting my windows next summer, but that's the only thing I have to paint on our home. So I do have that. And if I had to do it again, I'd probably go with a clad window.
1: Wow. So that's about the lowest maintenance home schedule for 10 years of use that I've heard of before. That's fantastic. But it does make sense. I mean, you're talking about a very durable material as the walls for your home.
0: There, it's extremely durable. It's analogous to the sandstone. The analogy that used is apt, but it's, our walls are as hard as concrete. In fact, given the time they've had to cure, they're as hard as high strength concrete. So there's no erosion from rain or freeze thaw cycles. In fact, when we did our project up in Alaska, we actually did testing in an environmental chamber at West Virginia University, and we subjected Ramsar samples to multiple, many, many swings of temperature to determine, because this is the first project in the interior of Alaska that had been done, and we weren't, you know, our perception was the material was very durable, but we actually wanted to do tests, and it demonstrated that the material is incredibly durable. You know, another advantage that we don't think about is, just like the temperature flywheel effect, you get the same effect with moisture. So the walls absorb excess moisture and then slowly release it back out. So you have a very stable humidity inside your home, which is, you know, really beneficial in something like a passive house where they have, you know, the air tightness is extraordinary. I would also add that the walls being 18 inches thick with a foam core and an unbroken thermal core, they're incredibly airtight.
1: Wow. And so if I was thinking that, you know, I've done some research, I want to go with a rammed earth home, but I also want to know a little bit more about those strategies like passive house, solar, energy. You mentioned that you have a geothermal system on your property. Those are things that, you know, depending on my budget and my desires, those are some things that I can include in the design of my rammed earth home.
0: Oh, absolutely. Yes. I mean, although at the same time, if you're looking to save on your heating and cooling system, it can be downsized significantly over the same size conventional home, because you're simply not going to have the demand for heating or cooling like you would have in another home.
1: Yeah, that makes sense. Well, we're going to take a quick break. 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I'm your host, KT, and we'll be right back.

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Welcome back. You're listening to Designing and Building Your Dream Home. I'm your host, KT, and in case you're just joining us, our guest is Bly Winstrom of Earthdwell Limited, and we're talking about rammed earth homes. So, Bly, maybe you can help the listeners to get a sense for cost. Now, I know these are custom homes. Price for components can vary over time based on lots of different circumstances, but it'd be great to just give people kind of an idea, if possible, of what they can expect for cost for a beautiful rammed earth home. So we're familiar with traditional stick built framed on site homes and those costs. Help us to put rammed earth projects into perspective with the rest of the industry, construction industry, for

0: or significantly more, depending on how complicated the structure is, it will cost more than a conventional home. And there's just no getting around that. And the reason for that primarily is that the walls are 18-inch thick masonry walls with an insulation core, and they're laborious to build. It takes longer to construct them, and that is reflected in the cost. So the rule of thumb in the industry is that building your home with rammed earth walls with an insulated exterior perimeter wall is going to add 10 to 15% over the total cost of a similar stick frame home.
1: Okay.
0: And go ahead, please.
1: No, that I was thinking you were going to say a much higher number, because I've seen the videos on your site of the work that your team has to do to build the walls. I mean, it looks very labor intensive, but you're thinking maybe 15% more.
0: It's a starting place. And again, I'm happy to budget projects. I do it all the time. Where it gets complicated is trying to speak in generalities, because, you know, there are homes and there are homes, and there can be a great deal of differentiation in the height of the walls. So a few things to consider, you know, because we are taking raw materials and building on site, building our walls, we need a certain amount of access. And I have done projects where the access is extremely constrained. And because we actually need to be able to get around that footprint and form and bring our material there, access can be something to consider. But again, you know, I don't want to scare people away, because you are making an investment in a rammed earth home. We know that we can downsize the heating and cooling significantly, very significantly over a similar conventional home. And we also know that the life cycle cost of that home are going to be a small fraction of what you would have with a conventional home. Because really, you know, in the Northwest, you don't really need cooling. I mean, if the house is well designed and you're taking advantage of eaves and having summer shading, you're not going to need air conditioning. And again, in the winter, the heating demand is just extraordinarily low relative to a conventional home.
1: So you're saying the better way to look at it is not just the construction costs, but to factor in life cycle costs. The greatest expense on most built structures is not the cost of the structure, it's the cost of maintaining that structure over time. And you're saying that a rammed earth home will minimize your expenses to maintain that home significantly over time. And so when you're costing it all out, don't forget that piece.
0: Yes, exactly. You've also got no maintenance on your exterior, and the interior walls are beautiful when they're finished, so there's no painting.
1: Yeah.
0: It is an investment. There is no question that it takes some, you know, a long view to really appreciate the cost benefits, but they're there. And I think, you know, the other thing is that we can talk about rammed earth all day long, and the pictures are beautiful, but that really doesn't even begin to tell you what it feels like to be in a rammed earth building. You know, even if you're not in it seasonally and appreciate all the benefits, just walking in one, it has a very different feel than any conventional home I've ever been in.
1: That is exactly the same for me. I went on a tour with the American Institute of Architects about 4 years ago, and I went into a rammed earth home out down in Scottsdale. And first of all, just walking up to the home, it catches your attention because you see all the lifts in the wall And again, that's that part of where it's 8 inches of material tapped down to 2 inches. And you see every single one, and they're different, beautiful, soft colors. And you're like, oh, where am I going? And you walk in the building. And I would have to say, I don't think original artwork does not deliver the same visual impact in the interior of the home as the rammed earth walls do. You could have no artwork hanging on the walls, and all of your guests will walk around with their jaw hanging down, looking at the walls and going, this is amazing. And there's just kind of this real, it's exactly like you're saying, it's not an experience that you're going to get in a non-rammed earth home. The feeling that you get moving around in that home, it's absolutely amazing.
0: I should correct one small thing. If you put in about 8 inches of material and ram it, you'll end up with about a 6-inch lift.
1: Okay.
0: And that's pretty much your standard lift. We do ram thinner lifts for effect, or if we want to really maximize the strength of that particular part of the wall. And the other thing I would like to add is that the home that you're mentioning down in Scottsdale, you know, Arizona's got some beautiful soils, really a broad range of colors. And that's true other places as well. In the Northwest, our soils are actually, they're granitic. They make very strong walls, but they tend to be fairly plain, sort of a light gray, maybe some black, dark gray hues. So what we end up doing is putting in pigments and iron oxides, and we can achieve a broad range of colors, reds, yellows, wheat color, pretty much anything you can imagine, browns. So you can achieve stunning effects with the materials here and other places.
1: Yeah, I agree. So again, I encourage everyone to please go to Bly's website. We'll give you the contact info at the end of the program here, and take a look at some of these amazing structures, and you'll see what we're talking about in terms of just beautiful walls. I want to change gears just a little bit, Bly, and talk to you about fires. So I don't know if there's ever been a time where homes burning down has been such a topic of conversation. In California, there's certain insurance companies that are just refusing to insure in that area anymore. So building a home that can stand up to resist, push back against fires, is that something that we can look to a rammed earth home to deliver? Is a rammed earth home better able to deal with fire?
0: Yes. The walls will not burn. I actually build wood burning fireplaces out of rammed earth. You know, they have a traditional firebox and fire brick, but the rest of the chimney is rammed earth. So it's exceptional in terms of its ability to resist burning. And I think we're going there. I think designs are going to start having to incorporate fire safe approaches into the designs, and rammed earth would be a great material for that.
1: Yeah, and so that's another thing to keep in mind as you're deciding, you know, what do you want in your dream home? Thinking through some of these elements that we're discussing today, one, resistance to pets, two, durable. If you live in an area that's prone to flooding, how's rammed earth walls going to do in that situation, Bly?
0: Well, I think it would be analogous to concrete. the flood itself isn't going to damage the walls, and you know, you've got a thick masonry wall, so I don't know that I would intentionally use rammed earth, you know, below the waterline. I mean, we do basements; that's fairly typical. So the material's not going to erode, but if you were actually going to be building with the intention of, you know, having floodwaters against it, I would probably recommend concrete, just because appearance-wise, I don't know how that might change a rammed earth wall.
1: And I isn't concrete used as the foundation for a lot of rammed earth structures?
0: Well, all of the ones we do have got a concrete foundation, and all of the projects that we build are engineered by a structural engineer, and that allows us to have an integral steel reinforcing matrix in our walls, and that steel comes out of the footing just like it would on a conventional home.
1: Yeah, excellent. So you've got option one, where you've got drywall and a traditional framing. There's a flood. Well, we know what's going to happen there. All that stuff has to get ripped out.
0: Oh, right.
1: Quickly. Yes. And if you don't, it starts turning black, hazardous to your health. Yeah, but flood with concrete foundation, rammed earth walls, the water, you know, from your upstairs bathroom, that water line broke, water's down there. It's recoverable. You dry it out. You don't have a gypsum molding in that space. There's a fire. You've got that natural protection of the non-flammable wall with the rammed earth wall. Pests, there's nothing for them to eat in the wall. You just go down the list. So as you're thinking, okay, what do I want to build my dream home out of? These are realistic things to talk about with your builder, because the technology that's available today can allow you to protect yourself in some of these extreme things that come up. So as we're starting to get down to the end, Bly, I wanted to ask you about additional information, and how can a person who wants more information, I know you've been doing this long enough that there's a lot of stuff you're not sharing because we just don't have time. 1 hour to get through this. But if a person wants to know more about rammed earth construction, about Earthdwell, where do they go?
0: Well, a great place to start, you can certainly go to my website, and there's some basic information there. You can see what the walls look like. And you can, there are pages that have some listing and pictures of components. You know, there's not a lot out there. Rammed earth's been around in the United States since the 70s and up in Canada a little later. David Easton was a pioneer here, and he put out a book called The Rammed Earth House. It's certainly a dated book, but it is kind of how modern rammed earth got started. The North American Rammed Earth Builders Association, of which I'm a part, has got some white papers and basic information that we can share if someone reaches out. I'm certainly happy to do that. And part of being in this trade is education. And when I get brought into a jurisdiction where the building department has never worked with it, I spend time helping answer any questions that they might have. I work with architects who are not familiar with the material. And I work with homeowners to do designs to help to help them realize the benefits, because it is a different wall system, and it has certain limitations, and it also affords opportunities that aren't commonly understood just because it's a massive material. So I'm happy to share anything that I can to help people learn more about it.
1: That's excellent. So tell us, how do we reach you? Website, things like that.
0: Earthdwell, earthdwell.com. It has links for my email. It has my phone number, and the North American Rammed Earth Builders Association, also known as NAREBA, has a website. And, those are good places to start.
1: Yeah, fantastic. One thing that I would encourage you to do, if you are reaching out to Bly, is try to get him to let you see a sample of a wall in real life. Because as powerful as the images are, when you go to his website and you look at the images of the homes he's built, you're going to go, wow, that looks gorgeous. But the photograph cannot capture the true beauty of a rammed earth wall. When you see it yourself with your own eyes, you will be sold. So thank you, Bly, for all the info you shared with us today. It's great hearing about your passion for rammed earth homes and your willingness to continue to move the adoption of this amazing technology and construction process, move it further into the built environment today. So, Bly, thank you.
0: Thank you for having me. It was a pleasure.
1: 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I'm your host, KT. 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
1: Knowing how to spot a stroke can mean the difference between life and death or serious disability. That's because when someone has a stroke, getting them treatment quickly is key. The acronym to remember is BE-FAST. Dr. Lena Wen, an emergency physician and someone who sees stroke in her ER on a regular basis, explained it recently like this. B is for balance. If the person is having trouble staying on their feet, E is for eyes, if the person is experiencing double vision, blurry vision, or other vision problems. F is for face, the person is having a facial droop, especially visible if the person is asked to smile. A is for arm, if one arm appears weaker than the other. S is for speech, if the person is having slurred speech or difficulty choosing their words. And T, the final letter, is for time. Time to call 911. I'm Dr. Sanjay Gupta, helping you live a better life.
2: I'm Dr. Anthony Lizowitz, and this is Climate Connections. After Hurricane Helene devastated Western North Carolina last fall, donated supplies poured into the region, including solar panels, batteries, and other equipment that can help provide energy to areas without power.
3: A lot of these large solar companies, they'll make these very generous, large, in-kind donations of equipment after a storm.
2: But Catherine Hebson with the Footprint Project, a disaster recovery nonprofit, says there's a risk that some of this equipment will go to waste if it doesn't find its way to those who need it. So her group set up the Western North Carolina Free Store, which distributes some of the donated solar equipment.
3: And so then we're kind of taking it upon ourselves to be the matchmaker and get that equipment to somewhere where it's going to be used.
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3: Sometimes we just give an individual 10 panels or 4 MC4 cables because that's what they need to finish off their system.
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5: Well, good afternoon. It's Eric Ryder here with you on KKNW. We're approaching 2. Time for a quick look at our traffic. Northbound I-5 from Swift Avenue to South Jackson is slow, and southbound I-5 from North Gateway on down to about Denny finding congestion. 405 southbound from Richards Road to Coal Creek Parkway, and northbound from 167 on up to about Sunset Boulevard is slow at this hour as well. Otherwise, things looking pretty good around the Sound. Temperatures now around 72 degrees here in the sunshine. Expecting it to get up to about 77 a little later. Sunset tonight at 9:09 p.m. Make sure you're staying tuned for the Rick Smith Show, bringing you the voice of the working class.
6: NBC News Radio, I'm Chris Caraccio. U.S. officials are releasing the full text of the framework agreement with Iran. The memorandum of understanding includes the reopening of the Strait of Hormuz, an easing of financial restrictions against Iran, and expectations moving forward regarding discussions of the country's nuclear program. The document is set to be signed formally Friday, which will then create a 60-day window to reach the final terms of a peace deal. Wall Street is closing with stocks lower. It comes after the Federal Reserve left interest rates unchanged for the fourth straight time. The decision marks the first with new Fed Chair Kevin Warsh at the helm after he replaced Jerome Powell. At the closing bell, the Dow Jones lost 507 points. The S&P 500 fell 91 points and the NASDAQ dropped 354 points. Tropical Storm Arthur is lashing the Gulf Coast as it moves ashore. The system is packing 45-mile-per-hour winds as it moves towards the Texas-Louisiana border. The National Hurricane Center in Miami predicts that the primary threat is not wind, but life-threatening flash flooding. 5 to 10 inches of torrential rain will deluge the Gulf Coast. The Gilgo Beach serial killer is headed to prison for the rest of his life. Scott Pringle has more from the sentencing today.
7: A number of victim family members blasted Rex Huerman, calling him a coward who preyed on innocent women and a monster, and one wishes he suffers. District Attorney Ray Tierney impressed with the victim impact statements.
8: You know, that's not what they do for a living. They spoke from the heart.
7: Lily is the daughter of one of the victims, Megan Waterman.
9: It's a day that I've been thinking of my whole life. She can finally lay down, rest in peace, and he can't hurt anybody else.
7: Huerman confessed to 8 murders dating back to the 1990s. The judge called him despicable before giving him the max, life without parole.
6: And the World Cup's first match today had Portugal settling for a 1-1 draw against Congo in Houston. England is now beginning its campaign against Croatia in Arlington. Later in Toronto, Ghana will face off against Panama. Later tonight, Uzbekistan will take on Colombia in Mexico City. I'm Chris Caraggio, NBC News Radio.
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5: Time now for a quick look at our KKNW weather outlook. Sunshine through the afternoon, a high in the upper 70s, clear skies through the night, a low around 53. A sunny Thursday with a high near 77. Juneteenth, Friday, mostly sunny, high near 82. Saturday, mostly sunny again, high near 76.
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13: And welcome, brothers, sisters, working class heroes. This is the Rick Smith Show. Thanks so much for being here. Today on the big program, lots to get to, lots to talk about. Headline, big headline of the day, ballroom. $600 million estimate for Trump's little ballroom. And have you ever noticed how Donald Trump sells policies the way a guy on Craigslist sells a lightly used jet ski that has at least sunk at least once? Don't worry, it's free, he says. Someone else is paying for it. And that someone else always turns out to be you. Remember the wall? Anybody remember the wall? Mexico was going to pay for it, right? Well, not we'll negotiate cost sharing, not we'll work out a deal. No, it was Mexico is going to just like Venmo the United States like $1 billion. Our bad, sorry about existing, you know, I guess. Shockingly, Mexico never sent a dime. But hey, taxpayers picked up the tab because the drug friend who said, I got this, and then disappeared when the check came, that's our president. Now we've got the White House ballroom. Trump says it's taxpayer free, not 10 cents, he says. Zero. And amazingly, it's like a reverse ATM. Money just appears from private donors, evidently, except according to an internal document, it kind of says $600 million. And more than half of it? Yeah, more than half of it's coming from you. Coming from us. So it's not taxpayer free, it's taxpayer surprise! And this really, it's not new. This is the art of the bad deal again and again and again. It's the reflecting pool redo. Millions being spent, wasted, really. I mean, it's quite remarkable. Now, the weird thing about the reflecting pool, and I saw a news report on one of the right-wing channels that evidently some liberal sabotaged it. But we did all of this stuff, I guess, for beauty or for security upgrades at Trump's properties, millions of bucks. Golf trips, millions of bucks. It's like every project comes with a hidden fee called, just kidding, you're paying for it. And people still fall for it. I still hear people go, well, we're going to get the ballroom and we're not going to have to pay for it. I mean, that's really the wild part. That he can continue to stand there time and time and time again saying, oh, we're building this or we're building that. We're building a gold-plated moon base and Canada's covering it. And half the country would be like, well, Canada seems polite. No, this isn't genius. It's the oldest trick in the book. Promise something flashy, slap a free sticker on it, and quietly send the bill to working people already choosing between rent and groceries. It is what they do well. It's not art of the deal. It's art of the, hey, you'll pick this up for me, right? Thanks kind of deal. And we're going to continue to clean up the mess that this administration sends. Now, I'm waiting for that moment because, you know, each time this stuff happens, I go back to my Red Hat Brigade and I'm going, you know, well, now put Joe Biden's name in front of this instead of, you know, say Joe Biden wanted to paint gold leaf all over statues, millions of dollars. Wanted to, you know, to do all of the craziness that we see this, have a fight on the lawn. Would you be crazy? And oddly enough, none of them say that they would have had a problem with any of the things that Trump is doing if Donald Trump were to do it. And this is where I go, we got to keep this stuff in as a reminder so that the next time my Red Hat Brigade of snowflakes and whiners complains about something, you know, like, you know, feeding kids lunch or getting health care for people who need it or ensuring that people have a place to sleep at night, you know, that hippie liberal socialist stuff, I'm going to remind them, you know, ballroom, painting statues, fights on the lawn. Remember when you weren't upset about any of that? And then we'll see what happens. I want to hear your thoughts. Is there a better way to spend taxpayer money? I'm waiting for my Republican friends to go, well, I could just keep it in my wallet. I'm waiting for that. I want to hear your thoughts. Rick at TheRickSmithShow.com. Quick break. Right back. I'm Rick Smith, and this is Labor History in Two. On this day in labor history, the year was 1903. Mary Harris, better known as Mother Jones, held a rally in Philadelphia. The famous Irish-American labor leader had come to Pennsylvania to support a strike of textile workers. As many as 100,000 workers were out on strike. 16,000 of them were children. In her autobiography, Mother Jones recalled how the children came to the union headquarters. Many of them had suffered some sort of injury in the mills. She called the rally to bring public attention to the conditions of child labor. She had tried to get the local newspapers to report on the injuries, but the newspapers balked because the mill owners held stock in the papers. In her autobiography, Mother Jones described the rally, writing, "A great crowd gathered in the public square in front of City Hall. I put the little boys with their fingers off and hands crushed and maimed on a platform. I held up their mutilated hands and showed them to the crowd and made the statement that Philadelphia's mansions were built on the broken bones, the quivering hearts, and the drooping heads of these children, that their little lives went out to make the wealth for others." The newspapers picked up the quote about the mansions and reported it in their papers. Mother Jones was pleased that she had helped to get the conversation about child labor started, but she knew it would quickly fade away if she did not keep public attention on the brutal conditions children faced every day. So she planned what has become known as the March of the Mill Children, from Philadelphia to President Theodore Roosevelt's home in Oyster Bay, New York. Through her efforts, Mother Jones helped to bring national attention to the plight of child labor. Labor History in Two, brought to you by the Illinois Labor History Society and The Rick Smith Show. For more information, go to laborhistoryin2.com, like us on Facebook, and follow us on the Twitters at Labor History in Two.
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13: So, evidently, Colorado has won federal approval to import certain prescription drugs from Canada. A move many supporters say will lower drug prices for residents by as much as 20 to 60%, obviously depending on the medication. But questions, like questions I've got, is it going to work in practice? On paper, in theory. And the question then is, to whose benefit? Will it actually trickle down to working people in Colorado? And is this a model for the rest of the country? And here to share some thoughts and help me work through some of this, I'm going to go to my go-to expert on this. Gabe Levitt is the founder and president of Prescription Justice. You can check out their website at prescriptionjustice.org. Gabe, thanks for taking time for us.
15: Thanks for having me, Rick. I appreciate it.
13: So is this a big deal? Is this a big thing in your view that Colorado is going to be able to bring the drugs in from Canada? Big deal?
15: So in one respect, it's a big deal. And I'm sorry to say, in another respect, I'm not sure how much of a difference it's going to make. It's a big deal because drug importation has been in the law since the Medicare Modernization Act of 2003. It took over 20 years in order for that law to do any work. And what we have in Colorado is we have the second state, the first was Florida, to have a program for them to import drugs from Canada through wholesale channels. That's been approved by the FDA. The problem is even though they've shown the FDA that they have all of the safety pieces of the puzzle in place that's required by law and that's required by the federal rule. The problem is, and this is something that a lot of people don't know, they still have to get the manufacturer

0: So what we have now, Rick, is the government is no longer blocking, saying you can't import or re-import. Remember we had that discussion? So most of these drugs are not re-imported. They're just imported. They're made in Canada, in Europe, and then they're imported. Before Florida and Colorado, you could not bring in those drugs wholesale. Now that these programs have been approved, the government's saying, well, we're not stopping it, but there are still mechanisms that the drug companies have to stop it. And that's the crux of what's happening here. One thing, I actually believe, I've read Colorado's program. I have the drug list right here. I believe they're going to negotiate some drugs to bring in at lower cost that will give them substantial savings on each of those drugs. But it's one state and about 20 drugs.
1: So that's it. I mean, this big to-do is about over 20 drugs. Now, I remember when Joe Biden said we're going to put a cap on stuff, and the right lost their mind because, you know, that's on the demand side. We can't fool with the demand side because, well, we're supply siders, I guess, because what Colorado's doing is a supply side economic idea, right? I mean, we're just going to increase the supply coming from Canada instead of what's coming from Canada from the corporation. And we're going to flood the market, hopefully, with cheaper drugs. And then people should possibly benefit if that's how this works.
0: Yeah. So look at it like this. Lots of people know about the blood thinner drug Eliquis. Okay. Eliquis is sold in Canada and it's sold in the United States. The drug company sells the exact same drug to Canada and to the US. The wholesaler in Canada gets a much lower price than the wholesaler here. If a US pharmacy in Colorado can import the drug at that lower price, they can pass that savings on to the cash paying customer, which gets to a point that you've made. Most people have insurance, right? But even for the insured, if there's a way for the payers to be paying these lower prices too, then maybe eventually co-payments can come down.
1: This is my problem with this. I've dealt with insurance companies long enough. Maybe he's not good enough because maybe doesn't happen. Because if it's going to affect the profit margin, because I got to ask you, as you said, the wholesalers in Canada get the drugs cheaper than the wholesalers in the U.S. coming from the same factories, imported into the same places. Why?
0: That's right.
1: Why do they get away with that? Because, again, we're told competition, free market, all of this stuff that the right keeps feeding us about a competitive market. But yet we've given these corporations such enormous monopoly power to stop any of that supposed wonders of competition. So what gives?
0: Wait, you mean why do we have this like block on importation?
1: No, how is it that the same product, as you pointed out, we're importing these drugs from different places. The same drug could be coming from India, both going to Canada and the U.S.
0: See.
1: And the wholesaler in Canada gets it cheaper than the wholesaler in the U.S. for the same drug made in India. Explain how they get away with that and how it is that our Federal Trade Commission hasn't lost their freaking mind over this.
0: Well, because we have a different philosophy on the role that government should play in our healthcare system. In almost every other, but I believe in every other high-income country, the government intervenes in one way or the other, where drug prices are negotiated down from what the manufacturer would like to sell them at. We just don't have that here. We don't

0: in the US like they do in Europe or in Canada. Except for in the Inflation Reduction Act, and that's a good start, and that's in Medicare, but that's not for the wider market. So the reason that happens, Rick, is because our federal government won't do what every other government in high-income countries does, which is make sure to negotiate or work with the drug companies in one way or the other so that drugs are affordable for the population overall. But you know what's interesting? I ended up saying when you first asked me that, I said, you mean because importation is blocked? And you said, no, why do we even let that happen at all? And this is something that is not just made for radio. It keeps me up at night that this little piece of the economics puzzle doesn't get through. If, in fact, US pharmacies and wholesalers and individuals who already import, but we'll talk about that later. If in fact they could purchase regulated products, not just from Canada because it's too small and pharma has a lot of ways to shut that down, but from Europe, which has, close to 500 million people, it's bigger than us. If we could do that, if we could reach out to their wholesalers, then we could bring in these drugs at lower prices. So not only does the US government not negotiate drug prices at the scale necessary to make prices reasonable, but in 1988, due to pharma lobbying, they made reimportation illegal. That was the reimportation. They said, not only are we not going to help drug prices get lower here, but we won't let people import the lower prices in other countries. That is just plain wrong. So I'm not kidding when I say if we revise the law, the Food, Drug, and Cosmetic Act, to create a parallel importation market, prices will come down here because there'll be competitive pressures. Now, the work of prescription justice is done on a nonpartisan basis. But when I'm talking as an individual, I'm clear as can be. We probably should have we should have a regulatory system in place so that we can negotiate drug prices like the Inflation Reduction Act. It's going to be hard to get that across the finish line. Importation has bipartisan chops, and I'm really into it.
1: Okay.
0: And that's why we support importation. I'm not going to
1: So,
0: badmouth any other good ideas to lower drug prices.
1: no, look, I'm of the mindset of all of the above. We'll try what we can. I throw whatever against the wall, see what sticks. But I got to tell you, when we're talking about, the different ideologies, and you look at the right, they're fully, wholly on the supply side, some on the left, and Democrats, there are some suppliers over the side, supply siders over there.
0: Big time.
1: But we've got our neoliberals, but the idea that the demand side is just as important, that using that demand as bargaining power and then putting some constraints. If you want access to our markets, you want access to selling your drugs, we should be negotiating for some lower prices for people. And if we can't do those things, I'm also of the mindset, well, fine, you can sell your product for as high as you want. We're just going to tax the you know what out of you so you don't make any profit, and we'll do it that way.
0: Yeah, I mean, like I said, I have my personal beliefs that are very consistent with what you just said. And, I was certainly helping advocate for the Inflation Reduction Act. But you know what, Rick? Even in a world where we're negotiating drug prices at larger scale, I actually believe in the efficiencies of freeing up the importation market, because like I said, the drugs are not even made here. So even if we're negotiating prices, it might be easier or cheaper to import certain drugs within a regulatory landscape where there is drug price negotiation. So it's not one half dozen. They're not mutually exclusive. And plus, millions of Americans already import drugs. They buy it online, they go to Canada, they buy from pharmacies in other countries beyond Canada. It's in a gray area of law, which if you want to do a show about that at some point, that would be a lot of fun, at least for me, where people are slipping through the cracks of our broken healthcare system. The government should have a clear channel of lawful personal importation if they can get the drug some other place. In a so-called capitalist economy, there should be free choice in order to purchase a drug from another country. So
1: let me ask you this then, because, you know, I've got a lot of friends who are we need a single payer system, we need Medicare for all. I've got some friends who are, we need a universal system like TRICARE, because TRICARE negotiates their prices for drugs, don't they? It seems like that's a model maybe we could replicate, because if you talk to average Americans, they desperately want to see lower drug prices. They're angry by the fact that you've got these huge corporations who are making so much money off their back, while people are having to decide between cat food and drugs. It seems like there's a better system. I know you're hopeful for this one, but, you know, for those of us who are advocating for something better, would a Medicare for all or a TRICARE like system be better? Would this be something to be eventually working toward, if this isn't the answer?
0: So Medicare for all is a much bigger conversation than drug pricing. Medicare for all is about everyone. To me, Rick, Medicare for all is about our country finally getting around the concept that healthcare is a human right. And personally, I strongly support it. But even with Medicare for all, if the law that was passed, and there is a law, didn't tackle drug prices, then there might even still be a reason for drug importation. Right. But you asked me a specific question. I don't want to be the guy that skirts what you're asking. I'm just learning about TRICARE, and it works on similar principles to Medicaid. There is a statutory federal discount rate that TRICARE can't pay above that rate. So TRICARE can actually negotiate lower than that, but it's actually the perfect example of why we have a mixed system. TRICARE is kind of drug price controls. It's exactly what we say is really bad.
1: No, it's socialism. It's socialism. Say it what it is. Call it what it is. It's socialism. And well, I'm okay with it.
0: It's a socialistic type policy. And there is actually a ceiling on the amount a drug can be priced under TRICARE. But Rick, can I ask you something?
1: Sure.
0: What I've come to know is there are certain things I want. It's the perfect example. I believe we should have Medicare for all, or it's much weaker, but Medicare for all who want it. I think it's the Pete Buttigieg, Joe Biden moderate path. Either of those are much better than what we have now. But in this political climate, what can we actually do? I actually believe, and we're speaking to Republicans now, we could do importation because it has the sheen of trade and, you know, free market. And why should those Europeans pay such lower prices? We're going to get those lower prices. So there's a political thing to it.
1: No, no, I'm with you. Art of the possible. I'm right there with you.
0: Art of the possible.
1: I think this is, you know, it's a good step. As I said at the beginning, it's a step. But ultimately, I don't know that this is actually going to trickle down to the people who need it the most. I think they're going to, the smart people in C-suites across this country are going to figure out a way to get into our pockets and continue to gouge our eyes out for things that we need to live. So that's, again, that's where I'm coming from. But I want your thoughts real quick, about 30 seconds. Is this going to work? And is this something other you see other states pursuing?
0: I see this as yet another chink against Big Pharma saying importing drugs is dangerous. So, you know, quickly, Colorado's program by itself might help Colorado's people save some money on the margins, but it helps the cause of drug importation because people can no longer say it's not safe to import drugs from Canada.
1: There you go. That's what I wanted to hear. Gabe, I appreciate the time, the thoughts. I hope folks will check out the website, prescriptionjustice.org. We'll get links out on social media. Gabe Levitt, thanks so much for the time.
0: I appreciate you, Rick.
1: I want to hear your thoughts. Good idea. Do you think this is going to work? And maybe will this spread across the country? I think Gabe is right. It's what is possible in this moment. We'll see. I want to hear your thoughts. Rick at TheRickSmithShow.com. Right back. Stick around.
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3: Welcome back to The Rick Smith Show. Now, here is Rick Smith.
1: So, got a couple of interesting emails on the big Trump bloodbath or blood sport birthday bash. My red hat crowd, not thrilled that I went after Trump the way I did. They seem to be thrilled with the big UFC fight on the lawn. And, you know, it was one of a couple of emails like, you're so fixated, why are you so mad? I'm going, I didn't really pay attention. I'm just kind of ticked off about, you know, millions of dollars in tax money. The fact that we're turning the White House into an Airbnb, what, $600 million for the new Trump ballroom. There's a lot of wasted tax dollars that red hats used to be angry about. But my good friend Greg Palast, I thought would make my red hat crowd very happy because he's taken a very different view on what is an obscene gesture by this president. He's calling this an act of political genius, that it's a spectacle that rebounds his aging, corrupt presidency and kind of, you know, helps him connect with real America. And that's why I've asked my good friend Greg Palast to come share some thoughts. You may know Greg from his investigative reporting at The Guardian, his best-selling books, The Best Democracy Money Can Buy, his film on Vigilante Incorporated, America's New Vote Suppression Hitman, narrated by Rosario Dawson and produced by Martin Sheen. Yeah, lots of good stuff. You can check all that out at gregpalast.com. Greg, thanks for taking time for us.
4: I should open my shirt.
1: It's America, man.
4: Hey, listen, you coastal sissies who are all upset about a UFC breakdown. Come on.
1: Smackdown.
4: So here's the thing. It's a true smackdown. What I want to tell you is that Trump is a damn political genius. And let's not forget, this is a guy who owned casinos and got Americans to give him their paychecks. And when they go home and can't pay the rent, they still say, oh, I had such a great time at Trump Towers. The casino. So he knows how to play this. So it's his 80th birthday. And everyone knows that the pieces are just coming off him. I mean, he makes Joe Biden sound like Diogenes. If you don't know Diogenes, you look it up. He's a bumbling, stumbling, brain-cracked walking coronary wrapped in a Baconator. This guy, so on his birthday, no one will be talking about anything but this guy's age and that he's over the hill and gone and gaga. I mean, it makes Reagan look like a Rhodes Scholar at this point. Now, so what he's done is something brilliant. He's created this UFC extravaganza. Now, here, when you talk about sick, though, first of all, almost a billion people watched it worldwide, but only 16 million Americans because it was behind a paywall.
1: Right.
4: It's you know, the American taxpayer is paying for this extravaganza. I mean, I don't care what they say that Paramount's paying and the UFC is paying. Look, this is gazillions of dollars because it's on U.S. property and requires all that security, and you're going to replant that White House lawn. So Paramount's making a ton, and their new CEO, Larry Ellison.
1: Right there with him.
4: Excuse me, Larry David Ellison, his half-wit son, is getting paid off. He says this is going to be a huge influx because you have to literally sign up for Paramount Plus to Ellison to watch the UFC match. So here's the other thing. Remember, they fired Stephen Colbert. So what they're doing is they're hunting for the new demographic. And just to make sure that Paramount and Ellison, you know, just a little bit to the right of your typical Mussolini, remember just a few days before the match, the
1: big merger,
4: the government, the Justice Department, and the Federal Trade Commission granted the multi-billion dollar Paramount takeover of Warner Brothers. And the Wall Street Journal, it ain't Ramparts. The Wall Street Journal said that the FTC and Justice Department lawyers were about to recommend that the U.S. government stop the merger. And without even talking to the guys working on the case, Trump just announced they're having a merger, and that's it. And so, look, this is, in other words, billions of dollars have been changing hands between the members of the Epstein class. Now, so what does Trump do? He has this brilliant idea of UFC match. So you create this big, extravagant, you know, they got this giant thing called the claw. It kind of looks like a toilet plunger that's been decked out like a Vegas casino, or all right, a Trump casino for that matter. And he also got sponsors. You got Bud Light. You got Ram Trucks. You got Trump Coins, by the way. So all the NPR elites are screaming, oh, my God, he's turning this into a for-profit thing. We've got electronic billboards promoting, you know, beer and crypto and big trucks. You know what? America loves that. What he's done on his 80th birthday is have the most patriotic extravaganza that we've had in decades at the White House. Because all the NPR folks, they want to go to the opera at the Kennedy Center. They don't want to see what Americans see. What could be more American
1: than people beating the crap out of each other on the lawn?
4: UFC. Yeah. And the UFC, you know, and those guys look okay to me. The other thing is that what is more, the only thing more American than the UFC is a Dodge Ram truck, some guy barreling down the road, and he's got a Bud Light between his knees in his Ram truck. And he's going to a UFC, he's rushing to get to a UFC fight. So here you are. That, what is more American than that? And the double genius of it, it's getting all the little prissy coastal elites screaming, oh, tisk, he's selling the White House. He's making an extravaganza. He's got all these big boys beating each other up. Yeah?
1: No, fine. For me, it's not any of that. I don't care about any of that. I grew up beating people up on the lawn. It's using our facilities in the way that, look, any other president in history would have done any of this. It's the end. And you're right. I mean,
4: no, that's not true, because we did have John Kennedy played, as you'll see in my article, which is at gregpals.com. John Kennedy liked to play touch football on the front lawn, where he could be seen on the White House lawn with Bobby, with his brother Bobby and some of the other, because remember, he had all these young people on his staff, Ted Sorensen and all these guys. And so they deliberately were playing touch football because Kennedy could actually barely move. He had tremendous injuries from his PT boat when he was wounded during World War II. And so he was trying to show that he was a big, tough guy by playing football on the front lawn, but he was in so much pain, they had to pump him up with you name it and wrap him up like gauze. In fact, Marlene Dietrich talks about unwrapping him when she had to bang him on the Oval Office desk. One NPR commentator said, it's despoiling the dignity of the White House. What? First of all, when was the last time you saw someone dignifying the White House? What are you talking about, Richard Nixon? When you think of the scoundrels and scalawags, grifters, grimy little dirt balls that have been in the Oval Office, that's the disgrace. It's not that Trump had this event in front. It's what he does when he gets back behind that desk, behind the Resolute desk. So he's brilliantly distracted us. He has shown that he's a real man, even though, I mean, he couldn't get himself up into that cage unless J.D. Vance were pushing up his tuchus. And even Vance probably can't lift that. So he's distracting everyone. He's showing that he's a real man. And he's getting the libs to say, oh, my, my. Come on, guys. Let's get real. You know, if it were up to me, I would say just have a bunch of people standing around outside that perimeter with signs that say $5 gas.
1: But here's the thing. And this is where I've been saying this for a while. We have now turned the movie Idiocracy into a documentary. I don't know if you remember the 90s movie.
4: Yes. Oh, I remember.
1: We're living it. We are living the documentary known as Idiocracy.
4: Yes. Oh, absolutely. That was one of the first things I thought of. I mean, you know, and just look at that. And just like, you know, remember it in that film, they have this like pseudo gladiator battle, just like the UFC. They have all the, you know, and the crap, and here's, you know, the Maha president, and, you know, they're pushing Bud Light, well, I guess, which is, it was almost
1: Bronzo,
4: beer.
1: It was Brondo. Brondo. It was an energy drink called Brondo.
4: Oh, yeah. They also had, they did have Bud Light, but they also had this this new energy drink. Still, Trump fell asleep. Who falls asleep at a UFC? It's always impossible. And of course,
1: I guess the question then goes, Greg, if this mm-hmm. spectacle politic is the new thing, if it's so effective, are there counter spectacles that are coming?
4: Absolutely. If I were John Ossoff, I would immediately challenge Trump to a cage match. I'm not kidding. Imagine if John Ossoff, Senator Ossoff, I mean, I know the guy from our work together. We both were BBC reporters and producers. Most people don't even know what the hell he did before he became a senator. He was in England with me. But he's a buff guy, big guy. And it would be so funny if he just said, okay, let's do a smackdown, buddy. Okay, you're a man, right? Don't get in there and say you're a man because you let other guys beat each other up. Stand up for yourself, buddy. I think that's exactly what we need. We need to stop taking ourselves so damn seriously, because when we do, you know, let's face it, you know, as one guy said, you know, we know that if it were up to the Democrats, they would have had some type of transgender ballet on the lawn. That's the impression we give.
1: No, and sadly,
4: from the progressive side,
1: you're not wrong. So is there an opportunity for Democrats? I mean, is there going to be a Democratic UFC, or are we going some other direction? Yeah. Because, look, there has to be a fight for young males. I think that, you know, it's the narrative is that Democrats have given up on young men. I don't believe that, but there's that narrative. Is there a counter to this? I know you like the Ossoff thing. That's not going to happen.
4: But of course it's not going to happen. But imagine if Ossoff challenged him. Think about it.
1: I am thinking about
4: you
1: it.
4: You realize I'm going, it would I'm take going, over every would... news show in America. Okay.
1: And I
4: okay,
1: think he'd
4: Fatso,
1: get mocked.
4: Let's go.
1: I think he would get mocked at no end. You're going to beat up an old man?
4: Whatever. But you're right. Now let's get back to that issue of, I was actually going to include in my article, again, at gregpalace.com, the stats of what happened with male voters. Okay. We had the biggest single shift I've seen in a demographic in my entire career. Biden won over Trump in 2020 by 40 percentage points of males between the age of 18 and 24. That's a crush. That's overwhelming.
1: Yeah.
4: And then just 4 years later, excuse me, it was a 20-point difference. 4 years later, 2024, there was a shift 40 percentage points, which is unbelievable. That means the majority of young men who voted for Biden voted for Trump 4 years later. And by the way, young black men voted more. There are more young black voters for Biden than there were for Kamala Harris. And, you know, let's face it, if you're going to make your issues about transgender bathrooms, you're going to make your issues, and I hate to say this, I know people are going to jump on me, but my friends, people crossing the border do not vote. Did you know that? They don't vote. And most of the border patrol is Hispanic. We got to figure out where we want to put our efforts. We got a war going on, and the average guy with that Ram truck has got to fill up that truck. That's what we have to talk about. That's what we have to get to.
1: Amen.
4: You know, and I think, you know, one of the reasons I love being on your show, I love being with a working class hero, a union guy. You know, I spent my life with the steel workers, the auto workers. You know, this is what I did. I mean, when I was young, I was working for the meat packers union. We don't have that. I mean, talk about big guys. Charlie Hayes, who was head of the meat packers union. And then when the stockyards closed down, he ran for Congress and established the Congressional Black Caucus. So, but he was a guy who knew how to talk to the guy shifting those sides of beef. And that's what we need. We need more sides of beef running. And we also, and I say we, I mean, democracy needs these people who are not idiots and aren't lunkheads. I mean, one guy gets up there and says, oh, Michelle Obama's a man. Yeah, she could probably take you down, buddy. that's another one. Maybe Michelle ought to, like, challenge him. But, you know, so...
1: Well, that would get some views.
4: Yeah, you would get the views. I always thought that when Ralph Nader was complaining he couldn't do a debate, he wasn't allowed in one of the debates as a third party. I said, Jesse Ventura was running. I said, why don't you and Jesse Ventura just get in the ring together? Imagine, who wouldn't pay to see Ralph Nader and Jesse Ventura mix it up? Come on. So I'm just saying is that, and you saw the beginning of this decay in the coastal elites over NAFTA. This is, even today, it's just kicking the crap out of the Democratic Party, and they've never apologized for it. And even though virtually every Republican voted for it, and the majority of Democrats voted against it, and somehow it became the Democrats' law because Hillary and Billary embraced it.
1: Yeah. No, look, one of the greatest insults, and the reason I was never a Bill Clinton fan, is he was basically saying, you know, those factory jobs are going to go, but we're going to educate you. We're going to give you an education. And you go, well, wait a second. I don't need job training. I got a job that was supporting my family, was doing pretty well until all of these trade deals end up shipping jobs all over the place.
4: Yeah, you know, eventually, yeah. I mean, so what happened, I was in Dayton, Ohio in the 2016 election. Hillary versus, you know, whoever that guy was. Bernie would have won. You know, I was in the union parking lot at the UAW in Dayton. These are the workers for, you know, Chrysler, Stellantis, Jeep, etc. And they're making auto parts. And it's all these pickups. And they had on the left side of the bumper, it said Bernie. On the right side of the bumper, it said Trump. And when I tell that to people in the coast, here in Hollywood where I am, they say, oh, that's odd. I say, no, it isn't. And it wasn't just odd. It was like every pickup truck, Bernie on the left, Trump on the right. And the union president, the local president for UAW said, I just pray to God that Hillary doesn't show up here, which she never did, by the way. Trump showed up at the plant gates. Hillary did not, because they would have been pelted with tomatoes over NAFTA. And by the way, let's go back to that. It wasn't that these are Luddites. I got to tell you something. Al Gore debated, basically blew away his presidency when he debated Ross Perot over NAFTA. If you remember that debate.
1: I do.
4: And he wasn't just debating about the subject. He kept making fun of Perot. Now, here's the thing. Perot got 19 million votes. 19 million votes. And you just got on the air and said, oh, this guy's a schmuck. He doesn't know crap. He's just some, short Texan from, what do Texans know? Well, here's what they know. They ain't voting for you, buddy. And Gore promised, he says, the one big thing that I can guarantee, and he said this, is that we will sell more auto parts because we'll be shipping auto parts to Canada and Mexico, which we do. But guess what? 35 auto parts plants belonging to General Motors, 30 of them closed and went to Mexico. Not many. Most went to China, which also was another Clinton special, letting them in as the most favored nation. Well, China's not my most favored nation.
1: No, I'm with you. Clinton. So let me ask you, in looking at this, what's the forward message? If Democrats can take something from this, what do they learn, if anything?
4: Want four words? Be a working class hero, not a frickin' Kennedy Center snob.
1: All righty there. There you go. Excellent stuff. Greg, as always, I appreciate it.
4: Four words. Four words.
1: I was waiting for more, but that's pretty good. It's great. I hope folks will go to gregpalace.com, check out all the incredible work you do, and I look forward to talking to you again real soon.
4: You got it, brother.
1: Our good friend Greg Palace. I want to hear your thoughts. You agree? Rick at therickSmithShow.com. Tell me what you think. Right back after this. Stick around. I'm Rick Smith, and this is Labor History in Two. On this day in labor history, the year was 1972. That was the day that 9 firefighters gave their lives in the line of duty in Boston, Massachusetts. The tragedy occurred at the historic Hotel Vendome. Built 100 years earlier, the hotel stood in Boston's Back Bay, one of the most historic neighborhoods in the city. The building was undergoing renovations and being converted into condominiums. A small cafe was open on the first floor, but the rest of the building stood empty due to the construction. On that fateful afternoon, workers noticed smoke. They sounded the alarm, and 100 firefighters rushed to the scene. Within 2 hours, the fire was contained. 3 engines remained for cleanup. Then, without warning, a portion of the building collapsed. 17 firefighters were trapped beneath 2 stories of debris. 9 firemen were killed, leaving behind 8 widows and 23 children. No cause of the fire was ever determined. But it was found that the reason for the collapse was that a support column had been weakened during the renovation. 25 years later, a memorial to these heroes was unveiled, remembering the greatest loss of life in the history of the Boston Fire Department. In 2002, Bruce Springsteen released the song Into the Fire in honor of the firemen who gave their lives on 9/11. It's a song that stands tribute to those whose daily work is running towards danger, not away from it.

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0: I know that was a lot of, that was hard to hear. And I love Greg Palast, and I hope folks will go to gregpalast.com and check out the work that he does, and especially this story, because he's not wrong on the idea that this really is a masterful political stroke, as much as I hate it. The thing that Trump has always been able to do is connect with people in a way that Democrats haven't figured out how to do yet. And as much as I'm not a UFC fan, I'm just not. I guess maybe because it's what I grew up with. Yeah, we used to do that out in the backyard. And I think that's a way of connecting for folks. But I do think that he's not wrong. That the voices on the left that were, you know, I don't know, a little weak. Now, personally, as I said the other day, the reality for me is this is just another example of our faltering democracy. This is another example of the dumbing down of the country, because yeah, not something that's ever been done at the White House before. Now he talked about Kennedy, and okay, yeah, I'm with him on the. There's been some stuff that's gone on there, but I go back to where we started: $600 million on a ballroom that nobody needed, at a time when people are really struggling. And look, it is bread and circus. We are seeing, you know, in real time, the, you know, we're the cats and he's got the laser pointer. I guess that's another analogy, because I know gas prices are coming down. They're still higher than they've been. And wages haven't kept up with the inflation that he's caused. And look, it's not about just getting back to where things were before Trump. It's not just getting back to, well, we're okay. No, for me, it's about how do you make lives actually better? And this is where Democrats, in this moment, and he's not wrong, they should have been out there protesting with big signs saying $5 a gallon gas. How are Democrats going to connect? What are the plans going forward? And I'll be honest, I've had the conversation that we kind of touched on a little bit about, you know, what kind of men are we breeding? My son, fairly liberal. I think he's, you know, a guy who's going to stand up in the right moments. Still can be, you know, a good, decent person, but still not be kind of wimpy. Because that's been the narrative. That men, Democratic men, are somehow less than. And I've gotten this in my own life. I've literally had people half my size walk up to me and poke me in the chest. And I just kind of go, seriously? And then we have another come to Jesus kind of conversation, at which they realize, uh-oh, I assumed improperly. And this is where, for me, you know, I've been wondering about how Democrats are going to connect, because Greg was right. You know, they had them. They had that young generation. This kind of stuff, it appeals. For all the wrong reasons, in my view. Waste of taxpayer dollars. Waste of resources. Bad governance. But good politics. And this is what... And I guess for me, the reality is this is more of what I've expected from the Republican Party. Good politics, good schemes, good rhetoric, bad policy. Democrats, good policy, just no way of connecting. So I'm interested, you know, what people thought of the lawn brawl. And will Democrats have a counter to that? Will there be... Is this the new normal, or spectacle is now going to be the White House? I mean, we're going to get a $600 million ballroom. It'll be ugly and gold-plated, but we'll have it. So will we have other things? Are we going to start renting it out for rich people weddings? Is it the new Airbnb? I want to hear your thoughts. email me, rick@thericksmithshow.com. Miss any portion of the program, grab the podcast. And as always, thanks so much for being here. We'll see you back here next time.
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3: Good afternoon, Eric Reiner here with you on KKNW. We're headed towards 3. Time for a quick look at our traffic. Southbound I-5 struggling now, stretching from Green Lake on down to about Mercer Street. A little bit of slowing right at Tukwila, and northbound I-5 finding some hesitation from Swift Avenue on up to South Jackson. On the east side, 405, southbound congestion through Bellevue to Coal Creek Parkway and again around Newcastle Way. Northbound, finding some slowing approaching Sunset and Kirkland area. Quite slow there as well. 167 southbound bunching up just south of Carr Road and again around Pacific. Right now, 73 degrees here in the sunshine. 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
5: NBC News Radio, I'm Scott Carr. The full text of the framework agreement with Iran is being released by U.S. officials. The memo of understanding includes the reopening of the Strait of Hormuz and easing of financial restrictions against Iran and expectations moving forward regarding discussions of Iran's nuclear program. The document set to be signed formally Friday, which will then create a 60-day window, which President Trump's indicated is not a hard deadline to reach the final terms of a peace deal. The new Federal Reserve Chairman, Kevin Warsh, said today he's focused on getting monetary policy right after the Fed's announcement that it's leaving interest rates unchanged. Warsh said the U.S. economy is expanding.
6: Economic activity is expanding at a solid pace, despite elevated uncertainty that owes in part to the conflict in the Middle East. This week's FOMC meeting exemplified the very best of the Fed's traditions: rigorous debate, open-mindedness, commitment to mission.
5: Warsh says unlike his predecessor, Jerome Powell, he won't be giving long-term rate and economic projections, but rather give what he calls medium projections, which he says points toward positive U.S. growth. Tropical storm Arthur is moving ashore in the Gulf Coast. Arthur's packing 45-mile-an-hour winds currently, moving toward the Texas-Louisiana border. The National Hurricane Center's predicting the primary threat won't be wind, but life-threatening flash flooding. The female actor best known for voicing Lilo in Lilo and Stitch is dead at the age of 35.
7: That's the ugly duckling. See? He's sad because he's all alone and nobody wants him. But on this page, his family hears him crying, and they find him.
5: TMZ's reporting Davy Chase died Tuesday from meningitis and a blood infection, and that she had been admitted to a hospital in L.A. earlier this month due to malnutrition. Scott Carr, NBC News Radio.
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3: Time now for a quick look at our KKNW weather outlook. Sunshine through the afternoon, a high in the upper 70s. Clear skies through the night, a low around 53. A sunny Thursday with a high near 77. Juneteenth, Friday, mostly sunny. High near 82. Saturday, mostly sunny again. High near 76.
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11: Generally, when people say Washington out here, they mean Washington State, but You know, you always have to say Washington State. I hate having to write that. There's only one. Washington State is my Washington. That's where I went to see, you know, Seattle Mariners games growing up.
12: I think it's probably in Iowa. It's probably even when you say Washington.
11: Yes.
12: You know, in the West, it's all West. In the East, it's all East, or it's Washington, D.C.

0: Welcome to Voices of Experience. My name is Paul Casey, your host, and we're here with Eric Crema, coming from Spokane, Smoky Spokane.
1: Smoky Spokane.
0: Why don't you tell us a little bit about that? Yeah. Got fires there.
1: You know how, have you ever had an EAS, a real warning, come to your phone about something?
0: Yeah, I think it was fire related, but go ahead.
1: I've been here under a year. It's happened four times now.
0: Okay.
1: Once was a snow bomb, and that actually happened. It snowed about 7 inches in about an hour and a half. It was crazy. I'd never heard of a snow cyclone. But this is the fires. And, of course, in Eastern Washington, fires are bad. And this year is going to be particularly bad because they're very mild winter. Not a lot of rain and certainly not a lot of snow. So they called it. They were talking about it about 3 days earlier. They said all the conditions are ripe on Tuesday for this to happen. And sure enough, I don't know how it started, but it went from when the warning hit our phone, which was 1 acre, it went from that to 350 acres in 20 minutes.
0: Oh, my gosh.
1: Because of the high winds. There's a lot of hills here in Spokane, and people tend to build their houses for the view on the hills. And this started kind of at the base of a hill in an area called Upriver, which is to the east of downtown Spokane. And what tends to happen is that wind picks up and shoots up from the canyons, and that the flames just work their way up a hill. So very dangerous. I mean, there was planes and helicopters dropping water over residential areas. So pretty amazing. Definitely a different situation than what you experience in Seattle. But all the locals who have been here for years say, yeah, this doesn't look good because, you know, it's starting early.
0: Mm. Yeah, I was over there last year when they had fires, mm-hmm. and they were really bad, but it was in July. And it was a pretty substantial fire that
1: yes.
0: ripped through, and you could see it driving back home. But, yes, you're right. It is a little bit early for this, and, it's a shame, but...
1: Yeah, you know, and the warning we received was a level 3 evacuation, which is basically get your stuff and go. And it actually said this may be the only one you get. So immediately you go outside. You're kind of looking around. Okay, where is this fire? Is it like down the block or something? Well, as it turned out, it was quite a distance from us. We didn't have to evacuate or anything. But it at least tells you, hey, pay attention.
0: Sure.
1: Because with the winds, you never know.
0: Yes.
1: And, that would be a horrible way to go, to be consumed by a fire.
0: Well, good luck to Spokane.
1: Absolutely.
0: And the Inland Empire in general. It's a place I'm very fond of. So I hope everything goes well and they contain this fire, which you said that they actually have done. It's kind of contained now.
1: Yeah, the winds did slow down, and they were throwing everything they had at it, it looked like. Because it was so, it was like in town. I guess I'd equate it to being like in the forested area of, say, Berrien or parts of West Seattle where there's huge gaps between, say, buildings and there's hills and things.
0: Sure.
1: It just happened there, but there's, you know, everywhere around it there's buildings.
0: Yeah.
1: So they were really racing.
0: Certainly what we worry about, too, in West Seattle or in the area is something
1: sure.
0: like that would happen.
1: Sure.
0: All right.
1: Thanks
0: for
1: asking, Paul.
0: Yeah, you bet. We're warned now for a very dry summer, as we point out. It's almost drought conditions we're under, and mm-hmm. The snowpack is not very good at all. The rivers are, well, we all know this, but let's just all be careful as best we can.
1: Yeah.
0: Yes, and we got fireworks coming up. Now,
1: yeah, right.
0: I was going to ask you about politics, okay, and we can get into that in a moment, but if I'm king for a day, no fireworks are going off this year in my jurisdiction, wherever it would be. If I was governor, I'd say the whole state, nothing. You'll be arrested.
1: Right.
0: I mean, I'm really hard blank on that, and I can't believe that we continue to do certain things. I'm getting now off message here. But nonetheless, it's not in the way that this is very dangerous, and a firecracker or, you know, one of these night flares can start an incredibly hard fire, and I don't think we're going to see this year any sort of, you know, people coming out from law enforcement or the mayor's office or whomever it is going, no, do not do this.
1: Right. And there needs to be. You're a man of business, and there's that saying in business, goes something like, you know, is the is the gain worth the pain, or something similar to that. I kind of look at that with fireworks. Is the gain of being able to shoot them off yourself worth the potential of lots of fires? I don't think so.
0: No, I absolutely agree. You know, I was going to go to this a little bit later, but I'm going to do it right now since we're talking. And that's about pets on July 4th. And I just had something come out that I picked up, and I just wanted to read some of the things about your pets, about what you have to be alert for. First of all, keep pets indoors well before the fireworks begin. Secondly, make sure your doors, gates, and windows are secure. Create a quiet, safe room with familiar bedding, favorite toys, and fresh water. Close your curtains, turn on a television, fan, or

0: Make sure identification tags and microchip information are current in case a frightened pet escapes. For pets with severe anxiety, talk with your veterinarian several days before the holiday. They may recommend calming products, anxiety wraps, and things like that. And I'm going to add, these fireworks start well before the 4th of July in our neighborhood. So it just doesn't start on July 4th. So be aware of that as well. And, you know, one of the things I took out, it's like any moron in the world would know this, but don't bring your dog to a fireworks show or something like that, right?
1: Yeah, exactly. Yeah.
0: Okay. And then I added it back in because the guy sitting in this chair, me, was a moron the first year with our dog a long time ago. I brought him to a fireworks show. And it was real. I knew it was a mistake, and we were out in a boat on Lake Union. I go, what was I thinking? So
1: right.
0: And I, but it's interesting when I'll just repeat it. I said, oh, who would ever do that? And I went, then it hit me. I did it. So
1: well, hey, at least you're man enough to admit that. I've done lots of things like that too, where you're like, well, I can't really criticize.
0: Oh, I go,
1: right?
0: Why did I do that?
1: Now, you had mentioned, real quick, you had mentioned something, did you call it a comfort coat or something like that? Or
0: Yeah. It's like snuggle coats that you can ask, you know, your vet or, you know, your vet store or, you know, where they sell pet products. But, yes, it kind of gives them some comfort in terms of snuggling up and tightening up.
1: Okay.
0: Now, I can't say that I've seen it work. We've done it, and I don't know if it would have been worse for them if they didn't have it, but we have used it, and I don't think there's any real downside to it, but it's something that I've read before that you should do. And so maybe call your, again, local pet store or vet and get more information on it.
1: Good advice.
0: All right. Hey, we've been rambling a lot, and we have the other Eric in the studio, Eric Prima.
2: It's me, Eric Ryder.
0: God, I've gotten...
2: There's too many Erics in the world.
0: Right, and then I'm going to your other... Anyhow, let's go. How you doing, Eric Ryder?
2: I'm doing well.
0: All right.
2: Great to see you, both of you gentlemen. And I totally agree on the fireworks thing. Don't bring your dog.
0: Yeah.
2: My dog, it just gets like... She's... It shudders, you know, when she hears those loud noises, whether it's thunder or jets or fireworks. And I just wish people would, you know, really appreciate the public displays, because those are always so well done and beautiful. And then what they do at home in their backyard, A, it's a fire risk. B, it frightens all the animals in the neighborhood. And C, is never anywhere near as good as the public displays.
0: No, it's very true.
2: Yeah.
0: You know, the thing, and now we have laser shows, we have drones, we don't need fireworks anymore.
2: Well, I personally do enjoy the public displays of the fireworks, and I think they take, you know, lots of precautions to make sure that those aren't dangerous, and they're at a predictable time so people can, you know, protect their pets and make sure they're okay, and they're a limited time, you know, once a year. But like you, my neighborhood, for a week... Sometimes 2-3 weeks out of July has people shooting these things off just randomly, all hours of the day and night. And, yeah, I wish it would stop.
0: Yes. So don't be worried, Eric. When I become dictator, I will let you continue to do

0: small vignettes of historical footnotes. So he's going to be on later in the show doing that once again. Meandering musings for today. Neil became an illegal Uber driver for about 5 feet.
1: All right.
0: All right. So you're just going to have to wait. He's
2: this
0: not coming
2: is a fun
0: up
2: story.
0: In too yes. long. Yes, it really is. Now, we're going to play the first 4 minutes
2: right.
0: or so. Again, we don't play the whole thing for two reasons. One, you got to hear me rambling more on the show, and we can't do that if we play the whole thing.
2: As far as I know, by the way, this case is still pending in a court of law. So
0: oh.
2: I was surprised that Neil took the risk of talking about this in the podcast. So
0: okay.
2: Yeah.
0: Well, say, and that
2: just a little
0: that,
2: teaser there.
0: Yeah, to that point, go to his, you know, his website,
2: yeah.
0: go to his podcast, meanderingmusings.net.
2: Yep.
0: Listen to the whole thing. We're trying to drive you to his website because he's got some amazing stories that he's told over the years, and he continues to do it. I've never heard, I can't say it 100%, but 99% of them all are very unique and different, and I really think they're worth listening to. So meanderingmusings.net. Don't get mad at me for cutting it off short because we need to do both is what I tried to
2: say.
0: Yes. All right. Voices of History. A major break-in happened on this day. I'm going to give it away, and it brought down a president.
2: I think we all know what this is.
1: Yeah.
0: Right. So I'm not going to hire or be able to hide that for any longer. But I wanted to mention this. There was a movie I watched in 2023 on HBO, and it was White House Plumbers. Woody Harrelson's in it, and Justin Theroux.
2: Okay.
0: And I highly recommend it. It's kind of
2: I still need
0: historical,
2: to see that one. Yeah.
0: But it's tongue-in-cheek. It's entertaining. That's all I'm saying.
2: Three great movies, then, about this scenario. All the President's Men,
0: of course,
2: about Woodward and Bernstein.
0: Right.
2: And the movie Dick, which is a comedy take on the whole Watergate scandal, which has Kristen Dunst in it, and it's very funny. And very well done.
0: I haven't seen that.
2: You should check it out.
0: I will check that out. And the movie that came out, I only saw it when it in the theater. I haven't seen it, you know, All the President's Men.
2: Classic Robert Redford movie. Yeah.
0: Yeah. And Dustin Hoffman.
2: Exactly.
0: Fantastic movie. All right. Time is classic for today. Radio Africa by the Latin Quarter. It was written in Kenya in 1985. And it came as a result of a movement that the singer and the band had, is there was a fast-growing media company in Kenya and 6 national radio stations, 1 TV station, so it was all kind of taken over by one entity, so it was kind of a protest for that. So
1: great song, Paul. I totally remember it.
0: Do you really?
1: Absolutely. It's a kind of an obscure song.
0: Isn't it?
1: I heard it on the mountain.
0: Okay.
1: Remember the mountain?
0: I do. I heard it on some in the morning in an FM station, and I called the station when you could. It was like 5 in the morning. I was going to be catching a plane to go to Mexico at the time, and I heard it, and I said, oh, my God, what is that? And then I called the station, and he told me, Radio Africa, and it was going through my head the whole time I was gone, and I got back, and I went to Tower Records. I said, do you have this tape? And he said, yeah, here it is. And I said, thank you, and I love it.
1: It gets in your head.
0: Yeah, it does. It really does. All right, well, let's just get to, let's see, we're going to get it right up to Curious Chronicles in just a moment. So why don't we just do a little bumper and we'll head on into that. All right, so here we go with Curious Chronicles for today. A friendship was established in the 1930s between Amelia Earhart and Eleanor Roosevelt. Both women challenged traditional expectations and shared a passion for adventure. On April 20th, 1933, during a formal dinner at the White House, Earhart and Roosevelt became restless and bolted. We're out of here. So they climbed into a car and headed to a nearby airport. Earhart piloted a twin-engined aircraft with Roosevelt as her passenger. They flew

0: The flight reflected Roosevelt's fascination with aviation. She later took flying lessons and strongly supported the growth of commercial aviation. Earhart frequently advocated for women's rights and career opportunities, while Roosevelt used her influence to promote social reform and greater roles for women in public life. So that's a curious chronicle
1: for today. That is really interesting. I didn't know she had such an interest in avionics.
0: I didn't either. And actually,
1: I was just going to say, I know she had a lot of interests that certainly, you know, some of our first ladies are just sort of first ladies and they have a, maybe one or two pet projects. But for her to, I mean, for her, it was a mission. She was involved in a lot of very important things.
0: Here's something else. Okay. This is going to be phase two of Curious Chronicles. I'm going to just go through this now. Eleanor Roosevelt, to your point, Eric, that's what kind of said, I'm going to do this now. That same year, Eleanor Roosevelt, this is, to me, more amazing than the previous story, but you be the judge of that. Again, 1933, Eleanor Roosevelt took a solo journey, automobile journey, in the country. She wanted to see how ordinary Americans were coping during the Great Depression. She was by herself in a car, and she drove thousands of miles to stopping in small towns and community centers. She spoke directly to workers, homemakers, unemployed citizens, and local leaders. She saw firsthand the struggles Americans were experiencing. President Roosevelt certainly didn't, but she went back and said, this is what's happening, you know, and had his ear, of course. And it made him really understand the struggles Americans were going through. And I think he, as a result of this, sped up some of his social reforms that Eleanor Roosevelt saw. Now, what's interesting, too, is that we're talking 1933. There wasn't TV. There wasn't a lot of, you know, there were certainly photos and things. But often during her trip, people didn't recognize her. They didn't know who she was. Huh. She'd stop at roadside restaurants, service stations, and hotels where employees just treated her like anyone else. You know, here's your bill.
1: How cool is that?
0: Yeah.
1: That's amazing.
0: Yeah. And then on other occasions, she startled citizens when they realized that they were speaking to the First Lady. But again, can you imagine that today?
1: Well, not to mention the roads and the vehicles at that time.
0: That's correct.
1: Did you say 31 or 33?
0: 33. 1933.
1: 33. Nothing like today. You may say to yourself, big deal, I could drive across. Yeah, you can drive across America with air conditioning, heated seats, and GPS. You know, try doing it where, you know, you get a flat tire about every 100 miles because the road is terrible.
0: Right.
1: So that's amazing. They should write a book just on that adventure.
0: Yeah, well,
1: right,
0: as a matter
1: there.
0: Of fact, maybe I'll research it more because, just to your point, maybe there's more out there about what she did go through because of that. You know, the roads, there were probably a lot of dirt roads she was on going to these small towns. Of course there were. So she maybe encountered some difficult times on the road. So I do that driving to Portland, you know. Imagine now or back then driving. So anyhow.
1: She wasn't getting cut off as much.
0: No, that's true. It's really only one of about five cars on the road. But all right, so that's it for the Chronicles for today. And I'll tell you what, we'll get into transition into Meandering Musings with Neil Peterson.
2: My brief career as an illegal Uber driver. There are apparently still new careers available to me at my age. On Friday evening in Indio, California, I discovered one of them. For approximately 5 seconds, I became an illegal Uber driver for Coachella. And it was not a successful venture. As happens every year, the Coachella Music and Arts Festival descends on Indio like a traveling nation of youth, music, fashion, and dust, impatience, and a notable shortage of clothing. The Empire Polo Grounds, where it all happens, are only a few blocks from my winter place, where I've been coming for more than 20 years. Every year, I marvel at the sheer scale of it. The people, 125,000, each of two weekends. The buses, 500 or so. The outfits. The sheer improbability of it all. The confidence with which young people can walk great distances in the desert heat while wearing almost nothing and still look as though they are headed to a gala. By about 5 p.m. Friday, 48th Avenue, the street my place is on, had turned into something between a parking lot and a mass migration. There were what looked like hundreds of giant charter buses lined up too deep for blocks and blocks, barely moving. Some had simply opened their doors and released their passengers into the wild. Young festival goers were pouring out and starting the long walk to the grounds, even though they were still many blocks away. It was sunny, warm, crowded, and chaotic. Naturally, me being me, I wanted to take a look. That is so often how these things begin. Not with a plan, not with wisdom, just with curiosity. Normally, I would have taken my bike, but my bike was in Denver. What I did have, however, was a golf cart. So I took the golf cart. I left my gated community, but stopped at the guard gate and chatted with Greg, who was on duty and is a terrific guy, incidentally, just a week away from retirement. I told him I was going out mainly to inspect the spectacle. Greg said, "Don't be surprised if some of those kids ask you for a ride." Then he added rather casually, "They may even pay you for it." This had not occurred to me. It would have been better if the thought had died right there at the gate. The moment I pulled out toward the street, I found myself in the middle of a human river of young people walking toward Coachella. Almost immediately, two young women in their early 20s approached me and asked if I could take them closer to the festival. They were urgent. They needed to get there quickly. Could I please help? I said I did not know. They asked how much. I said I had no idea. They said they would pay me $100. There are moments in life when a person should pause, reflect, and make a sound decision. This was not one of those moments. The two young women tried to climb into the back seat of the golf cart, but that proved awkward. So instead, both of them squeezed into the front seat with me, where there was really room for only one person besides the driver. At that point, I was no longer simply a curious bystander. I was, however, briefly in the desert transportation business. Off we went.
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8: NBC News is now taking Florida out of Vice President Gore's column and putting it back in the too close to call column.
0: All right, here we go with some more history for today. Harkening back to that evening in 2000, when you think of, at least I think, how much the world has changed or how different would it be had Florida gone to Gore? But it didn't, so we're living in 2026. We'll just continue to go. So let's see, what can we start with? I'm going to start with the historylink.org rather than going to the national news. And the reason I do is historylink.org is from Northwest, specifically Seattle, and it gives more regional type of historical events. I always like to, every once in a while, call out Walt Crowley, who was a wonderful man in this community. He passed away way too early in his life, but he was the creator of History Link, and it was his concept. It was carried on by his wife, Marie McCaffrey, and now Jennifer Ott is the head of HistoryLink.org. So just wanted to credit that organization because I get so much of this information from them. This week in 1977, Seattle Slew won the thoroughbred racing at Belmont Stakes in the coveted Triple Crown.
1: Remember that. It was amazing to watch.
0: Yes, it was pretty exciting. Then he had his, if a horse's image can be tarnished, they ran him about 2 weeks later in another race, and he hadn't lost ever in his life, but this one he did. And it was kind of like, oh, it shouldn't have taken, I think, the shine off winning the Triple Crown, but somehow I think it did. Do you agree with me, Eric? Or either Eric?
1: Yeah, okay. I do. I mean, I agree it shouldn't have, because you run three races like that, and then you lose a race, but you have the Triple Crown. I mean,
0: yeah.
1: You're bound to lose a race after that much running, if you will.
0: Right.
1: I mean, I don't know a ton about horse racing, but I do know it's a business, right? Look what happened this year with the horse. You know, they didn't run it. What was it? The Belmont or the one in the middle? Is that the Belmont, or is it the Preakness?
0: I have no idea.
1: It's the Preakness.
0: Okay.
1: Yeah. So it won two. It won the Kentucky Derby and the Belmont, but did not win the Preakness or vice versa. But anyway, they decided not to race the horse during that race, probably for a couple of reasons, but not the least of which is what happens if it gets injured. I mean,
0: right.
1: These horses make much more money probably in stud fees than they do,
0: sure.
1: You know, in the race itself. But anyway, I remember that as a kid watching it on TV. That was very cool.
0: Yep, I do too. On June 11th, 1978, a ship pilot by the name of Rolf Neslin guided the freighter Chavez into the Duwamish River waterway and plowed into the West Seattle drawbridge, jamming it upright. Residents of West Seattle had to wait 7 years for the replacement of a high-level span. Neslin met his own grisly end. Now, I don't know. I don't want to go into detail there. All I can say, it was a grisly end. I mean, if you want to look it up, I don't want to talk about it. It was so grisly. But I do remember that happening. I had just moved to West Seattle. I was in a condo, an apartment on Alki. I'd been there 2 weeks, and I was at a party in Bellevue. And I'm driving back from that party. I think it happened like 2 a.m., so I was out pretty late.
3: Wow.
0: But I'm coming over, and I see red lights up in the air. I'm going, this doesn't look right to me. And all of a sudden, you stop and whatever, and you're looking at what's going on. I couldn't see the vessel, but I did see the drawbridge stuck in the air. I got off the freeway. It was very slow getting home, but I got home. The next day, I listened to the news, like, what happened? And they said, essentially, that the drawbridge was struck by a vessel. And I remember in the morning, it could be out for 6 months. By the noon news, it's going to be out for maybe a year. By the evening news, it is beyond saving. It's gone. So you're going to have now this drawbridge, which already traffic was tough.
3: Yeah.
0: Now we're down to one drawbridge, and then you're going to have to commute from there. I was starting to call all around, I need to get out of here, move out, or whatever. But what was interesting, I was working downtown then, and I found this to happen in other cities where not maybe the drawbridge gets hit, but they're taking off a freeway for a weekend or doing something, and they're saying it's going to be a disaster. And it kind of, this experience with me kind of dictated the way I think about it when I hear this. A lot of people find other ways to travel. A lot of people go to their boss and say, hey, can I be in at 9 o'clock, flex time, or whatever. And it wasn't the disaster I thought it was going to be. Now, in 1984, when that high-level bridge did open up, it was phenomenal. I mean, it was great, and it's still there, but that bridge had issues a few years ago. So I rambled on about my experience because I read this and I was front. I don't think I
3: instantly transported back to it, no doubt.
0: Yes, yeah. I remembered it, and yeah, long way getting there. Okay, enough of that.
3: Well, we haven't had the best of luck with bridges in Western Washington.
0: That
3: have
0: is
3: we?
0: True. That is,
3: between the Narrows, West Seattle Bridge. What was the one up north? They
0: yes,
3: got hit by a truck,
0: bridge.
3: And yeah,
0: yeah.
1: So the float. Yeah.
0: Oh
1: the,
0: yeah,
1: the
0: then
1: hood,
0: the one that blew
1: the
0: away.
1: Canal.
0: The storm, Hood Canal Bridge.
3: Yep.
0: Yeah, that was destroyed in a storm. I remember something along the lines of a congressman saying, "What, you guys can't build bridges out there?" I mean, that was the Mercer Island Bridge.
3: Right.
0: Of course. That went down. Happy birthday to Medical Lake Washington, Incorporated on June 12th, 1890. Burlington, Washington, June 26th, 1902. West Richland, Washington, June 13th, 1955. And Yarrow Point, Incorporated, June 15th, 1959. So happy birthday. Let's see. Should I talk about this? No, we're in the middle of Voices of History.
1: You know, Paul, people know you on this show to be really a connoisseur is not quite the right name, but you obviously are very, you love baseball. You're a big part of the Rainiers. You also have written some books on business. You yourself are an entrepreneur, but I don't know that a lot of people just know the passion that you have for world affairs. You love to read about it, stay on top of things that are going on, not just here locally, but around the world. First of all, kind of where did that passion come from, and what's the latest? I like to come to you for the latest news.
0: Yeah, well, it just really happened when I was young. I think my father and mother were both very much engaged in what was going on in the world. My dad would talk about it all the time. My mom would talk about it, too.

0: And, you know, beyond that, I can't really say, you know, what really got me involved. And I do talk about things on this show about my view on certain things, but I think about it that I don't engage in a lot of that. And certainly you're getting a lot of that with Voices in History, my passion for that. But in terms of the partisan politics, look, there's not one thing I can say if I do that, and I have strong beliefs on what's going on, and that has come out, and I don't apologize for that. But nonetheless, my feeling is that people are pretty well decided where they're at, and I'm not going to really say much that will change that. So that's kind of why I stay away from the daily discussion of the political realm which we're going through now, and kind of look at history and certain things that repeat themselves. You will see is certain things. As a matter of fact, I think there may be one in here today, but we'll see. All right, so let's get to what is going on today. Voices of History for June 17th. The Statue of Liberty arrives from France. And, of course, it became a powerful symbol of freedom and immigration. It would later stand as one of the most recognized landmarks in the United States. I would have to think it is the most recognized landmark. Now, what do you think? Could it be something else? That's a debatable point. But I think the Statue of Liberty is the most recognizable landmark.
1: Top five, at least. Yeah.
0: All right. Anybody have, well, do you have one you think is more?
1: Well, I mean, the White House itself, at least how it was, the Lincoln
0: well,
1: Memorial.
0: Probably now even more.
1: Washington Memorial, Mount Rushmore, all these, I think, are got to be in that top five. But you're probably right. It probably is Statue of Liberty may be number one in there. It's just, it's hard to say. I don't know that we've ever done like a international poll. That.
0: How about you, Eric? Crema.
2: Well, there is the Fremont Troll, of course.
0: That's number one. So sorry for that. Let me write that down. I will Fremont not make troll. That mistake again.
2: I agree with you. It's got to be the statue that begins and ends with that, right?
0: Mm-hmm. Yeah. All right. Yeah, it kind of is. It's right. It begins. You're coming into the country, you're leaving it.
1: The pride of New Jersey.
0: Right.
2: Right. New Jersey.
0: Is it actually? Yeah, it is in New Jersey, isn't
1: yes,
0: it?
1: Yes. Yeah, yeah. Yeah.
0: Poor New Jersey. God,
2: I didn't know
0: so
2: that.
0: Much going
2: okay.
0: For that. Yeah, I think I'd heard that a few years ago, but I didn't know that.
1: Yeah,
0: it wasn't that long ago that I learned.
1: New
0: that.
1: York claimed it right away, of course, as you know, a symbol of New York, New York State, New
0: sure.
1: York City, and they put it on their license plates and everything. But there was a ruling that the island that it's on is actually part of New Jersey. A few years back, maybe a decade or so ago.
0: Good stuff.
2: Jeez, never knew that.
0: Okay, I said at the top of the hour, and we all got it, the Watergate break-in occurred. It happened today. The operatives connected were connected to Richard Nixon. So I guess there's nothing really more to say about that. It did lead to his resignation in 1974. And one more Voices of History would be O.J. Simpson. This is the day he led the police on that televised chase. And that was in 1994. And he was in his white Bronco while police pursued him through Los Angeles. Did you watch it live, both Eric Crema? Did you watch
2: yes.
0: that live?
2: Yeah, we were at our old radio station location, which was at 4th and Vine in downtown Seattle. And we had a lot of news programming that was going on one of our stations, so we had it on the television. In the break room, and we're watching it.
0: And what'd you think? What were you thinking?
2: Interesting. You know, it was the first time anything like that, to me at least, where it was like every moment they're following it. You know, it's very common on news now where they'll have a police chase and it's just 24/7. You know, they cover every angle. This was the first time I had ever seen something like that where it was almost riveting because it, again, I hadn't seen something that kind of coverage before on news. That was my first thought. There was some debate in the office. Let me just say that. And, you know, OJ is a hero to many people growing up for his athletics and just the opportunity that particularly kids in the inner city saw of making something, you know, maybe making it in the NFL. And I think that affected them greatly. And there were some conversations, I'll put it that way, in the office that weren't so pleasant.
0: I didn't see the chase. I was up on my deck. I was living in the Alexandria. And I came down and I saw the end of it. Something happened and I was absolutely stunned. But to your last point, I was driving over the Aurora Bridge and there were rumors about what had happened and OJ's name came up. But there was no way. I adored OJ. He was a hero to me. Mm-hmm. And I just remember how much I admired him. And there was, I was thinking at that point, there's no way he could have had anything to do with this. And I got the other side of the bridge and somebody came in and said he'd been arrested. I pulled over. I was so upset. I went, oh my God, I had to pull over. And I was just so stunned. Eric Crema, how about you?
1: Eric Ryder over here. Oh. But yes, I only knew him from the Naked Gun movies.
0: Okay.
1: And like you, I think I probably had this, maybe this naive idea that there's no way a celebrity is going to commit a crime. They've got a great life.
0: Yes.
1: You know, he's in the movies.
0: Right.
1: Why would you do anything that would jeopardize, you know, your fantastic life? But yeah, very naive, of course.
0: Yeah. And then now looking back on it, at the end of the trial, I was absolutely stunned that he was found not guilty. He did do it. I can't say there's no doubt in my mind, 100%. You can't, but I'm 99.999. I could go a lot more nines than that he did. But it's history and a big moment

0: country just absolutely was stunned.
1: Right.
2: Now, on a lesser basis, Paul, do you, like, let's say you're watching, you have a favorite artist or a favorite actor, and you find out something that is juxtaposed to your beliefs about them. Maybe it's political, maybe it's something else. Do you then not like them so much? Do you let it affect you, or you separate the fact that they are an entertainer and you enjoy that part of them?
0: I'd have to think that through a little bit more. Good question. But I'd have to think it does, depending on, you know, what it is or whatever. Like, yes, I would say definitely if there was something, and I'm sure in a minute I'll have an example of that and then would say it. Doesn't come to me right now, but I'd have to say yes. Again, depending on how extreme it was. All right, you know what? We better get into the next segment with Uncle John's Bathroom Reader. Again, because you don't know all there is to know yet, your favorite know-it-all is back, and that's Uncle John. As I mentioned, I've done several interviews with him. The Bathroom Reader is in its 38th year, and what it does, it brings your favorite trivia, which I enjoy, including strange lawsuits, world origins, myth conceptions, lucky finds, and dumb crooks, and all the above. Uncle John, this is what our conversation was last week.
3: There are 31 states that have Washington named as a county, but Washington State is not one of them. And the thing I wanted to also mention that you have in your book is about Washington being named as Washington, and a lot of people felt it would be confusing with Washington, D.C. Just to tell you a quick story here, I read this in the Seattle Times, is that a family, to your point, and the book's point, is that they were coming in from Mexico or Texas, I can't remember which, and they said, we want to go to Washington. And they, of course, pointed them to D.C., and that's where they ended up. So I thought you may be interested in that little tidbit as well.
4: No, that's great. No, that's interesting. Yeah, I mean, it's wild that they didn't want a Washington County and Washington State because they thought it'd be confusing. They didn't want to name Washington State that because they thought it would be get mixed up with Washington, D.C., like that poor family did. But the other option to name Washington was Columbia, which, you know, that's part of the D.C. and Washington, D.C., so it would have been confusing anyway. And then there's so many cities called Columbia that it just wouldn't have made sense. So it's basically just, I live on the West Coast too, and it's just generally when people say Washington out here, they mean Washington State. But, you know, you always have to say Washington State. I hate having to write that. There's only one. Washington State is my Washington. That's where I went to see, you know, Seattle Mariners games growing up.
3: I think it's probably in Iowa, it's probably even when you say Washington, you know, in the West, it's all West, in the East, it's all East, or it's Washington, D.C. Brian, tell me a little bit about the history of the Bathroom Reader. It started in 1988.
4: Yeah, we've been doing it for almost 40 years now. The original Uncle John was really a guy named John Javna. He'd written a bunch of trivia books, and he found himself in the bathroom at a friend's house one day with a few minutes and nothing to read. And the idea of bathroom reading kind of launched from there, because we've got these big, giant trivia volumes of every subject you can think of fun stories, trivia, jokes, random origins, word origins, science, history, pop culture. So you can flip open anywhere, and you can kill a few minutes or a whole lot of minutes just by finding an article that interests you and educating and entertaining yourself. A lot of our readers read our books on commutes or during road trips if they're sitting in the back seat.
3: Well, there's something for everybody in this book. I mean, shifting to sports for a moment, what are some sports stories that you could talk about briefly?
4: I like the story about Mike Piazza. Like, nobody thought that he was going to be much of anything. Hall of Fame baseball player, one of the greatest hitting catchers ever. He was drafted with the final 1,390th pick in the 1988 Major League Baseball draft as a favor. His godfather and his father's best friend was Dodgers manager Tommy Lasorda. And so as sort of the ceremonial thing to honor Lasorda's best friend, they drafted his friend's kid, who was playing out in some obscure community college out in Florida. And he just kept getting better, and he worked all the way through the system until he was a Hall of Fame player.
3: Also, there's another sports story that we did talk about before, but I'm so fascinated by it, and that is how in the sports world there was a plot to kill Castro, and as a matter of fact, it almost happened.
4: It almost happened. It's It's one of the wackiest ones, and it seems like it's out of a movie, but the CIA tried to kill Castro about 500 times, and it never worked. But this one, they were going to send operatives down to this big baseball tournament being held at this massive stadium in Havana, where Castro, a huge baseball fan, was watching. So what they were going to do is they were going to break into the control room and turn off the lights during a night game. And then while everybody was running around in a tizzy with the lights off, they were going to have another operative lob a grenade into Castro's presidential box and kill him that way. But the plan fell apart when the control room had guards in front of it. So they couldn't kill the power. So they couldn't throw the grenade and kill him that way. But, you know, there's hundreds of these ways they were going to kill Castro, you know, exploding cigars and, you know, recruiting an ex-girlfriend to seduce him into a trap and things like that. It's as if they were getting all their ideas from movies.
3: Yeah, it's really hard to grasp the depth of this book and all the different subjects you cover. For example, my audience skews older, but you have some really helpful advice in here for individuals. Like, for example, I was perusing the book, and you have a little section called Home, Deadly Home. And it's certainly something to consider on a daily basis, because how do people get hurt in homes, particularly older adults? You start out with flooring that causes over 2 million visits to the hospital annually. And things like stairs or steps and those sorts of things, which I think are very important for people to be aware of, too. There's some, as I mentioned, some humorous stories and head-scratching stories. And then, of course, there's some very practical advice. And could you give us some more of those that you have in the book?
4: 10 million people go to the emergency room every year for a household accident. Yeah, they slip and fall on floors, or, you know, 500,000 people slip in the shower. You know, 300,000 people, you know, knock their head or trip on a table or something like that. Yeah.
3: You know, one of the things, Brian, I do a segment on the show Voices of Experience called Curious Chronicles. And I really enjoy kind of the direction that you have gone is what I'm submitting. And I've been doing it for a little while, and I do Voices of History just because of the little tidbits in history. And one of the Curious Chronicles, along what I think you do here, is just really quickly Tad Lincoln, when he was on a walkway going to a train on a platform. This was in, 1865, March of 1865. This is the sort of setup, which I think you do so well in your book as well. But the point is, he was getting on the train. There was a surge of people who came. He almost fell in the tracks, and he would have been severely injured or killed. But then a hand came and grabbed his collar at the last moment. Short of it is, that happened to be John Wilkes
4: Booth's
3: brother, who did that. Wow. And 2 months later, John Wilkes Booth assassinated his father. And the other thing on that story is that Tad Lincoln, after the assassination, he was very much withdrawn and didn't really come out and meet anybody in public whatsoever. But they were really ripping John Wilkes Booth's brother, because he was an actor and he was very famous, and his career went into the tube. But he came out, Tad Lincoln, at some point and said, hey, he recounted the story about saving his life, and his career was rebounded, and he was a famous actor again.
4: Wow. I did not know that.
3: I just wanted to say I look forward to our conversations, because I really enjoy this book and the little tidbits you have. I just think they're fascinating.
4: Well, thank you. It's good to talk to a kindred who enjoys this stuff as much as we do.
0: All right, that was Uncle John, and it's the 38th book they've had out with the Bathroom Reader. You can Google Uncle John's Bathroom Reader to get the latest edition. Well, we're winding down in this show today. I had a lot of fun working with both Erics. I'm not going to try your last name again, because I'll jumble it.
1: I'm just going to wear a name tag.
0: Right, thank you.
1: It's all good.
0: And Eric Crema, good luck in the, you know, hope you don't get too smoky there.
2: Yeah, thanks, Paul.
0: Yeah. So, by the way, I was at SeaTac Airport this weekend. I flew to Cincinnati on Thursday, flew back on Sunday. First of all, SeaTac was jammed. it was, you know, and that's not surprising, World Cup or whatever.
1: Right.
0: But it'd been 2 months since I'd been to the airport maybe and gone on a trip. And it was really, I said, they're never going to make it for the World Cup because I know that was the goal, to get this thing completed. Anyhow, it is done. You walk through, if you haven't been to SeaTac Airport for 6 months, you won't recognize it. You think you're in a whole nother airport. Things are moved around. It's stunning how much it's changed. I mean, and it was packed, as I think I mentioned, I was going through. And I got to say, if you're going to travel a lot, open up the wallet, and you got to get clear. You know, you have to get that, or, you know, TSA pre-check. You can get them both for $300. It's a lot of money, but I know a lot of people did not make their flights out of Seattle on Thursday when we left, because it was, again, crowded. And you can get through very quickly when you have those two. Just some advice there. All right, so that's all we got for today. 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And you can listen to the Voices of Experience podcast anytime. So that's about it for today. Thank you, Eric Crema and Eric Ryder.
1: Thank you, sir.
0: For doing and contributing so much to the show. I'm getting a lot of great comments from some people now about how we banter back and forth. So it's kind of
2: love it.
1: It's great to hear.
0: Quote of the week. I fear that foreign interference is no longer the most pressing danger to our elections. It is increasingly evident that the greatest threat now comes from inside our own government. Senator Mark Warner of Virginia. Have a great rest of the week, everybody. I want to let you know the Timeless Classic is coming up. You'll hear the whole song on Kixie, part of the song on KKNW. But due to licensing issues, you will not hear it on the podcast. Have a great rest of the week, and we'll be back here next Wednesday.

I am pretty sure that you haven't heard this week's Timeless Classic. The reason it resonated with me is it came out a couple of years after I visited South Africa and saw up close and personal the effects of apartheid. But this song critiques the Western media's portrayal of famine in South Africa. The song highlights how suffering is often reduced to headlines and brief emotional reaction. The upbeat melody contrasts with its serious message, creating a powerful tension that draws listeners in while encouraging reflection. With a mix of activism and accessibility, this song stands out as a notable example of protest music that challenges complacency and calls for a greater global awareness. From the year 1985, Radio Africa by the United Kingdom's Latin Quarter.

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1: Good afternoon. It's Eric Ryder here with you on KKNW. Time now for a quick look at our afternoon commute. Southbound I-5 from Northgate Way to I-90 is stop and go from the inner urban to Des Moines. Northbound I-5 finding slowing stretching from the West Seattle Bridge to South Jackson and from the Northgate exit all the way up to about Mill Creek. On the east side, 405 southbound congestion now through Bellevue and Newcastle. Northbound heavy in the Renton S curves, again in the Kirkland area. Right now, temperatures right around 73 degrees. Make sure you stay tuned for Staying Power with JD and Ashley.
2: NBC News Radio, I'm Scott Carr. Wall Street closed with stocks lower today after the Federal Reserve left interest rates unchanged for the fourth straight time. The decision marks the first with the new Federal Reserve Chairman Kevin Warsh at the helm after replacing Jerome Powell. At the closing bell, the Dow Jones had lost 507 points, the S&P 500 lost 91, the NASDAQ dropped 354 points. The text of the U.S.'s memo of understanding with Iran has been released. It includes the reopening of the Strait of Hormuz, an easing of financial restrictions against Iran, and expectations moving forward regarding discussions of the country's nuclear program. Rex Huerman, the Manhattan architect who led a double life as the Gilgo Beach serial killer, came face-to-face today with the families of his victims before being sentenced to multiple life terms. As Sarah Lee Kessler reports from New York, Huerman was given a chance to address the court at his sentencing, and he did.
3: It took Rex Huerman just 4 seconds.
4: There are no words I can say. I'm responsible for what was said in this room, Steph.
3: The 62-year-old Manhattan architect and Massapequa Park resident was sentenced to life in prison, no parole possible. Huerman had admitted murdering 8 women on Long Island over a 17-year period. Judge Timothy Massey asked Huerman if he was sorry, and he said yes. Massey responded with,
5: "You're a disgusting and despicable small man, and you're a coward. Get him out of here."
3: I'm Sarah Lee Kessler.
2: As the race to replace former California Congressman Eric Swalwell begins, federal officials are telling him to return more than $30,000 in campaign donations or risk an audit. The Federal Election Commission sent a letter June 15th saying Swalwell's team has to refund the money since he's not running for office anymore. Swalwell dropped out of the race for governor and resigned from his seat in Congress amid multiple accusations of sexual assault. Scott Carr, NBC News Radio. California Governor Gavin Newsom's office is pushing back against the Trump administration, blasting the Department of Justice for launching an investigation into Newsom, his wife, and their associates. In a letter to the acting U.S. Attorney General, Newsom's lawyers say the investigation is political payback ordered by the president. The letter asks if the DOJ is also investigating Trump's allies, suggesting federal law enforcement and the president are unfairly targeting Trump's opponents. The DOJ has not commented. Security's pretty tight around New York City as the city prepares to celebrate the New York Knicks' first ever ticker tape parade.
6: The NYPD says it's taking measures similar to the New Year's Eve event in Times Square, with more than 10,000 officers assigned to the parade.
7: I mean, I think it's going to be absolute madness.
8: I know everybody can have a good time. I just want to be safe. That's all, you know.
6: The department is set up to deploy heavy weapons teams, explosive detection canines, drones, and many more tools. All attendees will be screened when pens open at 6 a.m., and they are not allowed to bring pets, strollers, backpacks, or umbrellas. In New York, I'm Natalie Migliori.
2: The flight attendants at Alaska Air Group's Horizon Air have voted to authorize a potential strike amid ongoing contract negotiations. This after months of bargaining. Several airlines across the industry continue negotiating contracts with employee groups seeking better compensation and working conditions. One of the co-founders of the band Chicago, Walter Perezater, has died at the age of 81. Perezater played saxophone and other reed instruments as well as flute for the band. He helped induct Chicago into the Rock and Roll Hall of Fame in 2016.
9: thanks to the Hall of Fame. This band started on February 15, 1967, when we played together for the first time in my basement.
2: His retirement came not long after the group celebrated its induction into the Hall. Harris Ader's family announced his death Wednesday, citing a battle with Alzheimer's disease for the last 6 years. Scott Carr, NBC News Radio.
1: Time now for a quick look at our KKNW weather outlook. Sunshine through the afternoon, a high in the upper 70s. Clear skies through the night, a low around 53. A sunny Thursday with a high near 77. Juneteenth, Friday, mostly sunny. High near 82. Saturday, mostly sunny again. High near 76.
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10: Hello and welcome to another episode of Staying Power. This is a show that is all about building a better life and all the ways that we can build a better life. And we like to get together once a week to talk for an hour about one ingredient of how we can build a better life. We hope that it resonates with you, and we hope to give you a few laughs and a few insights along the way. I am J.D. K. Winnikin, as always, and sitting across from me, as always, is the wonderful, there's so many platitudes I could throw out there, so many characteristics, adjectives, but she's my longtime co-host now for over 100 plus episodes. I know, it's crazy. And here, and always, as always, ready to give her all and to share her opinions. She's never shy. It is Ashley Knievel.
11: Oh my gosh. Hi.
10: Yeah, are you ever shy?
11: I haven't been shy in a long time.
10: Yeah, I was going to say.
11: I was shy as a little girl, though.
10: Were you?
11: Yeah.
10: Yeah? When did you grow out of that? First time you had to punch your brother in the face or something like that?
11: No. When was I no longer shy? I would probably say around 10, 11.
10: Okay. Just kind of found something.
11: Yeah, I was starting just to be in more social circles and learned I like being social.
10: Nice, nice. So how are you, Ashley?
11: I'm doing good.
10: Good, good.
11: How are you?
10: I'm doing pretty well. Doing pretty well. We, after last week's episode, where we talked about learning curves, you know, felt unburdened, felt motivated,
11: lighter,
10: okay. Seen, appreciated.
11: How's the week been so far?
10: Good. Okay. It's been good. Yeah. It's been good. Still learning, right? Still new stuff all the time, but, enjoying it. And it certainly helps being in summertime and particularly up here in the Northwest. It's so beautiful.
11: Right? Everyone's in a slightly better mood.
10: Yeah, absolutely. So
11: still can't drive. But.
10: So, well, before we jump into today's topic, which Ashley, I think you're actually really going to like today's, because it's going to be fun. We're going to hopefully laugh a lot today and learn a lot about each other. And I think people will learn a lot about us as well.
11: Okay.
10: First of all, thank you for listening or watching to this episode. If you're listening live on 1150 AM KKNW, thanks for doing so. If you're listening to this as a podcast, wherever you get your podcast, thank you for doing so. And if you are watching at our YouTube channel at Staying Power Show on YouTube, hi, we're waving at you. Thanks for watching. And any of those locations, you can check out the episode show notes and find all the ways to communicate with us. We'd love to hear from you and love to hear your ideas and your responses to what we talk about on the show. 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Let them know when you reach out to them that you heard about them on Staying Power and see what happens. I think it'll be something cool for you. So they have good stuff.
11: Yes, they do.
10: They really do. So, all right, Ashley, I figured you can be friends with somebody for a really long time, and as you know, and still learn amazing things about them right, in time. And one of the things that we are on this show, that we talk a lot about on this show, is connectivity. What builds a better life are connections that you build with the people around you. And that can be lots of different connections in lots of different ways. This show runs on the fuel of our friendship, right?
11: True.
10: And the things we're willing to talk about and our ability to just, we have this ability to communicate with each other, get where the other person is, and also push the other. We have enough of differing perspectives that I think it adds some spice, right? Okay. Some juice. But I thought we could do something fun today.
11: Okay.
10: I've been really enjoying some stuff online recently in Substack that writers and things like that are doing. Just stop. Put your hand on it. Good Lord.
11: I'm waiting.
10: Okay. just reading some really great stuff. There's so many writers out there that just do amazing stuff that some people know, some people don't. There's such a glut of it everywhere. But I thought we could ask each other some really interesting questions. We've done this before.
11: Okay.
10: We've done Esther Perel's game before, Where Should We Begin, which is really fun. We've done that a few times. I thought we'd do something, but maybe a bit zanier today and just see what comes up.
11: Okay.
10: And see what we learn. And for those of you listening, hopefully you get a good laugh out of this and see where you agree with each of us and maybe ask some of these in your own life. Okay. I wanted to find some of the most outrageous comparison questions that we could find. Okay.
11: Oh, no.
10: That we could find.
11: And to preface, I do not know about any of these.
10: She doesn't know any of
11: these. I didn't know this was the topic. I walked into this very blind. So.
10: Yes. Yes. All right. So some of these will be serious. Some of these will be fun. Do you want a fun one first?
11: Sure. Let's kick it off.
10: Okay.
11: Does that mean you're going to answer it too?
10: Yes.
11: You're the one with the question. So,
10: yes.
11: Okay. So you're going to answer it also. Okay. Good.
10: Yes.
11: Not just me.
10: Yes. Just something. These are all just kind of random get to know things. What's the most awkward situation you've ever experienced in an elevator?
11: Oh. Probably it was a full elevator and then people started getting off because the floors, you know, and then it was just me and one other person and they were the one that was like next to me and they still stayed like right up next to me, even though it was just the two of us. And I think honestly, they were probably just like so into their phone that they didn't realize that they could spread out. So I'm like, I'm like in a corner and I'm like, sir, do you like, hello? And then it was like when he was like his floor hit and he like looks up and he realizes like it's just us and he's still like. Anyways, yeah.
10: How long was this?
11: I mean,
10: duration?
11: Probably like a couple floors. It wasn't like, floors. You know, top much. Tier of a building, but I was like,
10: so no spatial awareness.
11: I know
10: awareness.
11: I smell good, but come on. Like, I know. You don't smell good, so move aside.
10: Okay.
11: What did you have?
10: My most awkward lift moment. I've had a couple times where I've been in elevators in big, tall buildings where some kid on the way out hit every single. But that's happened to me a couple of times and they laugh. They think it's the greatest thing ever when, you know, part of me wanted to be the person that chased him out of it and watch that glee turn to terror for a second. But nevertheless, the most awkward one, though, is I did get stuck in an elevator one time. I believe it was in Chicago. It's been a while. It was in a big city somewhere. And it was just me and this other guy. It was the middle of the night and he had this big bag of groceries. Right.
11: Oh, no.
10: And yeah, he was coming back from the store or something. And we got stuck in the elevator.
11: At least he had snacks.
10: Well, this was the interesting part of it. He started pulling out snacks that were like the weirdest things ever. And one of it was like a pack of cuttlefish.
11: Ew.
10: Yeah. So in a stuck elevator, if you've ever smelled dried cuttlefish, it smells terrible.
11: Yeah.
10: And he just ripped it open and started, and he offered it to me. And I'm like, are you kidding me? What are you doing? Right? And I'm trying to have a normal conversation. He's a nice guy. We're just talking like, oh, yeah, doesn't
11: he's
10: this suck? Blah, blah, blah,
11: pork
10: blah.
11: Rinds.
10: I'm like, oh, my God. Pork rinds would have been okay. Pork rinds would have been okay.
11: Oh, you would have loved the pork rinds.
10: Pork rinds would have been great, but not cuttlefish flavored ones. It was just weird. Yeah, okay. That's my weirdest one. We were stuck there for like 40 minutes, too. It was just,
11: wow.
10: It was no good. Okay, here's another weird one. If you had to be an inanimate object for a day, what would you wish to be and why? An inanimate object.
11: You might go first.
10: No,
11: I don't know.
10: No, you just like an inanimate object.
11: What do you mean by that?
10: Something that doesn't live. Something that's not alive. What would you want to be?
11: What I want to be?
10: Yeah.
11: Oh, goodness.
10: What would you want to be? An inanimate object.
11: Probably like a knife.
10: A knife?
11: Sounds great.
10: Why a knife?
11: Because it's probably really adventurous when you get used.
10: Right. Like, what kind of knife are we talking about? How are we talking about it being used?
11: I don't know. Okay, well, let's keep it safe. We'll say a kitchen knife.
10: A kitchen knife.
11: There you go.
10: You'd want to be a kitchen knife to experience what it's like to carve through something?
11: Yeah, that sounds exciting.
10: That sounds exciting? Mm-hmm. That's it? That's all you got?
11: You know what? Why don't you go, sir, with all these brilliant ideas?
10: I want to be an airplane.
11: I think he thought about these questions.
10: No.
11: He's picking them on purpose.
10: No.
11: Uh-huh.
10: No.
11: Yes.
10: I'd want to be an airplane.
11: Why?
10: Either an airplane or a Ring camera.
11: Ooh.
10: Yeah. Just like see what goes by.
11: All the shopping people do.
10: An airplane would be awesome. Of course, you'd have to deal with the whole thing. Like, there's people inside you. That's a little weird.
11: Yeah.
10: Okay. But you get to know what it felt like to fly. Why? That would be cool. That'd be
11: you
10: awesome.
11: You know what it's like to fly all the time. Because you've flown in airplanes.
10: I have flown in airplanes, but I'm not the airplane.
11: Okay.
10: That'd be kind of fun to feel that.
11: Watch out
10: that
11: for would, the geese.
10: It'd be about, right, exactly, right? okay. So a kitchen knife and an airplane. Okay.
11: Says a lot about us.
10: All right. All right. Okay. What is your favorite sandwich?
11: What?
10: Yeah, your favorite sandwich. Like what? Like, or if you're going to put together the perfect sandwich, what would you go with?
11: Probably like a breakfast sandwich. Really? I'm not a big sandwich person.
10: Really?
11: Yeah.
10: That's interesting. So what kind of breakfast? But you're a breakfast sandwich person.
11: Well, I'm a breakfast person, so throw in a sandwich.
10: Okay. So what's your go-to breakfast sandwich?
11: Oh, if I did. Obviously, there's got to be some eggs on there.
10: Sure.
11: Maybe some bacon, a little sausage. You got to have a little cheese. But I think I'd honestly want to put like an omelet into a sandwich if I could do that. Filled with a bunch of like peppers and maybe some ham, turkey.
10: Wow.
11: Chorizo.
10: Whoa. You're talking about something.
11: Olives.
10: Olives.
11: Oh, olives so should be in anything.
10: The full, so you go the full savory breakfast.
11: Yeah.
10: As opposed to the
11: what
10: sweet
11: am I
10: going to
11: put a pancake in a sandwich?
10: You could.
11: Wouldn't that be the

0: has to be in a certain order. Like, I've got this weird thing. Like, if you're going to have mustard on a, you're going to have mustard on a sandwich.
1: Yeah.
0: It needs to be on the top piece of bread.
1: Mm.
0: It has to be at the top.
1: Okay.
0: Right? Because when you
1: hit your palate in the
0: exactly,
1: right spot.
0: Exactly.
1: Ah, that's so smart.
0: Exactly. So that you get the, as you move through the layers of taste and gloriousness, you hit, you get the bread, which is a nice, you know, cleanser to start.
1: Okay.
0: Then you immediately get the spice of the brown mustard or Dijon mustard. Yellow mustard is evil when it comes to...
1: Save that for hot dogs.
0: Exactly. That's what it's for. That's what it's what it was made for. Was
1: so
0: for hot dogs.
1: About this.
0: I am passionate about this, but you got to go in order.
1: Okay.
0: Right? And ideally it goes, if it's a cured meats sandwich,
1: mm-hmm.
0: it goes bread, mustard, and then you got to have one layer of something. Salami, ham, whatever it's going to be. You got to have that first beat, and then you can have, if you're going to have any vegetables in there, any onions or that, that's fine. And then more layers. You got to layer it so that you get the full experience
1: layers.
0: All the way through.
1: Okay.
0: Right? And for Italian sandwiches of any kind, sourdough cannot be beaten.
1: Yeah, obviously.
0: Right.
1: I do like a good Philly cheesesteak.
0: Do you really?
1: I do.
0: Okay.
1: Every once in a while.
0: Have you been to Philly and had a Philly cheesesteak?
1: I haven't had one there, but I've had other versions of it. So honestly, I probably don't even know what a good one tastes like.
0: Ooh.
1: But the other versions I've had are good.
0: Gotcha. Okay. All right. Here's an interesting one. What movie character?
1: I don't know.
0: Okay. What movie character? It can be from the same movie or it can be separate movies. What movie character would you most love to be if you could be in the movie character?
1: Grogu.
0: No. Grogu? Okay. That's the first part of the question.
1: Oh, no.
0: Are you going to go see the movie? Or
1: obvious.
0: Did you already see it? Okay.
1: Yeah.
0: All right. Good.
1: Obvious.
0: All right. You went right to Grogu. Wow. Okay. You didn't even hear the rest of the question.
1: Okay. Sorry. Go ahead.
0: What's the one you most want to be and why? But if you're honest with yourself, what movie character are you actually?
1: Oh, well, then that's still the same answer in the first one.
0: You think you're Grogu? You think you're strong with the Force?
1: No, I think that would be one I'd want to be because he's cute and everybody loves him. And
0: okay.
1: He's very powerful.
0: He is very powerful.
1: Little. He's
0: just
1: little. Like me. So that tracks.
0: Okay.
1: But which one am I really?
0: Yeah. Like the one, like if you really have to admit it, that's the one that I probably am.
1: Oh.
0: It's funny that you went Star Wars too, because that's where I'm going.
1: Well, it's funny you asked me a question about movies when you know I don't watch movies.
0: Well, pick a character from something else. Pick a favorite character from anything.
1: Oh, okay. I don't actually know.
0: You don't really know?
1: No.
0: Who in the Harry Potter series do you think you're most like? It's probably Snape. Does it mean you're hiding a deep, dark secret?
1: That's right. My inner self is very Snape-like.
0: See, it's funny that you asked that because, or that you went with Star Wars because it's the same one for me.
1: Oh, okay.
0: Han Solo was my hero growing up. So Han Solo, right? Because who doesn't want to be Han Solo, right? He's got the Millennium Falcon. He's got a big talking dog that hangs around with him, you know, big tall thing that can defend him. Gets to go do crazy stuff all the time. But the one I'm worried that I really am on some level is C-3PO. Worried all the time. Neurotic. But you know what? But you know,
1: oh,
0: but have you see, this is funny.
1: You know what's funny?
0: What?
1: People usually call me R2-D2.
0: Because I can
1: all
0: see
1: my
0: that.
1: Little bells and whistle noises.
0: Your bells and whistle noises and you're fearless.
1: And I'm a droid.
0: Because honestly, and you're short. Because honestly, R2-D2 is the bravest character in all of Star Wars. He's in everything, and he's in the middle of everything, and he's just not afraid of anything, right? He's gotten, like, knocked out by Jawas. He's gotten swallowed by swamp creatures on Dagobah. He can fly, and we didn't know he could fly until the prequels. He can do all these kinds of things. He's pushing C-3PO off the edges of buildings, right? he's crazy. He's awesome. I can totally see that, right? But,
1: this makes sense because we're also friends, so that's a great pairing.
0: Exactly. It's a total great pairing. Yeah, I'm the neurotic one. I'm the one telling you, will you stop it? What are you talking about?
1: So worried.
0: Okay, that's funny. We both went to Star Wars.
1: That's
0: okay,
1: great.
0: But you can't think of one that you actually, like a character you actually are. Maybe
1: R2-D2.
0: Snape's a pretty good one. I'm trying to think of who you would be in a movie. Maybe that'll come to me while we're talking. Okay. Let's see. If you had a secret passage somewhere, where would you want it to lead?
1: Oh, Hogwarts, obviously. But it has to be a real place?
0: No.
1: Oh.
0: There's no.
1: It's like a Narnia closet, but better?
0: Yeah, right.
1: Okay.
0: Okay, yeah, Narnia closet.

0: Would you go to Narnia if Narnia was on the other side of it?
1: I'd go to Hogwarts.
0: You'd go to Hogwarts?
1: Yeah.
0: Okay. Well, there's lots of secret passages at Hogwarts. So,
1: I know.
0: So where in Hogwarts would you want it to pop out?
1: Oh, snap.
0: Snape.
1: Very funny. I don't know.
0: Like,
1: you're asking for specifics here. Okay, this is on the fly. I gave you an answer. You go.
0: Okay. It's so funny that we keep coming around to similar things. It can pop up anywhere in Middle Earth it wants to pop up.
1: Oh, not a specific place in Middle Earth?
0: If I was going to pick a specific place in Middle Earth, it would be Edoras. That's where I'd want it to pop up. Do you know where that is?
1: When I watched those movies at one point, I did, but that was a long time
0: ago.
1: That's the
0: city that's out in the middle of the plains where all the horse people live.
1: Mm-hmm.
0: That place. I want it to pop out in the castle there. That would be awesome.
1: Nice.
0: Because then you can walk out and see all that stuff. That's what
1: I
0: would want. Plus, there's a good chance I'd be able to ride a horse at high speed across the plain and come to the aid of Gondor. Okay, we're just nerding out at this point. All right.
1: You are nerding out.
0: Okay. If you were in prison.
1: We have time for a real short one.
0: Oh, no. Okay. We don't have time. We'll come back. We're going to have more of these.
1: You want more of this? Come back.
0: You want more? Come back. Crazy question day to learn more about Ashley and JD here on Staying Power. And hopefully you're going to take out this hunt. We'll be right back. You know, on Staying Power, we talk a lot about building a better life.
1: And a big part of that is the space you live in every day.
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0: Yeah. Doesn't everybody?
1: Yes, we do. How do I go about doing that?
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0: 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JD here with Ashley.
1: Hello.
0: And it's kind of a crazy, weird 20 questions kind of day here. Mm-hmm. This is just, we've already had a few laughs here. So we've established, in case you're just joining us late, that in reality, Ashley and I are C-3PO and R2-D2, respectively. which is kind of funny, actually. All right. So more wild questions. Are you ready for more? Or do you have one that's come up that you want to ask me?
1: I don't have one, but I think we should pitch one of these questions over to our producer.
0: Oh, yes. Yes. You heard a little bit of Nathan last week. So we're going to unveil Nathan a little bit more this week.
3: Bingo.
0: There he is. That's his nickname. Nathan Bingo. Bingo Nathan. So, hey, Bingo Nathan, if you were an inanimate object, you could only be it for a day, what would it be and why?
3: You know, when I was hearing you talk about and contemplating about it, it got me thinking about it too. And I just realized that when I was a young child, I always thought that behind every traffic signal was maybe some cop or some official in an office controlling every single one of them. But there's not. Mm-hmm. So to fulfill my childhood dreams, I would be a traffic signal.
0: Traffic signal? Just to see who obeys you and who doesn't?
3: And to be one of those traffic lights that you get to when it just does not seem to change properly or for other directions for no reason. So actually be aware of like what's going on with the traffic coming in and out and changing accordingly.
0: Wow.
3: For them.
0: Oh. See, he had a much better explanation. Than
1: yeah, you decided to think he was going to make people wait.
0: Yeah, right.
1: He's like, I want to make it right.
3: I had four questions to think about it, too.
0: That's true. I have this visual of you almost like the Wizard of Oz being inside this little traffic light, you know, hitting the green light, hitting the red light, ding, ding. That guy's speeding, ding, you know. That's awesome. Thanks,
1: that's
0: Nathan.
1: Funny.
0: Right. If you, and by the way, raise your hand if you come up with a good one. We'll ring you in on this one, all right? So, Ashley, here's an interesting one.
1: Oh, boy.
0: Okay, this might take a little bit of thought.

0: Yeah. What would your survival strategy be? Like, what are like some of the possible survival strategies? Would be to be as inconspicuous as possible.
1: Mm-hmm.
0: You go the exact opposite and just like go find, like they do in the television shows, find the toughest person in the yard, go up and punch them in the face.
1: Right? That would not be me.
0: That would not be you?
1: No.
0: Okay.
1: No.
0: What would you do? Would you make yourself indispensable to other prisoners?
1: Probably.
0: Okay. What would you do? What skill set would you bring together? Well, yeah, no. But what skill set would you bring? Like, what natural talents would you bring?
1: Pretty smart and witty.
0: You're really smart and witty. So how would that? And very what?
1: I think people would just like me.
0: You think so?
1: Probably. I mean, obviously, there would be people that wouldn't.
0: Right. But see, you've got, like, you've got an ace in the hole. You know self-defense.
1: Mm-hmm.
0: So you got the jiu-jitsu.
1: And they don't know that I know that. So
0: they don't know. They don't know. And then, so if you skillfully brought it out when you needed to,
1: exactly,
0: word would get around quickly.
1: Probably. And then everyone would be like, we either got to be her friend or we're not going to see tomorrow.
0: Yep. Yep. I think, personally, knowing you the way I know you, I think you'd run that yard within a month. That's what I think. I think you would run
1: I'll
0: it within
1: that.
0: A month.
1: Thank you.
0: Yep. I think you would run it in a month. Yep. I would go probably the Shawshank Redemption route. You know that movie?
1: No.
0: Oh, my gosh. You need to see this movie.
1: You know
0: it's one of the greatest movies
1: you
0: of all time.
1: Me.
0: It's one of the greatest movies
1: you
0: of all
1: still,
0: time.
1: I think. Love that.
0: I would take the Andy Dufresne approach, which doesn't mean anything to you, but anybody who's seen it, you got to take it. I don't want to spoil the movie, so I won't tell you, but he dedicates himself to like educating everybody in the place. Huh. That's my skill set, right? Would be
1: that
0: like helping
1: totally
0: people get interested in stuff. Like, I would want to be like the person who helps people learn to read or helps them get their high school diploma. Somebody who they knew was going to see them like a human. Right?
1: I could see that.
0: That would be my strategy. Make myself, you know, good behavior, right? Mm-hmm. So stay on the good side of the guards, right? But then be able to really, you know, be thoughtful, give some perspective, right? Give some education. It's probably what I would do. That's my skill set. Because I
1: could totally see that.
0: And then the other skill set that I would bring to bear is knowing who my allies are. So I'd be hiding behind Ashley.
1: You got to get really small for that.
0: Yeah, that's true. I'd have to crouch down. I'd have to crouch down. Okay, so let's see that. This is an interesting one. Okay, it's two parts.
1: Okay.
0: Who are five people, living or dead, that you would love to have at a dinner party?
1: These are such difficult questions.
0: They're not difficult. They're just, you just got to think.
1: Because I don't answer these right away. Why don't you go first then?
0: Okay, well, I'll tell you what comes up for me.
1: Yeah.
0: Okay, first of all, remember, you have some things here. If this is a dinner party, people have to be able to, like, be okay with other people talking and stuff. You don't want somebody who's just going to dominate the conversation, right? So immediately, Winston Churchill is out. As much as I would love to have him, but he would just dominate the conversation, right? Because he's one of the greatest wordsmiths of all time. Okay, so he has to go. Abraham Lincoln first. How about you? Who comes up to mind? We'll go back and forth. You go Abraham Lincoln?
1: I would.
0: Why'd you pick Abraham Lincoln?
1: Because I want to meet him in person.
0: I know, right?
1: Oh, I'm going to have him at my table.
0: Yeah. To me, he's the most fascinating American who's ever lived, right? And one of the most fascinating people who ever lived. And I've read a lot about him. I've studied him. I've taught about him. I loved his perspective on not only justice and the world, but his awareness of his own limitations and, right, the strengths and weaknesses of human beings. And I just think, and he told great stories. Right, so he would be one. All right, so Abraham Lincoln. Who else comes to mind?
1: Probably Angelina Jolie.
0: Interesting. Mm-hmm. Why Angelina Jolie? Okay, it's already off to a good start. Angelina Jolie and Abe Lincoln?
1: I know. I'm like, okay. I have some good taste.
0: He'd be fascinated by her, I think.
1: I do. I agree with that.
0: Yeah. Why Angelina Jolie?
1: I'm just fascinated with what she's done with her quote-unquote platform that she created after she stopped acting, like did some producing and whatnot. But she has such a different side to her that I'm so glad we have all gotten to see that cares so much about people and humanity, that she has made so many sacrifices, that she left like the Hollywood glam behind and lived a quieter life and really focused in on helping and healing other countries and other people in that. And you don't see a lot of that coming out of Hollywood.
0: That's true.
1: Because Hollywood tends to attract, I think, a certain type of person. And she had her days. Like,
0: oh, yeah.
1: Right, you know, we all know she's had her days. But the fact of what she has done since those days is so remarkable. And I just really admire her for it.
0: Okay.
1: I think it'd be great to have her at a table.
0: That's a great one. That's a great one. Another one for me, who I think would be a great pairing with Abraham Lincoln is Babe Ruth.
1: Because it's baseball?
0: Well, in part because it's baseball, sure. Right? And I have some questions to ask both those guys about how they live, particularly asking Babe Ruth, was he really calling his shot in that famous World Series where, you know that story? Where he was in the World Series, he pointed his bat exactly where he was going to hit it, supposedly, and hit it there on the next pitch. I have questions like that. But just could you imagine the humor of Abraham Lincoln and the retrospectiveness of Abraham Lincoln paired with the humor, the body humor, the loudness of Babe Ruth?
1: Mm-hmm.
0: I think that'd be amazing. All right, so I've got two so far. You got two. Who else? Anybody living or dead. It can be somebody you know. It doesn't have to be somebody famous. I'll keep going if you want.
1: Sure.
0: Bono.
1: Okay. Why?
0: Because he's Bono. He's probably the person I admire the most in the world. If I have a hero, it's probably him. I love all the things you talk about, Angelina Jolie. Talk about somebody who's done a lot with the platform that he's been given, right? For a lot of good causes that I always believed in. And, of course, their music has always been super important to me.
1: Mm-hmm.
0: And his perspective on a lot of things, from life to politics to faith and spirituality, I've just always really admired. And he's a great wordsmith from a writer's point of view. He wrote his memoirs a few years ago.
1: Mm-hmm.
0: And it's unbelievably good. I mean, I think he should have won some writing awards for it. But it was, I'd love to have him there because I think he would be a great conversationalist as well. Plus, you need somebody Irish, right? You need somebody Irish at one of these things, right?
1: Okay.
0: Yeah, who else comes up for you?
1: Well, they're not Irish, I don't think, but probably Anna Wintour.
0: Oh, interesting.
1: She'd be fascinating.
0: Okay, tell me why.
1: She probably wouldn't mix well with Abraham Lincoln and Angelina. But
0: why not?
1: I'm getting the A team going as I'm realizing this, but...
0: Mm-hmm. Right.
1: But she is so fascinating. I learned a lot. I like did a deep dive about her story a couple years ago and learned about just her childhood and how much she was shot down and how many no's she heard. And like, she just, people didn't like her because they're like, she's too much of this or too much of that. And they didn't want to give her a chance. And so then she finally got a chance and she had so much belief in herself and she was so self-assured and similar, I think, like, maybe I relate a little bit to her, is, like, she just knows that she knows and that she's right.
0: Mm-hmm.
1: And she's, like, deep down really trusted her own intuition. And she completely changed the face of the fashion industry and is still doing so.
0: Yeah.
1: Like, she's top tier and everyone is measured against her. And she's so no-nonsense. And the amount of respect that she has because she walked in the room unafraid is so impressive.
0: Mm-hmm. That's good. I like that one. Yeah, she would command the room in a lot of ways. Okay. Here's another one. Have you ever heard of Jackie Cochran? You know who that is?
1: The name rings bell.
0: Jackie Cochran was a pilot back in the 30s and 40s. She was actually started as a racing pilot. So she was a contemporary of famous names like Jimmy Doolittle and Chuck Yeager. In fact, she was for a while held a whole bunch of speed records for any pilot, a male or female. And became an amazing test pilot, flew all these different types of airplanes. And Chuck Yeager, of course, the first person to break the sound barrier, called her the greatest pilot he ever knew. And she had kind of a presence like you're talking about, right? Mm-hmm. Where she just commanded a room and was simply refused to believe there wasn't anything that she could do. And of course, she was doing this in what was seen as a man's activity. Still, in a lot of ways, is seen as predominantly dominated by men. And yet she stayed distinctly feminine also, was super proud of it. I think having her in a dinner like that, you need somebody who can kind of shake things up, right? And she would be the woman I would want there to keep these other guys on their toes. Sounds like what you have there. You have a couple of those.
1: I do.
0: All right. We'll go with one more.
1: I think we should switch questions.
0: We'll switch questions. All right. We've been on this one for a bit. Okay. How many minutes do we have? We have a few.
1: A few.
0: Okay. What was the first album you ever bought? Speaking of music.
1: Oh.
0: Do you remember the first album you've ever bought?
1: Something by Mariah Carey.
0: Really? How old were you?
1: 14? 15?
0: Okay. Something by Mariah Carey.
1: Yeah, I don't remember the name of the album.
0: Okay. And you bought it? With your own money?
1: Yeah.
0: Okay. And was it record, CD, tape?
1: The CD.
0: The CD.
1: Mm-hmm.
0: Did you play it over and over?
1: Not like that, no. Oh. I mean, I played it, but I liked her music, but I wasn't like obsessed.
0: Okay. What was the first album or the first, like the first album that really like captured you, like caught you? When you think of like, everybody always talks about favorite albums. I'm not sure that's accurate. Like, what's the most influential album or the most important album from your early years?
1: I don't remember the name of the album, but it was something by 3 Days Grace.
0: Oh.
1: One of their first albums.
0: Okay.
1: Mm-hmm.
0: What about it stood out to you?
1: I think that was my real first experience with like harder music, rock music. And I was about 15, 16 at that time. And there was something so raw about their lyrics at that point. And it was a way as like a middle teen to kind of figure out how to express my emotions without being like reckless with them. Mm. You know, because like you hear the music and you're like, you feel it. And I was like, oh, this feels like a nice way to like let this stuff out. Some of it's kind of angry and some of it's really inspiring. And I really liked them back then.
0: Was it a way for you to feel like your all those feelings were kind of validated that you had them?
1: Yeah, like, in a way.
0: Could express them?
1: I think it was like the first time I really learned that I had like a really tough side inside, and I found a way to tap into that.
0: Interesting. So help with that.
1: Yeah.
0: Yeah. Okay, so that goes back a long ways. Mm-hmm. Okay, all right. Mine's easy. I already mentioned Bono. U2's The Joshua Tree. Still to this day. I remember the day I got it. I bought it on cassette tape. That shows
1: oh
0: you how old
1: goodness.
0: I am. Yeah.
1: Cassettes.
0: Yeah. It was at a chain, a record chain at the time called Licorice Pizza.
1: What?
0: Licorice Pizza. It was like that's like the albums, right?
1: Yeah.
0: They looked like a licorice pizza. That's what it was called. And they started selling tapes, which I thought was hilarious. But
1: that's so funny.
0: I bought it there. What stood out to me about that was I was a very serious young teenager going through a lot. And I'm a pastor's kid, and so I was around religion and spirituality and notions of God, big questions, right? Big, big things about the nature of existence. And their music in that album in particular talked about those subjects, everything I just talked about, politics, spirituality, in ways that resonated with me that I felt like were giving me language to feelings that I had had for a long time. And I felt like it was a way to make sense of it.
1: Mm-hmm.
0: And not only that, that album still does not sound like anything that was done before or since. And there was something about that that just absolutely captured me. And then back in 2017, they did a 30th anniversary tour around that album. And they played the entire album in that show in order.
1: Oh,
0: right,
1: wow.
0: Right in the middle of the show. Yeah. And I was for that show, I think I was about 15 feet from the stage in a gigantic stadium here in Seattle. And it was profound. It was just a profound experience to do that. And so to this day, that album still captures me. So, all right.
1: Nice.
0: Okay, so good stopping point for that one. All right. When we come back from our second break, we will do our weekly segment where Ashley and I take a couple minutes and talk about something that happened during the week. This week, it's 2 minutes of terror, so you have to stick around for that. And then we'll come up with a few more of these interesting questions, get to know each other a little bit more here at the end. Hope you're enjoying this episode of Staying Power. I know I am. See you in just a minute.
1: If you've been thinking about upgrading your home, this might be your sign.
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1: Hello.
0: We are asking her goofy questions, and she's glaring at me and answering them to the best of her ability, accusing me of knowing them in advance when literally I'm just scrolling through them. and pulling them and hoping that they go well. Hopefully,
1: I'm just wondering, were you choosing them because the answer came to you immediately?
0: No, they just sounded like the most interesting to like throw out there just to see what happened. Okay, so before we, I just read one that made me laugh. Okay, before we get to that, time for our weekly segment. Ashley and I, we have terrors, we have triumphs. This week, we're going to be talking for a couple minutes about a terror. Here we go, 2 minutes of terror. System, no
1: that
0: bueno.
1: Sound.
0: Okay, yeah, it's never
1: PTSD
0: good.
1: PTSD there.
0: I know. Oh no. All right, Ashley, what do you got? What was your terror this week?
1: Well, I could say my computer crashed today. How convenient.
0: That's never good.
1: It did, but it came back. My terror is a little odd because I'm in a bit of a little self conundrum that I didn't anticipate having. So recently, I've decided that I was not going to drink alcohol for a little while, right? Because I'm like, you know, I like wine. Everyone knows me, knows I love red wine. But I noticed my sleep has gotten like worse and worse.
0: Uh-oh.
1: And so I'm like, okay. And I started weeding out the things. I'm like, oh, obviously it must be stress. And then life got less stressful and my sleep wasn't getting better. And then I, you know, through trial and error, and I was like, you know, anytime I have even like a single glass of wine with dinner, my sleep is not great.
0: Oh, man.
1: And in my line of work and everything I'm doing, I really need sleep. So I have decided to stow that really enjoyment there. And it's a little bit of a terror because the sun is now coming out and
0: you have associations.
1: I've got, you know, like I love drinking a nice glass of wine after work on a patio where it's sunny and there's people and oh, la la, that's the best. And I'm not doing that right now. Mm. And there's part of me that's like, no, I really want to do that. And then I'm like, no, but we're choosing healthy habits. And so I'm in this like little conundrum and I don't know how long it's going to go on. The thing is I feel great. Mm-hmm. Like I feel so...
0: So you're not quitting for the sake of quitting.
1: No, no. Right. And it's not like I had some sort of habit where I was struggling with it. No, I just noticed like I wasn't feeling so awesome and I'm cresting into my mid-30s. So I know that changes things. And now I'm like, okay. So anyways, you might find me on a patio. You might not. We'll see.
0: And if you are on a patio, it might be with a sparkling water.
1: That's right.
0: As opposed Perrier. To Perrier. Exactly. Because it's got to be high end, right? Okay. That's funny. Honestly. That's funny. All right. That's a good one, though. I mean, that's a good choice. The terror in it, though, I get.
1: Yeah.
0: Ugh. Right.
1: I'm just not sure. I'm like, should I, you know.
0: I remember a handful of years ago when I made a similar decision to stop drinking for a while. It was really hard at baseball games because mm-hmm. I'm so used to having a beer mm-hmm. at a baseball game. Right. And yeah, so I probably should do it again. Okay. My terror this week is my car is making a noise I don't recognize.
1: Oh, no.
0: It's a noise I never heard in my life.
1: Oh.
0: It sounds like there's something trapped in my car that is tapping, wanting to get out.
1: Where's it coming from?
0: It's on the right side of the car, behind not behind the steering column, but if the steering column was on the passenger side, right behind it. It's like this tapping sound. It sounds like something's trapped in my glove box and wants to get out. And it happens both when the car is running and after I've turned it off sometimes.
1: Like when it's still warm?
0: Yeah. Oh, yeah, yeah. Never when it's... Yeah. I never walk out after I haven't driven it for a long time and it
1: you
0: starts to...
1: tapping.
0: It's like this tapping sound. Yeah, there's... Yeah, it's... But it's making a sound I don't recognize. And there's some terror in that because I don't know what that is.
1: Mm-hmm.
0: I don't know if something's about to fall out of the bottom of my car. My basic diagnostic knowledge of a car can't seem to discern anything that's going on. So I need to probably take it into the dealership. I mean, I do have a warranty on it, so whatever.
1: Oh,
0: it is,
1: yeah,
0: it should be
1: use
0: okay.
1: that warranty.
0: Yeah, I should be able to, but it is no, that's the last thing I need is
1: yeah,
0: an expense.
1: Yeah, that
0: on the
1: is
0: car.
1: Not a good feeling.
0: That's the thing.
1: Or when the light comes on your dashboard and you're like, I don't know what that means.
0: What is it?
1: How long till my car explodes?
0: My car tells me.
1: Really?
0: It's interesting. It has this thing like I need an oil change, and it told me that. But it pops up and says you need an oil change, service required, and then it puts a little wrench. It's yeah, it's adorable. So my car's making a noise I don't want it to make. And I don't want to be one of those people that just ignores it and hopes
1: I'm
0: it goes
1: I'm
0: going to
1: get a phone call at some point.
0: Ashley.
1: Come get me.
0: Okay. All right. So let's get back to a couple
1: okay.
0: of these.
1: Okay. You read one like, and you started laughing.
0: There's two of them that made me laugh. Okay. This first one you can try to answer. The second one might be a little too esoteric for us to address.
1: Oh, boy.
0: First one is, what's your favorite way of eating a potato?
1: Oh. Hash browns.
0: Hash browns.
1: Yeah.
0: Okay. Breakfast.
1: Yeah.
0: We're learning spice a lot about Ashley's breakfast preferences. So do you like them just the hash browns, or do you like stuff mixed in with them? What do you like?
1: I mean, mixed in's fine, but I like when you have that little crispy top layer to the hash browns.
0: Mm-hmm.
1: Like, really crispy.
0: Okay. Mm. Do you put ketchup on it?
1: No.
0: What do you put on it?
1: Nothing.
0: Nothing.
1: Maybe like a little salt or whatever, but yeah. Okay. I like to taste the potato.
0: She's so angry looking right now. You're watching this on. It's like I suggested something completely scandalous. She's like, looking at. How dare you?
1: I know people put ketchup in breakfast food, and it's so weird to me.
0: Yeah, it's.
1: They put on their eggs, and I'm like, why did you just ruin those?
0: See, the way I would look at you about that would be if you said you put ketchup on steak. I'd look at you the exact same way. I'd be like, what?
1: Yeah, it's just weird.
0: That's criminal. Okay. All right.
1: Potatoes for you.
0: For me,
1: yeah.
0: Twice baked potatoes or potato skins.
1: Mm.
0: Love those.
1: Nice.
0: But, you know, fries is what we encounter the most. Mm-hmm. So do you have a certain cut, like French fry that you like the most?
1: Oh, I like a shoestring.
0: A shoestring?
1: The thinner ones, yeah.
0: Okay. I love the thicker steak fries.
1: Oh, like the Red Robin style
0: fries?
1: Oh,
0: yeah.
1: Those are good for dipping in milkshakes.
0: Exactly. And they're good for dipping in anything. That's what makes them good. They're robust, right? You can put them in just about anything. They're so good. Although I do think, generally speaking, the best French fries you will ever get as an experience are the greasy crinkle cut ones you can get in a bowling alley.
1: Oh, are those similar to the ones at like the fairground?
0: Yeah, kind of like that. The crinkle cut ones.
1: That they look like they're in a box when they're not in the box.
0: Yeah, they're maybe not like the most tasty, but they're the best experience, I think.
1: Okay.
0: Yeah, I just think they are.
1: Okay.
0: That's just, okay. All right, so that was your favorite one. Okay, so here's the esoteric question.
1: Oh, no.
0: Okay, are you remember? Here we go. Has a monkey ever touched a whale? Nathan laughed.
1: What is the point of this question?
0: No, let's think about this.
1: Probably in a riddle.
0: Well, that, in real life, has a monkey ever touched a whale? And the extension of the question is, if that was going to happen, what would be the scenario in which that would happen?
1: It would be Punch, and he would have a little squishy that was a whale instead of a monkey.
0: Wait, what?
1: Don't you know Punch the Monkey?
0: Who's Punch the Monkey?
1: Oh my gosh, he's been blowing up on social media the last couple months.
0: Okay.
1: He was that cute little one that like his mom abandoned him, and he's in
0: that
1: little zoo.
0: Oh,
1: that
0: little Punch the Monkey.
1: And he has this little stuffy, orangutan thing.
0: Okay, I'm talking about a real whale. Let's go about this. So like, has a monkey ever touched like a real whale? And what kind of scenario would it take where that actually happened?
1: All right,
0: happened?
1: You answer.
0: I think, honestly speaking, when it comes to the animal kingdom, just about anything might be possible. We have millions of years, right, to look back on of possibility here. Now, I understand the dilemma. Monkeys are on land and in jungles, usually not close to oceans. But what would be a scenario where a monkey may have touched a whale?
1: If you believe in Noah's Ark, apparently they're all on there.
0: But they're not.
1: I wasn't
0: there.
1: There
0: weren't whales on the Ark.
1: Well, it could have been hanging off the side of the boat.
0: Oh, just like waiting for them to pop up?
1: Monkeys are like curious critters. Well,
0: they can hang by their tail?
1: Yeah.
0: Oh, okay. So like skimming across the water.
1: You're taking this too far.
0: No, because, but wouldn't it be more likely they touched a dolphin? Because the dolphins will swim next to the Ark.
1: Wouldn't whales?
0: Whales would, but they don't normally like swim alongside them like dolphins like to do.
1: I'm just, you know what?
0: Monkey could.
1: Okay.
0: I think it's possible.
1: Okay.
0: I think it's possible.
1: That's such a strange question.
0: It is a strange question. That's why I laughed at it. All right. Here's another one I thought was funny. Are you ready? What's your spirit vegetable?
1: Your
0: spirit vegetable. What's your spirit vegetable? And what does that mean?
1: God.
0: This is an interesting question. Because however you answer it is going to raise some questions.
1: Let's see. What's a vegetable everyone likes? There's none.
0: A vegetable everybody likes.
1: Yeah.
0: What's a popular vegetable? I don't know. What's one that you like? What's one that you relate to?
1: Because vegetables come from the ground, right? Because fruits have seeds.
0: Yes.
1: So it's got to be something that doesn't have seeds.
0: Okay. Right? Well, we have a few choices. There's cauliflower. There's broccoli.
1: Is it radish?
0: Yeah. Radish is a vegetable. Why? It's a root.
1: Radish.
0: Why a radish?
1: Oh, it's a root vegetable.
0: It's a root vegetable.
1: Okay.
0: It's a vegetable.
1: Counts.
0: Why a radish?
1: It has a little bite to it.
0: Okay. And it's tiny.
1: It's small.
0: It's tiny.
1: And you know when it's in your dish.
0: Oh, that is certainly true. That is certainly true. Okay. Radish, that does work. That does work.
1: Carrot?
0: A carrot? Why would mine be a carrot?
1: I don't know. I'm waiting.
0: No.
1: What is yours?
0: The first one that comes to mind is broccoli.
1: Why?
0: Because it's not for everybody. It's robust, right?
1: Yeah.
0: Robust. And, you know, it's relatively healthy.
1: Okay. It's intense. Does Nathan have one?
0: Nathan, you gotta
4: probably onions. Everybody knows that I love onions, and mm-hmm. when I'm out playing in my pool league, they'll always set their onions to the side and give them to me. I'll even eat an onion raw, but I feel like onions can go in pretty much anything, and I'll like it, except for broccoli. You know, it would definitely not be my spirit vegetable.
0: No, but onions are so you commune with the onion on a.
1: I mean, you are what spiritual, you eat.
0: You are what you eat, right? You got many layers.
4: I do.
0: Okay,
4: I many could be layers. Red or white.
0: Okay. Wow.
4: Or yellow.
0: That's funny. That is funny. Okay, let's see. Ooh, there's a whole bunch on here.
1: Oh boy.
0: this is would you rather ride to work on a donkey or a tricycle?
1: Oh.
0: You can do a tricycle because you're short.
1: I was gonna say tricycle actually be fine. I've ridden on a donkey. It's not comfortable.
0: No.
1: And they're kind of slow.
0: Yeah.
1: Yeah.
0: Tricycle would be probably better. It'd be definitely smoother.
1: Mm-hmm.
0: Be a little bit more awkward.
1: Mm-hmm.
0: Right?
1: I mean, I'm assuming this is a tricycle that would fit me. I can't imagine you on like a little
0: like a clown tricycle. Oh, that's funny. Okay.
1: What would you use? You have a long commute.
0: I have a long commute. Yeah, I do.
1: You're going to be pedaling the whole way? Yeah. Screw the spin class. He's got a tricycle.
0: Exactly.
1: You might need to get one if your car goes good.
0: Tie a rope to the back of a bumper and just kind of hold on, steer. Right?
1: Same thing. You should get one just in case the car goes.
0: What's one small thing that can happen in daily life that just annoys you, like sets you off? One small thing.
1: Oh. That's a good question. One small thing.
0: I know mine. It would give you time to think.
1: I hate to say this because I literally was just bragging about my staff, but when they text me into my morning coffee time.
0: Oh.
1: Like, why? Well, usually it's important, so I'm like, I can't be upset. But
0: Ashley, really your morning coffee time is early.
1: I know. That's why I'm like,
0: why is anybody
1: texting
0: me so early? What is that about?
1: It's usually when someone's like not feeling well and they're calling out, which now tells me like my day is going to just tumble.
0: Oh, man. So when you hear like it buzz or something, are you like, oh, no.
1: Uh-huh.
0: Okay.
1: There's part of me that I'm like, oh, do I dare look? No,
0: okay.
1: I have to.
0: Okay. Mine is anything rattling around in the dryer that I can't find.
1: Really?
0: Yeah. Drives me crazy. Huh. Like, whatever it is, I got to find it. You just hear a clink, clink, clink, clink, clink, clink.
1: Is that why the noise in your car is starting to bug you?
0: That's an interesting point. That could very well be. But no, it's usually like a dime, right?
1: Yeah.
0: Or a pen cap or something like that. I don't know. I have lots of coins for whatever reason.
1: Apparently.
0: So that's the type of thing that can set me off more than anything else, like if I can't find it. Yeah.
1: Huh.
0: Yeah. And now it's compounded by the fact that in my new place, I have a washer dryer combo where the dryer is up top, you know. And so when I'm looking, like, I have to, like, it's already happened a couple times. So I'm having to look around in there. I can't just, like, dig down and see it by lifting things up. I actually have to, like, almost get up on my tiptoes. And I'm 6 foot two,
1: yeah,
0: right?
1: Tall.
0: Yeah, to look in there and try and find it. And I have to reach around, reach and grab in the back. It's just.
1: What a conundrum.
0: Dun, gung, gung, gung, gung, gung. I can't stand it. I'm terrible. All right. Let's see. All right. What superpower? This is an interesting one. What superpower would you rather have? Invisibility,

0: Do you think like that would corrupt you, the ability to do that?
1: Why?
0: Because you can get away with anything when you're invisible.
1: Yeah, but
0: it raises that big question of like when all the guardrails are taken off in life, sure. would you like go evil?
1: Sure. No, I think I would use it to learn a lot about people, which sounds really creepy.
0: Yes, it does.
1: Not that I'd be like chilling in their house without them knowing.
0: What would you do?
1: Like that. I just, because people, when they don't know you, there's someone around, they're a very different person.
0: I know, but wouldn't that be almost disappointing though? Like, because you could hear some things, you'd be like, oh, that's rough.
1: I think I'd want to know.
0: You'd want to know?
1: Mm-hmm. Okay. I don't know what I'm dealing with. Okay, what about you?
0: Teleportation.
1: Yeah?
0: Yeah.
1: So you could teleport to that one place in Middle Earth?
0: Exactly. Yeah, Edoras, yes, exactly.
1: Yeah,
0: I would love to teleport, I think. I think I would be, like, being invisible, I know myself well enough, I would be uncomfortable with what I might be able to get away with, you know. But also, like, nobody can see you. So, like, if you're invisible and you're out walking in the street, you may not get very far, right? Because cars won't see you, people won't see you.
1: I mean, you have to have an awareness, for sure.
0: Yeah, for sure you do. Mm-hmm. For sure you do. What other superpower would you rather have? Like, if it wasn't one of those two, what would you like?
1: Oh. I think the ability to influence emotions.
0: Oh, like the Force? So we're back to Grogu.
1: Yeah, back, you know, there's trends here.
0: We're back to
1: no,
0: Grogu.
1: But like, I don't know. If like it was a really, if you're in a room and everything's really, really sad, you know, and at one point you could like raise the temperature of the room. But that might be a little intrusive for people.
0: Maybe.
1: But they don't know what's happening because I'm invisible and I'm influencing emotions.
0: That's true.
1: Yeah, this is all hypothetical. This is not like an insight to myself.
0: I think I am such a creature of my childhood in the sense that I think it would be flying because I would want to fly.
1: Yeah.
0: Superman, right? You know, if you can fly. Although the thing is, I mean, Superman makes flying look amazing. But I mean, does Superman like hit bugs when he's flying? I mean, like, you know, that.
1: No, his mouth is open all the time.
0: Mouth's open all the time. So something's, he seems to be okay. Of course, he's the Man of Steel, too. He doesn't just fly.
1: Right.
0: Right? He's impervious to so many things. So I guess that would, if you could put that part and parcel, it'd probably be better. But the ability to fly would be cool. But teleportation, why not? Because it's just, you just go there.
1: Mm-hmm.
0: You don't have to bother with the effort.
1: Mm-hmm.
0: You don't have to deal with bugs. You don't have to be able to time lag. You could just say, like, I'm going to go there. The other cool thing about teleportation is you literally could work and live anywhere you wanted. You could just go wherever you wanted.
1: Yeah, that's true.
0: Like, I work here, and then I'm going to spend my evening having dinner in Honolulu.
1: Mm-hmm.
0: I don't know why I picked Honolulu for dinner.
1: I don't know. You're from Big Island.
0: Yeah, that's true. It's true. All right. Do we have time for one more? We do? Okay.
1: Depends
0: anything jiving with you over there, Nathan?
2: I just knew you were going to be saying flying for your
0: you did?
2: Superpower.
0: You did?
1: Do you have one?
2: I would be flying probably just like JD, you know, get away from the traffic and all that, get to work quickly, see things from different angles as you're going around. Teleportation, you're going to be missing that as well.
0: Okay. Gotcha.
2: But with teleportation, I was thinking, too, maybe you could, like, constantly teleport yourself to, you know, tall heights and then almost make it seem like you're flying by teleporting.
0: That's true.
1: Now, could you take people with you in your teleportation?
0: I say yes.
1: Okay.
0: That'd be fun.
1: Mm-hmm.
0: Yeah, that'd be fun. Okay. Are you an ice cream fan?
1: Yeah.
0: Top three ice cream flavors.
1: Ooh, chocolate and peanut butter.
0: Cookie to get?
1: Dough. What? Yeah. Chocolate and peanut butter.
0: As one flavor.
1: Tillamook, especially, if I'm going to have to pick.
0: Ooh.
1: And I do like also by Tillamook, I like chocolate chip cookie dough. I don't know if I have a third. Those are usually the only two I eat. And I don't eat it very often, but if I do, it's one or the other.
0: But you were that was the most decided you've been on an answer to any of these questions.
1: Because you finally asked me something that's easy.
0: Okay, mine are weird.
1: Oh, gosh.
0: Okay, mine are weird.
1: Pistachio.
0: You went, exactly. That's one of them. Holy cow. Did you just pull that out of thin air, or have I ever had pistachio?
1: Pistachio time.
0: It's good. It's really good. Everybody, and the funny
1: it's
0: thing
1: so
0: is
1: funny.
0: When people
1: no
0: bite
1: idea.
0: Into it thinking it's mint chocolate chip when it's not, they don't like it. It's a big one.
1: That's so funny.
0: But Baskin Robbins for me was the big one.
1: Mm-hmm.
0: The Baskin Robbins bubblegum.
1: You were a fan of that?
0: Oh my gosh! I know some people absolutely hate it, right? But then my third flavor. You give me a good Rocky Road ice cream. I'm good to go.
1: Yeah?
0: Yeah. Even though it has marshmallows in it. I have a weird history with marshmallows.
1: Okay.
0: Yeah.
1: So, nice.
0: Yeah. I had to overcome a childhood fear of marshmallows. Did you ever hear this story?
1: No.
0: The Chubby Bunny story?
1: Oh, I was wondering if it had to do with Chubby Bunny.
0: Yeah, it had to do with Chubby Bunny. Ooh, when I was really quick. We're just about done. When I was in Cub Scouts, we had a Chubby Bunny contest. How many how many marshmallows can you fit in your mouth and still say chubby bunny? I was in second or third grade. I think I got like 20 of them in there, and then I couldn't get them out. And I started to freak out.
1: Yeah.
0: And when you start freaking out, started crying, and my nose started running.
1: So I couldn't
0: breathe. And my best friend's dad, who was my scoutmaster, had to like reach his fingers into my mouth and pull them all out.
1: Took
0: me a while to get back to marshmallows after that.
1: Yeah,
0: okay.
1: Maybe she mushrooms instead.
0: That's
1: another
0: story.
1: Vegetable.
0: Yeah, the spirit vegetable. All right. On that note, marshmallows, mushrooms, and so many other things. Thank you for joining us for what has been a rather unique episode of Staying Power. Actually, I've learned a lot about you.
1: Same. Likewise.
0: Yeah, it's kind of fun. I hope some of these questions were fun for all of you. Ask them to the people that you care about. And we hope that you'll join us next week for another episode. We talk about another way to build a better life. This week, let's build a better life by considering wacky questions and sharing them with the people you love. We will see you next week for another episode. I'm JD. See you soon.
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